0: Iran is back on the table for military planners.
1: The Pentagon has told U.S. Central Command to finish preparations for a possible return to major strikes on Iran. Officials say President Trump has not set a date or made a final decision. The president has said the United States will not attack Iran before the midterm elections. The order comes as the National Security Team met at Camp David to go over the war. Willie Nelson, Washington.
0: The National Weather Service expects Tropical Storm Rachel to make landfall near the San Diego-Baja California border late Saturday night into early Sunday morning. Meteorologist Rich Thompson with the National Weather Service says that could bring rain to much of the region.
2: We're expecting a pretty good shot of rain for most areas from L.A. County southward beginning late tonight and through most of the day on Sunday and Sunday night.
0: A coastal flood warning is in effect for L.A. and San Diego counties until 3 p.m. Sunday. Cleanup and recovery efforts are underway across the southeast as remnants of Hurricane Isaias weaken and move further inland. The National Weather Service says the storm is now breaking apart. More at townhall.com.
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0: Starbucks is reported to be considering a potential takeover of Chipotle Mexican Grill. That's according to the Financial Times, which says the coffee giant recently worked with advisors on a proposed effort to unite the two chains.
4: Starbucks buying Chipotle would basically create the third or fourth largest restaurant company in the world.
0: Jonathan Mays, editor-in-chief of Restaurant Business Magazine, says such a deal would reunite Starbucks CEO with the burrito chain that he headed for 6 years.
4: Brian Nickel is the one that is almost certainly driving this because he is seen under the hood at Chipotle. He knows what's there, and he seems to believe that these two concepts would work well under the same roof.
0: More shoppers are planning to use AI this year to shop during Black Friday and Cyber Monday sales. Breaking news and analysis at townhall.com. A powerful 7.7 magnitude earthquake struck Panama Friday. Jim Forbes has the latest.
5: The quake that struck shortly after noon on Friday was centered about 100 miles southeast of Panama City and was followed by several strong aftershocks. NBC News says buildings were damaged by the quake. President Jose Raul Moreno said some roads had, quote, completely collapsed. There have been no reports of fatalities. I'm Jim Forbes.
0: A California city is declaring a local emergency after high tides from the Pacific Ocean surged onto streets in Newport Beach. The National Weather Service has issued a coastal flood warning through Sunday afternoon in the city south of L.A. City officials said in a news conference late Friday that they have crews working through the night building sand berms. More at townhall.com.
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8: We still have challenges ahead of us. Hamas and Hezbollah must be disarmed. Iran still seeks our destruction. The security threats around us continue to evolve. Even in this building, the UN is trying to demonize and isolate Israel. They have turned the victim into the accused.
9: That was Israel's ambassador to the United Nations, Danny Danon, speaking this week as Israel marked 3 years since the October 7th terrorist attack. 3 years later, Israel is still confronting the consequences of that attack, while much of the international community seems to have forgotten who started this war. Welcome to This Week on Capitol Hill, your insider's guide to the stories shaping Washington and the world. I'm your host, Tony Perkins. Well, coming up, we'll talk with Carolyn Glick, International Affairs Advisor to Israeli Prime Minister Benjamin Netanyahu, about the continuing threats to Israel and the growing international effort to isolate the Jewish state. And here at home, federal authorities disrupted an ISIS-inspired plot to carry out a mass shooting at Minnesota's Mall of America.
10: Federal law enforcement is standing up to their calling to protect us. Here, because of their vigilance and diligence, they were able to detect a threat and disrupt it before the defendant carried out his intention to kill, in his words, maybe 30 to 60 people.
9: We'll discuss that threat and the Trump administration's continued delay in reviewing the Biden-era mail-order abortion drug policy with Elizabeth Mitchell, White House correspondent for The Daily Signal. And what happens when spiritual darkness is openly invoked in the halls of government? This week, a pastor in Iowa refused to remain silent after a satanic invocation at a city council meeting.
11: Let's just reverse that curse that was just put on our city. That ending with Hail City and Hail Dark God, that's not welcome.
12: Mayor,
11: here.
12: Yeah. This should be done at ear at the end.
11: It needs to be done now. That was a curse put on a city when he said Hail Satan and Hail Dark God. And you, most of you know that, and we need to just stop and reverse it.
9: We'll talk with Dr. Willie Rice, president of the Southern Baptist Convention, about his challenge to pastors to step up and speak biblical truth to the moral issues confronting our nation. Plus, with the midterm elections just weeks away, are voters beginning to recognize the direction the growing socialist wing of the Democratic Party wants to take America? House Speaker Mike Johnson joins us with his assessment from the campaign trail. And a warning from California, where a new law requiring workplace training on hate speech raises serious questions about religious freedom and the government's role in defining acceptable speech. All of that and more. Straight ahead on This Week on Capitol Hill.
13: Today's edition of This Week on Capitol Hill is being presented by AARP.
9: On Wednesday, the Justice Department, on behalf of the FDA, filed a court-ordered status report in Louisiana versus the FDA with U.S. District Judge David Joseph. The FDA told the court it expects results from its new mifepristone safety study by mid-December, but won't complete its broader review until March of 2027. Importantly, March is not a deadline for implementing new safeguards. It's only the deadline for completing the review. Any decision to restore in-person dispensing requirements or restrict abortion pills by mail would come afterward. That means the Biden-era mail-order abortion drug policy could remain in place well into next year. Joining us to discuss this and more is Elizabeth Mitchell, White House correspondent for The Daily Signal. Elizabeth, welcome back to This Week on Capitol Hill. Thanks for joining us.
14: Thanks so much for having me back.
9: So what did the FDA say in its filing, and why the delay until next year?
14: So what the FDA said, they were required by the court to give an update on the status of the abortion pill safety review because the public has largely been completely in the dark about what's going on with this. And so all the update said was that we cannot expect the review to be done until December, and the public won't hear of it until March, which means that's about 2 years after the review was started is how long it will take us to get any information. And what's really significant about this is that regulatory action takes about a year to do. So that means that with this March timing, we would not be able to see action to restore the in-person dispensing requirement or take any other action against the abortion pill, likely within this administration. So if there's another Democrat administration, we may never see action on the abortion pill with this timeline.
9: Now, Elizabeth, when the Biden administration changed these procedures, these protocols, they didn't go through that lengthy process.
14: It's a good point. I think that we'd have to see exactly how they'll do this here. But this has certainly been a very lengthy process for this study. The data collection period took a very long time, and none of us really even know how exactly they're doing this. One other interesting thing in the court filing was it said that they're using a certain kind of data that the FDA itself has raised some concerns about. I spoke to an ADF lawyer about this yesterday who said they have some concerns about the methodology and also about the timing, but there is some hope for those who want to see action on the abortion pill, which is that Alliance Defending Freedom is still suing the FDA for not having the in-person dispensing requirement and the danger that causes to women as their boyfriends or husbands could order it online and coerce them into taking it. And it's very possible the court will see, oh, this study isn't going to be done for a very long time, and thus we should move forward with ADF's case and potentially restrict the abortion pill from being sent through the mail.
9: And of course, that's the case involving the state of Louisiana, which ADF is representing the state. But short of court action, based upon this, the mail order chemical abortion pills allowed by the Biden era rules would remain in place, undermining state pro-life laws. So unless the court acts, these procedures are going to stay in place for some time.
14: That's true. I mean, we've heard a lot about the Trump administration wanting to wait to do action on the abortion pill or other abortion-related matters until after the midterms. But March is far after the midterms. So I think there are a lot of concerns about how quickly they could move on the findings if they're not going to be announcing it for such a long time.
9: Are you hearing anything from the White House about an intent to reverse this sooner?
14: I have not heard anything to that effect, but what ADF is hoping to see is a consent decree from the DOJ where they kind of settle the case and agree to restore the in-person dispensing requirement. That would be the best case scenario to see action quickly.
9: Yeah, agreed. All right, switching topics. This week, the FBI arrested an 18-year-old Somali-born American accused of planning to carry out an ISIS-inspired mass shooting at the Mall of America in Minnesota. Minnesota seems to be developing a track record of radicalization of American Muslims. What do we know about this case?
14: This is an interesting case. I think that this, you pointed out, is not the first time that there have been terrorism ties to this community in Minnesota. And there have been a variety of dangers at this Mall of America. And so this is another shocking case, very concerning to see these ISIS ties in this community.
9: Did the Department of Justice, did they indicate how close this plot came to being carried out by this young man?
14: It's a good question. The FBI said that they were on this. They were able to catch it before it got to a certain point. This man was charged with one count of knowingly receiving a firearm and ammunition to be used in an act of terrorism. And so got a very serious case here.
9: Now, the reports say that the suspect was already known to the FBI, that they had been tracking him and watching him. I mean, how expansive of an effort do we see with the FBI tracking various cases like this?
14: I'm very grateful. I think we all are, that the FBI has this capability, that they were aware of this person. And this shows us that it's likely they're aware of other people like this who are plotting such things, and that they're going to shut it down before it happens. And so we're very grateful to have the FBI on this case.
9: Now, it's been fairly quiet with Congress out both the House and the Senate as they're on the campaign trail. We're approaching those midterm elections. What are you anticipating for a lame duck session of Congress? What are you watching?
14: That's a great question. I think that what a lot of conservatives are looking for is, will something be done on reconciliation, the Save America Act? There's still some people have hope that there could be another reconciliation package passed that includes the Save America Act. But of course, the margins are very tight. A lot of issues have been faced before, and so it's up in the air. Another thing, returning to the pro-life topic, is that, of course, we know that funding for Planned Parenthood was restored on July 4th, and that pro-lifers, including Speaker Johnson, has talked about he still would like to find a way to defund Planned Parenthood. And so hopefully that will be on the agenda in the lame duck session as well.
9: I think most likely that comes in the form of a reconciliation bill as well. They've had a hard press to get a standalone bill through through the House and then through the Senate. We got about 45 seconds left. Any indication of what the White House is looking for in a lame duck session?
14: Yeah, I think that they have a list of priorities. I wrote a story about this a few weeks ago, but they want to see action on a crypto bill as well. They want to see they're prioritizing that Russia sanctions bill was something that was really important to them. And so there's really a lot of things that the Senate has not yet moved on, that the House has moved on, that they'd like to see pass. So I expect it to be a pretty busy time since we haven't seen much from Congress lately.
9: All right, Elizabeth Mitchell, thanks so much for joining us. Have a great weekend.
14: Thank you. You too.
9: All right, folks, after the break, Carolyn Glick, International Affairs Advisor to the Prime Minister of Israel, joins me as we connect the present turmoil in the Middle East to October 7th, 2023. That's next.
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1: 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The leaves don't really change color. The temperature might drop all the way down to a brisk 65 degrees. 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
9: 753. Welcome back to This Week on Capitol Hill. Memorial events were held across Israel this week as the nation marked 3 years since the Hamas terrorist attack that murdered more than 1,200 Israelis and took 251 hostages, the deadliest day in the history of the modern state of Israel. The conflicts and tensions in the region did not begin on October 7th, but that terrorist attack set in motion a chain of events that continues to reshape the Middle East and reverberate around the world. Joining us now to discuss this is Carolyn Glick. She's the International Affairs Advisor to the Prime Minister of Israel. Carolyn, welcome to This Week on Capitol Hill. Thank you for joining us.
4: It's a pleasure to be with you, Tony. Thanks for having me.
9: Before we turn to what took place this week on the memorials to the October 7th, I want to ask you this question. 3 years later, has the world lost sight of the atrocities Hamas committed when starting this war?
4: I think some of the world has lost sight of them, and I think some of the world celebrated them on October 7th and following it, and both the ignoring of what happened on October 7th by many and the celebration of October 7th by many has really caused a real transformation of the climate, I would say, in the Western world towards Israel and Jews. And so I think that's certainly the case.
9: So how was the reaction in Israel this week to the third anniversary of October 7th as the memorials were held across the state, the country?
4: October 7th is, of course, a devastating day in Israeli history, and so it was yet another memorial day to put on our calendar, it was marked as such with ceremonies both for the fallen soldiers who have been killed fighting this war, nearly 1,000, and to the civilians, the 880 civilians who were butchered that day. So we had both of those ceremonies and obviously assemblies in schools and everything else. And so, yes, it's a very personal day because this war has touched every household in Israel. It's the hardest war, the longest war we've ever fought, and we're still in it. It's much quieter now along the fronts, but we're on the verge of victory along all of them, but we're still working at it. It's a work in progress.
9: So did this week serve as a reminder of what's at stake for the Israeli people?
4: I don't think that at home anybody needed a reminder of what's at stake for the Israeli people, because while we saw in your first question you asked me about, you know, the way that it's changed so much around the world, in Israel, it everybody saw what happened on October 7th, and everybody understands the stakes. And so the vast majority of Israelis understand that we just need to keep going and secure victory and annihilate Hamas and take care of the of Iran, work to overthrow that regime, and continue to fight with the goal of defeating Hezbollah, and now working with the government of Lebanon, in fact, to try to ensure that Hezbollah is just destroyed completely in Lebanon, and so on and so forth across all of the different fronts in this war. So I think, you know, there's a very clear understanding among Israelis that we've had extraordinary achievements in the last 3 years in fighting and winning this war, but that there's still work that we have to do.
9: Well, I've been to Israel, I think, 5 or 6 times since October the 7th. I've spent a lot of time in Judea and Samaria, what the international community calls the West Bank. That has been not gotten a lot of attention until Israel began to take preparations to try to prevent another terrorist attack coming from that portion of the country. And now you have the international community seeking to isolate, even the UK, you know, boycotting products coming out of Judea and Samaria. Have people forgotten what started this war, that it was Hamas that has brought about the turmoil that we see today and Israel having to defend itself?
4: I think what we saw since October 7th in places like in England, places like European states, and unfortunately in far too many places in the United States as well, is that October 7th was exhilarating for far too many people. That is, that they viewed what Hamas did that day as a sign that it was going to be possible to annihilate the Jewish state and perhaps the Jewish people. And so it empowered anti-Semites to stand up and be counted around the world. I mean, you had people rioting in Sydney, Australia on October 8th outside of the Sydney Opera House calling out Jews to the gas. Annihilate Israel. And this, you know, Israel was still reeling. We still hadn't ended the invasion in Israel. It took about 36 hours to end it. So, you know, this was the kind of thing that was engendered. You had 50 organizations at Harvard University of students attacking Israel on October 7th. So, we saw this inundation of the networks with apparently pre-planned assaults by bots run by Iran and other countries, Qatar, Turkey, have certainly, if they weren't there on October 7th, they joined in very quickly thereafter, propagating anti-Semitic libels and disseminating anti-Semitism all over the web. And so, you know, that's part of it. And then it just fell, apparently, on fertile ground because so many people on the left in the United States, and then later among some of the people on the right, or purport to be on the right as well, you saw this dissemination and embrace of Jew hatred in a way that we hadn't seen in recent decades in the West, in the United States in particular, but throughout the West, we haven't seen this kind of level of things. So the sanctions, I mean, we feel that what's happening with the condemnations of Israelis, Israel's self-defense measures in Judea and Samaria and other activities where 600,000 Israelis live, is that they just want to keep up the drumbeat of demonization, that there isn't a lot to go on in Gaza. And so they're shifting over to Judea and Samaria because we're taking action to prevent a slaughter emanating from the Palestinian cities and villages in Judea and Samaria. And so they see that as a way to demonize Israel still further. And it's sort of a shift, but to keep the narrative of criminalization and demonization of the Jewish state going.
9: Carolyn, we just have about a minute left. Some of this is very subtle, this anti-Semitism, like the Nobel Peace Prize Committee awarding Nave Pillay. There are some very concerned about her statements, what she has done when it comes to Israel and the Jewish people.
4: Right. I mean, Nanny Pillay is a bigot, and she may have done some good things for South Africa and in other areas, but she's been an outspoken hater of Israel, and she's been running this propaganda campaign against Israel from the UN Human Rights Commission since she took over as commissioner about 15 years ago, and then later as a rapporteur, alleging that Israel committed genocide and any number of war crimes. These are pure fabrications, but the goal is much larger here. And I think we should take October 7th, see what's happened to our societies in the past 3 years in the West, and then understand that this operation isn't just against the Jews. It's against freedom. It's against sovereignty. It's against the nation state system, and it's against the United States of America as well.
9: Thank you for joining us. Folks, stick with us. We're back with more of This Week on Capitol Hill after this.
0: With SRN News, I'm Mary Rose. President Trump holds a large GOP rally in Tennessee today in Clarksville, and he warns that if Democrats regain control of Congress, they'll revive policies he says have repeatedly failed.
5: So the last time the radical left Democrats had power, they gave us the worst inflation in American history, the highest energy prices in American history. And by the way, our gasoline is less now than it was under Sleepy Joe Biden, just so you understand. And what did we do? We prevented Iran from having a nuclear weapon.
0: Cleanup and recovery efforts are underway across the southeast as remnants of Hurricane Isaias weaken and move further inland. This is SRN News.
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9: Welcome back to This Week on Capitol Hill. I'm your host, Tony Perkins. We often hear that pastors should stay out of politics, and certainly the church should never become the arm of a political party. But there is a problem with the idea that pastors can simply avoid political issues. Many of the most consequential public policy debates are rooted in moral questions. Abortion asks when human life deserves protection. Immigration involves questions of law, compassion, justice, and our responsibility to the stranger. Education raises questions about parental authority and who shapes the values of our children. Economic policy involves stewardship, work, debt, fairness, and care for the poor.

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1: Concerted effort to mute the voice of evangelical leaders. This come from outside because there are always people saying, you know, you shouldn't be allowed to bring religious viewpoints into politics. That's been the case when people were speaking in the abolition movement, both in England and in America. But that emphasis also has come from within evangelical ranks, as leaders have said we needed to somehow de-emphasize, to decouple ourselves from what are perceived as sometimes controversial cultural issues, that we can be more effective, more gospel oriented in our mission and in our message if we just didn't talk about those things. But that is not accurate, and it hasn't worked.
2: We often see the cases where there is religious hostility, where there are efforts to silence the church. But are you more concerned about the church silencing itself by shrinking back and not engaging?
1: I think I am, because there will always be those voices outside. And as I said, we just came through a period of time, maybe, when you look back at the last 20 years or so, when some of the most prominent evangelical leaders were really de-emphasizing engaging in these cultural political issues. The line of thinking went that we could be more missiologically effective in our gospel mission and in our gospel message if we simply avoided these controversial social issues. But the effect was twofold. One, it silenced our voice at the very time our culture needed our voice. But it also, and maybe even more troubling, it silenced our voice of instruction and discipleship to our own people to help them think about these issues biblically and constructively.
2: So what happens if the pulpit is silent on these issues? Where do those people in the pew get their cue? Where do they learn how to process these issues?
1: Well, they get it from social media. They get it from all their media sources. And obviously, there's some good information there. There's a whole lot of bad information out there. But mostly, they're not getting the discipleship and instruction they need from their local church leaders, who teach us to think about these important issues like marriage, like gender, like human sexuality, like the meaning of human life itself. These are critical issues that are theological at their core, and our churches must be speaking to them, or people are going to be getting very flawed and very, very unsound information.
2: Dr. Rice, we're out of time, but I want to thank you for joining us, and I want to thank you for issuing a clarion call, because I think that the church has to be the conscience of the culture, and without it, we're going to continue to drift in the wrong direction. Dr. Rice, thanks for joining us. Folks, stick with us. We're back with more of This Week on Capitol Hill right after this.
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13: Welcome back to This Week on Capitol Hill. I'm Tony Perkins, your host. Well, as we approach the midterm elections, there are signs that the political landscape may be shifting. A recent Rasmussen Reports poll shows Hispanic voters favoring Republicans over Democrats 50-42%. Now, that's a significant change from mid-September when Democrats held a narrow lead among these voters. The question is what's driving that shift and whether voters are beginning to focus more closely on the ideological differences between the two parties and the policies that they're pushing, particularly the growing influence of socialism within the Democratic Party. Joining us for our weekly conversation to discuss this and more is House Speaker Mike Johnson, who represents Louisiana's 4th Congressional District, and he joins us from the campaign trail. Mr. Speaker, welcome back to This Week on Capitol Hill.
14: Hey, Tony, great to be with you. We're in Kentucky. We're headed to Iowa here shortly, and I'm in an airplane terminal here visiting with you. I'm glad to talk to you. I need a little break from the road.
13: So what are you seeing on the campaign trail? I mean, you're doing multiple events every day. You've been on the road, going to be on the road till the election. What are you seeing?
14: Yeah, I'm going to go to 40 congressional districts in 22 states between now in the election this month in total. And it's a nonstop tour. And what I'm seeing on the ground, Tony, defies the national polling. I'm telling you, I'm taking all polling with a grain of salt right now, because if you just Google, you know, house races, and you look at prediction markets, and you look at these kind of traditional polls, they're going to tell you the Democrats have a huge chance to take over the House. I'm not buying it, because I'm going to the districts that everyone knows are going to be the toss-ups. And there is an incredible amount of energy, urgency on the ground. We're having huge crowds. And, you know, because of my schedule, I'm doing things in the middle of a work day in most of these districts. And, you know, 11 a.m. on a Monday and, you know, 2 p.m. on a Tuesday, we have 300 people show up for a rally. And you'd think they were in a college football stadium on Saturday night. They're waving signs and so enthusiastic, so much energy, because they know the stakes. And I'm telling you, I believe that's going to make the difference. We had the same dynamic in 2024, the last cycle, when we ran the table. We won the White House, Senate, and the House. And even the night before that election, Tony, some of these pollsters and some of these national media outlets were saying we were going to lose. I knew differently, and I have that same feeling right now.
13: So you would put these political rallies up to an LSU football game there in Death Valley?
14: Well, it's not Death Valley, but it's close. But look, they know the urgency. People know this truly is a contrast election. And when you were talking about this Hispanic vote, I do think there's something to that. Okay. Remember, in 2024, we had a true demographic shift in the electorate. We've talked about many times. And in the Hispanic vote, we had a 36-point swing between 2020 and 2024. In some of these border districts, like in South Texas, 36 points came our way. And they came to us because the Democrat Party left them behind. The Democrat Party, the insurgent left, is moving it to the socialist far left.
13: Right.
14: They're anti-God, they're anti-family, they're anti-religion, they're anti-community value, and the Hispanic communities value all that. And remember, many of them came from communist regimes. Some of the most voracious supporters of our side are Cuban Americans, for example, who fled communist Cuba. They know what it means, and they're not down with that.
13: Yeah, what I find, I agree with you in taking all the polling with a grain of salt, but I watch trends, and I think this is a very significant one, that it's happening very rapidly, and I think the Democratic Party took the Hispanic vote for granted because of what's been happening with illegal immigration and within the Hispanic community. People felt like, well, they're going to just reject the Republicans wholesale. But this, even Democrats, I was looking back, Democrats themselves were suggesting that they might have a problem with Hispanics given the socialistic leaning of the Democratic Party for the very reasons you just articulated. These folks fled socialism. It's not just a conceptual to them. It's reality of what they fled.
14: That's right. And they're looking at these individual races. They're evaluating the candidates and their positions and the policy set that they're going to bring to the table. And they're not going to support big government socialist candidates. And that's, as we've discussed many times, that's where the Democrat Party is right now. So if you look in some of these, you know, swing districts like in South Texas, I mean, I was down there a couple weeks ago. We have Tano Tijerina and Eric Flores, for example, who are recruits that we brought into the races to flip blue seats to red down there. The Henry Cuellar seat and the Vicente Gonzalez seats. Those are marginal districts. And they're looking at our candidates who are just speaking with common sense. And they're telling them, you can't be a moderate Democrat in the upcoming Congress. It's not going to work. You're not going to have a chance. The socialists are going to take it over. And when that choice, that binary choice is presented, voters are going to do the right thing. And also, Hispanic voters in those communities understand we fulfilled our promises in 2024. We brought down their cost. We gave them a huge tax break. We put more money in their pockets. We allowed for more job opportunities for more people. And we're just getting started. They like what they're seeing. They like safer streets. They like the fact that we have the lowest violent crime rate in 126 years. It makes their children and their grandchildren safer, and they're going to vote accordingly. And I really do believe we're going to have a good turnout.
13: So you're going across the country into some of these key congressional districts that will decide who controls the next Congress. Now, many people think, well, it's just red, blue states, but many of these are red districts in blue states. And so no matter where you live, this is an election where you want to make sure you turn out, right?
14: Yeah, it's a turnout election. I mean, every midterm comes down to turnout. And traditionally, we know it is true that his prediction markets are based on historic performance. And they know it's only happened twice in 90 years that a sitting president's picked up seats for his party. Because when one party wins the White House, the other team's upset about it, and they send out their grassroots, and they vote in big numbers, and they take House seats away from that president. That's not going to happen this time, because the other motivating factor, one factor, motivating factor in a midterm is anger, but the other is fear. And we have a legitimate fear right now of the rise of Marxism, communism, socialism in the Democrat Party. The fact that they published their platform and they want to abolish the border and abolish prisons and defund police and the Department of War and, you know, abolish the U.S. Senate, all this crazy stuff. The people do not think that is the way that we should go. They believe in common sense again. So in a common sense contest, Republicans win hands down. And we are having a big divergence now between the parties that has never been there before. I think people are seeing that, Tony. I think they're going to respond accordingly.
13: We just have about 45 seconds left, Mr. Speaker. But there are other elements in this election which are different. People often put their money behind what they believe in, and the Republicans are setting records in terms of fundraising, which suggests that there's something more than the predictive markets at play here.
14: Absolutely. People know the stakes are high, and by God's grace, we've set all the all-time fundraising records up. By the announcements over the last week, I think I've surpassed $450 million raised when you combine the hard dollars and the soft dollars to the Speaker's endorsed super PAC. We're going to need every penny of it because it's a very expensive cycle, but that is by far the record of all time. We got to be very careful stewards of that because even so, Democrats are raising a lot of money too. So it's very expensive this time around.
13: All right, Mr. Speaker, safe travels. We'll catch up with you next week. Folks, stick with us. A few final thoughts right after this.
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13: Welcome back to This Week on Capitol Hill. If voters are trying to imagine what the nation would look like under the socialist policies of a Democratic majority in Congress, they need look no farther than California. Governor Gavin Newsom and the Democratic supermajority in both chambers of the state legislature offer an extensive list of policies flowing from the same socialist and Marxist ideology being championed by the ascendant wing of the Democratic Party. The latest example is AB 1803, signed by Governor Newsom last week, authored by Assemblyman Josh Lowenthal. The law requires employers with five or more employees to add training on hate speech to the growing list of California's harassment training law. Lowenthal said, quote, California must make meaningful progress to train Californians on the danger of hate speech, not only in the workplaces, but in society as a whole, end quote. The law describes speech covered by the training as speech that, quote, vilifies, humiliates, or incites hatred against people based on protected characteristics. And what are those protected characteristics? They include religion, sex, gender, gender identity, gender expression, sexual orientation, and reproductive health decision making, which includes abortion. There are others, but those are enough to raise serious questions for Christians and religious organizations. First, no clear legal definition of hate speech exists. Whatever the intent, the effect is to give the term enormous elasticity. Who decides when a deeply held religious conviction crosses the line from disagreement into humiliation or vilification and then defined as hate speech? Second, California law does not make sufficiently clear how this new mandate applies to churches and religious ministries. That ambiguity itself should concern anyone who values religious liberty, because the protected categories include subjects on which biblical Christianity makes unmistakable moral and theological claims. Jesus said in Matthew 19 that the Creator made them male and female, and then described marriage in terms of a man and a woman. Does teaching those words humiliate someone who rejects the biblical understanding of sex and marriage? What about Jesus' words in John 14? I am the way, the truth, and the life. No one comes to the Father except through me. Christianity is inherently exclusive in its truth claims. Could that someday be deemed vilifying toward another religion? This is why California's law should concern the church and everyone else, for that matter. When state officials declare the state needs to train society on what is appropriate speech, all of society is in trouble. Frankly, the state of California should not be instructing the church. The church should be instructing the government on what is right and wrong. For Christians, this is an Acts 4 moment. When Peter and John were ordered not to speak or teach in Jesus' name, they answered, "Whether it is right in the sight of God to listen to you more than to God, you judge." California is not merely a laboratory for the left. It is a warning to the rest of America. The question for voters is whether California's experiment stops at the state line or comes to Washington. And the question for the church is even more fundamental. When government demands that we compromise biblical truth, will we have the courage of Peter and John to stand firm and to speak it? And that, my friends, has been this week on Capitol Hill.
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25: News this hour from Town Hall. I'm Mary Rose. President Trump is calling for new leadership in Kyiv. Lisa Carton reports.
26: Speaking to reporters Saturday, Trump reacted to Zelensky's criticism it would only prolong the war in Ukraine.
27: I suggest they get a new leader who can make a deal.
2: because he could have made many deals that for some reason he never does. And let me go a step further. If I were president, you wouldn't have ever had that war. That war would have never started.
26: Trump made the comment as he was departing the White House Saturday for a GOP rally in Tennessee. On Friday, Trump said Russia will immediately supply over 300,000 tons of diesel fuel to the American and global marketplace after he concluded what he called a highly successful discussion with Russian President Vladimir Putin. Trump called it a great announcement for diesel prices for Americans. I'm Lisa Carton.
5: A Los Angeles County Fire Department team is helping Panama after a major earthquake and serious aftershocks there Friday.
6: The 7.7 magnitude quake struck the nation Friday afternoon, damaging buildings. It was followed by a huge 6.6 magnitude aftershock and dozens of others. 10 members of the department's International Urban Search and Rescue Team have deployed. The team includes firefighters, structural specialists, and a medical doctor. Captain Aaron Caton explained the mission.
7: We're going to go and do what we do best, which is help people in need. Our personnel are currently the world's expert in rescuing in-collapsed buildings.
6: The team deployed Friday night. LACFD also said that its full 79-member heavy rescue team is on alert. I'm Rich Cassone.
5: Cleanup and recovery efforts are underway across the southeast as remnants of Hurricane Isaias weaken and move further inland. The National Weather Service says the storm is now breaking apart over central Alabama after making landfall late last night near Destin, Florida. More on these stories at townhall.com.
10: Millions will vote soon. But do they really know the issues? Now, Rob Schmidt is on Newsmax tonight talking about the war for America's future. Rob Schmidt reveals that many Americans are embracing socialism, especially young people. Rob exposes the hidden dangers of socialism and its war on our freedom. 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A secure border, biggest tax cuts in history, inflation under control, lowest drug prices, largest crime drop ever, and so much more. Rob has the whole story on Trump and the media. So watch Newsmax on cable tonight. 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
5: President Trump is touting the installation of a 13-foot Christopher Columbus statue on the White House grounds. Wendy Swanson has the story.
11: Trump hosted an event Friday celebrating the Monday holiday, which is also known as Indigenous Peoples Day. Trump said he resurrected Christopher Columbus, adding he's back to where he should be. He also praised Italian Americans, highlighting members of the community like Supreme Court Justice Samuel Alito, Hollywood icon Sylvester Stallone, and baseball legend the late Joe DiMaggio. I'm Wendy Swanson.
5: The two candidates for California governor disagree on a lot of issues, but they are both against the billionaire tax. Republican Steve Hilton and Democrat Xavier Becerra are both urging voters to choose no on Proposition 40. If passed, it would levy a one-time 5% tax on the assets of Californians worth at least $1 billion. Townhall.com. This past week, President Trump honored tech leaders and scientists at the Golden Age of Innovation Summit in Washington, D.C. The president says the U.S. has been a leader in scientific innovation since the beginning.
2: For 250 years, the United States has led the world in innovation and transformed the lives of countless people using science and technology.
5: He lists a series of American scientific accomplishments.
2: We tamed electricity, invented the light bulb, developed the airplane, harnessed the atom, unleashed the power of personal computers, created the internet.
5: The president awarded Elon Musk and other American innovators the nation's highest honors for scientific and technological achievement. The president marveled at what's on the horizon. Other honorees on hand include Google co-founder Sergey Brin. More.
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8: Every single day. And I got new podcast dropping, by the way, over the weekend. Emma Jo Morris will be on. I will be recording with her right after this, so it will be fresh, bleeding edge stuff. And Megan Basham from The Daily Wire, who does an amazing job covering Christian conservative issues. She's a fierce fighter and very smart. So I that's the podcast for the weekend, and you will enjoy those, I promise. All right, we got a ton to do in the news. It's going to be a heavy politics day today. There were a lot of debates last night, Trump making moves, and we had some Mamdani cuts to get to. So it does feel like there's some positive momentum I'm seeing on the political front. But I'm also seeing some signs for concern. On our Breitbart News Daily show that we do on SiriusXM, which I used to host, now hosted by Mike Slater, we had Joe Gruter's on from the RNC today. And he was making Georgia sound pretty bleak, which is kind of to be expected. John Ossoff just dominating in the fundraising there. But then the question is, why? What are they doing that we're not? And why can't we do better? He also did not make the North Carolina race sound very good with Roy Cooper versus Michael Whatley. I think very highly of Michael Whatley, but he's just his very, very low name ID. And Roy Cooper has universal name ID as, by and large, a fairly popular governor, even though he's got a record of letting a bunch of criminals out of on the streets, which is a big issue. One of the biggest issues around in this election cycle should be law and order. And that is a, it feels like that would be the universal, that would be the universal way to win this election, wouldn't it? It came up a lot in the New York Attorney General debate yesterday, which I thought was really interesting. There were some interesting cuts on this because I'd not really been turned on to this race because Letitia James is such a household name and she's so beloved by Democrats. And I still presume she's going to win, but this was a pretty good bust. She's going up against a person who I was unfamiliar with until yesterday named Sarita Komata Reddy. Never heard of her, but although she, it was very compelling. First of all, this is a cool debate cut. Play cut eight, please, guys.
9: Ms. James, name a past New York Attorney General that you admire.
12: TikTok.
14: Only admires herself.
15: No. We admire others. I admire all of the past Attorney Generals.
8: Oh, man, that is brutal. That is really, really bad. That's so embarrassing. You should know people who had had your job previously. Like, if you asked me other, you know, website editors, like, I'd have a few names I would rattle off, like, people that I respect. If you're applying for a job, you should probably have at least a vague sense of who's worked there before, though she does have the job currently. But so I was turned on to this woman who's running against her because of this terrible debate. But then I saw this ad that she's running, and it's an awesome ad. I thought I would share this. 14, please.
16: There's a three-word solution to affordability in New York. Just fight crime. When crooks steal a car, your insurance goes up. When scammers siphon money from Medicaid, healthcare costs go up. When Tish James forces solar and wind, electric bills go up. My name is Saritha. I'll be a different kind of attorney general. Letitia James spent $10 million making herself a celebrity. My motto is my career. Just fight crime.
8: It's the best ad I've seen this election cycle. It's one of the key issues. It makes perfectly logical sense, totally relatable, and it just does. It just point, but it's just a great ad. I don't know who's behind it also, so it's not like somebody sent me the ad and said, hey, I did this. Can you share it in your show? No, this is a flat-out great ad. And but will that make a difference? Are people watching these things? And that's one of the things that's interesting. And Gruters was talking about this a little bit. But a lot of the money is getting spent on text messages. And a lot of the text messages is just spam for people. Are you reading all your text messages? I am so brutal on the spam now on my phone. I'm not reading anything. I'm not listening to any of the messages that are left for me. And shout out to anyone in my life who I haven't gotten back to because of that reason. But it really is incredible what's going on in terms of the just spam text messages and stuff like that. And that is that the strategy? Is that what Republicans are trying to do? So the whole point is Republicans would be getting completely crushed in this race, aside from one crucial thing, that they are running against the Democrats, and the Democrats are nowhere to be found unless they are saying something totally insane. And I say nowhere to be found because I was thinking about how I've had my 2 weeks of no child care. That's about the last time we saw James Tallarico. James Tallarico was gone. He's a vegan who doesn't like steak. He doesn't like oil, even though he wants to be the senator from an oil state. He loves the trans. He knows all of the drag queens in Texas by first name, on a first name basis. And he has been gone. He's been absentee. We are now on, I think we're day 12 since anyone's seen him. And I made a point to go through this before the show. His last public in-person event was September 26th. We are voting. People are voting. I was thinking about this. It's not just that election day is coming up in 25 days or whatever it is coming up real fast. That's when we get the results. People are already voting, and he's gone. He's completely off the grid. The last time anyone saw him at all was September 28th at a private New York City fundraiser with Robert De Niro, one of the craziest guys on the Democrat left, one of the most unhinged lunatic people. And that's what he was doing because he's a super moderate guy, Tallarico, campaigning with Robert De Niro, who is a huge part of the lawfare superstructure as well as one of the top spokespeople for all the lawfare. So apparently he did a video thing with the U.S. Hispanic Business Council in Edinburgh. Where's Edinburgh? Anyway, he did video only because he said he'd been diagnosed with the flu. But do we really think it's the flu? Do we really think the flu is going to take you off the grid for 2 weeks? I've had some flus. It's the 3-4 days, right? I mean, if you're running for a campaign. So what is the coax here? What is really going on? What is the strategy? You would think that if I'm being serious, probably what's going on is that he feels like the more he talks, the less people like him. And so he's better off not talking and just trying to make the focus on the campaign Ken Paxton's personal baggage. And Ken Paxton has a lot. And this is their way to control the narrative. So this is, I think, what they're trying to do. But it does beg the question, is he getting a sex change operation? He's not going to deny it. He's not out there. Is he on a all-inclusive resort in Jamaica or somewhere in the South Pacific? I don't know. Maybe he's in the Caribbean. Maybe he's on vacation. I don't know where he is. We don't know the answer to any of these things because he's not out there. He's not answering questions. So he should deny what I just asserted. Is Tallarico out there? Is he doing a gender transition so that he could become the first drag queen to be senator from Texas? He should deny this. We are too close to an election for him not to do so. The View, in the meantime, is talking all about Tallarico and what a great guy he is. Play cut nine, please, guys.
3: We might see Texas go blue.
4: I think we will. I think we will see Texas go blue, actually. I really do. In September, not only one, but eight pollsters had Tallarico ahead, 51 to 45%. That is so significant, given that a Democrat hasn't won statewide office in 30 years. That same poll showed that he is leading Paxton among women, 56% to 40%, among voters aged 18 to 29, 66% to 22%, and among Hispanics, 62% to 30%. We're talking about Texas. He's going to win this race. Well, we'll see.
8: So, and they go on to continue to big up Tallarico, and all that should be illegal. And I don't buy all those polls. I don't think that's true. I think Paxton's going to win this race. But if you are in Texas, you can vote like your life depends on it. But I do think what's most incredible here that's going on is this is shameless politicking. And this is all stuff should be illegal. Brendan Carr, check that out right now. Why is that allowed on our broadcast airwaves? All right, on a more positive note, one thing I'll be doing this weekend, I will be grilling with the My Grilly. 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
2: Vegan, he wants to eat a piece of lettuce, a little piece of lettuce, please. But he's been seen, you know, you haven't seen him in a couple of weeks. I hear the guy's disappeared. Nobody knows. You know where he is? He's sick. Because he's been forced to eat meat for political reasons, and he's throwing up all over the place. He's sick.
8: He's throwing up all over the place. He's forced to eat meat for the campaign. It's pretty. He's good. It's good. It's just, we're going to miss him so much. It's a maybe he'll do a talk show. I would listen to the Trump show. I mean, that's funny. That is legitimately funny. He's got it. He's got it. It's a let's get Trump's agent on the blower. See what he's doing 2 years. Let's say we could get him on the network. See what's going on. Could be good. This is a great thing because highlighting, aside from the accomplishments of the administration, which sometimes are harder to sell, I think they're doing a nice job with the economy in general, but that's going to be almost impossible to sell. They're doing a great job on the border, but I do think a lot of voters are turned off by that, and some voters want more to be done. So some of these things are hard to sell and to package the messaging properly. But to point out the sick set of freaks the Democrats have put out there is really, really positive. And some of the retributive stuff, like, I love it, but I don't know if everyone loves it. I think the base does like it, though. We saw that the DOJ is now trying to indict. We don't know if they can pull it off. Cassidy Hutchinson, who was one of the people who testified about January the 6th. This was part of the January the 6th kangaroo court. You guys have got to check out this cut. This is from the summer of 2022. Play 15, please, guys.
7: The president said something to the effect of, "I'm the effing president. Take me up to the Capitol now." To which Bobby responded, "Sir, we have to go back to the West Wing." The president reached up towards the front of the vehicle to grab at the steering wheel. Mr. Engel grabbed his arm, said, "Sir, you need to take your hand off the steering wheel. We're going back to the West Wing. We're not going to the Capitol." Mr. Trump then used his free hand to lunge towards Bobby Engel, and when Mr. Renato had recounted this story to me, he had motioned towards his clavicles.
8: So very breathy, very dramatic, very performative, and absolutely, unbelievably, 100% pure, uncut Colombian baloney. That's what that is right there. Of course that's false. All that's false. Ridiculous. It's a ridiculous suggestion. The physics of the beast, which is the giant presidential limo, would not allow for the president to reach the steering wheel. It's the geography of the thing, the architecture thing. He couldn't even do it if he wanted to. And the thought that the president was going to, in the middle of a motorcade, he was going to, no, I'm just going to steer the car like I'm in some sort of a movie and just drive it to the Capitol. It's so, of course, false. And she testified this stuff, and then she wrote a book because she became a big star that was put out by Simon & Schuster, which is my publisher, and it went to number one on the New York Times list. And I would be stunned, which I saw the amount of sales the book had, I would be stunned if she made less than $1 million on the book. And so the DOJ is coming after it, and they want maybe she's going to have to give back some of that money or all of it. Be tough to do. I would imagine she spent it. But they're suggesting that the book potentially was gave the book proceeds maybe is the sort of thing that they're going to have to try to reclaim from her. So I think that's fun. I like this stuff. But there's something called disgorgement of profits, which if you lied to get the book, number one, and it was dishonest in an illegal sense. So we'll see what happens. I like all that. It's all cool, but I don't know if that's going to motivate voters. What could motivate voters, though, is to continue to portray the left as crazed lunatics, and I think that's really important. So when we come back from the break, I'm going to play some cuts from the debates last night, El Sayed versus Mike Rogers in Michigan. That was a really good one. Rogers did well. He was very tough. And then we'll play some clips from Georgia as well. And then I've got some Minnesota Somali fraud conversation to come up, plus a huge update on the Cornell rape hoax, all that to come on the show. We'll be right back. This is the Alex Marlowe Show.
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12: 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President Trump holds a large GOP rally in Tennessee today in Clarksville, and he warns that if Democrats regain control of Congress, they'll revive policies he says have repeatedly failed.
19: So the last time the radical left Democrats had power, they gave us the worst inflation in American history, the highest energy prices in American history. And by the way, our gasoline is less now than it was under Sleepy Joe Biden, just so you understand. And what did we do? We prevented Iran from having a nuclear weapon.
12: Cleanup and recovery efforts are underway across the southeast as remnants of Hurricane Isaias weaken and move further inland. This is SRN News.
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8: Of Gavin Newsom and how he's just trying to free the criminals of California or try to commute their sentences who are on death row, even though there's just no chance that they're going to get executed anyway in this state. And then he's mobilizing all sorts of rapid power restoration teams. He's getting all sorts of the linemen ready, mobilized, standing by. And I just love this, that people just looking ahead and down the field, and there is competent governance that is available to you so long as you vote for people who are competent. And then we reelect people all over the country who do things like let their cities burn to the ground and let themselves hemorrhage citizens from their tax base so long as they have woke politics. So just important to note that. But the Gulf Coast facing down Isaias. Is that what they're calling it? Isaias, is that how we pronounce it? Anyway, this is a Category 3 hurricane, which is very high. We don't have those often. This is a major event. So prayers to everyone in, it looks like Florida Panhandle, Alabama, even Nashville is in the cone right now. So this is not great, and we will have a lot of updates for you throughout the weekend at Breitbart News as well. I'm sure my colleagues at Salem will be on this as well. So prayers for all of you out there, and seek shelter if you can. There's a lot of people evacuating, and they should. I would not discourage that for this one. This does seem like a big one. All right. Another item that I think is very important that is connected to politics, would be a good segue back into the politics, is the Jane Doe saga had its most wild and ridiculous moment yesterday, where TMZ obtained documents that suggested that not only was this person, the Jane Doe, completely comfortable with the behavior that went down at the infamous frat party, but she literally said, our bodies, our choice. So all of you who hashtagged Jane Doe, I am Jane Doe, let me inform you of how she actually felt about

0: 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We're often quick to say, if there's anything I can do, just let me know. 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
1: To overwhelm a news cycle and be able to perhaps motivate political people to come off the sidelines and to frame up men as the problem, to motivate the Democrats' most powerful voting bloc. Now, it's a little conspiratorial. I get it. It's a possibility, though, isn't it? If anyone told you that actually it was all some sort of a political stunt to try to get women engaged in politics, get women engaged in the news cycle, because all the predatory men are just going to be raping them unless you vote for Democrats, it's a possibility. I'm not saying I know for sure, but I'm saying the coincidence is pretty wild that this came out right before the election and then the stories keep falling apart. But it's tens of millions of likes on false stories later. This has always been how the news media works, is you report the false thing on page one. It gets tons of attention. It's in the A block of the TV show. And the correction almost never happens. And if the correction does happen, it happens years later down the road. Look at the Cassidy Hutchinson thing. She was treated like she was an absolute rock star. Her book was a number one New York Times bestseller. That's hard to do. You have to sell a lot of copies to do that. And it was all based on nothing, just lies, falsehoods. So I'm just wondering, is there a political element to it? I don't know for sure. I don't have any hard evidence, but the timing is just so suspicious, isn't it? When they did the nonstop Me Too stuff to try to mobilize voter bases in the past with all these false accusations in the past, this is one of their key motivation. This is one of the things they do. They like to smear and throw barbs at people to try to get others off the sidelines. All right, so let's get back to some of the literal politics of it. John Ossoff, they're calling him Ossoff now. Is he Ossoff or Ossoff? They've been calling him Ossoff, I've been seeing. He was in a debate with Mike Collins, and this is important. Play cut 21, please.
2: Mike Collins voted to take that money out of your pocket and out of your community and give it instead to data center developers. And that's the problem, Mike. It's not just that you've hired half the Third Reich to staff your congressional office and you have promoted neo-Nazi content online. It's that you're robbing your constituents to subsidize your donors. I want to know if you will commit to voting to repeal that data center tax scam that you voted for.
1: So he just calls normative people who work for Mike Rogers, who's a decent man. He's a trucker. He's a trucking business. He opened up with his wife. He's a success story. And this is what it means. If you want to run for Senate, you get called a Nazi, and all the people who work for you get called a Nazi. And this is one of the stars of the Democrat Party, and they're going to tell you that this guy is a moderate, John Ossoff. It does remind me, though, of the most fun story of the day, that a left-wing politician in Peru has now become a mayor of a town. And this politician's name is, not a joke, Hitler Mussolini. Hitler Mussolini has won his local Peruvian mayoral race. This is a real thing, guys. Look it up. Look it up. It's real. And the first thing I thought of when I heard of this story, I said, oh, well, that's the next Tucker Carlson podcast guest, Hitler Mussolini. He'll be on. He'll be a big star overnight. So it's coming. All right. So just repulsive stuff from Ossoff. Let's play cut 20, please, of Collins.
3: The first thing that the Biden administration and my opponent and the Democrats did was kill the Keystone Pipeline. That alone would have helped keep this energy cost down. But he didn't. You know, instead, he wanted to keep the borders wide open so that we had fentanyl coming across this border. No one has ever asked or held John Ossoff accountable for any of his votes or the reasons why. Why did he? I had to write a bill to fight these synthetic drugs because he left that border open and allowed this stuff to just funnel into our country, killing these young people.
1: This is a really important point because whatever your opinions are of any Republicans that are running, recall what the Democrats do when they get power. They intentionally open the border. Joe Biden intentionally cut deals or ended deals that we had with Northern Triangle countries to try to support those countries so that their illegal alien populations don't come up through our southern border. He immediately ended catch and release, or he began catch and release. He restarted it when Trump had ended it, where people who come into our border, they claim that they have some sort of right to be here, and then they're released into the country. And then they put down roots,

0: They stay here. They don't leave. And he ended the Title 42. So we were in the middle of a pandemic, and we allowed for sick people to come into our country to benefit from our on the verge of socialist healthcare system. That's what Democrats stood for, and guys like Ossoff totally behind it. If your town got rotted out because of fentanyl, if you had a friend who lost a child because of a fentanyl overdose, you can point fingers directly at guys like Ossoff and Ossoff himself. So if you're not satisfied with something Mike Collins is doing, just remember that. Those are the stakes right now. It's giving more power back to those exact types of people. Abdul El-Sayed also debated Mike Rogers, and Rogers did a pretty good job in this debate. And one of the things that I think is really important that came up is the fact that Syed, he doesn't value American culture at all. And this cut has been resurfacing. Where is Mike? This is cut 12. This is such an important point about the difference between Democrats and Republicans right now. Cut 12, please, guys.
1: In America, we actually don't have an ethnic identity. Like, the only ethnic Americans are Native Americans. Everybody else's family came here at some point, mm-hmm. whether by choice or by force, mm-hmm. right? But there is no American ethnicity. And we have a civics that allows you to become fully American.
0: I understand on a technicality what his point is, but overall, we also are a Judeo-Christian country. The country was founded by Bible-believing Christians. That's how we came here. This is a guy whose middle name is Muhammad, and he is a practicing Muslim. And so is that the sort of thing that we think is going to be an improvement to have people like that, that people who campaigned with Hassan Piker, who said that America deserved 9/11? This is the guy who said that October the 7th would hurt people hurting people, legitimizing the rape and murder of innocents because of he likes Hamas as much as he likes America. So are we comfortable with this? Maybe we should have a American ethnicity. Maybe we should. All right, I got some more of Syed. I'll play that on the other side of the break. Is it time for me to do the save some babies now? Is it baby time? We're saving babies. Okay, let's save some babies right now with Preborn. Okay, so I'm really excited about the results Preborn's been getting, and they're tracking the numbers, and they believe this year they'll have saved 60,000 babies. 60,000 babies. All because that they provide ultrasounds for girls and women. And there's a mom out there who saved as well. And in many cases, there's a dad out there who saved as well from a lifetime of pain and regret when they inevitably grow up, get older, and realize that terminating the life of your unborn was a mistake, because it is a mistake. So when you join Preborn, you are saving lives simply by providing ultrasounds for girls and women. It does make a difference, and you can save a baby and a mom at a time. $28 will provide an ultrasound that saves a baby. $140, you can save five. Some of you out there feeling generous and want a nice write-off, $15,000 will provide an ultrasound machine that will save babies indefinitely. You can do $20 a month. That saves a baby a month all year long for less than $1 a day. It's pretty good. I donate every year myself, guys, and I brought them on the show. I really believe in this mission. 833-850-BABY, 833-850-2229. We'll go to alexmarlow.com and hit the Preborn banner.
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0: Charge, could you give money to the families of the victims? So that'd be interesting. But I like this idea, and let's bring it back. Let's do it publicly, and let's make sure that there's maximum pain for the people who maim, murder, kill innocent Americans. All right, let's play some more debate cuts. Let's do some Rogers and Syed. Let's do cut 18, please.
10: The you very begged ridiculous. Chuck Schumer, begged Chuck Schumer. Matter of fact, you had to sneak by the trash cans in the back of the building to beg for that money. So here's a guy that's sending money out of politics until it gets to shove into
11: his
10: pocket.
11: Paying for your ass?
10: That tells you.
11: Who's paying
10: that
11: for your
10: tells
11: ass?
10: You.
12: 10 seconds.
10: That absolutely tells you who he is. The guy on his staff that said he will say anything to get elected and tell you one thing one time and another the next time. He's a manufactured candidate.
0: Okay, I like it. I like that he's being tough, but I don't know if that's really the knock on him, is that politicians change their mind on stuff. I think it's better that he's an Islamist. I think that seems to be the main argument. And he's not very good at debating, so I'll put him on his back foot on the issues. Let's play Cut 19, please.
10: For yesterday was October 7th. This is why you should get absolutely angry. He could not bring himself to even acknowledge the pain, the terrorism, the rape, the murders, cutting off of women's breasts, putting children in ovens, and killing them in front of their families. Could not even muster.
13: So I've condemned that.
10: He could not even muster.
13: I've condemned that. I didn't turn it into political theater like you just did.
10: He did not.
13: So
10: all right, let me tell you this. Rick,
13: I just need to respond.
10: No.
13: I didn't turn it into political theater.
10: He's interrupted me for about half of my time.
13: So I'm so sorry, but like, I'm not somebody who tries to make political theater out of other people's pain.
0: Yeah, I like that one better. That's a better argument for me. I think that's very strong. And I think that that is true, that he does not take the legitimate threats seriously at a minimum. And he, I think, maybe kind of likes him. I mean, I don't know how you could see October 7th as hurt people hurting people and not see that as an endorsement of what happened on October the 7th. That's what he said. That to me is an endorsement of October the 7th. That's a stronger argument. I like that one. I got one more. Let's play 10.
10: He has taken money from groups associated and support the Muslim Brotherhood. He has taken money from individuals on his campaign who openly support Hamas, Hezbollah, Al-Qaeda. He's taken money from the George Soros family. What we found out is that this thing goes way back. Apparently they paid for his education in Colombia. Now they're paying for his campaign.
0: Brilliant. Love that one. Awesome. Good stuff. I hope the word gets out. Those are some great cuts. And I like how the intensity Rogers is bringing, which he was not bringing earlier in the campaign. I think that's great. And I was thinking about this with the commentary I was doing earlier on how Syed saying there's no American ethnicity. And is that such a good thing? This is an unbelievable clip. This is a Minnesota teacher talking about how Somalis are doing in that state. Cut 13, please.
14: Sometimes I feel in our community we had too much. We worked very hard, and we really did not give enough attention to our kids. I do believe that, because we always tell, well, we have to work hard, we have to do this. And our kids really, maybe somehow, somewhere, they have really, you know, they just, yes. So I just wanted to say that. Thank you all.
0: So it's that Somalis work too hard, and that's why there's gang violence, apparently. Do we not understand that us importing the third world, people who do not assimilate, are not adding to the American pie, are grifting, fraud? This is not a good thing for the country. Why are we in such a rush to import the third world? And their excuses, it's not that they have bad values as a group and are failing as a group. It's that they're working too hard, and they're really the victims here of America, the American oppressors. Dark stuff. That's why we've got to crack down immigration. Big league. And only Republicans have a shot at doing that. Go in peace, to love and serve the Lord. See you next week. Washington has buried the country under more than $40 trillion in debt, and now the Fed is raising rates to contain inflation. Meanwhile, the Iran conflict is driving energy costs higher, and American consumers are footing the bill. 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
11: 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Now, Rob Schmidt is on Newsmax tonight talking about the war for America's future. 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
4: News this hour from Town Hall, I'm Mary Rose. President Trump holds a large GOP rally in Tennessee today in Clarksville and predicts good things for Republicans in Tennessee.
5: On November 3rd, we are going to re-elect Bill Hagerty to the United States Senate. Thank you, Bill. Great guy. You're a great guy. We're going to send Marsha Blackburn to the governor's mansion. She's going to do a great job.
4: One person is dead, four others are injured in a wrong-way crash early Saturday on Staten Island. Larry Kosky has the story.
6: The NYPD says it happened at around 5:30 in the morning near Exit 8 on the West Shore Expressway. A 66-year-old woman driving a Kia Seltos headed south collided with a Range Rover that was going north in the southbound lanes. At that point, a third vehicle, a Jeep, which was also headed south, crashed into both cars. The driver of the Kia was dead at the scene. The other two drivers and a passenger in the Jeep were taken to Richmond University Medical Center in stable condition. I'm Larry Kofsky.
4: FEMA is urging residents across the southeast to remain cautious as remnants of Hurricane Isaias weaken and move further inland. The National Weather Service says the storm is now breaking apart over central Alabama after making landfall last night near Destin, Florida, as a Category 2 hurricane. Four people have been killed, two in Florida and two in Alabama. Over 600,000 customers remain without power in the region. Lawyers for Krista Pike say she is now back in prison in Tennessee after being released from the hospital following a botched lethal injection last month. More on these stories at townhall.com.
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4: Lawyers for Krista Pike say she is now back in prison in Tennessee. More from Lisa Carton.
8: Pike has been transferred to the Deborah K. Johnson Rehabilitation Center in Nashville, where she had been held before her planned execution on September 30th. Her attorney said Saturday she's continuing to receive medical care. Pike survived after being given two doses of a lethal injection drug at the prison. Her legal team also renewed their calls for Tennessee Governor Bill Lee to commute Pike's death sentence, pushing him to change the sentence to life in prison without parole. I'm Lee Carton.
4: An ICE agent is in custody at a local hospital after police say he was shot while assaulting an elderly man and his daughter at a home in Fresno. The incident happened early Friday morning when the Fresno Police Department said a woman found David Gonzalez sleeping on her front lawn. Breaking news and analysis at townhall.com. A California ICE agent is in custody after Fresno police say he assaulted an elderly man and his daughter.
2: Police say a woman found 22-year-old David Gonzalez sleeping on her front lawn early Friday, and her 72-year-old father went outside to tell him to leave. Police say Gonzalez appeared intoxicated and attacked the man, then assaulted his daughter when she tried to intervene. Officers say the father then shot Gonzalez in self-defense. Gonzalez was taken to the hospital in serious condition, in custody on suspicion of felony assault. The man who shot him has not been charged. I'm Lisa Taylor.
4: Several companies are recalling broccoli seeds sold online nationally after a contaminated supplier lot was linked to a multi-state salmonella outbreak. The FDA said all three products trace back to a single bulk seed lot. As of October 7th, the outbreak has sickened 32 people. And three were hospitalized. More on these stories at townhall.com.
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10: Featuring the music of Dick Tunney and the dream in

0: straight ahead. Everything you need to know about the top headlines of the day and a perspective that will give you some eternity to it. 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It's Kevin McCullough, Monday through Friday, on That Kevin Show. And now, from the Connors and Sullivan Broadcast Studios, the man who is not what he wants to be, but is way grateful that he's not who he used to be, here, the Kevin.
1: All right, welcome in, Kevin McCullough. Glad to have you with us. Man, there are times when I think that the mayor could just not be as offensive as he is, and then there are times when he just blows it wide open here in New York. Yesterday, on October the 7th, plus three, Mayor Zoran Kwame Mamdani said the following to New Yorkers. This day is profoundly painful for so many New Yorkers. It marks 3 years since the horrific war crimes of October 7th. On that day, Hamas killed more than 1,100 Israelis and abducted 251 others. We grieve alongside our many friends and neighbors who still carry that unthinkable loss. And that's it. The rest of what he talked about on the commemoration of October the 7th was as follows. The suffering did not begin nor end on that day. It instead continued through the Israeli government's devastating ongoing genocide in Gaza, in which it killed more than 74,000 Palestinians, including more than 21,000 children. Even the so-called ceasefire, more than 1,400 Palestinians have been killed. That suffering has intensified with every Israeli bomb dropped on ambulances waiting outside hospitals, every drone strike targeting a residential building or journalist, and every shipment of food aid turned away at the border crossing. Many New Yorkers are reckoning with this unbearable grief, and we mourn alongside them, all while knowing that our tax dollars fund these war crimes. I can't go any further, because I'm not going to continue to repeat his not just blatant lies, but provably false lies. 74,000 Palestinians dying in Gaza in a genocide is false. It is false. It is false information. And how do we know this? Because the Gaza Health Ministry is telling us. They told us, they just released their 2025 numbers. And in the entire country of Gaza, or the entire region of Gaza, only 24,000 people have died, and about 6,000 of them were from nonviolent measures, heart attack, cancer, you know, the various things that people die from. But they've only had 24,000 deaths in Gaza in 2025. And in 2022, the numbers were almost identical. And the majority of those that have been killed through what are being termed violent deaths were 13 to 35 year old males, of which practically every male in Gaza had some connection to Hamas. There is no genocide going on in Gaza. The mayor of New York City is blatantly lying to the people of New York. Israeli military is not dropping bombs on 21,000 children. They're not dropping bombs on ambulances outside waiting hospitals. There's not a drone strike going in and targeting residential buildings. And the shipments of food and aid, have you seen the videos? They're all over social media. The food aid comes in, and as people are preparing to distribute it to the Palestinian people, Hamas thugs in masks and guns ride up and drive the aid truck. They just drive it away. pointing guns at all the Palestinians that are surrounding it, trying to get some food rations or whatever. That's Hamas that's keeping the Palestinian people from getting the aid that was coming in. I'm reading reports today, that was the mayor's comments yesterday. I'm reading reports today of Ambassador Huckabee being livid. And I completely understand why he would be. He says, "I'm seething over Mamdani's comments. They're absurd and utterly false. There is no genocide going on in Gaza. There is no apartheid. There is no occupation. The man knows what he says is not true. It would be the equivalent of on the 25th anniversary of 9/11 for him to have gotten up and said, 'Yes, it was tragic that those airlines flew into the World Trade Center, but America overreacted and America took on more than it should have, and America should be condemned for overreacting to the slaughter of its people.'" Ambassador Huckabee said, "Israel properly reacted to the massacre and the butchering of so many civilians, including women." It's like Mamdani and company, and this includes AOC, this includes Ilhan Omar, this includes Abdul El-Sayed, Piker Hassan, all the same, you know, pro-Islamic radical sympathizers who actually believe that the terrorists had a point on 9/11, if you corner them on it. But these people just think they can recite whatever they want to say and get away with it. And that's why I wrote that column last week, because the facts of the Gaza Ministry of Health are pointing to the fact that there is no genocide going on in Gaza. And apart from fighting aged boys that are of fighting age and that have been connected in various ways to the Hamas activity, regular Palestinians are not dying. Genocide means to attempt to wipe out an entire ethnic group of people. Israel is not trying to wipe out Palestinians. They are saying to Hamas, "You will not operate in these confines any longer," and we will see to that. But that's just telling a terrorist group they're not going to have the freedom to do that. Shame on the mayor of New York. Shame on his speechwriters. Shame on the people that work in his office. Shame on his entire administration. He is lying. And oh, by the way, he doesn't like being called a liar. That speech was from yesterday. Here's a story from today. Mayor Mamdani doubled down on Thursday in accusing Israel of waging a genocide in Gaza after being criticized over a statement he released on the anniversary of October 7th. Mamdani, during the anniversary of the attacks on Wednesday, released a statement saying 3 years ago on that day, Hamas killed more than 1,100 Israelis. "We grieve alongside many of our friends and neighbors." Talked about 74,000 Palestinians and 21,000 children that have been killed. Those numbers aren't accurate. Mamdani later was heckled by anti-Israeli protesters as he attended the October 7th, 2023 memorial. Despite being a longtime critic of Israel's government's actions in Gaza, and he said, "I was proud to attend last night's vigil, as I did last year, to listen to testimonies from family members." And then he went on to say, "And we're speaking of the genocide. We're speaking of one that has killed more than 74,000 Palestinians in the last 3 years. As for those protesting me, I'm the mayor of New York City. This is what I signed up for." He is repeating debunked numbers, false accusations, and he knows it. And we have the receipts to prove it. Kevin McCullough coming up.
2: Washington has buried the country under more than $40 trillion in debt, and now the Fed is raising rates to contain inflation. Meanwhile, the Iran conflict is driving energy costs higher, and American consumers are footing the bill. 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
3: 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Don't Sharia My Texas, exposes an America under siege from within.
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0: right, welcome back. It's the Thursday edition. I can't believe this week has gone by so quickly. My kids were telling me on the way to school today, Dad, it seems like the school year is going by quick. I'm like, okay, keep thinking that now. When we get to middle of January, we'll see if you still feel that way. But I'm thankful for a busy schedule. But I'm also thankful that we've had the real delight of having Pastor Bill Bailey be with us. He's the senior pastor at Journey by Grace Church in Rustraver, Pennsylvania. And, Bill, we've been looking this week at what may be a familiar passage in Matthew 11, verses 28 through 30. At least a lot of the words in this passage come to mind quickly, you know, in different scenarios. But you've really helped us go deeper on it. And I appreciate that. We've talked about our burdens. We've talked about what Jesus calls his yoke. We've talked about what we've just barely touched upon, what grace means and what rest means. And we're going to go a little bit further with that. We're going to get into verse 30 today. What do we find there?
1: Okay, Kevin. Yeah, thank you. Well, I'd like to begin this devotional time with a brief statement that Jesus made in Matthew 11:30. This comes after Jesus invites us into an all-new life. And then he describes that all-new life as being yoked together with him.
0: Mm-hmm.
1: Yoked together, connected. That language can sound somewhat intimidating in some ways. So I think to counter that thought or that fear, Jesus then says, "For my yoke is easy and my burden is light." It's as if he's saying, I don't want you to be confused here about this yoke picture. My yoke is easy, my burden is light. Now, I would suggest the reason why Jesus is adding this as a point of clarification is because the Christian way of life, from beginning to end, it's driven and made possible by the supernatural grace of God. Grace is the idea that God is the one who does the work in our behalf, both in us and through us. In us for transformation, and then, of course, through us for ministry. So I would put it like this. Under grace, God is always the giver in our relationship with him. And we as Christians are always the receiver. The end result, then, is that God is always glorified. God is pouring his grace into our life. We're receiving it. And everyone, including ourselves, we can see and understand this is the work of God. And God is the one who gets the glory. In looking at my own life, the people that have impacted me have always been people who were living in a way that I could not. I couldn't attain to what they were living or achieving. And that reminds me of something very important. The world around us, they are not impressed by the things that we don't do. What impresses and gets the attention of the skeptics and the cynics is when we are living a way of life that they can't live themselves. People will then observe that this is God. It has to be God. I know so-and-so. They could never achieve this kind of a life. And that, I think, is really, in some ways, is missing from the modern church. We have to get back to this commitment to live every moment under the rule of God's grace. Now, in order to understand the grace process perhaps a little better, I have just a couple of thoughts to share with everyone. Number one is this: the concept of grace in our salvation, this means our salvation always starts with God. And so he is the one who is always taking the initiative to seek us, to find us. That's important to think through. And second, since grace is unmerited and undeserved, that this can only mean that we owe everything to God.
0: Hmm.
1: Absolutely everything. And then number three, grace must always be free for the taking, or it isn't grace. It has to be free to be real grace. And then in connection with that, my fourth thought would be, if grace is free and undeserved, then there's only one way to experience it, and that's on the basis of faith alone in Christ alone. And that's the teaching of the New Testament, of course. Paul wrote in Romans 1:6, he says, if the work of God is by grace, then it cannot be based on works. If it were, he said, grace would no longer be grace.
0: Hmm.
1: And then I would add point five, grace enables us to serve God without a constant sense of fear. And I'm thinking here of the fear, did I do enough? Did I do enough? There are all kinds of people that I meet that are constantly looking inward and asking themselves, did I do enough to get this prayer answered? Did I light enough candles? Did I give enough money? Did I? And it's all really about them, and that isn't grace. And getting delivered from that fear of trying to earn your own personal acceptance before God is worth everything. And then I have one last thought, and it's this. Under grace, God wants to accomplish the greatest thing he could ever do for us. And that means he wants to make us like Jesus. I often will say that to folks and ask them, what is the greatest thing that God could ever do for you? And, of course, lotteries come to mind and things of that nature that are all temporal and, you know, wood, hay, and stubble, as the Bible says. But the whole beauty of grace is that God is, he's attempting to make us like the Lord Jesus in terms of character.
0: Right.
1: And yet he needs our cooperation. And we need to certainly be obedient and get in the Word and choose every moment to live by the supernatural grace that God offers us in Christ. In closing, Paul said, 2 Corinthians chapter 6, I think it is, he said, as workers together with the Lord, he said, we beg you not to accept the grace of God in vain. It seems to me he's saying, don't allow this magnificent gift of grace to become an empty reality in your life.
0: Hmm.
1: It's too special. It's too important. It's too transforming to let it just become as nothing in our life. So that's where I would challenge everyone. We are called to live out our lives under the rule of God's grace.
0: It's interesting.
1: And we're freed.
0: There is something amazing and wonderful about that, and I'm really moved by this to such a degree, Bob, that I want my kids to spot and see grace in life, even when they're young, so that they begin to recognize it. So we talk a lot at the dinner table and other places about is this an act of mercy? Is this an act of grace? Is this something that was that you deserved, or was something that happened to you that only God could have provided in your life? And I think that the more that we mainline that, the more that we bring back that discussion and we go on the hunt looking for it, the more I think that they're going to be able to recognize it in the days and years to come in their life. At least that's my prayer. And I hope that as people are listening today, that this is an encouraging conversation. We're going to wrap up tomorrow this week. Bob, what are we looking at in our final day tomorrow together?
1: Well, I was going to put something together and send it to you.
0: Well, that's fine. You had mentioned John 8 earlier in the week, and we never got to it. And I didn't know if that was something that you were still wanting to do, but we'll make that happen. And it'll be a grace that God shows us when we are gathered together again tomorrow. So thank you again for all of your input this week. We appreciate it.
1: Yeah, my pleasure, Kevin. Thank you.
0: All right, friends, stay with us. We've still got a big show straight ahead.
2: Stick around for more of That Kevin next.
3: With SRN News, I'm Mary Rose. President Trump holds a large GOP rally in Tennessee today in Clarksville, and he predicts good things for Republicans in Tennessee.
4: On November 3rd, we are going to reelect Bill Hagerty to the United States Senate. Thank you, Bill. Great guy. You're a great guy. We're going to send Marsha Blackburn to the governor's mansion. She's going to do a great job.
3: Cleanup and recovery efforts are underway across the southeast as remnants of Hurricane Isaias weaken and move further inland. The National Weather Service says the storm is now breaking apart over central Alabama after making landfall last night near Destin, Florida, as a Category 2 hurricane. This is SRN News.
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1: All right, welcome back. It's That Kevin Show, thatkevinshow.com. Always glad to have you with us. DFW Direct Insurance is what I'm talking about, and with Vic Pritchard is the proprietor and founder. His phone number is 817-449-5557. That's his personal cell phone. He has given me permission to give that to you so that you can get savings on your health insurance that you won't find anywhere else. Vic, we were talking before the broadcast, and there's lots of changes coming to the Obamacare world in terms of when you can get involved, who can do it, and there's a bunch of people that are going to be bounced out of the system shortly. What's going on in the ACA?
2: Yeah, we have several things, as you mentioned, Kevin, that are happening. The Trump administration just announced last week that over 700,000 people are about to lose coverage for enrollments that were not done correctly on healthcare.gov.
1: Is that a nice way of saying that some people may have committed fraud?
2: Yes, and of course, they're totally out to eliminate fraud, waste, and abuse, and that includes our healthcare dollars and, of course, these premium subsidies.
1: Well, isn't the games playing in the whole insurance side of the equation, isn't that what drove premiums up? Like people rigging the system on one end, trying to short sheet it on another, and at the end of the day, the insurance companies are always going to get paid, so it's like, you know, they're protecting themselves against this stuff, but that's part of that whole, it's, and we've gotten to the point where we're just like, okay, well, bribe and corruption's just happened, and so that's, we just live with it. Well, we kind of don't, and I'm kind of glad for that, but anyway.
2: Me too. Yeah. And another, you know, for the 10th year straight, we're projected to see about a 14% across the board premium increase just on the monthly premiums for low, medium, and high income families. One thing that we do is we take a medically underwritten approach where we can go off exchange, off the marketplace, and shop about 18 other carriers, and the premium doesn't depend on a person's income, and those plans don't have to provide coverage that some people would never want or need. If you're not on a $3,000 a month drug, or maybe you're a family that no longer needs maternity benefits, you know, we can custom create a plan to kind of avoid that whole 14% a year rate increase. And it's been a lifesaver for a lot of families.
1: Well, and that 14%, because you're talking about ACA compatible plans, what can DFW Direct Insurance do to help people that are listening right now, even before the enrollment window kicks in? What can you do right now? What can they do right now to help offset that?
2: Yeah, Kevin, our plans, by and large, are available for year-round enrollment, not just during the November-December open enrollment period. So if I talk to someone today that said, hey, I'm paying too much, or I don't like my network of doctors, or my deductible keeps creeping up, we can shop, you know, 18 to 22 different carriers, and 9 out of 10 of those would be available to enroll today, like October 1st or next week. So people don't have to wait. People that are in good health can really capture the most premium savings, but you definitely don't need to be in perfect health for us to be able to find unique ways to actually save you money without, again, compromising benefits. So, yeah, year-round enrollment.
1: Well, and I can attest to that because I think from the time that we had that first conversation and then I

0: you would see on healthcare.gov or the state-based exchanges have to cover all those, you know, $5,000 a month drugs. And so that's driving the cost up for people that would never want or need those benefits. So
1: let me ask you kind of a, from a pragmatic standpoint, because we haven't talked about this, but let's say that my family is in relatively good health today and we get started out on a really, really great plan. But say I do get a medical condition or, you know, conscribed cancer or something like that, where I do need to change. What's the process? How hard is it to adjust my coverage to match the circumstances that I'm in?
0: Yeah, so most of our policies, like the one that we have your family on, have an attribute that's very important called guaranteed renewability, right? So once you're on that plan, you can never be dropped for high claims or poor health or singled out for rate increases. We also have the ability to pivot at any point in time to an ACA plan, even though the premium might be a lot higher or the network might be a lot skinnier. We would also have the ability to look at, you know, a wide array of more costly plans.
1: So the point is, it's an ongoing relationship and conversation about what the customer needs and how you guys can best match that up with all of the available plans that you have.
0: Absolutely. We like to reshop the market at least once a year to once every 2 years, even for our existing clients, because we frequently onboard new carriers that might have different benefits, you know, different price point, different deductible that might be more beneficial. So just like a person would review their auto insurance, homeowners insurance, it always helps to do an annual policy review.
1: DFW Direct Insurance is what I'm talking about, and with Vic Pritchard is the proprietor and founder. His phone number is 817-449-5557. Kevin McCullough, coming right back.
2: Washington has buried the country under more than $40 trillion in debt, and now the Fed is raising rates to contain inflation. Meanwhile, the Iran conflict is driving energy costs higher, and American consumers are footing the bill. 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

0: welcome back. It's Thursday, and that means it's time to check in on how we're doing parenting-wise and what we need to do by way of doing a thing or two a little bit better. Shelley Goldberg is the one who helps us with this. And Shelley, you know, our kids, we would do anything for them, and nothing hurts worse than when your child is hurting. And today, we're going to be practical about sometimes when they have those feelings.
1: That's right, Kevin. You know, we're in October. Kids have gotten acclimated to the academics, probably at school. But maybe now you're hearing your kids come home and tell you that Susie didn't invite me to sit at the table with her, or nobody chose me, or I got left out, or I'm sitting by myself, you know, in the cafeteria. But those kinds of experiences, when a mom and dad hears that, it's devastating. It's heartbreaking. And you have kids. I know that you must have heard this, you know, from your children. And the first place, the reason it's so devastating is it takes us back to our own childhood. And all of us remember that happened to us in some form, in some shape. And by the way, Kevin, today we're not talking about bullying. That's a whole nother level. That's a whole different discussion. But we're talking about kids who maybe are ignored, not included. And what do we do? What do parents do? Number one, mom and dad, don't rush to dismiss their feelings. Do not say, oh, it doesn't matter, Jonathan. Oh, I love you so much. Oh, you have so many other friends. Oh, who cares? You don't want to do that, because for kids, especially when they're over 5 years of age, peers do matter. And if you're going to just brush it off and shrug it off, you're going to make your kids feel very alone. They're going to really feel like they're not being heard. Your job is to listen. And if they're coming to you, you scored a 10. If they came to you and shared that with you, bravo. That's wonderful that they felt comfortable enough to come to you and share that. And by the way, being left out, especially when kids are 3, 4, 5, you know, up to, let's say, 10, 12 years of age, it doesn't necessarily mean anything is wrong. Kids at that age are just beginning to figuring out groups, they're figuring out social cues, they're figuring out body language. So this is all a learning experience. So it doesn't necessarily mean that anything is wrong, but it certainly can hurt. But from this comes great resilience, great self-esteem, a lot of learning comes in. Your job is to provide a secure base. It's not to fix it, it's to be a coach. And a great way to be a coach is to ask good questions. So that's number two. Ask good questions. Be curious. Jonathan, how did this make you feel? What did you do next? And just by his answers, Kevin, you might find out that he knows how to handle this. He might say, it pissed me off or it really upset me, but I just went and sat with David. So without jumping to conclusions, you might find out that he has the skills already to know how to handle this. If not, validate his feelings or her feelings. Validate, gee, that must really hurt. Gee, must have really felt terrible about that. But validate how they're feeling. Don't just brush it off. What you have to watch out for is when kids make these global conclusions, when they tell you, the whole school doesn't like me. Everybody doesn't like me. Nobody invited me. Instead of one incident, it becomes global. And you have to bring them back to baseline. You have to ground them. And remind them, gee, Jonathan, it sounds like today wasn't a good day or it was a tough day today, but bring them back to reality. Again, you're the coach. You don't want to rescue. Really, what you can do with this is you can help your kids to think about what makes a good friend, because you don't want your kids chasing the group to fit in. What you're really looking to do is to get your kids to start thinking about what would be a good person for them to hang out with. So here are some questions. I think these are great questions that you could ask your child. Is there someone you feel comfortable sitting with tomorrow? Did you notice anyone else who looked like they needed a buddy? How would you spot kindness? Who helps you to feel calm or happy at school? Who do you feel good around? Kevin, it's all about choosing well. It's not about waiting to be picked. Other things that you can do, mom and dad, take turns working with your kids. Set up activities that really key into your child's special interests. If your child is into science, find a science group outside of school. Set up small play dates. Sometimes kids are overwhelmed by all the kids in the cafeteria or all the kids in a classroom. There are a lot of children that do so much better just one-on-one. So make sure that you set up or you help them to set up play dates with one-on-one, which means make your house, your apartment, warm and welcoming. And share your own stories of when you were a kid. If the pattern continues, then at some point it might be necessary for you to talk to the teacher if you see that this is an ongoing thing and it's happening more than once and in a lot of different areas, at school or on the playground, after school. Kevin, your thoughts?
0: This is something we've dealt with in the McCullough house. Jonathan and my baby have both had varying degrees of not being included. And I think one of the things that we've tried to instill in them is not everybody's always going to include everybody. So number one, don't take it personally. But if there is something overtly personal about it, don't reciprocate that. And as best as you can, be the one that initiates with other people. Be the one that, you know, is the friend that reaches out, that does the thing. And there's an old biblical adage that says that for a man to have friends, he must show himself friendly. I really believe that as you practice good people skills, good friendliness in your own life, even starting young, that the benefits of that reap great rewards. So I would encourage them not to, as best as possible, take it personally. Be friendly themselves. And when they have those hurts, it's okay to talk to Mom and I about them, and we'll work them through. Sometimes there's something specific that's been said or done. Sometimes it's just an impression that's completely off. And understanding what causes that feeling is the most important part. At least that's been our experience. What do you think, Shelley?
1: Kevin, I couldn't agree with you more. Great insight, great information. And I just want your listeners to know there's a wonderful article where I got some of this from, a pediatrician, Dr. Mona, pedsdoctalk.com.
0: All right. Shelley, as always, thank you so much.
1: Thank you, Kevin.
0: You got it. Kevin McCullough coming right back.
2: Stick around for more of That Kevin next.
3: 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Meanwhile, the Iran conflict is driving energy costs higher, and American consumers are footing the bill. 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
0: Hey friends, want you to be aware, we've got some very interesting stuff to talk about, obviously, all the time here at That Kevin Show, but one of the things I love to tell you about is real help in real ways. And we are just about to enter the annual enrollment period for the Affordable Care Act and for all of the Obamacare policies, and people that are wanting to get on government-based health care, maybe because you feel like there's no other options. I just want to tell you that there are. In fact, my good friends at DFW Direct Insurance, I've been telling you about for much of the last several months, they actually don't have an enrollment period for you to join any of the companies that they service. There's going to be hundreds of thousands that are going to be found to have not qualified for ACA, and ACA is going to start moving people out of the ACA program. So if that is you and you're looking for a better alternative, I just want to point you to DFW Direct Insurance, and let me tell you why. We had one of those ACA compliant programs, one of those medical sharing programs where they share the cost and tell you they're saving you money and it's Obamacare compliant. And it did at first, but after a little while, those premiums went up and I began to see the number of services that they were, willing to fund for us grow smaller and smaller. And I had a family of five. I needed to find health insurance that covered all of us. And I didn't want to keep having to pay more and more for less and less coverage. And when somebody told me about Vic Pritchard, and I got on the phone with him and I talked with him, and he spent like 45 minutes with me from the beginning. And he was like, Kevin, here's what we can do. And he started going through different healthcare plans. I was like, you're a treasure trove. How does everyone in the country not know about you? So what did he do? Well, he ended up saving us, as a family of five, about $400 a month in savings on my health insurance. $400 a month. And then, so that's like $5,000 for the year, just about. And then when we started actually using our doctor with the new insurance that we had, we got things like rebate checks. Because when they pay fixed rate premiums and fixed payments, if I go to an in-network provider, not only does my insurance cover it, we get a discount for being in-network, and then they issue a a standard payment for that office visit, and it's more than what we're required to pay in network. So what do? We get a rebate check from the insurance company, and we have no out-of-pocket expenses, and we get rebate checks. Now, we pay the monthly premium. But again, that monthly premium is $400 less than where I started at before. And then I was still paying out of pocket for a lot of things that I was paying for before. And then there's our prescription coverage is even better, because if you can get generics that are the equivalent of the name brand, we're getting rebate checks on every prescription that we need. You have to understand what Vic Pritchard is doing with DFW Direct Insurance, and he's not beholden to a single company. 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
12: Use this hour from Town Hall. I'm Ron Taylor. President Trump holding a large GOP rally in Clarksville, Tennessee earlier today, addressing regional issues and speaking to supporters there. The large event put the campaign spotlight on Tennessee voters just ahead of the election. President Trump highlighting the successes of his administration thus far.
13: We have done more than any president in 2 years. There's never been a front 2 years like we've had. And by the way, we had a great first term, our first term. We had the greatest economy in the history of our country, and we're blowing it away. In the real economy, we are blowing it away. We have $21 trillion being invested in our country, more than at any time for any country anywhere in the world.
12: Police in New York have a man in custody who allegedly slashed two people while barricading inside of a Queens apartment late Friday.
14: One cop responding to the scene just before midnight fired off a round as officers tried to get into the Edgemere apartment. No one was injured. Once inside, police found a 53-year-old man slashed on his hand and arms and a 57-year-old woman with wounds to her hand and feet. The alleged slasher, age 52, was taken into custody. The two victims were taken to Jamaica Hospital in stable condition. I'm Larry Kofsky.
12: Lawyers for Krista Pike say she is now back in prison in Tennessee after being released from the hospital following a botched lethal injection last month. Pike has been transferred to Nashville, where she had been held before her planned execution September 30th. Cleanup and recovery underway across the southeast as remnants of Hurricane Isaiah weaken and move further inland. The National Weather Service says the storm is now breaking apart over central Alabama after making landfall late last night near Destin, Florida, as a Category 2 hurricane. The hurricane has taken the lives of 4 people, 2 in Florida, 2 in Alabama, and nearly 700,000 remain without power. News and analysis at townhall.com. I'm Ron Taylor.
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12: Folks in Florida in need of a hot meal after Hurricane Isis have somewhere to go. Gary LeBlanc with Mercy Chefs say they're setting up operations in Panama City and Live Oak to provide disaster relief.
16: And we will do anything that it takes to get to where we're needed.
12: He says they're serving up hot meals.
16: We make arrangements with food purveyors ahead of time. Many of them have the same call to serve that we do. And so they've loaded through the night, and they have drivers on the road now, and they will get to us with those deliveries so we can begin feeding.
12: He says Mercy Chef spent several days making arrangements. Country music star Ella Langley canceling her Dandelion Tour concert in Tulsa Friday over security concerns. ABOK Center spokesman says a bomb threat was made. A police official said they now believe the threat was not credible. Langley posting on Instagram apologizing and saying she knows how much the concert meant to fans. More news at townhall.com. President Trump is calling for new leadership in Kyiv after Vladimir Zelensky pans the Russian diesel deal that they just established days ago. Lisa Carton has details.
17: Speaking to reporters Saturday, Trump reacted to Zelensky's criticism it would only prolong the war in Ukraine.
13: I suggest they get a new leader who can make a deal, because he could have made many deals that for some reason he never does. And let me go a step further. If I were president, you wouldn't have ever had that war. That war would have never started.
17: Trump made the comment as he was departing the White House Saturday for a GOP rally in Tennessee. On Friday, Trump said Russia will immediately supply over 300,000 tons of diesel fuel to the American and global marketplace after he concluded what he called a highly successful discussion with Russian President Vladimir Putin. Trump called it a great announcement for diesel prices for Americans. I'm Lisa Carton.
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0: 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It's Kevin McCullough, Monday through Friday, on That Kevin Show. And now, from the Connors and Sullivan Broadcast Studios, the man who is not what he wants to be, but is way grateful that he's not who he used to be, here's
1: welcome in, Kevin McCullough. Glad to have you with us. Man, there are times when I think that the mayor could just not be as offensive as he is, and then there are times when he just blows it wide open here in New York. Yesterday, on October the 7th, plus three, Mayor Zoran Kwame Mamdani said the following to New Yorkers. This day is profoundly painful for so many New Yorkers. It marks 3 years since the horrific war crimes of October 7th. On that day, Hamas killed more than 1,100 Israelis and abducted 251 others. We grieve alongside our many friends and neighbors who still carry that unthinkable loss. And that's it. The rest of what he talked about on the commemoration of October the 7th was as follows. The suffering did not begin nor end on that day. It instead continued through the Israeli government's devastating ongoing genocide in Gaza, in which it killed more than 74,000 Palestinians, including more than 21,000 children. Even the so-called ceasefire, more than 1,400 Palestinians have been killed. That suffering has intensified with every Israeli bomb dropped on ambulances waiting outside hospitals, every drone strike targeting a residential building or journalist, and every shipment of food aid turned away at the border crossing. Many New Yorkers are reckoning with this unbearable grief, and we mourn alongside them, all while knowing that our tax dollars fund these war crimes. I can't go any further, because I'm not going to continue to repeat his not just blatant lies, but provably false lies. 74,000 Palestinians dying in Gaza in a genocide is false. It is false. It is false information. And how do we know this? Because the Gaza Health Ministry is telling us. They told us they just released their 2025 numbers. And in the entire country of Gaza, or the entire region of Gaza, only 24,000 people have died, and about 6,000 of them were from nonviolent measures, heart attack, cancer, you know, the various things that people die from. But they've only had 24,000 deaths in Gaza in 2025. And in 2022, the numbers were almost identical. And the majority of those that have been killed through what are being termed violent deaths were 13 to 35-year-old males, of which practically every male in Gaza had some connection to Hamas. There is no genocide going on in Gaza. The mayor of New York City is blatantly lying to the people of New York. Israeli military is not dropping bombs on 21,000 children. They're not dropping bombs on ambulances outside waiting hospitals. There's not a drone strike going in and targeting residential buildings. And the shipments of food and aid, have you seen the videos? They're all over social media. The food aid comes in, and as people are preparing to distribute it to the Palestinian people, Hamas thugs in masks and guns ride up and drive the aid truck. They just drive it away. pointing guns at all the Palestinians that are surrounding it, trying to get some food rations or whatever. That's Hamas that's keeping the Palestinian people from getting the aid that was coming in. I'm reading reports today. That was the mayor's comments yesterday. I'm reading reports today of Ambassador Huckabee being livid. And I completely understand why he would be. He says, "I'm seething over Mamdani's comments. They're absurd and utterly false. There is no genocide going on in Gaza. There is no apartheid. There is no occupation. The man knows what he says is not true. It would be the equivalent of on the 25th anniversary of 9/11 for him to have gotten up and said, 'Yes, it was tragic that those airlines flew into the World Trade Center, but America overreacted and America took on more than it should have, and America should be condemned for overreacting to the slaughter of its people.'" Ambassador Huckabee said, "Israel properly reacted to the massacre and the butchering of so many civilians, including women." It's like Mamdani and company, and this includes AOC, this includes Ilhan Omar, this includes Abdul El-Sayed, Piker Hassan, all the same, you know, pro-Islamic radical sympathizers who actually believe that the terrorists had a point on 9/11, if you corner them on it. But these people just think they can recite whatever they want to say and get away with it. And that's why I wrote that column last week, because the facts of the Gaza Ministry of Health are pointing to the fact that there is no genocide going on in Gaza. And apart from fighting-aged boys that are of fighting age and that have been connected in various ways to the Hamas activity, regular Palestinians are not dying. Genocide means to attempt to wipe out an entire ethnic group of people. Israel is not trying to wipe out Palestinians. They are saying to Hamas, "You will not operate in these confines any longer," and we will see to that. But that's just telling a terrorist group they're not going to have the freedom to do that. Shame on the mayor of New York. Shame on his speechwriters. Shame on the people that work in his office. Shame on his entire administration. He is lying. And oh, by the way, he doesn't like being called a liar. That speech was from yesterday. Here's a story from today. Mayor Mamdani doubled down on Thursday in accusing Israel of waging a genocide in Gaza after being criticized over a statement he released on the anniversary of October 7th. Mamdani, during the anniversary of the attacks on Wednesday, released a statement saying 3 years ago on that day, Hamas killed more than 1,100 Israelis. "We grieve alongside many of our friends and neighbors." Talked about 74,000 Palestinians and 21,000 children that have been killed. Those numbers aren't accurate. Mamdani later was heckled by anti-Israeli protesters as he attended the October 7th, 2023 memorial. Despite being a longtime critic of Israeli's government's actions in Gaza, and he said, "I was proud to attend last night's vigil as I did last year to listen to testimonies from family members." And then he went on to say, "And we're speaking of the genocide. We're speaking of one that has killed more than 74,000 Palestinians in the last 3 years. As for those protesting me, I'm the mayor of New York City. This is what I signed up for." He is repeating debunked numbers, false accusations, and he knows it. And we have the receipts to prove it. Kevin McCullough coming up.
2: 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Meanwhile, the Iran conflict is driving energy costs higher, and American consumers are footing the bill. 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

0: welcome back. It is That Kevin Show, thatkevinshow.com, for all things related. We never put anything behind the paywall, so you can get the television episodes, you can get the latest podcast, and, of course, my daily town hall column. Someone that I am always pleased to have on all the shows has been with us a bunch lately, Vice President of Economic Policy at the Independent Women Forum. Patrice Onwuka is back with you, Patrice, it's great to see you.
1: Yeah, good to be back, Kevin. Thanks so much.
0: You recently, well, just last week when you were on with us, you were talking about, we talked about your story and how, you know, immigrant family and you were defending the American dream and so forth. And some people came after you because you put this in the Washington Post. What happened there?
1: Absolutely. So I wrote in the Post about the importance of protecting the ability for people to be landlords, to be property owners, and to rent it, to rent their properties out, and how socialist ideas like we're seeing popping up around rent control and so forth, you know, really undermine that American dream and undermine that wealth building strategy that so many people like my immigrant family, you know, adopted. And the comments were quite wild. People said, you know, oh, socialism is going to kill my cat. Just crazy, ridiculous things. But they could not deny my personal story. So I spoke with Fox Business, you know, just tried to push back really on all of the criticism. But at the end of the day, you know, I know my family's experience, and I know that it's not unique to just my family. It is, in fact, a very common experience, both for immigrants and non-immigrants. The American dream and home ownership are not just about your own family, but it's also about building generational wealth and providing, you know, rental opportunities for other people.
0: Yeah. No, I think that is really, I'm glad you pushed back because, and I don't know what it is. I think there's just something in the water right now, but the craziest ideas seem to be the ones that float to the top, and they're completely disconnected from any kind of actual fact or, you know, real life. I mean, what is more fundamental than operating a business, making a profit, using a portion of that profit to go back into the business and make the business better, provide for your family, build long-term savings so that your children and your children's children and your children's children's children have something to inherit? Like, when did all of that become evil?
1: Well, today it is evil because anyone who does that is considered some sort of capitalist, and that's supposed to be a slur, I guess. But it's a lack of fundamental understanding about economics, about how the economy works, about how a free enterprise system works, and then, frankly, just a naive belief that government ownership of everything, all the means of production, all of the private property, will somehow deliver better outcomes than the unseen hand of capitalism, where individuals get to decide what kind of outcomes they want for their life. And I think people are scared, or they feel like, well, if my life is not like Jeff Bezos, which I gave that example, I want socialism because I assume my life will be like Jeff Bezos. And as I said, there is not enough money in the world to make sure that that level of equality is hit for all of us, because you would have to tax every person to the max to be able to achieve that, and you're still not going to get there. So, you know, I think it's a wake-up call, but hopefully the fact that this is a message coming from somebody who is an immigrant, who is Black, who's female, who is all the things that the left wants to suggest I shouldn't be, that people will start to say, okay, let me not dismiss the argument because, you know, it's coming from a different messenger. Let me actually listen to this person and see if I agree with it. And some people will just not, will agree to disagree with me. That's fine. But don't do it because you see a headline that I oppose socialism. Do it because you actually understand the reasoning and disagree with the reasoning.
0: I think, and that's a great point, and I think that labels are oftentimes very disruptive in terms of trying to get a point actually across. It's one of the reasons why I don't talk a lot about Republican and Democrats on the show. We talk about big ideas. We talk about the substance of the idea, which is why I worded that question to you in the way that I did. Tell me, as you know, one of these purple-haired people, tell me what is wrong if I say to you, as a husband, I want to go to work every day, provide for my family, make enough of a profit to keep my business afloat, provide for that family, and over time save and be a good steward and invest wisely and do stuff that then my children don't become dependents of a system that makes, that requires other people to take care of them. Like, it's one, if you put it in that kind of language, there's going to be very few people mm-hmm. that can argue with it, because there's nothing to argue about, unless, and this did just cross my mind, you hate God and you really have a severe problem with envy and jealousy about what other people have and why you don't have it. And I know that your faith yeah. plays a little bit of a major priority in your life, but I think that's part of what this is. I think it's a lack of God consciousness, morality in general, and, you know, who are you to have something that I want?
1: And, you know, and it's a misreading of the scriptures if people read the scriptures at all. When you look at Jesus's followers, they came from all walks of life. I think of the woman with the alabaster box. People assume she was poor. That was that ointment or perfume was worth a year's worth of wages. And the fact that she had that box suggests to me that she was a wealthy woman right. who still recognized that, you know, that you can be wealthy and be part of be a follower of Jesus. And so, you know, that's, I think people have to understand that there is an expectation, even as a person of faith, that you take the gifts God gives you and bring it to the marketplace and create something of value for yourself and your family, create legacy, generational blessing. But then you also take care of the poor, the needy, the widow. And that's biblical as well. And we see that in American philanthropy. Americans are the most charitable people on earth by dollar figure, because we give so much, we tithe and we give to our religious institutions. So, yeah. you know, the left doesn't know what to do with that, though. They just think that, well, no, all the money belongs to the government and the government will dole it out. Whereas we believe from a economic perspective or a faith perspective or just a common sense perspective, leave me with more of my resources. And yeah, I will take care of my family and I'll have enough measure to take care of other people as well.
0: There's so much I could do an entire hour on that. And I think in my next segment, I'm going to delve a little deeper on this, because I really do think there is something there. Our problem mm-hmm. has a lot more to do with the sin and the selfishness within us on these issues than we oftentimes admit. And I think that we need to retune our understanding there. Let me move on to something else. Yesterday, there was some news made about the Trump accounts that you have talked about when you've been with us in the past. What happened?
1: Absolutely. So two really big things yesterday. First, the Treasury Department has allowed or auto-enrolled 760 million children into the Trump account. So just a quick reminder, Trump accounts are tax-advantaged accounts for every child who has Social Security number in this country, and open those accounts has only been about 10 million. And so in response to a lot of, suggestions, the Treasury Department says, well, you know, why don't we just auto enroll 70 million kids, most kids in America. And so now all a parent or a guardian has to do is go in and, you know, download the app or through an IRS tax file, say, yeah, that Trump account is for this kid and I'm going to oversee it. That's really great. The second piece is that now donors, companies can actually donate stock. You can actually donate direct stocks in a specific publicly traded company into a Trump account. And so that's also another way, that's really just another way of saying kids own a piece of American businesses. And by the way, the president of SpaceX has said that they're going to contribute, I think 20%, I'll have to look at the number, but a significant number of shares of SpaceX in the accounts of millions of American kids. So that's something to look forward to.
0: That's incredible. How does that work, though, that they say, you know, here's 10 shares of SpaceX in your kid's account?
1: So practically what's going to happen is that the shares get, there won't be a specific share in my child's Trump account, but the value will be sent to the Treasury Department in kind of like a holding account. And the Treasury Department will then deposit a percentage of a share of that company in each Trump account, which is, I mean, it's like a pretty much a collective trust fund that the Treasury Department will be managing and overseeing. So a company will send that money, that value, to the Treasury Department, and then they'll kind of meet it out in these different Trump accounts.
0: Yeah.
1: But it's a nice way of giving another form of deposits into Trump accounts. Right now, individuals, families, corporations, employers, charities, they can all give cash to a Trump account, but you haven't been able to do stocks into those accounts. And so this is the Treasury Department trying to make it a little bit more innovative and flexible to start to receive stocks as well.
0: Sounds fantastic. Patrice, thanks for keeping your eye on all of this. We appreciate it.
1: Absolutely. Anytime.
0: You got it. Kevin McCullough coming right back from New York. Stay here.

0: With SRN News, I'm Ron Taylor. A Friday night shooting in Erie, Pennsylvania has left 9 people dead, including the shooter.
1: This is one of the most difficult and heartbreaking scenes our officers and investigators have ever encountered. The loss of life is devastating, and the circumstances we are working through are deeply disturbing.
0: That's Erie Chief of Police Rick Laura. Police say a man shot multiple people inside a home before taking his own life. Responding officers found 2 women lying dead in the street outside. After a long standoff with the police, the gunman took his own life. 5 other victims, including 2 children, were found inside the house. Cleanup and recovery efforts underway across the southeast as remnants of Hurricane Isaias weaken and move further inland. The National Weather Service says the storm is now breaking apart over central Alabama after making landfall late last night near Destin, Florida, as a Category 2 hurricane. 4 people have lost their lives so far. This is SRN News.
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0: 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And maybe you want to forward this to some people that maybe are in need of better health insurance options. If you know of anybody, give them Vic's contact information and his phone number, 817-449-5557, 817-449-5557, because at the end of the day, you're going to be doing them an enormous favor by introducing them to Vic and what he can do by way of health insurance for their family. Vic, before we got started today, you were talking about a few different things, but seniors and Medicare coverages and changes. What do we know about where 2026 is going to land with that part of the discussion?
1: Yeah, Kevin, one of the biggest changes coming up is the Part D prescription drug plans for people that have kind of a standalone Medicare supplement. For the first year ever, are no longer going to be subsidized by the government. And so this is going to trigger some market disruption, and we are anticipating some pretty big rate increases. So we can help people to reshop that, make sure they're getting the best value to where their drugs that they need are still covered. And then on the medical side, of course, costs are always increasing for hospital surgical costs. And so last 2 years, we've seen over double-digit increases. We're talking 20% plus increases on Medicare supplemental policies from several carriers across at least 30 states. And so what we can do, and a lot of people, Kevin, don't know this, but if you're using original government Medicare as your primary coverage and you have a true Medicare supplement as your secondary, you can actually change it any time of year to any other carrier's plan, whether it's a Plan G, a Plan N, a Plan A. And so we help people all year long just that feel like they're paying more than they should be for good quality Medicare supplemental coverage.
0: Well, and that's why it's so important to have someone like you to be able to talk to about it, because if I was stuck in the weeds trying to figure this out on my own and just looking at claims that are made on websites, I mean, that is really, I guess if you're really, really into doing deep research, you could probably find out the same information. But to be able to interface with you who has knowledge of the plans that are already available and say, well, you may not know it, but this just became available. Let's talk about that. When you're talking about the drug offset, what does that look like for an average senior? Because I know that we're taking more drugs than ever before, but if they're going to have to pay more out of pocket for this, what does that actually mean?
1: Yeah, the monthly premium that they would pay to the Part D drug insurance carrier is expected to increase again, because without the government, you know, support on the back end, you know, they're going to have to bear a lot more of those costs on their own. The good news is, Kevin, behind the scenes, a few years ago, they finally implemented a $2,000 per person per year maximum out of pocket for any prescription drugs. So if someone did have something real expensive, once they do hit that, and that indexes up each year, it's currently gone to $2,100. Then everything would revert to 100% coverage after that. So mainly what we're talking about is just, you know, how much someone would pay each month for that drug coverage. Right now we have policies with as low as zero monthly premiums that offer free generic drugs. But again, anything could change. So October 15th is right around the corner. That period from October 15th through December 7th is the open enrollment period for the Part D drug plans. And that's where we can jump in and really help people to evaluate the ever-changing market options and make sure we keep that premium as low as possible.
0: It really is worth having someone on your team, friends. That's why I want you to write down this phone number. It's Vic's personal cell phone, and he will answer it, and he will probably say, very nice to meet you, because he's a nice guy, and he always says that. 817-449-5557.

0: ways. So a lot better value.
1: You probably just heard Vic say that word zero deductible and probably think that's not even possible. How could they possibly construct a plan like that? Why don't you just call him and ask him how it works? He'll walk you through it just like he did with me. 817-449-5557, 817-449-5557. And again, tell him you're listening to That Kevin Show when you call, because he's going to be glad to hear from you. 817-449-5557, 817-449-5557. But don't call unless you're interested in saving on your premium, paying nothing when you go to the doctor, having zero out-of-pocket for your hospital, and then sometimes getting rebate checks back on stuff that happens. I mean, if you're not interested in any of those things, don't call him. Don't waste his time. But if those things could help, call Vic Pritchard today. 817-449-5557. Vic, always good to have you with us. Thanks for being here.
0: Thanks, Kevin. Thanks for having me.
1: 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But I would prefer you to call his number. 817-449-5557. Hi, Kevin McCullough. For more than 10 years, a woman named Abouk's life was a nightmare. She was abducted as a child and taken to another part of the world where she was enslaved by a man whose cruelty knew no boundaries. Her days were nothing but physical labor, verbal, physical, and sexual abuse. But late last year, Abouk was set free by Christian Solidarity International thanks to a generous person who made the decision to help her. She walked into South Sudan and freedom along with more than 100 other women and children who had been liberated, thanks to people like you. Your gift of $250 helps set another captive free, set her on a path to a new sustainable life in freedom. Your gift also includes a bag of hope with resources she'll need to establish a new life. Call 888-342-1010, 888-342-1010, 888-342-1010, or click the CSI banner at thatkevinshow.com.
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0: It's That Kevin Show, thatkevinshow.com. Glad to have you with us. Always appreciate the work of the Heritage Foundation, and the fact that we get to check in with them every week is a real privilege. Zach Smith is back with us. He is the head legal guru, watching all the things related to the major legal cases, particularly the Supreme Court, that we're dealing with on a regular basis. And Zach, it's that time of year again. They've opened the new session, and for my listeners who have never heard us have this conversation in the past, how many tickets are on the docket this year? How many cases will they see and hear and argue about and think through and then ultimately decide by sometime next June or July?
1: Yeah, great question, Kevin, and thanks for having me on to talk about it. So each year, the Supreme Court typically hears somewhere between 65 to 80 cases. That's the average over the past several years. So far for this upcoming term, the court has agreed to hear about 30 cases. So they still have over half of the cases that they'll hear outstanding. They haven't yet decided which other cases will fill those remaining 30 to 40 slots. But of the 30 cases they've already agreed to hear, there's some very big cases involving climate change, religious liberty, parental rights, and a host of other issues as well.
0: So let's talk about those ones that you just mentioned on the parental rights. What are they looking at this session?
1: Yeah, so there's a big case out of Washington State. Unfortunately, the state of Washington changed their law where essentially they're treating parents who will not affirm their child's chosen gender if it differs from their biological sex. The state of Washington is treating those parents essentially as abusive parents. And so if a child leaves the home, goes to a shelter, the state of Washington may delay returning that child to the parent, may refuse to turn that child to the parent. And so a group of parents are bringing a lawsuit to challenge that new law. Now, the issue the court will decide, they're not actually looking at whether or not the state of Washington can enact that law. The court is simply being asked to decide a question of standing, whether these parents can bring this suit at this time. And so we'll have to wait and see what the court decides.
0: We've had similar cases weigh in on aspects of this. Has the court shown a leaning in the past?
1: Yeah, I think the court has.
0: I think they've trended towards parental sovereignty in almost all cases.
1: Yes, I think they have. But what's interesting, though, Kevin, in a lot of those cases we typically think of as parental rights cases, really they haven't been about, is there a right, a fundamental right of parents to raise their children as they see fit? Often they present as free speech or free exercise cases. Think back to the Mahmoud versus Taylor case just last term, where essentially parents were seeking to opt their children out of pretty radical LGBTQIA plus transgender type curriculums that were being taught to very young elementary school children. The court said the parents did have a right to opt their children out of that curriculum, but they fundamentally found it was a First Amendment right for those parents to do that. And so the court hasn't addressed for many, many years the fundamental right of parents to raise their children as they see fit, but they certainly could in this case in a future iteration if they find that here the parents have standing the legal ability to bring this case.
0: Well, I'm hoping that they will do what is right and best for families in that scenario. You mentioned a couple of other controversial ones. Global warming has made its way to the Supreme Court.
1: Yeah, so this was the first case the court heard of the new term. Essentially, what you have some very far left-leaning jurisdictions that are seeking to weaponize state tort law and trying to sue, essentially, oil and gas companies out of existence, making it so prohibitively expensive for these companies to do business that it's no longer economically viable for them to do so. And essentially, what's happening is far-left climate activists have encouraged these municipalities to bring these suits to try to get policies enacted through tort litigation that they could never get past at the ballot box. And so in this particular case, Suncor Energy versus the county commissioners of Boulder, Colorado, the justices are being asked to decide, can local governments do this? Can they bring these types of suits? Or in the climate context specifically, has the federal government stepped in and preempted those types of suits when it passed the Clean Air Act? It's a very interesting oral argument. We heard a lot of back and forth among the justices. But what I'll say, Kevin, from a practical perspective, if you think gas is expensive now, if Boulder, Colorado is successful in this case, buckle up. because gas is going to get exponentially more expensive after that.
0: Well, and that's assuming that that they are successful on those grounds. I'm hopeful that that won't be the case. In fact, I think that you can argue that energy abundance is tied to national security, and that we've got to be using all of the above as an approach, and not picking and choosing winners in some of those issues. And the liberty, religious liberties case, what's that about?
1: Yeah, so this is a case out of Colorado. You know, I don't know what's going on in Colorado, Kevin.
0: But something's in the water.
1: Yeah, it must be, because every term, it seems like we get a case where Colorado officials are being accused of discriminating against religious individuals or religious entities. You may remember there's the case of Jack Phillips, the Colorado cake baker, who wouldn't bake a cake for a same-sex wedding. Colorado officials said, you have to do it. He had to go to the Supreme Court to vindicate his rights. Just last term, there was a case called Childs versus Salazar, where you had a therapist providing talk therapy to patients in Colorado. And if those therapists wouldn't affirm their patient's chosen gender, if it differed from their biological sex, then Colorado was threatening to strip the licenses of those therapists. And so they had to go to the Supreme Court to vindicate their rights. Now, this term, what's happening is Colorado has passed a universal pre-K program, which essentially said that any school, any provider can step in, provide pre-K services, and the state will reimburse those providers. But in order to do so, Colorado has said that those providers must essentially endorse a fairly radical LGBTQIA plus transgender agenda. And the problem when it comes for Catholic schools in particular is that in order for families to attend, send their children to Catholic schools, in order for students to attend Catholic schools, they have to affirm certain tenets of the Catholic faith, or at least broadly agree with them in terms of gender and sexuality and family formation. Marriage is between one man and one woman is traditional Catholic teaching, and the Catholic Church, those Catholic schools, generally ask the students and family affirm those types of views. As well.
0: A lot of stuff on the docket. We're going to have to be watching it. And I know that you will be. So thanks for giving us the preview, Zach. And we'll look forward to checking in with you throughout the year.
1: Great. Thanks for having me on, Kevin.
0: You got it. Kevin McCullough coming right back from New York. Don't go anywhere.
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6: Hi, this is Ken Anderson from Walter Anderson Nursery. 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
0: All right, final few minutes of today's show. Glad to have you with us, Kevin McCullough. Glad to be with you. And thank you to everyone that has been part of it. We're very, really grateful. It's time to play Kev Plays Crazy Things from X. Because I could not help myself when this video got sent to me on Twitter today. This is California Governor Gavin Newsom. Take a listen.
8: Didn't think the November election mattered. Just considered what just happened. The President of the United States, the same one who sent in the National Guard into Los Angeles, sent 700 active duty Marines to the second largest city in the United States of America, just invited Iran to take out Los Angeles and San Diego, where, by the way, over 130,000 active duty personnel are stationed, our best and the brightest. This is not only madness, this is dangerous and it's deranged. And the question is self-evident. Where the hell is Congress? Where the hell are you, Speaker Johnson? Marco Rubio, the great J.D. Vance, where is your outrage? Find a backbone. Do your damn job. In the absence of that, it's time for all of us to do our job. And we'll do that. We're going to stand up this November.
0: All right. Sorry for the governor's salty implications there. We didn't violate any FCC laws, but sorry for those that were not expecting that. But here's the thing. Here's the thing. where to even start? The governor knows that that is not what the president said. In fact, on the same Twitter post where this appears, there is fact checkers, and you can see this all over Twitter now, where it says, "Would you rate this by community? You know, context? Would you help add context to this statement?" And the truth is that every time someone posts something like this on Twitter, and I saw that Kamala Harris did it yesterday too. People log on and correct the record, which is lovely. Like, I love the fact that people that have facts are now, you know, logging in and saying, well, actually, in the October 5th Nebraska rally, Trump argued that the economic costs of the war with Iran are minor compared to the threat of a nuclear Iran attacking U.S. cities, claiming U.S. actions prevented that outcome. The president never, in full context, without deceptive editing, he never implied that he wanted Iran to come and take out Los Angeles or San Diego. But every single major representative of the Democratic Party have all come out and said this exact same thing. He invited Iran to take us out. Yesterday, Whoopi Goldberg said it on The View.
9: Did you see that the president said that?
0: No, Whoopi, that's not what he said. He said that the higher gas prices are the price that we're paying right now to prevent Iran from having a weapon that could take out San Diego or that could take out Los Angeles. He's saying if they had the weapon, they would be able to do these things. He wasn't saying, please come do these things. It's an inherently dishonest argument. On the facts, on the bald facts. And the reason why, Governor Newsom, you don't see Marco Rubio and J.D. Vance and everybody else that you're calling out in this video saying anything about it is because you guys look like silly buffoons. You're running around saying stuff that you're getting corrected on your own Twitter accounts about. But they're going to keep saying it. They're going to keep doing it. They think that this is the thing that will overcome the actual terrorists in their own party that are running for office and the terrorist supporters that are running for office, like El Sayed and Ilhan Omar and those types. They think that this will overcome that. Friends, if Twitter is putting fact checkers on these posts and they're correcting the record, you should hold these Democratic personalities to a higher account. Kevin McCullough, we'll see you next time.
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11: News this hour from Town Hall. I'm Ron Taylor. President Trump holding a large rally for the GOP in Tennessee Saturday, and among many things said, as he, of course, encouraging those to vote in the upcoming midterms, he says that if Democrats regain control of Congress, they'll revive policies he says they have repeatedly failed.
12: So the last time the radical left Democrats had power, they gave us the worst inflation in American history, the highest energy prices in American history. And by the way, our gasoline is less now than it was under Sleepy Joe Biden, just so you understand. And what did we do? We prevented Iran from having a nuclear weapon.
11: Iran is back on the table for military planners.
13: The Pentagon has told U.S. Central Command to finish preparations for a possible return to major strikes on Iran. Officials say President Trump has not set a date or made a final decision. The president has said the United States will not attack Iran before the midterm elections. The order comes as the National Security Team met at Camp David to go over the war. Willie Nelson, Washington.
11: The National Weather Service expects Tropical Storm Rachel to make landfall near the San Diego-Baja California border early tomorrow morning. Meteorologist Rich Thompson with the National Weather Service says that could bring rain to much of the area.
14: We're expecting a pretty good shot of rain for most areas from L.A. County southward beginning late tonight and through most of the day on Sunday and Sunday night.
11: A coastal flood warning is in effect for Los Angeles and San Diego counties until 3 o'clock tomorrow afternoon. FEMA is urging residents across the southeast to remain cautious as remnants of Hurricane Isaias weaken and move further inland. The National Weather Service says the storm is now breaking apart over central Alabama after making landfall last night near Destin, Florida, as a Category 2 hurricane. 4 people have died in the storm. More news at townhall.com.
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18: It's a magical season here in San Diego. The leaves don't really change color. The temperature might drop all the way down to a brisk 65 degrees. 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
1: From the wild world of DC politics to America's culture clash, brace yourself for the reality check you've been waiting for. 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
2: Wow, a lot happening in America and around the world over the last several days. I, of course, took a little sojourn, a little vacation. You know, it's funny, when you talk about having a health challenge, like this little blockage I've got in the artery of my heart, everybody thinks I dropped dead. I was getting these angry comments on social media. Why are you not there? Where are you? Well, I went up to Salem, Massachusetts. I've always wanted to go to Salem. Never been to Salem. And I thought it would be kind of neat to explore one of America's historic little cities, little town, little village, and had a great few days. But I was paying attention. I didn't go anywhere. I was following the news and trying to keep up with everything. We've got the Fine People hoax 2.0. Trump, the anti-Trump universe, trying to convince people, gullible people, I would say, that Trump wants Iran to nuke L.A. and San Diego. You got to be kidding me. That's the best they've got. It sort of gives me a little burst of optimism about the midterm election. 26 days away. That's what they're reduced to doing? Lying about him and pretending that he said, let's go nuke, hey, Iran, go nuke L.A. and San Diego? When everybody knows that isn't even close to what he said? Okay, all right then, go with that. We'll see how that plays out for you. Meanwhile, anti-Israel protesters turned out by the hundreds all throughout New York City yesterday. Huh, how about that? I doubt that any of those anti-Israel protesters are registered Democrats. I mean, registered Republicans, Democrats all, just a hunch. And an 18-year-old man in Minnesota was arrested, charged with an ISIS-inspired mass casualty attack on the Mall of America. So all this is swirling around. The mayor of New York practically praising Hamas on the October 7th anniversary. The left using the October 7th anniversary to attack Israel. Marco Rubio with a fascinating speech out of Greece. We're going to share that with you. And I've got to start with a conversation that I hope you'll engage in with me. And it's a conversation that is led by me wanting to care, knowing I should care, knowing people care, but regrettably, I don't care. It has to do with the battle over America's clocks. President Trump has picked a fight with one of his top allies, Tom Cotton. Trump and apparently a lot of Americans want this dumb changing of the clocks twice a year to end. President Trump wants daylight saving time. And I want to make sure I say it right. Daylight saving, not savings. You always want to say savings, but it's saving apparently. And Trump wants to let states voluntarily observe daylight saving time year-round to do away with the twice-a-year ritual of changing our clock. Spring forward, fall behind, right? We all grew up remembering that little ditty. Well, Tom Cotton is digging his heels in. He's afraid kids are going to start getting run over who are waiting for the school bus. I think that's his objection. I don't know what his objection is. Seems like a worthy thing to be concerned about. On the other hand, it sounds like most Americans are with President Trump on this. And in fact, the president got so annoyed with Tom Cotton that I believe he gave out his cell phone number the the other day to encourage people to call Senator Cotton and get him to change his mind. The battle over daylight saving time. Here's my problem. I cannot even muster the slightest bit of concern over this issue. However, my team tells me you're going to want to talk about it. So you know me. I'm like Pavlov's dog. I'll give out the phone number, 800-655-MIKE. I'll remind you we're in the Relief Factor studios and that I'm back from a few days of vacation Thursday, October 8th, thanks to Joey Hudson for doing a splendid job guest hosting, as he always does. I'm going to say to you, I don't really care if we change the clocks or we don't change the clocks. It doesn't impact my life in any way, shape, or form. You know me. I'm a selfish man. I'm a very self-centered individual. Enough about me. Let's talk about me. In my life, I don't care if I turn the clock forward, backwards, or sideways. I don't have kids of an age where they're going to have to wait for the school bus. I'm not out in the crops. I'm not plowing the fields. I don't have any interest whatsoever in the outcome of this debate. But evidently, people are pretty passionate about it. So we're going to find out. We'll see if Tracy is right, that you are definitely going to want to talk about it. 800-655-MIKE is my number. You could call or text 800-655-6453. According to Fox News, this is a popular issue with voters and the president. The House passed the bill, but now the Senate wants to block it, led by Tom Cotton.
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2: Announcement. 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Well, first of all, I hate taking time off. There's too much going on. 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MyPillow is back. 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
2: 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Welcome, James, Northport, Florida. 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
21: Okay, Mike, I'm in construction. I'm a paint contractor, and every year, we lose more daylight in the mornings, and then when the clock changes, the daylight comes back earlier. Most construction workers start work at 7:30 in the morning. If we change the way it works, we won't be able to start work till 9 a.m.
2: Well, for 6 months out of the year, right?
21: Right. Yeah.
2: Right.
21: Yes.
2: Right. Right. So you want it the way it, you want it left alone.
21: Yes, sir.
2: You like the change. All right. Appreciate it. Tim, Green Bay, Wisconsin. Hey, Tim. Welcome.
22: Hey, same with the last caller. I'm a blue-collar worker, and just like he said, we work when the sun goes up, and we go home when the sun goes down. And not only that, there's been a lot of studies showing that as far as the construction world, more accidents happen at night, night driving, whatever, when they're on the roads. And that's one thing we need to look at, too, besides the kids standing outside in the dark waiting for a school bus. That's
2: gotcha.
22: All I got. Thank
2: all
22: you.
2: Right. Thank you, Tim. One open line, 800. And I feel so stupid. We got two more minutes on this, so make it count. 800-655-MIKE, because honest to gosh, I can't think of an issue that I care less about. And I feel guilty because Tracy keeps telling me, no, you'll see. Where do you see your phones? They'll blow up. People are going to... I could care. All right, change them. All right, good. I mean, even if you're arguing, the first two callers out of the gate, no, leave it the way it is. All right, fine, leave it the way it is. What do I care? Just got to remember to do it. Michelle's in Abilene, Texas. Hey, Michelle.
23: Edged sword because I'm in construction as well, but from a physiological standpoint, it messes with the circadian rhythm, and there's a lot of people that are sleep deprived because if you disrupt the circadian rhythm all the time, you can't establish a pattern and get your sleep proper. So sleep has gone down, and I think it has been proven the circadian rhythm has been disrupted, and there's a bunch of zombies walking around because they're too active, too late in the evening.
2: Gotcha. Well, let me tell you something. I want my circadian rhythm left alone. I got enough issues with rhythm. I had Tony, incidentally, comes in. Tony's worried about my little heart blockage thing because he's afraid I'm going to stress about it so much that I'm going to give myself a heart attack. And he's got a point. So I'm not worried about it. I'm taking the meds. I'm doing everything I'm supposed to do. Look how good I look, huh? Not one person, I haven't seen anybody in this office in 6 months, not one person said, wow, Mike, you lost 40 pounds. But that's okay. I just let it roll off my back. I also have to remind myself that they do see me every day on Salem News Channel, so maybe it doesn't count. But I don't want anybody to touch my circadian rhythm. President Trump's been in a rhythm. President Trump's on the campaign trail, traveling from Nebraska to Texas on behalf of Ken Paxton. Here we go again with yet another hoax. It's the fine people hoax all over again. The lying that they engage in, I think, is a sign of desperation. We'll tell you about that and a lot more coming up. 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
7: With SRN News, I'm Ron Taylor. President Trump holding a large rally in Tennessee yesterday as he addressed regional issues, speaking to supporters. The event puts the campaign spotlight on Tennessee voters ahead of the election. The president predicting good things for Republicans in Tennessee.
24: On November 3rd, we are going to re-elect Bill Hagerty to the United States Senate. Thank you, Bill. Great guy. You're a great guy. We're going to send Marsha Blackburn to the governor's mansion. She's going to do a great job.
7: The president is calling for new leadership in Kyiv after Ukrainian President Vladimir Zelensky warned the U.S. fuel deal with Moscow will prolong the war in Russia. The president said the Ukrainian people need to elect a new leader as he was departing the White House earlier Saturday for the GOP rally in Tennessee. This is SRN News.
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2: Develop a nuclear weapon. Now that is an accurate characterization of what he said. And I've got the clip here. I mean, I know that you've probably heard it and seen it, but we might as well revisit it for the benefit of any morons who might be in this audience who actually think that President Trump was hoping or inviting Iran would nuke L.A. and San Diego. ABC News writes, Trump suggested that Iran could take out Los Angeles and San Diego if it were allowed to develop a nuke. Trump's comments during a political rally in Nebraska came in the wake of 2 foiled terror plots in recent weeks, including an attack on an Israel-bound passenger flight in the Middle East and a potential attack on a U.K. airbase used by the U.S. Air Force. This also comes during a week when an 18-year-old man in Minnesota was arrested for plotting an ISIS-inspired mass casualty attack on the Mall of America. And I reposted ABC, and I wrote, I wonder, and you're going to have to pardon my French here a little bit, I'll clean it up for broadcast. I wrote, I wonder if any of the a-holes pretending that Trump wants L.A. and San Diego taken out by a nuke will acknowledge ABC accurately describing what he said. It's probably too much to ask for, right? I mean, and news agency, Charlotte, WBT-TV, total garbage, running with the claim that Trump hopes Iran will nuke L.A. and San Diego. And I had to point out that the WBT-X page, they've got a caption, how they're your most trusted local news in Charlotte. Yeah, they're real trusted. They're real trustworthy. They're real trustworthy. Now, in case you haven't been paying much attention to this fine people hoax, and incidentally, let's remember what the fine people hoax was. It's where they pretended that he said there were fine neo-Nazis. He was describing the political climate of Charlottesville, Virginia, and he was pointing out that there are fine people on both sides of the debate regarding Confederate memorials and statues. And incidentally, he's right. There are good people on both sides of that debate. You could argue either one. I happen to disagree with erasing history. The Civil War was a part of American history. Slavery did occur, and we shouldn't ignore it or forget. And there were Confederate generals and soldiers and people who are ancestors and relatives of people living today. And there are fine people who will argue you shouldn't take those statues down. I would acknowledge there are other fine people who think that they're a grim, bitter reminder of a dark chapter, and it's painful, and if you've got an ancestor who was a slave, you shouldn't drive by a statue. I don't think that's a bad person. There are fine people on both sides of that debate. But what that got turned into by the liars, by the desperate Trump haters, that got turned into, oh, Trump says there's fine neo-Nazis, that there are fine white supremacists, and there are fine non-white supremacists. And they lied. All you had to do was look at the clip. And that's all you have to do is listen and look at the clip of what he said about Iran and Los Angeles and San Diego. Here's what he said the other night at this rally in Nebraska.
3: I want to see a tremendous victory. You want to see a tremendous victory because it verifies all the things we did. And again, remember, with the war, it's just artificial.

0: a despicable little woman by the name of Karen Bass posted on X, "We should not be in a position where we are questioning whether or not the president of the United States is threatening cities in his own country." Lady, ain't nobody questioning it because nobody believes he did that. You included. Karen Bass knows she's lying through her teeth. She knows Trump didn't call on Iran to nuke L.A. or San Diego. And then she said, "I called Congressman Garcia, ranking member of the House Oversight and Government Reform Committee, to investigate the dangerous threats the president has encouraged this week against Angelenos. We will always stand together." Newsom's doing the same crap. Newsom's beating that drum. "Oh, this is awful. He's threatening two of our cities. He wants Iran to..." And they're lying through their teeth. But here's what's more insidious than the hoax, than the lie itself. Do you recognize how much contempt these people have for the American people? They hope they can insult your intelligence because you are so stupid that you won't bother to pay attention to what Trump actually said. It's the same thing with the Fine People hoax. The bargain is this. The equation is this. They're hoping that enough people don't know what he actually said that they can accomplish the lie. They're hoping that enough people are going about their busy lives, not really paying attention, and that they can regurgitate a complete and utter falsehood. And they can get away with it because, frankly, for a president...
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1: Are we ever going to get tired of people trying to fall for it all? And Tracy found this clip of Nancy Pelosi from 6 years ago. The wrap-up smear. And that's what's in play here with lying about Trump. Incidentally, I absolutely want to challenge anyone who hates Trump. You don't like what I believe in. You don't like my politics. You don't like me. Hey, call the show and tell me that he said that he wants Iran to nuke L.A. and San Diego. Knock yourself out. Make that argument. Make the case that that clip that you just heard and saw on Salem News Channel, that clip was Trump wishing for nuclear destruction of Los Angeles and San Diego. Make that call. I want to hear you make the argument. You can't, because you'll be completely fabricating what happened. But this is how they roll. This is what they've got. And it makes me a little encouraged, because it makes me believe that they're desperate and think they may not have the big blue tsunami that the media hopes they have. Give me your reaction to this story. I really would love to know if you recognize how much they hate the American people. You'd have to hate a country in order to think that you can convince them that up is down and left is right. I mean, everything is inverted. And they want you to believe that the president of the United States stood before a group of people in Nebraska, a president who literally has put his life on the line for this country, a guy who threw away all of his private life luxury to serve this country, to fight to make this country great, to do everything as if he thinks he wants Trump supporters in San Diego and L.A., or Trump critics for that matter, to be nuked. You know he didn't say it. Everybody knows he didn't say it. And for these despicable people to play this game, might it backfire? Might it backfire? Here was what Nancy Pelosi said 6 years ago. When you see Gavin Newsom and Karen Bass and all these big-mouth Democrats pretending that Trump wants Iran to nuke L.A. and San Diego, there is a strategy behind it. It is an actual mechanism. It's a process. It's the same thing as the fine people hoax. The hoax has a plan, and Nancy Pelosi laid it out 6 years ago.
2: Called the wrap-up smear. You smear somebody with falsehoods and all the rest, and then you merchandise it. And then you write it, and they'll say, see, it's reported in the press that this, this, this, and this. So they have that validation that the press reported the smear, and then it's called the wrap-up smear. Now I'm going to merchandise the press's report on the smear that we made. And it's a tactic, and it's self-evident. But I think I'm worth the trouble, say frankly.
1: There you go. I'm worth it. She's complaining that she's the victim of the wrap-up smear, and what Democrats are doing now is taking the wrap-up smear and employing it against Donald Trump. Will it work? Will they be successful? I mean, this is the fascinating part about this hoax is the fine people hoax survived for a long time. Now, of course, it's been thoroughly debunked. By now, people know what he was saying, but not everybody knows. It's the old thing about throwing enough crap against the wall and seeing what sticks. You throw enough stuff against the wall, maybe it'll stick. Maybe some gullible American somewhere was getting ready to pull the lever for a bunch of...
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1: Totally debunked hoax. Daniel's in Philly. Hey, Daniel.
7: Hey, Mike. Best show on the radio, I got to say.
1: God bless you. How are you, sir?
7: Pretty good. And I'm here to defend what you're saying regarding this whole Iran thing. First off, why would Trump want anywhere nuked in our country at all when he has been doing everything to take out their nuke power in Iran?
1: Well, none of it makes any, you know, you're right. It doesn't make any sense at all. Nobody believes it, but they regurgitate the lie thinking it's going to work. Well, guess what? It's not going to work. It may just backfire, and maybe, just maybe, we can achieve something really, really special in 26 days. It's in God's hands and your hand when you go show up and vote. Hey, the mayor of New York City had a special dinner last night. It's now noticed where he dined. It won't surprise you, but it ought to disgust you. We'll tell you about the disgusting week that the mayor of New York City has been having. That and more as we continue this busy Thursday episode of the Mike Gallagher Show.
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20: News this hour from Town Hall. I'm Ron Taylor. President Trump holding a large rally in Tennessee yesterday. President holding the rally as the November midterms approach, addressing regional issues and speaking to supporters. President Trump predicting good things for Republicans in Tennessee.
21: On November 3rd, we are going to reelect Bill Hagerty to the United States Senate. Thank you, Bill. Great guy. You're a great guy. We're going to send Marsha Blackburn to the governor's mansion. She's going to do a great job.
20: The president also asking a favor from Republicans in Tennessee.
21: And in this election, I'm asking you to do me a favor, pretend. Just pretend that I'm running. Because you know, when I run, we get 48% more votes. 48%. And in a way, we are running. So pretend that I'm running and go out. You got to get out and vote.
20: A Los Angeles County Fire Department team is helping Panama after a major earthquake and serious aftershocks there on Friday.
22: The 7.7 magnitude quake struck the nation Friday afternoon, damaging buildings. It was followed by a huge 6.6 magnitude aftershock and dozens of others. 10 members of the department's International Urban Search and Rescue Team have deployed. The team includes firefighters, structural specialists, and a medical doctor. Captain Aaron Caton explained the mission.
23: We're going to go and do what we do best, which is help people in need. Our personnel are currently the world's expert in rescuing and collapsed buildings.
22: The team deployed Friday night. LACFD also said that its full 79-member heavy rescue team is on alert. I'm Rich Cassone.
20: FEMA is urging residents across the southeast to remain cautious as remnants of Hurricane Isaias weaken and move further inland. The National Weather Service says the storm is now breaking apart over central Alabama. After making landfall last night near Destin, Florida, as a Category 2 hurricane, 4 people have died, 2 in Florida, 2 in Alabama. News.
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1: From the wild world of DC politics to America's culture clash, brace yourself for the reality check you've been waiting for. The one and only Mike Gallagher.
2: Try to imagine a mayor of a major American city after Pearl Harbor issue a statement on the anniversary of Pearl Harbor and say, yeah, Pearl Harbor wasn't great. The Japanese shouldn't have done that. But really what the United States did in response is genocidal and horrific and terrible. And I need to condemn the United States. Imagine a mayor doing that. Yesterday was the third anniversary of the atrocity known as October 7th in Israel. The left, led by the mayor of New York City, Zohran Mamdani, used the anniversary of the slaughter and the rape and the torture and the kidnapping of innocent Jews in Israel. They took that date as an opportunity to attack Israel. It was a really chilling day, particularly in New York City, where over at Columbia University, hundreds of people took to the streets to demonstrate against Israel and the victims of the October 7th massacre. Now, this carries particular weight because this week it was announced that an 18-year-old named Sheikhdun Abdullah Mohammed was planning to conduct a mass shooting at the Mall of America, an ISIS-inspired mass casualty event. But in the same week that we find out about that, we learn and witness the most horrifying reality, that the mayor of New York is cheerleading in the anti-Israel rhetoric. Mamdani decided to release a statement. The mayor of New York City decided to say on the anniversary of the horrific, vicious, heartless, cowardly, cruel attacks on men, women, and children. Mamdani wrote, "This day is profoundly painful for so many New Yorkers. It marks 3 years since the horrific war crimes of October 7th. On that day, Hamas killed more than 1,100 Israelis and abducted 251 others. We grieve alongside our many friends and neighbors who still carry that unthinkable loss." Now, he could have quit while he was ahead. End it right there. But instead, he decided to dedicate three times those words with the following. "The suffering did not begin nor end that day. It instead continued through the Israeli government's devastating ongoing genocide in Gaza, in which it has killed more than 74,000 Palestinians, including more than 21,000 children. Even since the so-called ceasefire, more than 1,400 Palestinians have been killed. That suffering has intensified with every Israeli bomb dropped on ambulances waiting outside hospitals, every drone strike targeting a residential building or journalist, and every shipment of food aid turned away at a border crossing. Many New Yorkers are reckoning with this unbearable grief, and we mourn alongside them, all while knowing that our tax dollars fund these war crimes." 3 years later, he concludes, "We must refuse to accept a world in which occupation and apartheid continue, where war crimes are met with impunity and our federal government continues its complicity with every arms shipment. To honor the dead, we must fight for a world in which every person can live with freedom, safety, and dignity. Because after all, that's what the Hamas terrorists want, right? They want a world where everybody can live with freedom, safety, and dignity. As they were burning babies alive, as they were lopping the breasts off of young women, raping and torturing and tormenting innocent Jews, I'm sure Mamdani believes that Hamas's objective is to make sure every one of those persons can live with freedom, safety, and dignity. And it feels like this time Mamdani went too far. It feels to me, as I saw clips of him being booed in the streets of New York City, and incidentally, he's not even being booed by pro-Israeli demonstrators. He's being booed by anti-Israeli freaks. He's being booed by the monsters who somehow think that Hamas is the good guy and an innocent Jew in Israel is the bad guy. They're booing him in the streets now. He's getting it from both sides. But he also crossed a line with this statement yesterday. It would be exactly what I said. A mayor saying, oh, Japan did a bad thing with Pearl Harbor, but look how awful the United States is. That's what Mamdani thinks of Israel. And oh, P.S., fun fact, he went to dinner last night. Went out to dinner. He was photographed inside a restaurant that is described as the only Palestinian restaurant in the Upper West Side of Manhattan. Yep, that's where Mamdani decided to dine last night. Subtle, huh? Pretty subtle, isn't it? Very, very, you know, subdued. A lot of people fired up. Notably, the noted Harvard law professor Alan Dershowitz, who appeared last night on Newsmax.
3: Mamdani is a vicious liar, bigot, anti-Semite, and horrible all-around human being. He knows that Israel did not commit genocide. Furthest thing from it, Israel has the best ratio of any country in modern history of reducing civilian casualties in relation to combatants. He knows that. He knows he's lying. He knows that the ICC prosecutor who offered the indictment of Netanyahu has himself been dismissed and is a rapist. And he's in company now with the rapists, the murderers, and that's New York. This is the New York I grew up in, being headed by a vicious liar.
2: I saw the Hollywood actress Deborah Messing, who's a left winger and a Trump hater, is endorsing the Republican governor in New York, and she'll pay a heavy price. I'm sure her Hollywood friends don't like it. She, of course, was the star of Will and Grace. But she's staunchly pro-Israel, and she's on the side of good, not evil. And she knows how horrific the Democrat leadership is on the subject of Israel and this war with terrorism. Where did Mamdani go to dinner last night? Place called Heinz Hall. You know what Heinz Hall is? It's a Palestinian restaurant on the Upper West Side of Manhattan. A deliberate, specific, methodical message that he wants to deliver to the world. The Palestinians are committed to the destruction of every man, woman, and child who happens to be Jewish. From the river to the sea. That's a phrase that they repeat over and over and over again. They want the annihilation of Israel. In this battle between Israel and the terrorists, one side wants to be left alone, the other side is committed to their utter destruction. And everybody engaged in this conversation knows it. Welcome in to a Thursday episode of the Mike Gallagher Show. Big thanks to Joey Hudson for filling in for a few days. It's funny, after I shared a little bit of my health news with this stupid little blockage I've got in one of my arteries, A lot of people thought, well, that's it. He had the big one. I took a few days of vacation. You got to burn off the days. If you don't take the, you know, the old story about if you don't use them, you lose them. So I wanted to burn off a few days before the midterm election. We're 26 days away. And it's great to be back to work after a few days in Salem, Massachusetts. I always wanted to see Salem. And I had a great time exploring and took a bunch of tours and learned about the history of Salem and the witch trials and all. But more importantly, this the history of this important seaside town. Had a great few days. And look, if you like fall and the changing leaves and the crisp, cool weather, Salem's a great place to visit. And we just had a great time for a few days. But good to be back in the saddle again with you. I hope you join us. 800-655-MIKE. 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
1: When I first saw these reports of pro-Palestinian and anti-Israel protesters throughout the streets yesterday in America, and I saw the words of Zohran Mamdani, the mayor of New York City, a lot of people were saying, can't we just have one day? Can't Jewish New Yorkers have a day? The third anniversary of the massacre? And, of course, I immediately realized that's the point. The cruelty. The rage directed towards the state of Israel. That's the point. That's why they do it. That's why Zohran Mamdani had dinner last night at a Palestinian restaurant. That's why he's being booed now off the streets of New York, because he is such a loathsome individual that he can't even resist sticking his thumb in the eye of grieving New Yorkers on what should have been a solemn commemoration of the lives lost. Where do you hear Greg Gutfeld's eloquent explanation of what October 7th should mean to the world? We'll play that for you here in just a moment. Somebody and I hate to get personal like this with political figures, but somebody pointed something out, now I can't unsee it. Somebody showed a picture of an angry, rage-filled Mamdani. And the caption said, when he loses the cheesy used car salesman grin, he really looks like the face of evil. I mean, he is a scary looking dude. That's why he smiles all the time, I think, to cover how unnerving it is how he looks when he's not smiling. I mean, this was a monstrous thing for him to do yesterday. No other way around it. And hey, New Yorkers, you voted for this guy. Are you surprised? Are you surprised now? Ken's in Chicago. Ken, welcome to the Mike Gallagher Show. 800-655-MIKE's our number. Hey, Ken.
2: Hi, Mike. You used the term thumb in the eye, and I really prefer middle finger. That's how I felt when you mentioned that Mamdani went to that Palestinian restaurant on the Upper West Side last night. And I'm glad you brought up Japan, because I think it's really important. The Japanese people never hated America. Japan pursued a war of aggression. They lost. And now Japan and the United States are very, very good friends. And that isn't possible with this sick ideology, anti-Western, anti-Israel, anti-Semitic ideology that Hamas has and that so many Americans seem to share and support. And we need to defeat that ideology and show the American supporters of this ideology that kind of worldview is very, very wrong.
1: Tremendous point. And I want to go back, if I may, real quick. I want to go back to what you said, because you're so right about our relationship with Japan. And this is how it ought to be now with any freedom-loving, peace-loving person on the planet. We should be able to unite in condemnation of evil. But let's face it, Ken, today's Democrat Party is enthusiastically embracing this level of evil. There's no other way around it.
2: Small segments that the Democratic Party has unfortunately embraced, because the party is losing independence, so it needs to bring in this new cohort of people who hate America and hate Jews.
1: Hey, man, great point. Great call as usual, Ken. Good to talk to you. One open line, 800-655-MIKE. Indiana just sent a text on the MyPillow text line. This has the Old Testament written all over it. It does have, this is a spiritual battle. If you're taking to the streets of New York to denounce Israel on the third year anniversary of the Hamas massacre, the massacre in Hamas that took place in Israel 3 years ago was the equivalent of 41,000 Americans being wiped out.
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5: 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Identity thieves can steal your social security number, open credit accounts in your name, take over online accounts, and create financial headaches.
6: With SRN News, I'm Ron Taylor. President Trump holding a large rally in Tennessee yesterday as he addressed regional issues, speaking to supporters. The event puts the campaign spotlight on Tennessee voters ahead of the election. The president predicting good things for Republicans in Tennessee.
7: On November 3rd, we are going to reelect Bill Hagerty to the United States Senate. Thank you, Bill. Great guy. You're a great guy. We're going to send Marsha Blackburn to the governor's mansion. She's going to do a great job.
6: The president is calling for new leadership in Kyiv after Ukrainian President Vladimir Zelensky warned the U.S. fuel deal with Moscow will prolong the war in Russia. The president said the Ukrainian people need to elect a new leader as he was departing the White House earlier Saturday for the GOP rally in Tennessee. This is SRN News.
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1: Going on in Minnesota right now. Minnesota, always a nice place to live and work. Minnesota now, for many, is parts of Minnesota are unrecognizable. They have apparently a Somali gang violence problem. And, of course, Minnesota is where they made this arrest this week of an 18-year-old man who was apparently plotting an ISIS-inspired, ISIS-supporting mass casualty terror attack, killing as many people as possible at the Mall of America, which is a... incredible mall. I've been there on a number of occasions. It's a, what I think it's one of the biggest shopping malls in America. So if you're not reeling from watching Democrats use October 7th, the anniversary, to attack Israel, how about what's going on in Minnesota with these Somali gangs? First of all, the left doesn't want anybody to connect the dots and acknowledge that there is a Somali gang problem. You got to hear what a Somali leader, a guy by the name of Dr. Assad Aliwid, who he blames for the current Somali gang violence problem that they're experiencing in Minnesota. And incidentally, Minnesotans, if you want to weigh in on this because you're living through it, feel free to join us. 800-655-MIKE. 800-655-6453, because it is a fascinating revision of reality. And that's what they do. This, look, the left right now, what they've got 26 days before the midterms is a pack of lies. Lie about what Trump said about nuking LA and San Diego. Lie about Israel and claim that Israel is genocidal. All they've got are lies. And one quick footnote on this conversation about what the mayor of New York did during yesterday's third anniversary of the Hamas massacre. Here is Greg Gutfeld. We had to bleep a little bit of it. I kind of wish we didn't, but I want to make sure we adhere to some standards and the broadcast standards we have to have. So we have a little bit of a bleep because Greg pretty fired up yesterday about the way the left has characterized Israel's response to the October 7th terrorist attack suffered by so many innocent men, women, and children in Israel.
19: He should have sit this one out. You know, he chose a side, and we know what side that is, and you're absolutely right. You know, Hamas killed 1,200 Jews. That's the equivalent of killing 41,000 Americans. So if you have a problem with Israel's response, shove it up. A state exists to stop its people from being murdered from attackers. And once the attack took place, they only had one duty. The government has one duty before all others. Get the hostages back, destroy the force that did it without mercy, and make sure this never again happens. Outsiders do not share this duty, and it takes supreme arrogance to think your opinion matters. Advice from abroad is cheap when you don't bury the bodies. Israel's permission was given to them by Hamas, by their own conduct. It is not ours to give. It is not ours to ferret out what the justice is. I just want to talk about this. I hate the fact that we have to keep debunking the genocide charge. It has been debunked in terms of numbers and Israel's behavior. Israel's intent was to destroy Hamas's military capacity, and it was Hamas who placed their tunnels and the hostages and their hideouts among the Palestinian people with the expressed goal of killing Palestinians in order to weaponize the genocidal claim. Israel, meanwhile, issued evacuation warnings, facilitated aid, escape routes for civilians. Anyone operating on good faith knows this, which means Mamdani, that was a dog whistle. He's operating on bad faith, and here's why. They need to get the lie of genocide accepted to cancel out the moral asymmetry that the Holocaust has given Jews in Israel. That history functions as a foundation for Israel.

0: Now in Minnesota, I mean, there's shooting events taking place all throughout the state, and the law enforcement community there will tell you these are Somali gangs. But now the counter narrative is underway where you're not supposed to call them Somali gangs. I saw a sheriff last night on TV say, sorry, we're not targeting anybody. It is what it is. These are gangs of Somalis. Somalian people, young men who are shooting up our cities, who are attacking, who are killing. This is very real. But the Somali community is on the counteroffensive. I want you to meet the city of Eden Prairie's member of the Human Rights and Diversity Commission. This is a guy, Dr. Asad Aliwed, is the founder, president, and CEO of the New American Development Center in Eden Prairie, Minnesota. Now, a profile of this guy says that in 2013, he moved to the United States from Somalia, and he taught math at Eden Prairie High School. Check out who he blames. This is courtesy of Fox 9 in Minneapolis, St. Paul. Check out what this Somali leader blames for the Somali gang violence.
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6: Shootings, and we have to talk about that. 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
7: Monday night, people packed Edina City Hall for a conversation on gun violence.
8: 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This violence is not unique. 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
10: It's 2026. We should not be painting groups of people with the actions of some folk.
0: I can't even.

0: So let's not, please do not call the Somali gangs, because that leaves a mark on the Somali community. 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
1: Uh-oh, this will fire you up. That Krista Pike, that woman that they botched the execution of, she's up and walking around, and she is angry. she's angry. Oh, no, not that. Not the woman who, you know, bashed in the skull of that victim that she killed. No, she's angry now. Well, I guess, you know, if they try to kill you and they don't kill you, I guess you'd be a little agitated. Maybe she just needs a good night's sleep. 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
1: Promo code Mike G. Paul's in St. Ryan is in St. Paul. I was going to say Paul is in St. Ryan, but Ryan is in St. Paul. How you doing, Ryan? Back to work, and great to hear your voice. 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
1: 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Did you see Marco Rubio's speech from Greece? I'm going to call it right now. The guy's going to be the next president of the United States. We'll share that with you and a whole lot more as we continue this busy breaking news episode of the Mike Gallagher Show for a Thursday. Stay with us. 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
11: News this hour from Town Hall. I'm Ron Taylor. Flood watches and high wind advisories remain in effect for much of the southeastern U.S. as a post-tropical cyclone, Isaias, moves inland. More than 400,000 people are still without power in Florida, where the storm came ashore as a Category 2 hurricane. At least four deaths are blamed on the storm, which knocked down trees, damaged homes, and flooded streets in parts of Florida, Georgia, and Alabama. Forecasters say flash flooding, heavy rain, gusty winds, and the risk of tornadoes will persist as the system makes its way toward the mid-Atlantic. Florida Governor Ron DeSantis out with an update on conditions in his state.
12: We have confirmed two storm-related fatalities. One individual in Escambia County had a tree fall on his home and tragically was killed. And another one, unfortunately, died inside of his garage. And when they went to find him, the generator was running. And so just don't run the generator inside. It's something that can be fatal.
11: The National Weather Service expects Tropical Storm Rachel to make landfall near the San Diego-Baja California border early this morning. Meteorologist Rich Thompson with the National Weather Service says flooding could affect huge swaths of the Southern California coast.
13: The coastal flooding issues, that could go all the way up, to Ventura County and even the west coast of Santa Barbara and San Luis Obispo counties and so forth.
11: A coastal flood warning is in effect for Los Angeles and San Diego counties until 3 o'clock this afternoon. New York Attorney General Letitia James is being asked to recuse herself from the Cornell 7 case in a new ethics complaint. The call comes after she showed support for Jane Doe on social media. The National Legal and Policy Center, a Washington, D.C.-based conservative agency that monitors the ethics of public officials, filed the complaint earlier this week. The agency argued that James showed bias before she was named special prosecutor in the case. News and analysis at townhall.com.
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15: 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The leaves don't really change color. The temperature might drop all the way down to a brisk 65 degrees. 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

0: From the wild world of D.C. politics to America's culture clash, brace yourself for the reality check you've been waiting for. The one and only Mike Gallagher.
1: Well, we've got some breaking news as we head into the studio here for a Thursday, and it's great to be back to work after being off for a few days. As always, great job. Joey Hudson guest hosting for me for a couple of days. Burning off some vacation time before the midterm elections, 26 days away. President Trump in Texas last night on behalf of Ken Paxton. Ignore the noise. Don't be distracted. Just show up and vote, and we'll be okay. You got to show up. And they desperately want to keep you from showing up. That's why they're lying about Trump and his remarks about Iran nuking L.A. and San Diego, as if that's what the president was suggesting, that he wants Iran to do that. All they've got now are lies. And they're going to lie about how radical their candidates are. They're going to lie about things that are being said by the president and others. They're going to try to pull the wool over as many people's eyes as humanly possible. We'll see if it works or not. I've got some breaking news, though, that I've got to share with you. Krista Pike, that 50-year-old woman who was to be executed for her brutal, heinous murder of a young woman, she's up and she's walking around and she's angry. How about that? She's angry. Yeah, she's not happy about the state of Tennessee botching its execution. And I keep asking, what happens to her now? What do they do with her now? And I thought she was handcuffed to the bed. How's she walking around if she's handcuffed to the bed? She dragging the bed around with her? Her arms are sore. One of her lawyers said that she has good days and bad days. I'll tell you who didn't have a good day was her victim. They had a bad day, huh? The young woman whose head she bashed in, she was having a bad day. She was the first prisoner ever to survive a lethal injection in the United States. And of course, we've been reading that she was unconscious and she was chained to the bed. And now she's walking around and she's pissed. she's just mad at the world. She was administered two doses of pentobarbital using at least seven needles. According to her legal team, one of the needles came out of her arm bent at a 90-degree angle. There's so many dark, horrible thoughts I have about this woman's story. When you have a injured dog or an animal, you put it down. You put it out of its misery. If she's scheduled to be executed, they need to execute her. But you wait and see. Why do I think Krista Pike will live a long, healthy life? Unreal. What a story. What a story. How about Marco Rubio? Did you see his speech in Greece? I'm going to call it right now. I'm telling you, I watched every word of his speech from Greece, and it hit me. This guy is going to be the next president of the United States. I know the smarter money is probably on J.D. Vance. I'm telling you, Marco Rubio is emerging. I'm calling it right now. He's going to be the Republican nominee for president, and he's going to win. Check out what he said. There were so many great parts of this speech.
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1: 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Oh, I just got good news. I did the United Airlines status match because I'm a Delta guy, but since Delta refuses to do Elon's Starlink Wi-Fi on their planes, United is snatching up a bunch of Delta passengers, offering them a match of the status you're on. And I'm like Delta Diamond something, Diamond Medallion. And United says, all right, show us your documentation of the Delta. We'll match that status if you fly with us. And I just got approved. There was a glitch last week when I tried to apply. They couldn't see my Delta record or whatever, but they finally approved it. Now I got to fly. Now apparently I've got 90 days to have to fly United a lot. And I want to try. I have yet to try Starlink Wi-Fi on a United Airlines flight. The last couple of United flights I've taken, they don't have all the planes equipped with it yet. I'll have to hop on a United flight out to Phoenix. October 22nd, one night, one stage.
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15: Embarrassed that our achievements set us apart from the rest of the world, our prosperity somehow became a source of guilt. We no longer believed we deserved and had earned our greatness. The word nationalism became a dirty word. And so we tore down our monuments, we condemned our own history, and in too many places we taught our children to be ashamed of the countries they would inherit. In the process, we opened our borders and outsourced our industry and allowed our militaries to wither and to decay. And with every passing year, we seem to outsource more of our sovereignty, transferring our decisions to global bureaucracies far beyond the reach of our control. But others were all too happy to fill the vacuum that we left, the vacuum left behind by our weakness. And as the West's confidence faltered, its adversaries and its rivals only grew more assertive, building up their own wealth and their own power in our stead.
1: Wow. He went on to talk about the need for countries to recognize our common interests and rebuild our institutions together.
15: And now there is war again. There is new competition between great powers again. There is vulnerability, aggression, terrorism, a whole universe of new threats and attacks again. And so we must rebuild our institutions and our alliances to face these threats together, understanding that the purpose of these things is not to abolish the sovereignty of the nations that constitute them. It is to defend them. And that nations need not abandon their distinct identities in order to recognize their common interests.
1: And finally, I wanted to share this clip of him saying how under President Trump, we have no apologies for being who we are, the United States of America.
15: Under President Trump, the United States has made its choice. We choose the unapologetic pursuit of national power, to take back control of our critical supply chains, to reindustrialize our economy, to rebuild our defense, to fight for dominance of the technologies and industries of the future. We choose to reach for new frontiers in advanced manufacturing and superintelligence, in drones, weapons, and warfare, in chips, minerals, cyber, and every other domain of human possibility, to unleash our energy, to rebuild our factories, to return our astronauts to the moon, and launch a new age of exploration in space. Now, for all their lofty ideals, the ancient Greeks were not naive.
1: I don't like to brag, but I will remind you that there was one talk show host who saw Trump come down the golden escalator and said he's going to be the next president of the United States. Remember that? That was me. Marco Rubio is going to be the next president of the United States. I really believe that. Every time he speaks, more and more Americans are captivated by his intellect, his vision, his leadership. The guy is going to be the next president. JD's great. Marco Rubio, I think, is going to be the guy. We shall see. 25 past the hour. Meanwhile, a lot of people reacting to the news that Krista Pike, that Tennessee death row inmate who had her execution botched by the Tennessee Corrections Department, she's apparently up and walking around and she's mad at the world. She's not happy with the way things turned out for her. Here's John in Chicago. Hey, John, welcome. How are you?
16: Well, thank you.
1: Sure.
16: I have two points.
1: Okay.
16: One is, God is the giver of life and the taker of life. Point number two, God's greatest mercy, God's greatest attribute is mercy. Now, those people on that jury that condemned her to death, many of them are sinners. Come on. So my position is, give her a break. You try to kill her once. Give up with it. Let her live.
1: Let her live. Yeah, let her live. And if the woman whose brain she bashed in was your loved one, you think you'd feel the same way?
16: Yes, because God is a giver of life and a taker of life.
1: God is giver.
16: And I have to be judged by Him.
1: Yes,
16: you do. And He's going to say, "Well done, John. Well done, John."
1: You believe that God would say, John, well done that you want a convicted. Did you read what she said about the person she murdered?
16: Yes.
1: Did you read about how she said, I beat that B words head in, and she wouldn't die, and I slit her throat, and I'm come on, yes. John, you're confusing mercy with ignorance here is what you're doing.
17: No.
1: It's too bad.
17: No, that's not true.
1: So, but if they would have been successful in the way they executed her, then how would you have felt that they got it right the first time?
16: Same way. Who is that jury? They're not God. Those people on the jury, they're not God. Well, you put her in for life.
1: Yeah. Well, you're anti-death penalty. That's okay. You have a right to feel that way. I hope they finish the job, and hope they do it next week. Hope they finish the job that they set out to do. Because like it or not, John, you live in a country where the death penalty. How about the guy that killed all those soldiers at Fort Hood? He's going to be put to death by a firing squad in a couple of months. Has that got you upset too?
16: God is the ultimate judge. Yeah. God is the ultimate judge.
1: Yeah, why do you keep repeating yourself? So you don't believe then that there's ever a justifiable reason for capital punishment?
16: Oh, no. John Paul II the Great, he said there are cases where the death penalty is justified.
1: Ah, I get it. I give up. So. I tried, John. Nice to talk to you. I'm so glad. Can I go back to my vacation now? Can I go back to Salem, Massachusetts and hang out with the witches? What a great visit, incidentally, to Salem. I got to share with you a little bit of my thoughts about one of America's most historic cities. Whole lot more coming up. Stay with us. I hope.
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25: 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Tragedy in Pennsylvania has left 9 people dead, including the shooter.
26: This is one of the most difficult and heartbreaking scenes our officers and investigators have ever encountered. The loss of life is devastating, and the circumstances we are working through are deeply disturbing.
25: That's Erie, Pennsylvania Chief of Police Rick Laura. Police say a man shot multiple times inside a home before taking his own life. 2 women found outside after a long standoff. 5 other victims, including 2 children, were found inside the house. A man is dead after being attacked by a tiger at a wildlife park in England. South Yorkshire police say the man entered a Siberian tiger enclosure at Yorkshire Wildlife Park Saturday afternoon. The man suffered serious injuries and was pronounced dead at the scene, despite medical efforts. The park was evacuated and closed and will remain closed through tomorrow. Authorities say the tiger was unharmed and remained in its enclosure with no further threat to the public. This is SRN News.
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1: Candy ever introduced to the country, and it started in Salem, Massachusetts. But what a beautiful little city, quaint, and they've embraced Halloween and you know, the whole witch thing in October. But we took tours and saw these old buildings from the 1600s and the 1700s, and it was nice in fall. I liked the change of seasons and all that, so took a few days to enjoy that. Joey, of course, filled in for me. That should be it now for a while, till the holidays at least, because we got the big midterm election 26 days away. And I'm also back in time to welcome an old friend to the Mike Gallagher Show, the one and only MyPillow. 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
1: Promo code MikeG. Roxanne's in Dallas. Hey, Roxanne, welcome back. How are you?
3: It's in Texas, but glad you're in Florida.
1: You got it.
3: Quick acknowledgement, since I'm going to the vein doctor for those varicose veins. One thing they're not saying, or they don't know to say, you have to drink plenty of water, at least 3 full glasses, because it increases your blood volume, thus pumps and expands your veins.
1: Sure.
3: So those people whom she asked for, women, to begin with, that should have been suspicious as being a female, thinking outside the box, as you always say. Some of the other people can't. So thus, I would acknowledge to the people who did the vein procedure, she hasn't had any water. Maybe they shouldn't have done the procedure.
1: Yeah, but all that's kind of a moot. I mean, you're right, of course, and who knows what they did right, what they did wrong. They need to execute her. And you wait and see. There's going to be folks like this kind of oddball caller a few minutes ago who I couldn't keep up with, John in Chicago, who claims that only God can judge, as if God doesn't advocate for capital punishment in the Bible. And I'm no scriptural scholar, but either is he. And he's anti-death penalty, maybe probably a typical Chicago lib, and wants to make the case that look, if you're against capital punishment, sure, you'd sit around and you'd want Krista Pike to lead a long, healthy life. And the scary part is, in the times we're living in right now, where good is evil and evil is good and up is down and down is up, you wait and see. She might live to go on to live a long, healthy life behind bars. Maybe John wants her free. Maybe only, why would God judge that she has to be incarcerated, right, John? Let her go free. Don's in Illinois. Hey, Don, welcome. How are you, sir?
8: I'm fine. I just wanted to say that John, he doesn't know his Bible. The government is instituted by God.
1: Correct.
8: To begin with.
1: Correct.
8: And what God says about murder.
1: Correct. Correct.
8: And that's all I want to say.
1: He was hard. Eric is a little off his A game today. We should have pulled out the troll song. In fact, maybe we should. Let's bring that back. In honor of John from Chicago, who he could not make up his mind whether he was pro-death penalty, against the death penalty. I think he just wanted to hear his voice on the show. And for you, John, we dedicate this.

0: smear somebody with falsehoods and all the rest, and then you merchandise it. And then you write it, and they'll say, see, it's reported in the press that this, this, this, and this. So they have that validation that the press reported the smear, and then it's called the wrap-up smear. Now I'm going to merchandise the press's report on the smear that we made. And it's a tactic, and it's self-evident. But I think I'm worth the trouble, quite frankly.
1: There you go. Well, she was complaining about it because evidently she felt like she was the victim of the smear. But it's a tactic now that they're using. Everybody who's heard, I couldn't believe it yesterday. I thought, golly, are people this gullible? Are people this stupid into believing that somehow...
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7: They feign outrage at Trump for saying, you just wait. Watch and see what would happen if they were to bomb L.A. or San Diego.
8: Exactly. My dog knew what he meant, and I wondered so much. I so wished I missed it. If there's any time I missed you the most, it was that day, I guess, day before yesterday, where what he said was, he said, look, I know gas is expensive, but it's a small price to pay. Imagine the Iranians attacking Los Angeles or San Diego. It's a small price to pay. And everybody, listen, all you have to have is a tiny brainstem to realize that's what he was talking about. A bunch of people with intellectual dishonesty cranked up to 12 said, look what he's doing. He's inviting the Iranians to attack Los Angeles and San Diego. Is it just me, Mike? Was it a straw breaking the camel's back? Because listen, for 10 years, we've been used to the media culture lying about him, berating him, attacking him. There's something about this one that was so malicious, so intentional. I found Gavin Newsom, J.D. Pritzker, this is disqualifying for president of the United States. And anybody saying this on TV should, like, take a month off or something like that. There's something about this one that really hit me wrong.
7: Well, it hit a lot of Americans wrong, and I think it's because we instinctively recognize what contempt they have for the American people. Do you realize how they're insulting the intelligence of every man and woman who could absorb what Trump said, know what he said, know the context? Even ABC said it. I mean, I couldn't believe it. The other night, ABC posted very accurately that he is pointing out how awful it would be if Iran nuked an American city. ABC. Yeah. And so, but here's the mayor of Los Angeles, Mayor Karen Bass, calling on the House Oversight and Government Reform Committee to investigate the dangerous threats that President Trump has encouraged against Angelenos. I saw that goofy Anna Navarro. You know who's in Los Angeles and San Diego. Latinas.
9: Brown people.
7: Brown people. Yep. He wants to nuke brown people. But they're such bald-faced liars, but they have such disdain for the American people. You do know they have to think we're just that their lemmings are so stupid that they would
8: buy. True, but here's the gamble they're making, because X percent of the American people are either A, stupid, or more likely just inattentive, or maybe all they watch is The View, or all they do is catch somebody's stupid Twitter feed.
7: Yep.
8: Even the people who hate Trump's guts on Twitter, like Jonah Goldberg, got this right. But if somebody was just one of those folks who's just paying marginal, residual attention, and they saw this, then maybe they believe it, and that's their bargain. And they figured it was worth beclowning themselves in order to maybe flip a few votes.
7: Well, that's a good way to put it, because it's humiliating that they would even go down that path, and it's pathetic. But meanwhile, on the other side of the aisle, we got folks like Marco Rubio. Tell me you saw his speech
8: every
7: in Greece.
8: Every
7: Mark, I'm telling you, this guy's the real deal.
8: He is.
7: Every time he opens his mouth, more and more Americans are saying, could that be our next president?
8: I would love it. And yet, I won't run if my friend JD does, which I understand. He's got to get over that.
7: Gosh,
8: I want the choice.
7: Just a master class about how we should not be ashamed to be proud of our country. We should not. Nationalism is not a dirty word. Pride in your country, and he did it at the birthplace of Western civilization. It was so powerful. Although there is that little pesky issue of Kimberly Guilfoyle. Oh, my Lord. Are you following that story?
8: Did she make a request of somebody of something in conjunction with her ambassadorship?
7: $100,000. Send that to my Amex, and they'll never catch the money. They'll never find. Oh, boy. That's a rough story. I don't know if it's true. I was reading about it just a moment ago in the Daily Caller. So we'll see how that thing unfolds.
8: We can real quick. Our level of caring about a Kimberly Guilfoyle story?
7: I know. Well, she's the ambassador to Greece. Mm. So she's also, of course, a former Fox News star.
8: And a former girlfriend of Don Jr.
7: That's right. And Gavin Newsom, right?
8: Yeah. Correct. Yeah.
7: So she gets around.
8: But she's bipartisan.
7: Yeah. She's everywhere. But speaking of Fox News, hasn't it been fun to watch their 30th anniversary stuff this week?
8: It has. They ran a feature on The Five, and first of all, showed old pictures of Greg and Jesse, the babies of Dana Perino, who just doesn't age. I don't know what she's doing. And then they had this little feature of employees you never know the names of, just talking about the technology.
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8: All year 12 months.
7: Again. 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
8: 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Everything's a
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7: That'll do it for a Thursday. 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Be safe. And keep fighting the good fight. I'm Mike Gallagher. God bless America.

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6: News this hour from Town Hall. I'm Ron Taylor. President Trump holding a large rally for the GOP in Clarksville, Tennessee yesterday, addressing regional issues and speaking to supporters. The large event put the campaign spotlight on Tennessee voters ahead of the midterms. The president highlighted the successes of his administration.
7: We have done more than any president in 2 years. There's never been a front 2 years like we've had. And by the way, we had a great first term. Our first term, we had the greatest economy in the history of our country, and we're blowing it away. In the real economy, we are blowing it away. We have $21 trillion being invested in our country, more than at any time for any country anywhere in the world.
6: Police in New York have a man in custody who allegedly slashed 2 people while barricaded inside a Queens apartment late Friday.
8: One cop responding to the scene just before midnight fired off a round as officers tried to get into the Edgemere apartment. No one was injured. Once inside, police found a 53-year-old man slashed on his hand and arms and a 57-year-old woman with wounds to her hand and feet. The alleged slasher, age 52, was taken into custody. The two victims were taken to Jamaica Hospital in stable condition. I'm Larry Kofsky.
6: FEMA is urging residents across the southeast to remain cautious as remnants of Hurricane Isaias weaken and move further inland. The National Weather Service says the storm is now breaking apart over central Alabama and making landfall last night near Destin, Florida, as a Category 2 hurricane. Four people have been killed, two in Florida, two in Alabama. Over 400,000 customers remain without power in the area. New York Attorney General Letitia James is being asked to recuse herself from the Cornell 7 case in a new ethics complaint. The call comes after she showed support for Jane Doe on social media. The National Legal and Policy Center says that she basically broke the rules. More news at townhall.com.
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6: Folks in Florida in need of a hot meal after Hurricane Isaias have somewhere to go now. Gary LeBlanc with Mercy Chefs say they're setting up operations in Panama City and Live Oak to provide disaster relief.
10: And we will do anything that it takes to get to where we're needed.
6: He says they're serving up hot meals.
10: We make arrangements with food purveyors ahead of time. Many of them have the same call to serve that we do. And so they've loaded through the night, and they have drivers on the road now, and they will get to us with those deliveries so we can begin feeding.
6: Mercy Chef says they spent several days making arrangements before the hurricane hit. Country music star Ella Langley canceling her Dandelion Tour concert in Tulsa on Friday after security concerns. A BOK Center spokesman says a bomb threat was made. A police official says they now believe that no credible threat was there. Langley posted on Instagram apologizing, saying she knows how much the concert meant to fans. More news at townhall.com. President Trump is calling for new leadership in Kyiv after Volodymyr Zelensky pans the Russian diesel deal. Lisa Carton has the story.
11: Speaking to reporters Saturday, Trump reacted to Zelensky's criticism it would only prolong the war in Ukraine.
7: I suggest they get a new leader who can make a deal. Because he could have made many deals, and for some reason he never does. And let me go a step further. If I were president, you wouldn't have ever had that war. That war would have never started.
11: Trump made the comment as he was departing the White House Saturday for a GOP rally in Tennessee. On Friday, Trump said Russia will immediately supply over 300,000 tons of diesel fuel to the American and global marketplace after he concluded what he called a highly successful discussion with Russian President Vladimir Putin. Trump called it a great announcement for diesel prices for Americans. I'm Lisa Carton.
6: You'll find more on these stories at townhall.com.
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18: Hello, everybody. 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We have articles from A to Z. Really something for everybody out there. Again, that's foreveryoungradio.com. Now, really excited about our show today. Again, fan favorite, good friend of the program, Dr. Mark Stangler is joining me today. We're going to talk about things that are really affecting people. Some of those things are digestive issues, causing real issues for people's daily, you know, lives, the way they're sleeping, the way they're feeling. You're dealing with something like leaky gut, IBS, reflux, and other issues like that, it can become a real challenge. Again, Dr. Mark Stangler is joining me, author of over 30 books, founder of the Stangler Center for Integrative Medicine, and just a wonderful person that you can lean on because he's actively seeing patients and putting protocols into place to be able to mitigate things. Dr. Mark, always a pleasure. Thank you so much for joining me.
19: Hey, Kelly. Great to be with you again.
18: Always great to be with you. Now, I think a good place for us to start our conversation today is just really talking about what's the difference between someone who has good digestion versus bad digestion.
19: Yeah, I mean, it's so common in America and other countries where people's digestive systems are very problematic. You know, the digestion is the gatekeeper to the whole body in many different ways. A lot of people know, obviously, you absorb your nutrients through there. But actually, it's the foundation of your immune system as well. And the biggest inhabitant of the microbiome. We have different areas of the body which have different organisms, bacteria, and things of that nature, which play very important symbiotic roles in the body, but the largest is in the gut. So the whole point being is people who have digestive problems not only have digestive symptoms, but they're going to have whole body health problems because we know beyond a shadow of a doubt, the research shows the gut is connected to the whole body.
18: Yeah, it absolutely is. And I think before, a lot of times people were really fixated on, you know, the immune system because of 80% residing in that gut. But I mean, we're seeing people with brain fog now. We're seeing all kinds of different ailments or challenges that people are facing just based on what they're eating, what they're internally getting inside, and if they're not detoxing properly. I know we'll probably even talk about microplastics. You did a wonderful article this week. People can learn more at markstangler.com underneath the health breakthroughs. Really something worth reading. Now, I want to talk about the small intestine. I think people don't really think about that often. They just think we eat, it goes into your stomach, it disperses. But how does the small intestine really play an important role as kind of a gatekeeper? Would you mind just talking a little bit about that?
19: Yeah, that is the key word. I like that you use the word gatekeeper. I use that in my writings because it really is. So the small intestine has to have the engineered capacity to differentiate what good things need to be absorbed, like the nutrients, for example, and which things, which are toxins, aren't going to be absorbed. And so it has this unique engineered architecture in the small intestine, different layers, different abilities to be able to recognize what should be absorbed and what shouldn't be. And so the small intestine is designed that way. But because of diet, stress, chemicals in the environment, the microplastics, medications that people use, that small intestine often in America becomes damaged. We have a term like leaky gut syndrome, where that lining, that intestinal lining, is no longer healthy. And it doesn't differentiate as well as it normally would in terms of what should get in and what shouldn't. And so that leads to not only digestive problems, but again, that whole body health. So the small intestine, a lot of people are shocked to hear, but it's about 1.5 to 2 tennis courts of square footage. Wow. In terms of its surface area where all the absorption would take place. And maybe you remember back to high school, you have these projections called villi in your small intestine, where absorption of nutrients takes place. But there's other areas where absorption takes place too. Anyways, these can all be damaged through the diet and lifestyle and other factors, and then you start having issues with the gut and the whole body.
18: Yeah, and you know, Dr. Mark, when you mentioned leaking into the bloodstream, I wouldn't think that that's ideal. I mean, what kind of issues can come up if somebody does have leaky gut, or if they don't know they have leaky gut and that's happening? Can it cause other issues throughout the body other than, you know, just having a stomach ache or irregular bowel movements? What can you add to that?
19: Yeah, that's what the research has shown. It has a fancy word called translocation. So moving something to a different location. So when you absorb things that you shouldn't through the small intestine, goes into the bloodstream. And the bloodstream then, of course, has access to anywhere in the body. And this is why the literature shows that when you have this unhealthy translocation happening, you can get inflammation of the brain, so like cognitive problems, brain fog, headaches. You can get joint problems like with arthritis. You can get problems with your skin, so chronic skin problems like psoriasis, eczema, for example. And the list goes on and on. And so this is the mechanism, which is very well recognized in medicine now, of what occurs. So absolutely, pretty much any organ system of the body can be affected by problems in the small intestine and that leaky gut, also known as increased intestinal permeability.
18: I knew you were going to say it. I learn a lot. This is where I learned to say Gatekeeper, The Holistic Guide to Gut Health, a wonderful book written by Dr. Mark Stengler. Again, covers so much. You can learn a lot more about Dr. Mark by visiting his website. That is markstengler.com. Again, we have a weekly highlight page. We drive all of our traffic there because it'll give you all the information on our talking points today, the books we're referencing. Stick with us, because when we come back, we're going to really talk about the ramifications of understanding these digestive issues we're having and how to get on the other side of it. We'll be right back.
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18: 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Now, Dr. Mark, I don't think you can talk about digestion or the microbiome or anything going on without talking about if it's not working accurately. And I think there's a chronic illness link happening for people. And a lot of times, I know you're seeing patients, but they don't correlate the two. They may think something else is going on versus, you know, having an issue with the gut or leaky gut or IBS or SIBO. What are you seeing at the clinic level when it comes to stuff like that?
19: Yeah, it's something we always investigate. Anyone that has a chronic health problem, a condition, a disease, or a susceptibility, you have to strongly consider, at least in part, that there's problems going on in the gut. Because again, if you can't absorb the nutrients for healing and for your immune system and all your cells to work properly, or if you're having this issue, like with the leaky gut, where you're absorbing things you shouldn't, creating inflammation in the rest of the body, you're going to have a problem. But certainly people that have, you know, serious chronic diseases. One that comes to mind, very well studied, are the, you know, tens of millions of Americans who have autoimmune disease. You know, you're talking about the rheumatoid arthritis, the Hashimoto's thyroiditis for the thyroid, the lupus, the psoriasis, all these chronic autoimmune conditions. The research is so clear now that most of these cases, at least in part, have a connection to increased intestinal permeability, which is causing dysfunction of the immune system. There's another factor too, Kelly, beyond that leaky gut part, you know, the microbiome. The microbiome, these trillions of organisms in our gut, yes, there's bacteria, there's fungi, there's even viruses. And they should be in a symbiotic type situation. They're working with the engineered healing systems of the body. But again, because of diet, stress, medications, they become imbalanced and now they work against you. And we know a lot of the body's inflammation and immune system dysfunction comes from the gut. It comes from the small intestine. And so if you, let's say you have cancer and you have to obviously have a good immune functioning system because of that. If you have autoimmune disease, you get sick easy. All these things, you should be looking at improving gut health to help treat the root of your immune system problems.
18: And inflammation, that's the key word, Dr. Mark. I'm sure you deal with that on every level, whether it's dealing with the gut or dealing with chronic joint pains or dealing with these autoimmune conditions that you've, you know, shared with us. Now, what are some of the issues? You know, I know you're a big proponent of the Mediterranean diet. You write about it in your books. You share recipes. You share shopping lists. I mean, you really want to get people to that point. Is it the high sugar, low fiber, and like different artificial sweeteners that are posing some of the issues in that gut?
19: Yeah, I think you hit a lot of the big ones, you know, directly. That is true. So a lack of fiber in the diet, which the average American doesn't come anywhere close to the 35 to 45 grams of fiber they're supposed to get in their diet. I mean, yes. If people are getting 15, they're doing well, just statistically. And so this fiber not only, of course, helps with regularity, so bacteria and stuff is moving through and not accumulating and being reabsorbed in the colon, actually. But that fiber, a lot of it feeds the good bugs in your gut. So without the fiber, you cannot have a healthy microbiome. Yes, you can eat yogurt. You can take probiotics. Those are good and they are helpful. But you have to have the fiber to be feeding, you know, the healthy flora in your gut through obviously fruits, vegetables, nuts and seeds, so to speak. And there's also in the plant foods, these substances called polyphenols. And they have many benefits in the body, but part of which is, again, they help to develop a healthy microbiome. Now, you mentioned the artificial sweeteners. There's a relative of mine. We have dinner, you know, once a month, perhaps, and he likes to order a diet soda of some sort. And when he's ordering, I tell the, you know, the waiter or waitress that he wants to order the microbiome killer. So this has really come to light in multiple studies in recent years. There's just no doubt about it. And so that is a problem. And then the sugar. Like you said, the American diet has so much processed carbs, simple sugars, which feed the bad bugs. So it's one thing to feed the good bugs, right, with the fiber and the plant foods. But it's another to feed the bad bugs, and you have to have a balance. So the sugar feeds the yeast overgrowth, certain bacteria, and now, again, you're creating imbalance in the gut.
18: Wow. And, you know, we need that balance because we spoke about all that gut drives. And, you know, I know we've talked about leaky gut. We've thrown out SIBO. We've thrown out a couple of other things. I think colitis and Crohn's disease is another area that isn't talked about enough. I think people will go undiagnosed for many, many years. And that's a question I had for you, Dr. Mark, with seeing so many patients and being the health detective over there at the Stengler Center for Integrative Medicine. How many people come in and probably have been undiagnosed with some type of an issue that we're rattling off today and dealt with it for years and didn't know?
19: Wow. I mean, almost on a daily basis, yeah, you know, we see that with patients. So we see a tremendous amount of people when we do functional stool tests, you know, the microbiome imbalance, the leaky gut shows up. There are markers you can test for that. You see the what they call dysbiosis, imbalance between the good and bad bacteria. Sometimes you see parasites, things of that nature. And then we see a fair amount of people, especially those who are prone to a lot of gas and bloating, with the small intestine bacterial overgrowth, known as SIBO, mm-hmm. as you mentioned.
18: Yeah, and that's a lot going on. I mean, people are like, I just know that I eat something, I don't feel good, my stomach hurts, I get a headache. Now, Dr. Mark, in our intro, you talked about certain medications. And when I think about the inflammatory load so many people are carrying out there, I think a lot of people are going to common, you know, pain relievers, like things like that. And then if they're dealing with that acid reflux, maybe they're going to like an acid blocker. Again, if you need to get on a medication, I'm not against that. I mean, I think a lot of times people start on a medication and then it helps it. And then you get off of it and then you can take a nutritional supplement. But let's talk about that. What are some of those medications that you referenced that could be causing the disruption within the gut?
19: Well, like you said, it's very well studied, the pain medications, all the different pain medications, from the ones which are prescription and the ones that aren't prescription, very well studied, showing that they damage the lining of the small intestine with long-term use. I'm not talking about a day or two, but people are on weeks and months. It definitely causes increased intestinal permeability, leaky gut, very well studied. It's not even within doubt. Then the other major category, one of the most commonly used drugs in America, like you said, are the antacid medications. More specifically, they call them the PPIs, proton pump inhibitors. And again, people can get these over the counter without a prescription, or they can be prescribed in higher doses. And of course, the body is designed to have stomach acid. And so if you're going long periods of time by suppressing that stomach acid, what they have shown in the studies is it not only leads to malabsorption, because the stomach acid liquefies your foods, especially breaks the proteins down to amino acids. So if you don't do that up higher in the gut, by the time you get down to the small intestine, you're going to have problems. You're going to have problems breaking it down and absorbing it. But what they have found more specifically is when you're on these PPIs for long periods of time, it actually causes microbiome imbalance. So you do not form the good bacteria well, and you're very much prone to having that SIBO, the small intestine bacterial overgrowth. So very, very well studied.
18: Yeah, I like that. And then looking into it, and if somebody said 10 years ago, I didn't have digestive issues, now I have them, please be aware of that and pay a close eye, because again, the body can change over time. Our hormones drive a lot of different things and have many activities within the body that don't just, you know, appear to our looks and our energy. So again, read up a little bit more on that. Now, IBS, Dr. Mark, let's just talk a little bit about IBS. Is that a pretty big relevant issue that's going on out in the world, or is that a smaller case compared to leaky gut?
19: Oh, it's huge. I mean, it's the number one reason people go to a gastroenterologist.
18: Wow.
19: Because of digestive symptoms. And, you know, there's many symptoms you can have with IBS, irritable bowel syndrome. Often people get abdominal pain, cramping. They can get gas and bloating is very common. They can have constipation, or they can have diarrhea, or an alternation of the two. These people often are also prone. They could have headaches and fatigue. So you can see how the gut just affects so much. So in conventional medicine, which I'm trained in too, it does a very poor job of treating IBS. Normally, IBS is used to diagnose a digestive condition, ruling out more serious things like Crohn's disease, colitis, cancer, and things like that. And then you have this general category of irritable bowel syndrome. And for a lot of people, they're left on their own. The drugs don't work very well for it. But integrative nutritional medicine really works phenomenal for it. And again, by addressing the diet, obviously, is key. Addressing stress is key. And then, you know, if you're doing testing like us integrative doctors do, looking at bugs that shouldn't be there in the gut, or that small intestine bacterial overgrowth. In other words, there's always a cause or causes why people have IBS. And in conventional medicine, they don't go to those extra lengths to identify those causes people can easily, you know, deal with and recover from.
18: Yeah, I was very surprised to even read about things like spinal misalignments, which can impair nerve flow to the digestive tract. Again, these are the creme de la cremes I learned from you, Dr. Mark Stangler, and why I love having you on the show, and why I love promoting your wonderful books like The Holistic Guide to Gut Health or Prescription for Natural Cures. I know that's used in almost every health food store in the nation. People use that almost like a glossary to help consumers coming in and asking certain questions. But listeners, if you'd like to learn more about Dr. Mark Stangler or about our program, hit foreveryoungradio.com and look at the weekly highlight page. We'll be right back with another great segment.
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18: Again, listeners, hope you're learning so much about what's going on within the body. You know, how your digestive system is working, how important the microbiome is when we're talking about many aspects of our health, whether it become to, you know, the food we eat, the way we process it, the way we eliminate through the body, or even skin occurrences that we may be having for the first time that we didn't have in the course of our life. Again, make sure you're taking care of the stomach, the gut, and everything that's going into it. Again, being joined by Dr. Mark Stangler, wonderful friend of the show, 30 years in practice. I think it may be even more at this point. And even 30 books. So, Dr. Mark, I know we had a wonderful conversation. I appreciate you really breaking down IBS and some of the things that can come along with it. Now, stress in the gut. I think we live in a very stressed world post-COVID. I think people didn't have the occurrences of many of the anxiety issues or different things that were going on in that particular case. What can you lend? When we're overly stressed, how does that really impact what's going on in the gut and the way we process things?
19: Yeah, there's many things that occur. They have studied the stress hormone cortisol. And when cortisol is high for long periods of time, one of your main stress hormones, they actually found that the gut lining breaks down. And there's reasons for it. One of the reasons would be when you release a lot of stress hormones, you're going to get less blood flow to your gut, like your small intestine. And your small intestine, in large part, can only heal, like turn over the cells on a regular basis, depending on the blood flow to the small intestine and the nutrients. Mm-hmm. And oxygen that's bringing to the cells. So that's one big factor. Another big factor is the longest nerve in the cranial nerve in the body is called the vagus nerve. And it goes from the brain all the way down through the heart and through your digestive system. So if you're feeling stressed mentally, emotionally, and so forth, you see the direct connection through that vagus nerve to your digestive system, which then will impair how you're, you know, secreting stomach acids and enzymes to break food down, how the motility will be. There is that direct connection. And then third, depending on what's going on with your stress, that's going to affect your neurotransmitters. And a lot of neurotransmitters They also act as what are called neurohormones. So they actually have a messaging effect to many different parts of the body, including the gut. So when you're under stress and your neurohormones, neurotransmitters are changing, that directly can affect the gut function as well.
18: Gosh, that's very interesting, because I think we're seeing more incidents even in the younger population, kids, high schoolers, you know, even college kids. They're dealing with more digestive upset that I think we've seen in a number of years. And you wonder, you know, where's that coming from? Where's that leading? And I think diet, like you said, it all goes back to diet in a lot of ways, Dr. Mark, because, you know, that's the most important part, the food in, the food out, the cleansing, the scrubbing. And again, that number you rattled off with fiber, I can guarantee maybe 5% of our population is getting that 45, if I'm remembering correctly. So again, what are some ways people can incorporate more fiber into their life? I mean, I know they're being marketed, these granola bars that come with sugar and high carbs, but how do you make sure? Is it based on the vegetables you eat, adding beans? Like, how do you get more fiber, Dr. Mark?
19: Well, what I tell patients in a general sense to try and do is with their lunch and their dinner, always start with vegetables or a salad in whatever form you're going to do. Start the meal with that, because, you know, in America, we eat our proteins and our carbs, and then maybe if we're not too full, we'll have the vegetables at the end. So start the meal with that, because you're going to get the fiber. And number two, there's benefits to it. You know, when you get your fiber at the beginning of the meal, if you do have some carbs or simple carbs, then you're not going to absorb those so rapidly, spike your glucose levels, your insulin levels, creates inflammation, all sorts of health problems. And so there's that is one technique. Breakfast, I have a lot of patients take like psyllium fiber, like in a protein shake, or you can just add it to water, chia seeds, ground flax seeds. In the morning, that is just a simple way to get in a good chunk of fiber, starting your morning off with one of those fibrous substances. And then, like you said, I mean, you can get fiber as well through nuts and seeds, beans. So you want a healthy snack during the day, have pumpkin seeds, have walnuts, these types of things. You're going to get extra fiber and more dense, healthy nutrition.
18: Now, I know we didn't plan on talking about it, but when we talk about fiber and we talk about the gut, I have to talk to you about people on GLP-1 medications, because I feel like so many of them that I talk to are not having regular bowel movements. Maybe they're going days and really retaining a lot of the bacteria and toxins within the body. What do you recommend for someone who is dealing with, you know, the ramifications of being on a GLP-1 and having those stomach digestive and, you know, irregularity?
19: Oh, you're right. And the studies show, and I do see it with patients, digestive problems are the number most common issue with these GLP-1 medications. And so I tell patients right from the get-go, look, even before you start these or when you start them, you should be working up fiber in your diet, you know, in the diet itself, taking a fiber supplement, eating prebiotic and probiotic foods, and probably taking a probiotic as well, because I would say 8 out of 10 patients I see, they do have some degree of digestive symptoms. Now, you know, it ranges from mild, moderate, or severe, but they, a very high percent, are going to get digestive symptoms. So you got to be preemptive. You got to be proactive. You need to do the things which are going to help with gut regularity. Like you said, I've seen patients who, yeah, their bowels are moving once a week when they get on these medications, and they had no problems before. So you got to be proactive in doing these things we're talking about.
18: Absolutely. A lot of people are dealing with non-alcoholic fatty liver disease. And again, that can maybe pose some potential issues when it comes to the gut and the way we process things, or is that a totally separate system?
19: No, it's a very good question. And yes, it's very common in America. I've seen some research showing that maybe between 50 to 70% of American adults have some degree of fatty liver. And so it does, you know, it correlates with weight issues in America. Yes, they have done studies, and there is a connection between leaky gut and fatty liver. Now, it can work both ways. If you have leaky gut, that puts more stress on your liver because obviously you're going to be absorbing things, getting your bloodstream, your liver has to process, but also the other way around. So there is this connection between leaky gut and fatty liver. And so because the liver is involved in detoxification, so very important, because the liver is producing the bile you need for fat absorption and breakdown, as well as regular motility. Remember, a lot of people that have constipation, a lot of them have inadequate bile flow. And bile flow plays a very important role in bile regularity. And that's why taking supplements which support bile production and flow from the liver, you know, the common ones, milk,

0: are very, again, proactive. So when people are on antibiotics, which we do prescribe when we need to, I always put them on a well-studied probiotic, taken at least 2 hours away from the antibiotic. And I also have them continue that for at least a month, just to make sure we're getting good replenishment. Now, along with that, I'll give the patient handouts on prebiotic and probiotic foods they should be consuming as well. So it's not one of those things where, let's say, you're in antibiotics for a week, week and a half for an upper respiratory tract infection. You take a probiotic or prebiotic and probiotic foods for that week, week and a half. No, you need to do it for at least a month beyond that. Also, for some patients who are prone to like yeast overgrowth, candida, when they've had problems in the past with their digestive system because of that, or maybe are women who are getting vaginal yeast infections, we'll also put them on either antifungal medication or antifungal herbs like oregano oil, for example, or formulas which are anti-candida preventatively. Why wait till things flare up, which is what happens with most people in America? They take their antibiotics, then they start developing digestive problems, irritable bowel, loose stools, diarrhea. No, it's so common. We want to prevent this from happening.
1: Oh, absolutely. I mean, it changes someone's life. I mean, it's a difference of sometimes somebody joining their friends for dinner or going out or being afraid to eat and different things like that. And then we've talked about the potential issues that it could play and the ramifications on our health overall. So again, it's a very important topic that we're covering today, listeners. And if you'd like to learn more and read some really great information, go to markstangler.com. That is the website. Hit the health breakthroughs. Lots of content, even on YouTube. If you go ahead and Google them there, you're going to hear these little short clips just really explaining what's going on in the body, the recommendations that he's using within patients, active patients, to be able to mitigate that or to, help not set yourself up for other issues that can come along with if we ignore these certain situations. So again, you can learn more at markstangler.com or hit the weekly highlight page at foreveryoungradio.com. When we come back, we're going to talk about a formula that Dr. Mark has really put together, tried and true. It's been on the market nearly a year and a half, 2 years. And again, we have a lot of data behind it. So stick with us. We're going to cover that and we'll be back with more on your health.
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3: 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And again, before we end the show, Dr. Mark has another book coming out, so I'm excited to talk to him about it. 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Let's talk about it. I believe you have five ingredients in that formula. What was so important to include?
4: Well, thank you, Kelly. You know, I've seen so many patients. We know statistically for people out there in the public having digestive problems. And often at the root of that is inflammation in the gut. And as we've been talking about, this increased intestinal permeability or leaky gut. So we have to be able to heal up the lining of the gut, especially that small intestine. So what I did is I used ingredients, which I've used for over 30 years with patients, based on research, based on what you see with patients, based on hundreds of years or longer of traditional use. So it's always cool, you know, when you have that traditional use plus the modern studies, that's a winning combination. So yes, five very important ingredients. The first one is aloe. And of course, aloe in certain forms has a long traditional use of being used for gut health. It's used for acid reflux. It's been shown in studies to help heal up ulcers, so great for colitis, great for small intestinal health. So we have that in a very concentrated form in the formula. So that's one of them. Then there's DGL, which has excellent studies on it. It helps the mucosa layer of the small intestine. We haven't talked about this yet, but in our small intestine, there's many different layers to it, very highly engineered. On top of it, there's this natural mucus layer, and that's protective from the stomach acid. You know, that can come down from the stomach. As well, it inhabits immune cells in it. So very protective, very important. A lot of Americans, because of stress and diet, alcohol, caffeine, medications, that natural mucus layer has been eroded. Then they start getting gut pain, cramps, spasms in the gut. They start developing things like ulcers, for example. And so DGL has excellent studies showing that it has anti-inflammatory, antimicrobial effects, and it helps to heal up, speed up the healing of that intestinal lining in terms of the mucosa. So very unique in that way.
3: I want to just point out that this is a powder. I mix it in water. I don't know what you have patients do, but it blends well. You mix it up. I'll maybe take it in the morning. How are you taking it, Dr. Mark, and how do you encourage your patients?
4: Yeah, a lot of my patients do add it to a little bit of water before breakfast and dinner. I myself, I add it to my protein shake each morning. You know, it's fine to do it that way too. Okay, works great. Well. Now, the advantage of powder is twofold. Number one, obviously, when you're taking a powder, you're insured it's going to hit all the mucosa, you know, down through the esophagus, the stomach, the small intestine, large intestine. Capsules, of course, are normally going to open up, you know, maybe further on down into the small intestine. So it's hitting the whole region. Number two, and a lot of people don't realize this, but haven't done formulations for over 30 years. Yeah. There's only so much you can put in capsules. So the amount you're going to get in a scoop of a powder, I mean, that would take a lot of capsules to get to that amount. So you'd be taking, you know, maybe 10, 15, 20 capsules a day. So in a powder, it's just much more potent and therapeutic, the amount that you can give a patient. So those are the two advantages,
3: Now, what about glutamine?
4: Yeah, now glutamine is an amino acid and has excellent studies showing that it repairs leaky gut. So for our small intestine and large intestine, it has the role of providing a fuel source to the cells of the colon, the cells of the small intestine. So it's allowing those cells to turn over more rapidly and get those healthy cells in which have been damaged. So very good studies on in terms of leaky gut and helping gut symptoms. And then after that is quercetin. Mm-hmm. And quercetin, of course, is a tremendous natural antihistamine. And a lot of people don't realize that in your gut, you have the most histamine production and histamine receptors. And so when you're reacting to things, say, in the gut, because it's not healthy, you're releasing histamines. And that gives you a lot of the cramping, the bloating, and the diarrhea, and things of that nature. And so quercetin calms that down in a non-toxic way. And then the last two is slippery elm and marshmallow root. And those historically have been used for their soothing and anti-inflammatory effects on the lining of the digestive tract. So you can see we're getting a lot of anti-inflammatory compounds in the formula. We're getting compounds which help with the cell turnover in the small intestine. Remember, if you gave the small intestine the perfect environment, and I do document this in my book, the perfect environment, say, you know, your diet's good, you don't have high stress, you're sleeping well, no chemicals go in the body, you have stem cells in your small intestine which can regenerate, give you all new cells within 3 to 4 days. But because people haven't maybe addressed those things so well, it's not so fast. So when you're taking the ingredients in this formula, like I mentioned, you get that cell turnover, you can regenerate that small intestine lining much healthier and recover much more quickly.
3: Quercetin's been around a number of decades, right? But it's been notoriously hard for people to absorb. And after COVID and during COVID, some of the protocols were based around quercetin. But you know what I like about you, Dr. Mark, is you actually used a branded ingredient called Quercifit, which is a phytosome technology. So it's like the people who would have those problems of the past now are able to properly absorb that.
4: Well, yes. And that, you know, that had to be sourced from the source itself, from Italy.
3: Yep.
4: So, you know, I thank your relatives, my wife's relatives, you know, somehow it could be linked to all that. And there you go.
3: Again, I really like this product. 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And in addition to that, they give it 10% off daily. 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Again, you can learn more on our weekly highlight page at foreveryoungradio.com. Now, Dr. Mark, really exciting. About a year ago, I brought you on the show. We did a little test run on a book idea that you had, and that book is now live on Amazon. And it covers things like that that is regarding our conversation today, digestive issues, the microbiome. Tell us all about the book. What motivated you to write it? Give us the info.
4: Well, thank you, Kelly. Yeah, the book's called Ultimate Health and Healing, Discover God's Engineering Design for Wellness. And that subtitle really tells you a lot. So what I do in this book is I look at the body as a whole, and then all the 15 systems of the body, digestion, as we've been talking about, the hormonal system, the blood system, you know, vision, all the systems of the body. And let's look at how God engineered those systems. Not only does it give you a marvel of God's engineering abilities, his creator abilities, but you can see how the systems have been designed to function properly. And by understanding that, then we can go in to prevent disease, treat disease more effectively by working with what I call the engineered healing systems that God created. And so I go into depth on, like I said, all the systems of the body, what the parts are, how they perform, and what their purpose is. So you got parts, performance, and purpose. And so then I get into the conditions, and I go into the details of how they work. And look, what can you do for diet? What can you do for supplements? What can you do for other integrative therapies to work with these engineered healing systems? And that's why we're able to treat the root causes of problems more effectively. You always hear on shows and people talking, look, you got to treat the root cause. You got to treat the root cause. Well, yeah, you do need to treat the root cause, but how can you treat the root cause unless you totally understand how the body's been engineered to function? And so that's what I do in the book in a lot of painstaking detail. Again, so the average person can understand it. That's what's unique about this book. That's what's very exciting. I haven't really seen anyone do this, or at least to this degree. And so I think it can take integrative medicine to a whole nother level.
3: I believe it, Dr. Mark. And again, I love that we're going to be saying 31 books now. Again, you've just really put a lot of time and effort, kept to your faith. You know, do no harm was what you've learned in all those years ago. And again, the amount of patients, you know, that go to your clinic, the Stengler Center for Integrative Medicine, is just phenomenal, because there's so many cancer patients that you see. There's so many people from different walks of life, which has then allowed you and also Dr. Angela Stengler, your wife, who actually is a doctor at the center as well. If people would like to learn more, they could do that at markstengler.com. Dr. Mark, always a pleasure. I appreciate the education. I'm so excited about your book. We're going to put all those links on our website underneath the weekly highlight page at foreveryoungradio.com, so they can link to Amazon, read more about it, get themselves a copy, or go ahead and try these wonderful products that we highlighted today. Dr. Mark, really appreciate the time. Thank you again.
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8: News this hour from Town Hall. I'm Ron Taylor. President Trump holding a large GOP rally in Tennessee yesterday, encouraging Tennesseans to get out and vote in the midterm elections. The president warns that if Democrats regain control of Congress, they'll revive policies he says have repeatedly failed.
9: So the last time the radical left Democrats had power, they gave us the worst inflation in American history, the highest energy prices in American history. And by the way, our gasoline is less now than it was under sleepy Joe Biden, just so you understand. And what did we do? We prevented Iran from having a nuclear weapon.
8: Iran is back on the table for military planners.
10: The Pentagon has told U.S. Central Command to finish preparations for a possible return to major strikes on Iran. Officials say President Trump has not set a date or made a final decision. The president has said the United States will not attack Iran before the midterm elections. The order comes as the National Security Team met at Camp David to go over the war. Willie Nelson, Washington.
8: Tropical Storm Rachel expected to make landfall this morning near the San Diego-Baja California border. The National Weather Service meteorologist Rich Thompson says this could bring quite a bit of rain to the area.
11: We're expecting a pretty good shot of rain for most areas from L.A. County southward, beginning late tonight and through most of the day on Sunday and Sunday night.
8: 3 o'clock this afternoon is when the alert will be over for the tropical storm moving through. At least four people are dead as the first hurricane of the Atlantic season made landfall. Hurricane Isaias hit the Florida panhandle
12: Friday night where it caused damage that has been described as catastrophic. He said ES killed two people in Florida and two in Alabama, including two who died of falling trees. The storm weakened and moved inland. Over 600,000 customers remain without power. 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
12: The White House is welcoming a new press secretary.
15: President Trump confirmed the move to reporters on Friday after posting on Truth Social that Zachariah has an unblemished record of support and has been a loyal and brilliant supporter right from the beginning.
16: So that's right, Katie is going to be the press secretary. She's a friend of most of you. I know she likes people. She likes all of you, actually. I don't know if that's good or bad, but we just hired a new press secretary.
15: She currently serves as senior communications advisor to Truth Social and briefly worked at the Department of Homeland Security. She's also a lawyer and conservative commentator. Zachariah succeeds Caroline Leavitt, who left the position in August. I'm Lisa Taylor.
12: New York Attorney General Letitia James is being asked to recuse herself from the Cornell 7 case in a new ethics complaint. The call comes after she showed support for Jane Doe on social media, and the agencies argued that she showed bias before named a special prosecutor. More news at townhall.com. A powerful 7.7 magnitude earthquake has struck Panama on Friday. With the latest, here's Jim Forbes.
17: The quake that struck shortly after noon on Friday was centered about 100 miles southeast of Panama City and was followed by several strong aftershocks. NBC News says buildings were damaged by the quake. President Jose Raul Mulino said some roads had, quote, completely collapsed. There have been no reports of fatalities. I'm Jim Forbes.
12: Anthropic says one of its AI models submitted a false report about an unsolved murder through a Philadelphia police website. The Philadelphia Police Department says Anthropic notified authorities on October 7th about the incident and explained that the report was a result of an automated testing process. Police say the tip was flagged as spam and was never forwarded to the Real-Time Crime Center for investigation. Police said the false report was submitted through PhillyUnsolvedMurders.com, a website dedicated to unsolved homicides. More on these stories at Town Hall.
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0: Welcome to the What's Cooking Today show, the nation's food, wine, travel, health, wealth, and entertainment show. I'm your co-host, Madison Hernandez, and along with me is Corey Moreno, pressing all the buttons. How are you doing, Corey?
1: Doing well today. How are you?
0: I'm doing great, and we have a great show for you guys. Coming up, it's going to be Mastering Your Health Time with Dr. Jeff Barkey. We're not going for average health. We're going for optimal health. So we are going to master our health with Dr. Jeff Barkey, America's Real Doctor. We're talking about why you shouldn't put off your annual physical and what that routine visit can actually tell you about your health. Then we're going to welcome on home improvement expert George Oliphant, joining us with tips for getting your home ready for fall, from seasonal maintenance, energy efficiency, and those home projects worth tackling that I know you've been putting off, but you need to finish them before winter comes. Plus, we've got plenty of food, health, travel, and entertainment news coming your way. But let's take a look at our national calendar days. Today is National Noodle Day. It's a time to indulge in delicious noodles, which have been around for over... How long do you think they've been around, Corey?
1: I don't know. A million years.
0: A million years. Over 4,000 years. You were close, though. The dinosaurs were eating their
1: chow mein. Oh, they made noodles, yeah.
0: Yeah, noodles are beloved globally and come in various shapes. Obviously, we got the flat, round, twisted sheets, tubes, made from different ingredients, though, you might not know, like rice. They also are made from buckwheat, wheat, as well as alternatives like zucchini. And the earliest known reference to noodles dates back to a 3rd century AD Chinese dictionary, where the first noodles were small bits of bread dough cooked in boiling water. Well, it's challenging, though, to determine the exact origins of noodles. Both Italy and China claim to have invented them, with the cultural influences spreading through regions like Turkey and Central Asia. So both China and Italy are you know, claiming the fame of inventing the noodle. But I don't know. It seems like China has it, because it goes all the way back to this 3rd century Chinese dictionary.
1: I think China just wrote things down earlier than other people.
0: That's really smart. That's really smart.
1: Because, you know the Italians were just passing it by word of mouth from mama to papas.
0: Yeah, like, yeah, yeah. They weren't writing it down.
1: China's like, no, we got to get this right every single time we're writing it down.
0: Yes, yes. Okay, so maybe China was writing down about their noodles first, but Italy, they...
1: I think they probably did it at the same time. It's like usually... people in different parts, like they were building pyramids at the same time, and they were across the world. So I think it was like roughly same time.
0: Yeah, they could have made pyramids and noodles.
1: Yeah, they all did. Actually, I don't know if there's any Italian pyramids, but
0: that would be cool though.
1: The Romans probably just built over them. That's why.
0: Yeah, they were like, we don't need these triangles.
1: Give me a Colosseum.
0: Yeah. Okay, it's also National Pescatarian Month. We celebrate it every October. I mean, I don't, because I like meat. But it promotes awareness of the pescatarian lifestyle, a diet combining seafood with vegetarian foods like grains, fruits, and veggies. Pescatarians, they exclude all meat except fish, making up about 5% of the population. So it's not that common, but I mean, 5% is not nothing. This diet is praised for its health benefits, including improved brain and heart health. They probably don't have to take those fish oil caplets like the rest of us do. And they get reduced inflammation, protection against diabetes, thanks to different nutrients like their omega-3 fatty acids. And though the term pescatarian is modern, the concept dates back thousands of years, with groups like the Pythagoreans and medieval monks abstaining from meat but still consuming fish. So eat like a monk today, and maybe have some fish. Have some breaded tilapia from Costco. It's delicious. We'll be back with more on What's Cooking Today.
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0: Welcome back to the What's Cooking Today show, the nation's food, wine, travel, health, wealth, and entertainment show. I'm your co-host, Madison Hernandez, and joining us now is Dr. Jeff Barkey, America's real doctor, a board-certified primary care physician. He has spent more than 25 years in private practice and has also served as an associate clinical professor at UC Irvine. Dr. Barkey is also an author and a longtime health commentator known for taking a common-sense approach to health and separating fact from fiction when it comes to medical issues. And Lord knows we need more of that in our world. So, Dr. Barkey, welcome to the show and tell us, why is our annual physical important, even if you feel maybe perfectly healthy?
1: Well, good morning, Madison. Great to be with you.
0: Yeah, great. Oh, sorry. Great to have you too.
1: Well, listen, I think for the most part, people should stay the heck away from most traditional doctors. There's an expression, and it's an exaggeration, but I think there's some truth to it. A pill for every ill. Most doctors are trained the disease model of medicine, meaning that if you come in with a symptom or an illness, they've got a prescription to help you feel better, a pill for every ill. Something like 150 million people are prescribed prescription medication on an annual basis. Statins are the number one prescribed drug. Statins are the drugs that lower cholesterol. Now, that being said, if you have a relatively like-minded physician that doesn't do what I just described, and rather is always trying to get to the root cause of whatever is going on with symptoms or illness, then that's a doctor you want to see and see regularly. I like blood tests because it helps me benchmark where somebody is and helps me create a health plan for them moving forward. Also a problem is many doctors look at the quote-unquote normal values that are represented by the labs, LabCorp, Quest, whatever lab you might use, whereas I try to review what is optimal, not what is normal for our incredibly unhealthy American population. So from that standpoint, metrics, things you can measure to help you know that you're headed in the right direction is a great idea. We have a body composition machine, for example, in my office that, amongst other things, measures visceral fat, the amount of fat that's around your organs, liver, spleen, pancreas, heart, kidneys. That's inflammatory bad fat. So when I see that, it helps me create a treatment plan, nutrition, health plan, lifestyle plan for that patient. And then I want them coming in regularly, depending on the blood work, maybe every 3 or 4 months to recheck blood work to see if directionally they're heading in a good direction. So the quote-unquote annual exam, yes, good idea if you've got a reasonably like-minded doctor that wants to act as your coach to help guide you to create a better and more healthy lifestyle. Think of it as you're playing an athletic event. You're a golfer and you want to get better. It's really hard to get better by just pounding balls at the driving range. It's much better if you have a coach who can objectively look at what you're doing, your grip, your swing, and so forth, your stance, and then make subtle and slow corrections until you're a better golfer. Same thing with your health. Subtle, slow corrections until we get you a little bit closer to optimal health. That's the type of relationship that I think most people should have with their doctor is sorely missing in the United States because of the way we have changed the way we educate doctors, the mechanism by which we pay doctors. Most are now associated with big, giant healthcare organizations, whereas a generation ago, they were independent. They worked for you as a physician. They worked for you as a patient. Nowadays, you're not paying your doctor. Some big healthcare organization is paying them, or your insurance company. The model that I think makes most sense is you are the customer, and you should be paying your doctor directly for the services that they provide. Imagine going to a restaurant. Somebody else is paying the bill. While that may sound nice, but if the restaurant is no longer accountable to you, the customer, you can bet that the quality of service and your food is going to suffer.
0: So for some people, I mean, I know I've talked to a lot of people that say, oh, I don't know who my general practitioner is, or I don't have a primary care physician. What would be the first step, one, to finding a good doctor? Like, is there like, go back to the basics for people that genuinely are like, I don't know where to start. I don't know how insurance works. How do I find a primary care physician? And then how do I evaluate them? Like, what are some red flags that we should look out for of, like, this is not a good doctor that I should continue seeing?
1: Yeah, it's a great question. I think, of course, most people have health insurance through their job. So the first step is, whatever your health insurance is, call the number on the back of the card and find out what your options are as far as finding a primary care doctor. And then you've got to interview. Before you even go in, write down a handful of questions. Like, and I did a video on this. Questions to ask your doctor before you trust that they're going to provide you with good information. And one of them is, doctor, did you get the COVID vaccine, you know, during COVID? Well, right there, if they said, yeah, you know, I got the COVID vaccine and I'm on booster number 7, for me personally, hard pass. If they're wrong about that, what else are they wrong about? Next question might be, how do you feel about cholesterol and cardiovascular disease? And if they're working to treat with drugs your cholesterol level to lower it, I think that's a mistake. And if they're wrong about that, what else are they wrong about? And on, those basic types of questions I would be asking long before I trust them to give me medical advice. In addition, just look at them. Do they look healthy? Do they look fit? Is their body comp somewhere in the normal range? Do you want to take advice from a doctor that doesn't follow their own advice? Another red flag for me, if you've got a, with all due respect to people that are overweight, but if you've got a fat, out of shape physician, I'm not sure I want to be taking advice from them on lifestyle management and how to get myself healthy. And the reality is, a lot of this information you can now find online. If you use ChatGPT or Grok or any of the other AI platforms, you can establish a relationship and learn how to take care of yourself and use a physician as a guide to check in with the information that you're using to try to take a step forward.
0: Yeah, I mean, I think one of the red flags for me would be someone that doesn't take time to listen. Like, if they're not asking you questions, they're just sort of kind of taking the first thing that you say and saying, all right, well, here's a pill. That I feel like is a red flag to me, because I want more of like an investigative mind, because when something actually is wrong, it could be a million different things, right? And so we want to be able to ask a lot of questions, and I want a doctor who is paying attention and wants to investigate with me if something actually is wrong. And that, I feel like, makes it worth your time to maintain your relationship with that doctor. Now, stick around, everyone, because we're going to continue our discussion with Dr. Jeff Barkey, America's Real Doctor. We want to set health goals. We want to make sure that we're aging healthfully. So we're going to ask him some more questions, and he's got all the good answers for us. So it's What's Cooking Today. Stick around.

0: As Google Cloud's chief evangelist, Richard Sirotor spends his days teaching developers what AI can do. Recently, he brought that lesson somewhere new, a homeless shelter where residents learned how AI can help them get back on their feet.
1: There you're not teaching how do you write great Java code. You're treating like, hey, do you want to create a way to update your resume? Amazing. Like, just pump in your experiences and go through a few drafts. Like, that's better than, frankly, most coaches can come up with. Like, it's awesome, and you can do it yourself. Or, hey, your grandkids coming over, a lot of these folks are older and they're just having a tougher time later in life. Do you know you can create a storybook with their faces in it using AI, and they can color it in when they come visit you? One guy was like near tears, like the idea he could connect with his grandkids like that. Normal people just need that stuff. My whole shtick is context and confidence. Am I giving you context about what is important, and am I giving confidence that you can do it too? If you finish time with me thinking I'm smart, then I have failed. If you leave time with me feeling I feel smarter, success.
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0: Welcome back to the What's Cooking Today Show, the nation's food, wine, travel, health, wealth, and entertainment show. We are talking to Dr. Jeff Barkey, America's Real Doctor, and I do want to ask you about setting health goals and some common symptoms that people often put off talking to their doctor about. But my sister had brought up, what is this thing going on in Russia with the, what is it, a pneumonia plague, a pneumonic plague? What's going on with that?
1: That's a great question. Pneumonic plague, it's a very rare and unusual disease. And the media is always looking for things to scare us. Now, I don't think there's a vaccine, but I'll bet you that somebody's going to come out with something that they're going to encourage us to get. I don't think there's any risk to us here other than another opportunity to cause fear and then push preventative measures that I don't think make sense, like the updated messenger RNA COVID booster, the new messenger RNA flu shot that's out that I think people should stay way clear of. So you know, it's a great point that you bring this up, Madison, because I was watching a TV show last night where they were talking about it, and it reminded me I should really go on the air. I should do a post about it to calm people down, to make them realize this is nothing they should really fear. You had asked earlier about annual exams and so forth, and what should you do to find a good doctor? You know, more and more people, by the way, are looking for alternative care than the traditional MD, because we've lost the confidence of the American people in no small part because of the way we behaved during COVID, locking our offices, not allowing sick people in, pushing our patients, our staff, to get COVID vaccines, requiring masking of patients that came into the office. By the way, I never did that. I never masked. I never required anybody, any of my employees, to get the COVID vaccine. And while we're entering so-called flu season, there is zero requirement in my office for anybody as a function of working here to get any vaccine, and in particular the flu shot. But I'll tell you what I do to stay healthy that I think is important. And interestingly, a chiropractor friend of mine who I see regularly, Dr. Billy DeMoss in Newport Beach, just walked into my office because we're going to do a seminar coming up in the next couple weeks about what are the daily habits that he and I both do to stay healthy. So Billy is sitting here. Billy, what's one thing you do on a daily basis to stay healthy? Billy DeMoss.
2: The first thing I do is I get up and have gratitude to God for everything in my life that's been so beautiful, and pray for the world and pray for humanity and the maturation of our species.
1: I love that, and I've written about this all the time, that one way to head in the right health direction, so many people suffer from depression and anxiety and stress, is to have gratitude. What I do, I have a little yellow sticky notepad on my bathroom counter. And either before I go to bed or when I wake up in the morning, I write down one thing that I'm grateful for, and I put it on a sticky right on my bathroom mirror. And then after about a week, I read through them, and I'm like, geez, there are some great things going on in the world and in my life. Despite the stress, it's hard to have gratitude and stress and anxiety at the same time. So that tip of advice is from Dr. Billy DeMoss, chiropractor to the stars. He's in Newport Beach. I see him regularly. I think chiropractic care, not just when you have back pain, although certainly that, but for health maintenance, is an important tool in the toolbox to keep people healthy.
0: Yeah, absolutely. Starting on the inside, too. And I've just started really focusing on memorizing scripture. And so I love that that is the advice, also waking up and having gratitude and thanking God and praying for our world. Now, both of you can answer this question. What are some common symptoms? We do only have about a minute left. So quickly tell us, what are some common symptoms people often put off talking to their doctor about?
1: Pain, I think, is one of them. They have things that hurt and they just sort of ignore it because it doesn't reach the level where it's interfering with their life. Gastrointestinal problems, I think, is another. They don't have, and I know I don't want to get gross, but they don't have regular normal bowel movements. They either suffer from constipation and don't go except every few days, or they have basically diarrhea and they're going too often. Those are two things that come to mind. And then certainly stress. Because there's a general sense that stress is normal, always feeling anxious, getting crappy sleep is just the normal way of life. And so they don't bring things up unless it rises to the level where it's causing them dysfunction. Billy, quickly, what are some things that you think people should bring to our attention, but they often don't?
2: I think it's the emotional stuff. And I think also in my practice, I see a lot of people with problems with reproductive function, whether it's ED, prostate issues, or infertility, menstrual cramps, miscarriages, all those things. And a lot of it can be attributed to pressure on the nerves in the lower back. And we have a lot of success with that in our practice.
1: Awesome. There you go, Madison.
0: Yeah, thank you both so much. We appreciate your time. And what a wonderful surprise, too, to have an extra doctor on the show. We love having all the expertise we can get. Every week we talk to Dr. Jeff Barkey, America's Real Doctor, giving us all of the best tips that we need in order to reach optimal health, not just average health. So thank you, Dr. Jeff Barkey, and we'll talk to you next week.
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0: Welcome back to the What's Cooking Today show, the nation's food, wine, travel, health, wealth, and entertainment show. We are talking all things fall, getting our home ready for the fall season, and maybe even preparing ahead of time for the winter season. Now, we are joined by George Oliphant. We're getting some tips for these fall home essentials and improvements. Now, George Oliphant is a TV personality and home improvement expert, the perfect person to share these top tips with us. So, welcome to the show, George.
1: Good to be with you, Maddie. Thanks for having me.
0: Yeah, thanks for being on the show. And tell us, okay, so what can you suggest, especially for us in Southern California? Thankfully, it looks like we're headed out of like the super hot season, but we have experienced quite a few fires down here. So what can you suggest to help with fire safety this season?
1: It seems obvious, but I have to point it out. Smoke alarms. The smoke alarms really do save lives, but homeowners often ignore maintenance, disable them, or delay battery checks and changes. So just in time for Fire Prevention Week comes the new First Alert smoke alarm designed to help solve these everyday pain points. Now, my favorite feature is the new SoftCue replacement reminder. So instead of waking up in the middle of the night by a low battery chirp, this alarm will give you a gentle tone 3 to 5 days before the battery becomes critically low, which is huge. It also has easy-to-read LED indicators that show alarm and battery status, a convenient testing button that's nearly 3 times larger, and an easy-to-load battery drawer for side easy changes. Now, First Alert is America's number one most trusted and reliable fire safety brand, and these new alarms are available at Lowe's stores nationwide.
0: I love Lowe's. I usually go there to get a bunch of plants, and then I kill them on accident, but I love Lowe's. So, yeah, and I think getting some updated fire alarms in our house would be, or smoke detectors would definitely be something that Sergio and I can invest in this season. How about air filtration? Because I've noticed allergies have become a bigger thing in our household. So is there anything that we can do to improve the air quality in our home?
1: 100%. You want to have that air in your house as clean as humanly possible. And as temperatures cool and we spend more time indoors, fall is a great time to check and replace your HVAC air filters. Now, you were just saying, with seasonal allergens circulating, regular filter changes can help capture airborne particles while also supporting your HVAC performance. Now, for premium filtration, Filtrate MPR 1900 Allergens, Bacteria, Viruses, and Air Pollutants Air Filter is one of the brand's most advanced options, as it is certified asthma and allergy friendly, and it's designed to capture more microscopic particles, including allergens and bacteria, while notably less restrictive than filters by other manufacturers based on ratings published by the California Energy Commission. So don't forget to replace your filter regularly. For most 1-inch filters, those should be changed at least every 3 months. The rule of thumb, best way to remember, is every time the season changes, change your filter. So spring, summer, now we're in fall, change a filter, and you're going to do it again in the winter. Now, if you have a 4-inch or thicker filter, you're going to change those at least every 12 months. But for somebody with allergens or other things, you may want to consider changing your air filter even more often. If you have pets, concern of allergens, frequent HVAC usage, ongoing home renovations, or if you live in a dusty environment.
0: Yeah, I love that you mentioned the pets. I was going to say that my parents actually use 2 air filtrations in their home because our dog actually has allergies. He's allergic
1: wow.
0: to our other dog. So,
1: my goodness.
0: I know. Allergies affect everyone. So, and with the weather cooling down, what do you recommend for heating our homes?
1: Well, easier upgrades begin with a system design that simplifies installation. MyDia's Evox G-Cubed air handling unit features a compact modular configuration that makes replacing aging heating and cooling equipment just so much easier. Year-round comfort means staying comfortable through that summer heat and cold winter weather. So the Evox G-Cubed uses advanced inverter technology to deliver efficient cooling and dependable heating all year round. Comfort should always be felt, but not heard. Evox G-Cubed is engineered for quiet operation, helping homeowners feel comfortable without the noise from their heating and cooling system.
0: And let's talk about George to the Rescue really quick. I know we only have about 60 seconds. You're in your 16th season, and you have been Emmy-nominated again. What makes helping deserving families improve their homes so meaningful to you?
1: Oh, it's just absolutely so rewarding. I mean, to be able to come in and help people when they're in a very low point in their lives and pick them up and do something for them that they wouldn't be able to do, make their homes meet their reality, leave them in a better place, it is incredibly rewarding and gratifying. And I know that I speak for my entire team that, you know, it's all about really the people and being able to just, you know, help them when they really need it.
0: Yeah, thank you for sharing the brands that you trust, because we know that you are in the business of helping people. That's what your show is about. So tell us, where can we go for more information?
1: Well, you can all go to my social sites, or you can also go to the brand sites. You can check out firstalert.com, filtreat.com, or mydiacomfort.us.
0: All right. George is in high demand. We're going to let him go. He has other interviews to do. Thank you for joining us. George, you guys can go to firstalert.com, filtret.com. 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That's M-I-D-E-A, comfort.us. There was a lot, so I'll probably give those again later on in the show, just so you know where you can use get the best brands to improve your home this fall and get comfy before the fall season really sets in. Now, speaking of which, things to look for in a pumpkin when you're at the pumpkin patch. Let's say you're heading out. You want to get the perfect pumpkin for Halloween. You're gonna carve it. You're going to put it on display. There are a few things to look for. First, you want to choose a pumpkin that sits upright and has smooth and undamaged skin. You'll want a long, sturdy stem. And here's another tip. Avoid pumpkins with dry, brittle stems. That usually means they were picked a while ago and they might not last long as long when they're in your house. Now, once you bring your pumpkin home, an uncarved pumpkin can last well into December if it's kept in good conditions. However, if you've already carved it, it can still last up to about a month. 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

0: What's Cooking Today Show, the nation's food, wine, travel, health, wealth, and entertainment show. With me is Coy Moreno, pressing all the buttons. Now, do you have a home filtration system?
1: I don't think so.
0: I really want one. I'm going to go to filtrete.com. That is filtrete.com because I really have been wanting to increase or improve the air quality in my home. And it's hard to, there's so many different brands out there that it's hard to find one that you trust. So if George is giving us George to the rescue, he's coming to my rescue. And that's the one that I want to go with. So, I also want to talk about 16 popular chocolate bars ranked worst to best. If you're a chocolate lover, now this comes to us from mash.com. This could start an argument. Sydney would not be a part
1: Sydney
0: of this.
1: Does not care for chocolate. They'd all be last.
0: Yeah, everything is in last flavor. Mashed did a taste test, and they ranked 16 popular chocolate bars based on flavor, texture, fillings, consistency, overall balance. So here they are from worst to best, starting with the worst. Coming in at number 16, what do you think the worst one was?
1: The worst one.
0: Of all the chocolates, popular chocolates.
1: Does a Tootsie Roll count as a chocolate?
0: No.
1: Okay. Because I would say I like Tootsie Rolls, but people don't. Maybe just a regular Hershey's bar?
0: Yeah, that actually is it. Yeah.
1: Because everybody's like, it's just regular chocolate.
0: Yeah. Wait, that's so funny. Okay. Hershey's milk chocolate came in dead last at number 16. Number 15 was a Mr. Good bar. What is that?
1: That's too old for you. It comes in those, like, Halloween, like, it's basically like Crunch bars.
0: Okay. Well, I've never even heard of that, so.
1: It's like little malt. Like balls in them, like.
0: Okay.
1: Yes, it's like crunch, but instead of bunch of crunch, it's malt. It's, yeah, it's like a Whopper almost.
0: Okay. Oh yeah, no, those are not good to me. Yeah. Okay. Number 14, Milky Way. I feel like that deserves a higher spot. What, you hate Milky Way?
1: Oh wait, no, I like Milky Way. I hate Three Musketeers.
0: Yeah, Three Musketeers is like they just wanted a new product to put out there. So they're like, how about we just remove some ingredients from a delicious bar and just leave people with the nougat?
1: Yeah.
0: Okay, number 13 is a York peppermint patty.
1: Haven't had one of those in a while, but they're good.
0: They're good. Yeah. It's strange. Sometimes I feel like it tastes like I'm eating toothpaste, though.
1: Yeah, that's why I like the dark chocolate ones better.
0: Yeah, maybe it's a good one for, like, a first date, like if you're at the movie. You know, if you're at the movies and you're eating
1: after a restaurant, yeah.
0: Yeah. Yeah. Okay, we're on the same page. Corey and I, we know what's up. Okay, number 12 is Butterfinger, which this is a farce. Butterfinger should be number one on the list, if not number two.
1: I don't know about number one, but definitely top 3 to 5.
0: Top three to five at least.
1: Yeah.
0: Now, number 11 is Reese's Peanut Butter Cups.
1: No,
0: what is
1: that?
0: I was
1: going to say that'd be number one. There's no way.
0: I know, there's no way that's number 11. It didn't even break top 10.
1: That's crazy.
0: Number 10 was Snickers. Okay. These people do not know how to rank
1: that
0: chocolate.
1: That would probably have been my top three.
0: Reverse order. this list is ridiculous. Okay, number 9 is a Three Musketeers bar.
1: No.
0: That beat out Reese's.
1: That's crazy.
0: How is that even possible?

0: I blame, I don't know why, but I blame East Coast people.
1: Yeah, it probably is. If you're listening to this and you're on the East Coast, we're really sorry, but this is your fault. Number eight was a Kit Kat.
0: Okay.
1: All right. Like, you know, that I feel like Kit Kat is good, but I'm fine with it being number eight.
0: Yeah.
1: Number seven was a Chunky. What is that?
0: I feel like I've seen the wrapper, but yeah. I don't think I've ever had it.
1: Number six is an Almond Joy. I like Almond Joys, but what is this? Okay,
0: what was the age range for the people that were...
1: You're right. You're right. They're all like 90 years old.
0: Yeah, number one's going to be a Babe Ruth bar.
1: Yeah, I don't even think that made the list.
0: It shouldn't.
1: Number five was Twix. Number four was Heath. A Heath bar.
0: At four?
1: I know.
0: Isn't that just caramel?
1: No, it's like a... I think it's like a toffee bar. Okay, yeah. Okay. I think... Okay, that... Okay. And number three was a Nestle Crunch.
0: Okay.
1: Nestle Crunch bar. Okay, number two was Kinder Bueno. I've never had that. Have you had that?
0: No. I have. Yeah, yeah. They're like little lumps.
1: Okay, here's what it is. This is... Okay, I'll give you an explanation in 1 second. The number one spot was Cadbury Caramello.
0: Oh, is this for like... Oh, I don't know.
1: So, no, this was one writer. This was one... I didn't look...
0: They were
1: at the research.
0: Years old
1: they were the sample size. East. This is like Larry Lifson's affordable chocolate bar, his favorite lists. We love you, Larry. I love you, Larry, so much. This is not, I think, reflective of maybe like our generation.
0: Or the nation.
1: Yeah, I think this was just one person. So this writer gave the top spot to Cadbury Caramello, for its combination of smooth milk chocolate and creamy caramel. Now, obviously, chocolate is personal, so you may not agree with this list. Having Hershey's at the last space, Reese's at number 11, and Cadbury Caramello at the number one spot. I think I've harped on this a little too long. We should probably move on. People are like, we literally don't care about this. You need to get over it.
0: It would have been fine if it was a good list. We would have just gone through it.
1: Yeah, I know.
0: But we had to rip it down.
1: We just had to like slightly roast the person who wrote that story. Okay, AI has triggered some search of a fake snake. This comes to us from Newser. We're going to get into this maybe on our next show, maybe in the next segment. But AI, I guess it's now called SI, Super Intelligence.
0: Nice.
1: Yeah, change the name. Still not great for the world. So. Stick around. We're going to be back with more on What's Cooking Today.

0: As Google Cloud's chief evangelist, Richard Sirotor spends his days teaching developers what AI can do. Recently, he brought that lesson somewhere new, a homeless shelter where residents learned how AI can help them get back on their feet.
1: There you're not teaching how do you write great Java code. You're treating like, hey, do you want to create a way to update your resume? Amazing. Like, just pump in your experiences and go through a few drafts. Like, that's better than, frankly, most coaches can come up with. Like, it's awesome, and you can do it yourself. Or, hey, your grandkids coming over, a lot of these folks are older and they're just having a tougher time later in life. 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Normal people just need that stuff. 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Am I giving you context about what is important, and am I giving confidence that you can do it too? If you finish time with me thinking I'm smart, then I have failed. If you leave time with me feeling I feel smarter, success.
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0: Welcome back to the What's Cookin' Today show, the nation's food, wine, travel, health, wealth, and entertainment show. We got some weird news. Comes to us from Newsers. Santa Ana police launched an hours-long neighborhood search after a local man reported seeing a deadly African viper in a backyard tree. Officers and reptile experts combed through the area while public alerts warned residents to stay away from the highly venomous snake. However, skeptics quickly questioned the authenticity of the photograph, noting that the ground-dwelling snake was improbably balanced on a thin branch. So detectives followed up with the reporting with the reporting party, the person who reported this snake, after finding no trace of the reptile during the initial sweep. And the man ultimately confessed that he used artificial intelligence to generate the image and fabricate the entire emergency report. Why? I just have one question. Why?
1: The craziest thing is I read a story today about a guy who did a, like, it was in some Asian country, but it was an endangered crocodile that he, like, put in, like, this lake, and they, like, shut down, like, the city for, like, 2 days, and he might go to jail for, like, 10 years. Because he did the same thing with AI.
0: Oh, my gosh. I mean, okay, yeah, I mean, you also have to be careful which country you're doing this in. Because, like, who? I mean, this says that authorities haven't announced. Yeah, what? We don't know what potential consequences this, you know, prank is going to trigger.
1: I think they have a misdemeanor for wasting felony, government resources or something like that.
0: Yeah, and there should be, for sure. There should be definitely punishment for this because they could be doing something more productive. But, I mean, 10 years is crazy. That's like throwing the book at them. They really want to set an example there. Okay, so normally we end the show and we give you a quick little fact of the day, something interesting that you can take with you, impress your family and friends, and they're going to say, how did you know all of this information about the $1 bill? Wow. Okay. Have you ever wondered why the $1 bill is still around? After all, the United States has been using coins for small amounts of money for centuries, and other countries have replaced their low-value paper bills with coins. So why hasn't the United States done the same thing with the $1 bill? Well, there's actually several reasons. For starters, Americans really like the $1 bill. We don't want to get rid of it. It's got our little Georgie on it. We love him. Well, maybe you don't. It depends on some things. It is used for constantly for tipping, vending machines, small purchases, cash transactions. And because people are so accustomed to it, changing from a paper bill to a coin would kind of require a major mental adjustment. I feel like we're so used to, like, throwing our coins around and, like, not really, like, we lose them at the bottom of our purse.
1: Oh, yeah, I hate having coins in my pocket.
0: I would hate that. It doesn't fold nicely in your wallet if it were to be a coin. So there's also an economic argument. You might think a coin would automatically be cheaper because it lasts longer than a paper bill. And that's true, coins do last longer in circulation, but switching to a $1 coin would require producing and distributing hundreds of millions or even billions of new coins. Businesses would need to adjust equipment, vending machines, cash drawers, and other systems that handle dollar bills. You know what? And that's the... Oh, and another thing is this article is saying exactly what I just said, that people tend to treat coins differently than paper money. And you might lose them. I would rather lose a quarter or a dime than a $1.
1: Also do have a $1 coin.
0: Yeah, so what? Yeah, so
1: and
0: what?
1: No
0: the
1: one
0: heck?
1: Likes it.
0: No one likes it.
1: Never gonna change.
0: We already tested this out, okay? Susan B. Anthony, there's a Susan B. Anthony dollar that became famous for another reason. It was frequently confused with the quarter because the two coins were of similar size. So it sounds like this isn't for us. Now, thanks for joining us. 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Until then, eat well, everybody.
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7: News this hour from Town Hall. I'm Ron Taylor. At a large GOP rally in Tennessee yesterday, President Trump approaching and addressing regional issues and speaking to supporters, rallying the troops together to make sure they vote in the midterms. The large event puts the campaign spotlight on Tennessee voters ahead of the midterms. President Trump predicting good things for Tennessee.
8: On November 3rd, we are going to reelect Bill Hagerty to the United States Senate. Thank you, Bill. Great guy. You're a great guy. We're going to send Marsha Blackburn to the governor's mansion. She's going to do a great job.
7: The president asking a favor from Republicans in Tennessee.
8: And in this election, I'm asking you to do me a favor, pretend. Just pretend that I'm running. Because you know, when I run, we get 48% more votes. 48%! And in a way, we are running. So pretend that I'm running and go out. You got to get out of vote.
7: A major earthquake and serious aftershocks in Patma on Friday. The Los Angeles County Fire Department is teaming up to help out.
9: The 7.7 magnitude quake struck the nation Friday afternoon, damaging buildings. It was followed by a huge 6.6 magnitude aftershock and dozens of others. 10 members of the department's International Urban Search and Rescue have deployed. The team includes firefighters, structural specialists, and a medical doctor. Captain Aaron Caton explained the mission.
10: We're going to go and do what we do best, which is help people in need. 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
9: The team deployed Friday night. LACFD also said that its full 79-member heavy rescue team is on alert. I'm Rich Cassone.
7: Southern California prepares for more coastal flooding as tropical storm Rachel is just hours away from making landfall. The National Weather Service issuing a coastal flood warning through this afternoon and a high surf advisory. 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
7: Some political analysts say the country could be heading for a major realignment, and that the 2030 census may bring it into sharper focus. Here's Bill Alexander.
12: Analysts point to population shifts toward the South and West, arguing they could reshape congressional representation and electoral influence in the next decade. Some also see the trend as part of a broader rise in Christian conservative and populist politics, with possible effects as soon as the 2028 election. The forecast remains debated, but the stakes of the next census are already drawing attention. I'm Bill Alexander reporting.
7: A dietary supplement for babies has been voluntarily recalled due to its alcohol content. Pacific Health Sciences announcing this week the company voluntarily recalling one lot of its Baby's Magic Tea brand Baby's Sleep Grape Water after FDA testing identified undeclared alcohol in the product. The recall was packaged in four fluid-ounce amber bottles inside blue boxes. More at townhall.com. Last week, President Trump honored tech leaders and scientists at the Golden Age of Innovation Summit in Washington. The president says the U.S. has been a leader in scientific innovation since the beginning.
8: For 250 years, the United States has led the world in innovation and transformed the lives of countless people using science and technology.
7: He went on to list a series of American scientific accomplishments.
8: We tamed electricity, invented the light bulb, developed the airplane, harnessed the atom, unleashed the power of personal computers, created the internet.
7: The president awarded Elon Musk and other American innovators the nation's highest honors for scientific and technological achievement. Mr. Trump marveled at what's on the horizon. Other honorees on hand included Google co-founder Sergey Brin and NVIDIA CEO Jensen Huang. The WNBA finals are set. The Golden State Valkyries will take on the Atlanta Dream in the best of seven championship series. More at townhall.com.
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0: Today's show, the nation's food, wine, travel, health, wealth, and entertainment show. I am your co-host, Madison Hernandez. And with me today is Sydney Hubbard, pressing all the buttons. How are you doing?
16: I'm good.
0: And yeah, we've got a great show for you. But first I want to ask Sydney, what's the updates in the WNBA playoffs?
16: The Aces are advancing. Atlanta's advancing.
0: Atlanta is the...
16: The Dream. They're advancing. And then it's Liberty... I think it's Liberty and Atlanta are going facing each other.
0: So who are the Aces going to play, whoever wins that?
16: The Aces are playing the Valkyries, Golden State.
0: Wow. Yeah. Are the Wings in it at all?
16: No, they got
0: They got eliminated?
16: Yeah, they lost to the Valkyries.
0: I'm fine with that.
16: Golden State. Yeah.
0: All right, I think that the Aces are going to take it all. I mean, I would be
16: shocked.
0: Well,
16: they just lost game one to Golden State, so
0: Golden
16: we'll see.
0: State is what?
16: Valkyries.
0: Oh.
16: Yeah.
0: I can't keep
16: so
0: track
16: were number,
0: of all the
16: So
0: teams.
16: It's like number one versus number two right now.
0: Oh, jeez.
16: Yeah.
0: Okay. Well, clearly I don't know as much as Sydney does, but I do. My favorite team got eliminated already, so I'm kind of like just catching up. So, but we do have a great show for you. If you are not interested in WNBA, I will not bring it up again. But coming up, we have wine expert Larry Lipson. He's back with the Affordable Wine Report. He's highlighting some great wines that you can find for $20 or less because he always says good wine doesn't have to break the bank. Then Paul Benda is joining us with a scam alert, sharing what to watch for and how to protect your money from today's increasingly sophisticated scams. Do not get scammed out there. I'm telling you, you got to protect yourself. And later, Brian Boone, editor and writer for the best-selling Uncle John's Bathroom Reader series, is joining us with some mind-blowing facts, weird stories, and trivia from the brand new 39th edition. I love those books. It's so fun. I mean, like, I feel like if you want to study up for a trivia night, that's probably the best bet. Just read Uncle John's.
16: Yeah, I agree.
0: Yeah, and then we have plenty of food, health, travel, entertainment news. But let's take a look at the national calendar days. It's National Frappe Day. And if you're thinking about a Starbucks Frappuccino, there's a little history that you should know behind it. So the original Greek frappe, that's F-R-A-P-P-E, frappe, dates back to 1957 when Demetrius Vakondios reportedly mixed instant coffee. He mixed it with cold water in a shaker at the Thessaloniki International Fair after he could not find hot water. The result was a cold and frothy coffee that became a Greek classic. And the authentic Greek version is pretty simple. So it's instant coffee, cold water, and ice with sugar or milk added, if that's your thing. And then Starbucks came along much later with its Frappuccino launching in... When do you think it launched, Sydney?
16: The Frappuccino?
0: Mm-hmm.
16: 80-something?
0: No, it launched in 1995 as blended coffee drink. Yeah, it was. So that was made with coffee, milk, and ice. I know. I would have thought like that it was older than that. Yeah. But Starbucks actually acquired the name Frappuccino when it bought the Coffee Connection in 1994. So while the name sounds almost identical, a Greek frappe and a Starbucks Frappuccino are actually two very different drinks. But either way, today is a pretty good excuse to enjoy a cold coffee. I stopped at a gas station, got an iced coffee for myself. So, in Sydney, we're going to get you like an energy drink or something
16: that.
0: Yeah. All right, stick around, and we are going to be talking with Larry Lipson for the Affordable Wine Report. You're listening to What's Cooking Today.

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0: Welcome back to the show, the nation's most amazing show to learn about wine. I'm your co-host, Madison Hernandez, and joining us now is Larry Lipson with the Affordable Wine Report. So for 50 years, Larry was the food critic for the Los Angeles Daily News, and he spent decades sharing his expertise and passion for great food and wine. Today, he's helping us with some great wines that won't break the bank, with all of his picks coming in just under $20. Welcome, Larry, to the show.
1: Okay, thank you. Yeah. Listen, I don't know if I call them great wines, but...
0: Yeah, we are the show to tell you all about the most okay wines for under $20.
1: That sounds better.
0: Yeah, that sounds... Let's be precise here, people. These are just, you know, they're not all 10 out of 10. Most of them aren't even 9 out of 10, but they will, you know, suffice. So, Larry, tell us what you have for us today.
1: I got French wine and California wine. California wine is Cabernet Sauvignon, and the French wine is... Gamay grape wine. So let's see, what should we start with?
0: Let's start with the California.
1: California, okay. The California wine is called Carnivore, Carnivore. And it's like a black label with sort of dark, yeah. Anyway, Cabernet Sauvignon 2021, and it's actually, guess what? It's owned by E&J Gallo.
0: Oh, news to me. Is that E&J?
1: Yeah.
0: E&J,
1: E&J,
0: okay.
1: E&J, that's Ernest and Joseph, I think.
0: Yeah, you have to remember, I'm the one that doesn't know anything about wine, so you really got to spell things out for me. So we're talking about the 2021 Carnivore. This is a Cabernet Sauvignon, right?
1: Yeah, and of course, E&J Gallo are like one of the largest and great wine producers in the world. You know that.
0: Yeah, I definitely knew that. So tell us about this wine. Did you like it? How much did it cost? What was the alcohol content on it?
1: Right. $10.77 at Walmart. Average $13.
0: $13? Okay, that's not bad.
1: But it also said somewhere else $11 to $13, so it could be a little less than that, which is obvious by the $10.77 payment paid by me.
0: Right.
1: Anyway, Allendale Wine Shop, you can buy it in Allendale, New Jersey, probably, if you, you know, want to go online and buy it. It's only $10.01 with the 1 cent.
0: Oh, they're getting their 1 cent in. Every penny counts. Now, what was the alcohol content on this?
1: Let's see, alcohol on this? Wow, I didn't put it down, did I?
0: It's a mystery. That's why they have such a dark label. It's very mysterious.
1: I think it's 13.5 or something like that.
0: Well, we're going to put this on our website as well. We'll put this on our website.
1: Oh, wait a minute. Mm-hmm. 14.5, I think. It's very hard to see on this dark label.
0: Yeah, they're hiding it from me. I told you, it's a mystery. We're going to put this on our CRN website as well, so you could go to crntalk.com and look at the news, and we post Larry's wines. So if you miss anything, don't worry. It'll be on the website. And then, okay, so that was 14.5. And then what did you give it? What was the ranking?
1: I gave it 8.7.
0: 8.7?
1: You know, yeah. It's a not very nicely made wine, and it's a rich wine. You know, it's dark and rich, and I thought it was a really, you know, it's fermented in oak, and it's got a little bit of a petite Syrah in it. It doesn't say how much, but
0: again, with the mystery, it's all a mystery.
1: Yeah. But not, yeah, not really. It's not the petites are probably helps to make it richer, yeah, and darker.
0: And I'm sure you're going to tell me you don't remember what you paired with this, but I'm sure it goes with red meats, a steak, those items, oh, right?
1: I don't know. I would say any steak dish. I probably had it with steak.
0: We'll just go with that, Larry. Tell us about the second wine, the French wine.
1: The French wine is Beaujolais Village. It's been around a long, long time. I mean, Louis Jadot goes back to 1859.
0: So tell me the name again.
1: Louis Jadot, Louis Jadot, J-A-D-O-T. He's what's called a négociant in France, which means that they don't necessarily have a vineyard, but they purchase, you know, wine, grape form or juice or whatever, and maybe even whole wines from some and from different growers and whatever in Beaune, France, which is B-E-A-U-N-E, and then the villages of where the Beaujolais wine.
0: What's the vintage, Larry?
1: This one is the 2024.
0: So it's 2024, and it's the it's the Beaujolais. It's Jadot Beaujolais. So is that J A D O T B A B E A U J O L A I S? Jadot Beaujolais.
1: Yeah, you got it. You got it. And it's owned by the Cobrand Corporation, a big global corporation.
0: And what was the what was the alcohol content on this one?
1: This one, alcohol, 12.5.
0: And Larry, we're almost out of time. So tell me, what was your ranking on this one? What was the Larry Lipson score?
1: Oh, you really want to know that?
0: Yeah, we're almost out of time, so you got to tell me.
1: It's. This one is 8.5.
0: You're being really cagey today, Larry. and how much, what was the average cost?
1: Average cost, like I said, was between $11 and $13.
0: Is that the same as the California wine, $11 and $13?
1: No, wait a minute. The average cost, I'm sorry. It's $16 on this.
0: All right, $16. We're going to have Larry on next week. You're listening to What's Cooking Today.
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0: Today's show, the nation's food, wine, travel, health, wealth, and entertainment show. We are welcoming on Paul Benda, Executive Vice President for Risk, Fraud, and Cybersecurity for the American Bankers Association. Nearly 3 out of 4 Americans have faced a scam attempt. And scammers are getting more sophisticated. They send texts, emails, phone calls that appear to come from your bank, but it takes, you know, one call to put all your money at risk. So Paul Benda is going to help us out, help us be aware of the latest scams and the red flags to watch out for, and tell us how consumers can protect themselves. So welcome, Paul, to the show.
1: Hey, Madison. Thanks for having me.
0: Yeah, it's great to have you on. So tell us, how are frauds and scams evolving? This problem, is it getting worse or is it getting better?
1: Sure. Yeah, it's a great question. So, I mean, the problem's really big. Gallup estimates $68 billion in scam losses last year. The FBI says the numbers are going up 25% year over year, so the problem's definitely getting bigger. And I think, you know, they're evolving with technology. Just like we're using AI to make our lives better and help with, like, writing emails, so are the scammers. They're using AI to craft really well-crafted emails that look just like your bank. They're using AI to deep fake voices. They'll take a snippet from social media, your kid's voice, and then call you up and say, pretend to be your child and say in distress and try and extort money from you. So they're leveraging tools and technologies.
0: What's really insane is that this happened to me and my family. I think it's been like almost a decade since this happened, but they got a call that was someone pretending to be me and saying that they needed to give them money or I was going to be in big trouble. And obviously, thank God that ended up not being real, but it was really terrifying. And AI wasn't even really popular then. I mean, that was quite a long time ago. So tell us, what are some of the red flags that consumers often miss?
1: Well, and so what we try and tell people is, you know, you can't trust that caller ID that shows up. You know, anyone can put a name or number on there, or they can make it look like it's from your bank, that the bad guys can call. They might even have your personal information. And so these red flags are really important to be aware of. A sense of urgency, a sense of fear. I'm sure when they called your parents, it was really scary, and they were asking your parents to act quickly. So whenever they want you to act quickly and send money, that's a big red flag. They might actually tell you, hey, we're calling from your bank. We see some suspicious transactions. We're worried about the bank. We're going to do an investigation on them. So we need you to move your money to keep it safe. But you can't tell anyone. This is a secret. You know, if it's a secret, it's a scam. And so we're trying to educate people. What are the red flags? Even though it might look and sound like it's your bank, if they've got these red flags, stop, hang up, call the number on the back of your card on the website, and then contact. So that way you know exactly who you're talking to.
0: Yeah, I'm like the most suspicious person when it comes to bank phone calls. I like even the number on the website. I'm like, is this going to lead me to like, are they going to intercept and a scammer is going to take over? But always going to the website, I like to make sure that I'm the one calling and not receiving a call. Because if you're receiving a call, to me, that's a red flag. I always want to be. Yeah, no, you go ahead, please.
1: You're stealing my talking points, Madison. That's exactly right.
0: Well, you know what? Maybe you've been on the show before and I've learned from you guys because I think that it's really important. And it's an easy way to protect yourself is to just be like, hey, I don't know if this is real. I'm going to hang up and call myself. Yep. And if it's real, then they'll take your phone call and they'll answer that for you. So tell us, how does the hashtag Banks Never Ask That campaign help protect people from these scams, protect their money?
1: Yeah, so we've got tips on there to keep you safe. We've got those red flags listed out. You can go to banksneverasthat.com. We've got some funny YouTube videos on there, 30-second clips, that talk about those deep fakes, that try and educate people on what to look for when it's out there. And tips things like, you know, have a family password. So if your family that 10 years ago, if you'd had a family password, your mom or dad could have said, hey, what's the password? And if they don't know it, then you know they're not talking to Madison. And then the last thing I would say is we've got a scam quiz out there. So it's 9 questions. Madison, you sound pretty savvy. I'd love to see you take that quiz. Can you get 9 out of 9? You know, send to friends and family and see how well they do.
0: That would be awesome. Yeah, I hope I could get 9 out of 9. I think my parents have taught me to be quite an alert person. Where can we go to learn more information? Tell us that website one more time in case people want to start practicing or take the quiz.
1: Yeah, that's great. So it's banksneverasthat.com. So we hope people check it out. Check out those tips. Check out those red flags. Because these guys are really well-funded. They're really good at what they do. They've got great technology. So an ounce of prevention is worth a pound of cure.
0: Wonderful. Thank you so much, Paul Benda, for joining us. You can go to BanksNeverAskThat.com. 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Make sure you're staying safe out there because the scammers are getting more sophisticated. So let's level up, too. Stick around. We're going to be back with more on What's Cooking Today.
2: As Google Cloud's chief evangelist, Richard Sirotor spends his days teaching developers what AI can do. Recently, he brought that lesson somewhere new, a homeless shelter where residents learned how AI can help them get back on their feet.
3: There you're not teaching how do you write great Java code. You're treating like, hey, do you want to create a way to update your resume? Amazing. Like, just pump in your experiences and go through a few drafts. Like, that's better than, frankly, most coaches can come up with. Like, it's awesome, and you can do it yourself. Or, hey, your grandkids coming over, a lot of these folks are older and they're just having a tougher time later in life. Do you know you can create a storybook with their faces in it using AI, and they can color it in when they come visit you? One guy was like near tears, like the idea he could connect with his grandkids like that. Normal people just need that stuff. My whole shtick is context and confidence. 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

0: to the show. We have a doozy for you. We got Brian Boone giving us some mind-blowing facts and trivia from the best-selling Uncle John's Bathroom Reader. Can you believe it? It's the 39th edition. We're almost to 40. I want to have you on for every single edition because this is so fun. Thank you so much for being on the show, Brian Boone.
1: Oh, well, thank you so much for having me. That's high praise indeed.
0: Yes. I mean, you're keeping us all entertained while we're in, on the John. So tell us, Uncle John's Bathroom Reader has been around for nearly 40 years. So what keeps people coming back for more trivia?
1: You know, I think we're really good at finding the wildest, the weirdest, the funnest, the most interesting stuff, and we just put it all together in a book for you, so you don't have to go looking for it. And I think people are united by trivia. They like exploring the world and knowing a little bit more, and then sharing that with other people.
0: Yeah, you guys have, in this edition, it's got 350 pages. You got all the fascinating facts, weird stories, forgotten history, pop culture, science, and trivia. I was telling Sydney that this would be like the perfect thing to study up on. If you're going to a trivia night, you should just read the Uncle John's books because you can, study up on all of the weird facts that they might quiz you on. So what makes the new 39th edition stand out to you?
1: You know, I think we, just because, we have all this information at our fingertips all the time, it's up to us to dig a little bit deeper. And so I think we, in this book, I say this every year, but I think this is our best one ever because we've dug a little bit deeper and we found those secret corners of the world. And then just, things that you never really maybe thought about, like we've got a huge article in here about the history of horses and how the modern era of civilization is basically tied to the history of horses. So, horses, you don't think about horses too much, but horses are very important.
0: Yeah. I mean, so one of the titles that if you're just joining us now, we're talking to Brian Boone from the Uncle John's Bathroom Readers. And some of the topics are like how horses conquered the world, like you just said, weird moments in baseball history, greatest movies that never got made, the chimp that saved TV news. So what are some things that we can look forward to reading about? Do you have any fun stories or trivia to share with us?
1: My wife and my son are really good at those claw machines, in our arcades or pizza parlors. And, I was like, we've never done that. So I came up with this, origin of carnival games. And that actually dates back to, it was intended to commemorate the 100th anniversary of the building of the Erie Canal. And the original claw machine was called the Erie Digger, and it sat on a table inside of a glass box, and it only went up and down. And then a carnival machine salesman took the idea, changed it to the Miami Digger, so it made it sound more exotic. And by the 30s, one of these was in every midway on the East Coast, and it was a cheap form of entertainment during the Great Depression.
0: Wow, so this was this goes all the way back to the 1930s, this claw game?
1: Yeah, it goes back to the claw game. It goes back to the 30s, yeah.
0: It's been taking all of my money for over almost a century. I'm so bad at those games. So one of the stories that you have in there is about J. Fred Muggs, the chimp, who became a TV celebrity. How did he end up playing a role in TV news and history?
1: This is just fascinating to me that he was such a huge TV star and we never talk about him anymore. So the Today Show, it's this serious kind of news magazine show. When it debuted in the 1950s, people weren't really watching morning TV. So the president of NBC said, let's get a chimp on there. He saw a trained chimp on a variety show, and so he installed this trained chimp named J. Fred Muggs as the co-host of the Today Show. And it worked. Suddenly, the Today Show wasn't just this news show. They would have, David Garraway would read the news, and then J. Fred Muggs, the monkey, would come out, do a little comedy sketch or bang on a piano or just wear a cute outfit. They brought in a girlfriend for him named Phoebe B.B.B.
0: Oh, my goodness.
1: he was the most popular entertainer on TV for like 5 years. And he got fired when they had actress Martha Raye on for an interview. And the chimp done bitter. So they got rid of him.
0: Oh,
1: and replaced
0: no.
1: Him with a new chimp, but the magic was gone. But J. Fred Muggs is still alive. He's on an animal sanctuary in Florida. He's about 90 years old. The Today Show wanted to, do a hard reboot and make things interesting. They could bring back J. Fred Muggs.
0: Yeah, bring him on. Just let him do a cameo. He was just a baby then. He didn't know that he wasn't supposed to bite people. I mean, monkeys can be. I mean, I don't know if you've seen the movie Nope, but monkeys can be quite scary. So
1: absolutely.
0: Yeah, I understand. I understand the draw to having a monkey on the show to draw some interest. And I'm glad that J. Fred Muggs is living his best life in an animal sanctuary. And you also, so you guys explore fabulous and forgotten fads in this edition. So what are some of the strangest ones?
1: I'd say that the biggest one has to be the steel house craze. After World War II, this company came about called Lustron, and it kind of had to retrofit itself from making tank parts to making steel houses, because there was like 10 million troops returning home, and they all wanted to buy houses. So they designed these houses where everything was included, kind of like the earliest form of a manufactured home, that everything was included and everything was made out of metal. You know, every door, every closet, cabinets, appliances was made out of this special ceramic coated steel, and the house cost about half as much. But you know, they had orders for millions of them, and they only wound up building about 2,500 because it took so long to build one, and they just couldn't get the crews to build them. So, but of those 2,500, 1,500 are still around. They dot the Midwest. So if you're ever in, and I believe it's Iowa where the most were built, like look out for those steel houses.
0: 1,500 of them are still around. I wonder what it would be like to live in one of those. If it would be like more cold than a normal house. I don't know. What do you think?
1: I would think it would be very hot because all of the sunlight would come reflecting in, but
0: true.
1: It's probably very cold at night and very hot in the daytime.
0: Can you stick around with us for one more segment?
1: Sure.
0: All righty. You guys can stick around to hear more from Brian Boone, editor and writer for the best-selling Uncle John's Bathroom Reader. We're talking trivia, humor, weird facts, and this is their 39th edition, so there's a lot to unpack here. 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

0: 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Welcome back to the show. We are talking with Brian Boone. We're getting some mind-blowing facts and trivia from the best-selling Uncle John's Bathroom Reader, the 39th edition. We have talked about how the Today Show used to have a chimp on their TV on their TV program, and some steel houses that are still around to this day, about 1,500 of them, and some more fun facts. So with the internet and social media and AI, how has the research process for your books changed, and how do you make sure the facts are all accurate still?
1: You know, we've always been very, very book forward and book first. You know, we have a massive research library. We have a lot of magazines. People send us in a lot of clippings from newspapers and magazines. So we've always relied on print media first. And then, you know, the internet is kind of a double-edged sword. Like, it allows us access to more information, but it's also, you know, it makes us skeptical. So we thoroughly fact check, and the internet allows us to fact check and go back to original sources if need be. So it's harder to do, but it's easier to get that information.
0: Yeah, that's awesome. So tell me about the light bulb cartel. Can you tell us about that?
1: Yes, in the early 20th century, these you know, all the makers of the light bulbs, you know, like the you know, the still standard one we have today until the high definition ones have slowly replaced it. They all kind of colluded and got together to fix the prices on light bulbs and to also make them, you know, planned obsolescence. As they were originally invented, a light bulb could last for decades, years and years and years and years. So, you know, and they were going to lose money on this. So all the different representatives, you know, all the different GEs around the world, Philips, Compagnie des Lampes from France, met in Geneva, you know, on Christmas Eve, 1924. And they all kind of conspired to buy up all the other small light bulb manufacturers around the world. And they controlled the prices and the power and voltage of light bulbs for about 70 years.
0: So that's the reason why our light bulbs burn out so quickly. Well, maybe not that quickly, but they don't last decades. Because they bought all of the light bulbs up and they decided to make them have some planned obsolescence?
1: Exactly. They just kind of fixed the technology so that they would slowly burn out. So it still seems like they last a long time, but they never did last as long as they feasibly could have. There's a light bulb burning somewhere right now. It's called the Century Bulb. It's been burning for over a century. So yeah, that little filament can go on forever. It's left to its own devices.
0: Yeah, it reminds me of my cell phone, that I feel like that has some planned obsolescence, definitely my laptop, and eventually I know they're just going to die, but theoretically, I think they could make them last forever, like that Century Bulb.
1: I think they probably could.
0: Yeah, if they wanted to. Now, tell me about, there's a section about the greatest movies that never got made. What's that all about?
1: These are movies that, you know, they were, for some reason, they were announced and that they just never got made for whatever reason. We call it not coming to a theater near you. Batman versus Godzilla. This was in the 60s when the campy Adam West Batman TV show was all the craze. They were going to make a movie where Commissioner Gordon from Gotham City goes on vacation to Japan and he gets kidnapped by Godzilla, and Batman and Robin have to defeat Godzilla.
0: That's incredible.
1: It must have been amazing. But they decided they didn't want to do it. The producer of Batman, he didn't want to do it. And then by the time they got around to actually making it, the popularity of the show had died. And then there's the great Chris Gaines, the great Chris Gaines project. Garth Brooks got tired of being, you know, the best-selling artist in the world in the late 90s, and he wanted to try something other than

0: country music. So he came out with this persona of himself as a soft rock star named Chris Gaines. And so he had this album that came out that just baffled his fans, where he's just doing pop music all of a sudden, but wearing a disguise like David Bowie. And this was supposed to be the Oscars for a film. He was going to do a kind of a fake biopic of Chris Gaines called The Lamb. And so he trotted this all out, and then the album didn't sell very well. So Garth Brooks said, like, I know what I'm not wanted, and just kind of backed off from it.
1: Wow. That would have been quite interesting. That is, I mean, Quentin Tarantino wanted something that he could make into a movie, so he wrote a script, and Garth Brooks created a whole new person. And, it doesn't always work out, but it's quite creative.
0: I like it. I like it. It's very innovative.
1: It's definitely innovative. It is sad to hear that they didn't end up making that Commissioner Gordon versus, Godzilla with Batman and Robin. I mean, if they made that into a movie today and they brought back Gary Oldman... is he still alive? Gary Oldman?
0: Oh, yeah.
1: Yeah.
0: Oh, yeah.
1: He could play Commissioner Gordon. I would watch that movie. I want to see him fight Godzilla. I don't even, we don't even need Christian Bale to come back. Just Gary Oldman.
0: He could do anything.
1: Yeah, absolutely. So there's also a random origin section that looks at things like prank calls. I know we talked about the claw machines, but those ubiquitous white plastic chairs. What inspired the random origin section for you?
0: Similar to the Lustron Pass, it was just like all the World War II innovations, left us with all these factories and this technology for civilian use. So European industrial designers decided to make affordable furniture with these new space age polymers, these new plastics. So after the development of injection molding, which enabled the creation of kind of one-piece plastic objects, this Danish designer, Werner Panton, spent 10 years perfecting the plastic chair. But it was too artistic to be a mass demand. So Henry Massenet improved on the design and made the Faltinil 300, which went on to be called the Mono Blanc, which is French for one piece. And that's the plastic chair that's everywhere.
1: And that's the chair we have today. Thank you so much to Brian Boone for coming on the show. And we are going to be back with more, maybe some more fun trivia. Who knows? A little fact of the day for you. Stick around.
2: As Google Cloud's chief evangelist, Richard Sirotor spends his days teaching developers what AI can do. Recently, he brought that lesson somewhere new, a homeless shelter where residents learned how AI can help them get back on their feet.
3: There you're not teaching how do you write great Java code. 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Like, that's better than, frankly, most coaches can come up with. Like, it's awesome, and you can do it yourself. Or, hey, your grandkids coming over, a lot of these folks are older and they're just having a tougher time later in life. Do you know you can create a storybook with their faces in it using AI, and they can color it in when they come visit you? One guy was like near tears, like the idea he could connect with his grandkids like that. Normal people just need that stuff. My whole shtick is context and confidence. Am I giving you context about what is important, and am I giving confidence that you can do it too? If you finish time with me thinking I'm smart, then I have failed. If you leave time with me feeling I feel smarter, success.
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0: Welcome back to the What's Cooking Today Show, the nation's food, wine, travel, health, wealth, and entertainment show. I'm your co-host, Madison Hernandez, along with Sydney Hubbard, pressing all the buttons. And before we wrap things up today, it's time for our fact of the day, a quick story, a little trivia, something interesting that you can take with you, impress your family and friends. Now, I'm no Brian Boone from Uncle John's Bathroom Reader, but I do have a fact for you. And we're asking and answering the question, why does sourdough taste so different from other bread? It all comes down to one very important ingredient that you don't necessarily see on the label. Can you guess what it is, Sydney?
1: No, I don't have any guesses.
0: The ingredient is actually, it's a trick question. It's thyme.
1: Okay.
0: Yeah. sourdough is made with a starter, a mixture of flour and water that contains naturally occurring wild yeast and lactic acid bacteria. And unlike regular bread, which usually relies on commercial baker's yeast for a relatively quick rise, sourdough gets a lot of its character from this living culture. As for the starter ferments, the microorganisms consume some of the carbohydrates that are in the flour. They produce acids and other flavorful compounds. And one of the main acids is that lactic acid, which gives sourdough a mild, kind of tangy flavor. It is the best bread to me by far.
1: Yeah, I like sourdough.
0: Yeah, it's so good. Another is acetic acid, which that has like a sharper, more vinegary taste. And the balance between those acids depends on things like the starter that you start off with, the fermentation time, temperature, and then how the dough is prepared. So that's why one sourdough can kind of taste mildly tangy and almost buttery, and then another can have a much stronger and sort of sharper sour flavor. And there's also another reason why it tastes so good. Fermentation creates flavor. So during a long fermentation, enzymes and microorganisms, they break down some of the components in the flour, and they create additional compounds that contribute to that bread's aroma, the flavor, and the texture. So we're getting the fermentation, the acids, and it's really creating that like sharp, strong flavor. And the longer fermentation also helps create sourdough's signature crusty exterior with the chewy, open crumb. But it also has some health benefits. It's not just delicious. It has some nutritional advantages, although it's not like automatically healthier than any other type of bread. The fermentation process can reduce some of the phylate, that's phytate, a compound in grains that can bind certain minerals and make them less available for absorption. So fermentation may improve the bioavailability of minerals such as iron, zinc, and magnesium. I also know that it's one of the breads that is not gluten-free, that Dr. Barkey says if you can get like a fresh, organic sourdough loaf, that would be better for you than eating just a regular gluten-filled loaf. So if you are eating a slice of sourdough, maybe you're having avocado toast or something, just know you're tasting the result of a living fermentation process that takes flour, water, and thyme, turns them into something completely different with a sharp texture, potentially containing some more different nutritional properties than other types of bread. And that's your fact of the day. For more food, wine, travel, health, wealth, and entertainment, visit whatscookingtoday.com. 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Say CRN, and it's downloaded right to your device. Thanks for listening. Have a great day, everyone. We'll see you next time. Until then, eat well, everybody.

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5: News this hour from Town Hall. I'm Ron Taylor. A former hurricane could cause coastal flooding in parts of Southern California today. Rachel is now a post-tropical storm, but is expected to bring heavy rainfall to parts of the Southwest. The National Weather Service issuing a coastal flood warning through this afternoon and a high surf advisory with waves are up to 7 feet. 8 structures along the coast in Long Beach have been deemed unsafe because of the high surf. While an evacuation order is in effect in the coastal community of Seaside Walk, where officials have distributed thousands of sandbags, forecasters there warning of flooding, and the National Weather Service's Rich Thompson says flooding is a huge concern.
6: The coastal flooding issues, that could go all the way up, to Ventura County and even the west coast of Santa Barbara and San Luis Obispo counties and so forth.
5: At least 4 people are dead after the first hurricane of the Atlantic season made landfall Friday night. Hurricane Isaias hit the Florida Panhandle, where it caused damage that has been described as catastrophic. Isaias killed 2 people in Florida, 2 in Alabama, and over 600,000 customers remain without power. Another mass murder, this time in Georgia. 5 people are dead following a murder-suicide that authorities say was a domestic violence-related issue. 4 adults were found dead inside the home, while a 5th died at the hospital. The Department of Justice is investigating 5 major television networks after they suspended their coverage of President Trump. ABC, CBS, CNN, NBC, and Fox News are all being investigated for alleged antitrust violations for declining to provide pool coverage last month. That was in response to the president's banning of CNN, MS Now, and Politico from the White House. A federal judge had temporarily blocked the ban, but CNN was still banned from providing coverage aboard Air Force One. The Department of Justice contacted the networks Friday, demanding communications related to the suspension. You'll find news and analysis at townhall.com.
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5: Former Deputy National Security Advisor K.T. McFarland believes that the Russian plague, which reportedly killed a female scientist after a vial broke, is indeed the result of a lab leak.
8: I was thinking when the reports are that there's a bioweapons leak in a Russian lab and that it maybe is some kind of chemical, biological weapon, a bubonic plague kind of thing, and that where the Russians were building, we know historically the Russians have, the Soviet Union prior to that had one of the most active biological chemical weapons labs scattered all over the Soviet Union where they were doing what they weren't supposed to be doing, what they'd agreed not to do, but they were, quote, studying, i.e. therefore developing biological chemical weapons. And this looks like it's a lab leak.
5: McFarland made her comments to the Salem Radio Network. The stage is set for the Major League Baseball Championship Series. The National League Series starts Sunday when the Los Angeles Dodgers visit the Milwaukee Brewers. Milwaukee will host the first two games of the best of seven. More news at townhall.com. President Trump says gas prices will start coming down soon. He made the comment while referencing the war in Iran during remarks at a Columbus Day event he hosted at the White House on Friday.
9: That's going to be over very soon, and prices are going to come tumbling down.
5: The president predicts that prices will be coming down to the levels he saw in Iowa just before the war.
9: But I always look at the tag on top, and I saw $1.95, and then I saw $1.85 a gallon. We'll be down to those levels soon.
5: Officials in Saudi Arabia say 12 people are dead, about 300 wounded after Houthi militants in Yemen launched an attack on an airport in Riyadh. Operations at King Khalid International Airport were suspended after Saturday's attack, and travelers were evacuated. One of the victims was reportedly from the U.S. A senior Houthi official says the attack on the airport was in retaliation for recent Saudi airstrikes on civilian targets in Yemen. More news at townhall.com. I'm Ron.
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1: Welcome to the What's Cooking Today show, the nation's food, wine, travel, health, wealth, and entertainment show. I'm your co-host, Madison Hernandez. And with me today is Corey Marino, pressing all the buttons. How are you doing?
2: Doing well. How are you?
1: Doing great. We have a great show for you guys today. Coming up, we have sports nutritionist and exercise physiologist Heidi Skolnick joining us to talk about her new book, Your GLP-1 Game Plan. So she's talking about how to eat, move, and stay healthy while taking weight loss medications. And then beauty expert Grace Gold is joining us with some easy fall beauty tips, some seasonal ways to refresh your routine. Plus, we've got plenty of food, health, travel, and entertainment news coming your way. But as always, let's look at our national calendar days. It's National Salmon Day. This is a chance to celebrate one of the most popular and versatile fish around. Salmon is packed with protein and omega-3 fatty acids, and you can prepare it any way you like. Grilled, baked, smoked, roasted. Sometimes it's even served raw in the form of sushi and poke. Do you like to have raw salmon?
2: Yeah, I love sushi and poke bowls and whatnot.
1: Yeah, it's not my thing. I am just too creeped out by the idea of it being raw. What?
2: Nothing. To each their own. It's delicious.
1: You didn't see the smile that Corey gave me, like, oh, you don't know what you're missing out on.
2: Yeah, it's delicious.
1: Yep. National Salmon Day is about more than just what's on your plate, though. It also highlights the importance of sustainable fishing practices and healthy fisheries, helping to ensure salmon populations remain strong for generations to come. I know that something Dr. Barkey always recommends is getting the wild caught instead of the farm-raised salmon, that it's better to always get, like, I don't know if it's organic wild caught or just wild caught.
2: No, it's just wild caught, just because they live free and they're not caged.
1: I know, I went to...
2: It's mostly for sickness.
1: Yeah.
2: It spreads really quickly.
1: Yeah. And I went to this giant kind of like novelty grocery store out in Ohio called Jungle Jim's. And they had like a whole fish section that had tilapia. And then there was a separate tank of lobster and crabs. And they all just looked so sad in there. It was like it was devastating. I was like, how do I liberate these fish?
2: You got to eat them.
1: No. Okay, let's move on. Just absolutely no compassion. You gotta eat it.
2: Have compassion, because then what are you gonna eat? You have compassion. You said you weren't a vegetarian on Tuesday. You said you weren't a pescatarian.
1: I know. It's just
2: you can't have compassion sometimes.
1: When you see them though, when they're just sitting there in the tank, just waiting to be picked up. That's kind of morbid though. I feel like if they're out in the wild and they get caught, I feel like it's different than if they're just like sitting in a tank, unable to swim at all, just like sitting there waiting to die.
2: Well, what if they got caught and now they're sitting in a tank to stay fresh?
1: Well, that's too much logic for me. I lead with emotion and Corey leads with logic.
2: I do.
1: At some point, we meet in the middle, but maybe not on National Salmon Day. It's too controversial for us.
2: Yeah. Who knew this was it?
1: Yeah. We can't cross the political divide on Salmon Day. It's also National Pierogi Day and National Fluffernutter Day. If my sister is listening, I know she loves that word. Like, she just thinks it's so funny.
2: I've never had one. I want one.
1: I don't even know what it is. We're going to have to get into that. I mean, you could probably tell me at some point, but tell me after the break, because Fluffernutter sounds like it could be something delicious. We also have more news. We got our great guest coming up. Heidi Skolnick is joining us. Next segment, we're talking GLP-1s. Your game plan, how to eat, move, and thrive on weight loss medication. And we are going to be back with more, so stick around on What's Cooking Today.

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0: healthiest and most nostalgic sandwiches around. And Fluffernutter is about as simple as it gets, apparently. It's peanut butter and marshmallow fluff. Corey and I were talking about it during the break, so that's... Neither of us have had it before, but I think we both agree that it sounds delicious.
1: Yes, it does.
0: Yeah, and I wonder, is Heidi Skolnick with us?
1: Yes, she is.
0: Wonderful. So we are talking with Heidi Skolnick. She's on the line. We are talking about your GLP-1 game plan, how to eat, move, and thrive on weight loss medication. Now, Corey and I were talking about Fluffernutters. So welcome to the show, first of all, and talk to me about if we're allowed to eat that on our GLP-1.
2: You are allowed to eat whatever you want to eat.
0: Oh, thank God.
2: It's never about taking away your favorites, about adding food that will provide you and your body the nourishment you need. So, yes, you can have your Fluffernutter.
0: Thank goodness.
2: And nutrition, too.
0: Yeah, it's all about moderation, right? I mean, you can't give up your Fluffernutters. I mean, what if that's the only good thing you're looking forward to that day? Now,
2: absolutely.
0: So, Heidi Skolnick, you're a sports nutritionist and exercise physiologist. You co-authored the New York Times bestseller, The Whole Body Reset. And now, GLP-1 medications have become increasingly popular for weight loss. We all know this. So, what made you feel that this was the right time to write your book or to write your GLP-1 game plan?
2: I think that there's a lot of people who are getting this prescription and have no idea what to do next. And the prescription is only one part of it. Really, it's not going to nourish you. It's not going to keep you strong. Those are things that are going to come from how you eat, and what you do. And so with 1 in 8 people on a GLP-1, it certainly seems like there are a lot of people who could benefit from this information.
0: Yeah, we don't want to leave people on just step one. You know, step one is getting the medication, and that's great, and it can be a great jumping off point, but you don't want to just leave them there. So, you know, the medication is just that first piece of the puzzle. So what roles are nutrition and movement and daily habits playing in the larger picture, and how can we get longer lasting results if we are on a GLP-1?
2: Yes. So again, there's very specific strategies you can employ. First of all, by partnering with nutrition, if you don't, the side effects, which range from malnutrition and nutritional deficiencies to really rapid weight loss that can accelerate muscle loss to brain fog, all different, being tired. So there's different side effects. And when you are able to eat in a way where you're not just looking at the scale but thinking about your health, it changes the way you approach this. So making sure that you're eating a balanced plate, that it goes beyond protein, you know, getting in the nutrients you need. So it's, again, not just protein, but getting in the fiber, which helps your gut health and keeping things moving, making sure you're getting in calcium and vitamin D and your B vitamins, all those different things that really will make a difference for your long-term well-being.
0: So give me an example of, like, a great GLP-1 plate of its balancing. Maybe it's an example of one of the ways that we can get in these nutrients that you're talking about.
2: Yeah, so you do want to start with protein. You do need a little bit more protein to help offset the weight loss that is going on to help really support your muscle health. But you also want to partner that, by the way, with resistance training, because protein alone isn't going to do it. But still, from the plate, you're getting 25 to 35 grams of protein, which is the amount, let's say, in a chicken breast, right? About a 5 or 6 ounce chicken breast. You can get it through beef. You can get it through tofu. There's lots of different ways from your protein foods. Then you really doesn't end there. You want to get in that fiber, which both gives you what you need to keep your stomach system healthy and moving, which can get backed up when you're on this medication. And also the nutrients, like you still need vitamin C for tissue healing and collagen repair, or calcium, like I said, for bone health. So it's protein and fiber is the focus. Too much fat is going to be uncomfortable because our gastric system is slowed down, and when you add a lot of fat to that, it becomes just really uncomfortable because it takes longer to digest.
0: So we're focusing on our protein and our fiber. We're trying to moderate how much fat is we're intaking in our diet because the digestive system is slowing down. Are there examples that you can give me of, like, a delicious meal idea that We can maybe pair a few things together and say, okay, this is a good plate, and it's maybe something I can have a few times a week on repeat.
2: Yeah, I mean, there's actually 50 different recipes in the book, which all match the protein and fiber guidelines that are put forth. And there's also some examples of recipes that could help when you are feeling nauseous or having one of the other side effects that you may not feel like having as robust a meal. So there's lots of different examples that you can adjust and adapt based on your preferences, where you are in the country, what's accessible to you. There's no one magic food. You don't need to buy special foods. It's foods that are available, but in proportions that really will work for you while you're on this medication. And there's so many different specific examples of that in the book.
0: Yeah. Are you able to share any, like, smart swaps that people can make? Like, maybe they really enjoy one specific food, but they're looking to swap it out with something maybe similar or just get a different idea of how to fill that nutrition gap?
2: Yeah, sure. So let's just take a pretty typical lunch. You might get a turkey sandwich on white bread with mayo and some pretzels. But that only gives you about 2 grams of fiber. So if you swap that to whole grain bread with a sort of turkey sandwich on whole grain bread with some avocado and an apple, you're now over 8 grams of fiber. And that over the course of the day is the difference between getting in 8 grams of fiber in a day, that 2, 4, 6, right, with a little bit more, or having 8, 16, 24 at each meal by making small changes can add up to a significant difference. And that will keep your gut health and things moving along.
0: Yeah, absolutely. I mean, I think we overlook, and it's easy to overshoot sometimes. I know for myself, I'll speak for myself, it's easy to overshoot and think, okay, I want to change this thing about my diet, and so I'm going to completely throw out everything that I ever eat, and I'm going to change it and swap everything out, when in reality, it's kind of those slight changes that you're making throughout the day that really add up. And if you're paying attention to what you're consuming, it can make a huge difference. So are there anything else like protein pancakes or anything else you can recommend in the book?
2: Well, I do have protein pancakes in the book with a really great berry salad on top. There's a crunchy summer roll with chicken and peanut sauce. I mean, there's just so many delicious recipes. And the real point is that these recipes will work for someone on a GLP-1, but they'll still work for your whole family. They just might have it in different portions. You don't need special foods. You might find some bars or shakes helpful sometimes, but really don't need to get fooled by that all-or-none thinking that you need to protein max or fiber max. You need adequate amounts, but you still need balance and you still need consistency.
0: Absolutely. And we're going to HeidiSkolnick.com, right? That's HeidiSkolnick.com for more information. Thank you so much to Heidi for joining us on the show, and we're going to be back with more on What's Cooking Today.
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0: Welcome back to the show. I'm your co-host, Madison Hernandez, along with Corey Moreno. We're talking fluffernutters, because I guess I can't stop talking about them, but we're going to get down to the nitty-gritty about this. A fluffernutter is about as simple as it gets. Peanut butter and marshmallow fluff spread between two slices of bread. The sandwich originated in New England, and it has been a childhood favorite for generations. I guess no one told my parents about the fluffernutter, because I don't think my sister and I ever had one.
1: I think it's like an East Coast thing.
0: Oh, okay. I forgive you, Mom and Dad. just kidding. Marshmallow fluff itself
1: dates... probably not healthy either.
0: It's probably, yeah. They probably made the good call, you know, when it comes
1: to... You would have said, which is marshmallow.
0: Yeah. and just plain white bread and peanut butter. Marshmallow fluff itself dates back to 1917 when Massachusetts candy maker Archibald Query created the recipe. So this stuff has been around for a while. I feel like that original recipe must have been nuclear. Like, it's just absolutely toxic. Can you imagine?
1: Oh, yeah.
0: Or maybe it was better for you because it was maybe just simple ingredients?
1: No.
0: No, probably not. No. So after World War One, after World War One, H. Allen Durkee and Fred L. Mower bought the recipe and shortened the name to Marshmallow Fluff and helped turn it into a household favorite through creative marketing, including radio shows like this one and cookbooks. And then they named the Fluffernutter in 1906. So it was in the 1960s that it was trademarked. And even though a 2006 effort to make it the official sandwich of Massachusetts failed, the sweet combination has remained a New England classic. I think that would be such a fun state sandwich to have. We should have a state sandwich.
1: Is there a state sandwich?
0: I don't know. I mean, it sounds like they tried to make it happen in 2006. It's been 20 years.
1: Would California state sandwich be the taco?
0: Yeah. I mean, I guess. Is the taco a sandwich?
1: No.
0: Okay. Well, okay. It's also National Pierogi Day. This is a chance to celebrate one of Poland's most delicious comfort foods. Pierogi are dumplings made with unleavened dough. They're traditionally boiled and then often baked or pan-fried in butter. And the fillings can range from classic potato and cheese or potato and onion. There's also cabbage, mushroom, spinach, more. Pierogi were once considered a peasant food, but they eventually became popular across all social classes, including the European nobility. And then there are the toppings, of course. Pierogi are often served with melted butter, sour cream, crispy bacon, sautéed mushrooms and onions, or green onions. So some of those I feel like will contribute to the heart attack, and some of them maybe less so, like the sautéed mushrooms. But today, if you're craving something warm, comforting, and delicious, grab a plate of pierogi and celebrate this Polish dish. Now, on to some odd news. Yellowstone's bizarre hot spring cleanup. This comes to us from Travel and Leisure, Yellowstone, and the Yellowstone Volcano Observatory. Yellowstone National Park is asking visitors to hold on to their hats, quite literally. The park's geology team has removed more than 20,100 pieces of trash from Yellowstone's hydrothermal areas so far in just 2026, along with 5,600 rocks and sticks and more than 280 hats, making it a record-setting year. And some of the things that they found are pretty bizarre. They range from AirPods, fake nails, some of those were probably mine, Invisalign retainers, rubber ducks, Pokemon cards, McDonald's toys, hotel key cards, and even a tiny 2-inch copy of the Vampire Diaries. Wait, that's incredible. It comes in a 2-inch size?
1: How are babies going to read it?
0: How are our toddlers going to know about Stefan and Damon and Elena? Now, the staff also recovered more than $18 in coins from various currencies, because apparently some visitors still think hot springs are wishing wells, but they are not. And it's not the same thing, people. Your wish isn't going to come true. Go to the Trevi Fountain. But this isn't a redirect water flow, and it can introduce chemicals and sediment, potentially damaging the delicate hydrothermal features of these natural springs. So, in fact, Morning Glory Pool famously changed color decades ago after debris accumulated in and around the spring. Now, park officials say that visitors should secure all of their loose belongings, especially on windy days. And if something falls off the boardwalk, don't try and get it yourself. The ground around the hot springs and geysers can be dangerously thin and unstable. So if you're visiting Yellowstone, just enjoy the scenery, stay on the boardwalk, and hold on to your hats, your AirPods, and your tiny 2-inch versions of the Vampire Diaries. Keep it in your pockets, people. We have more news coming up for you on the What's Cooking Today show. Me and Corey Marino are going to keep chatting. We're talking when to book your 2026 holiday flights, a motorcyclist blaming a 72 mile per hour speeding run on McDonald's breakfast, and more. We will be back.

0: As Google Cloud's chief evangelist, Richard Sirotor spends his days teaching developers what AI can do. Recently, he brought that lesson somewhere new, a homeless shelter where residents learned how AI can help them get back on their feet.
1: There you're not teaching how do you write great Java code. You're treating like, hey, do you want to create a way to update your resume? Amazing. Like, just pump in your experiences and go through a few drafts. And like, that's better than, frankly, most coaches can come up with. Like, it's awesome. And you can do it yourself. Or, hey, your grandkids coming over. A lot of these folks are older and they're just having a tougher time later in life. Do you know you can create a storybook with their faces in it using AI and they can color it in when they come visit you? One guy, like, near tears, like, the idea he could connect with his grandkids like that. Normal people just need that stuff. Mm. My whole shtick is context and confidence. Am I giving you context about what is important? And am I giving confidence that you can do it too? If you finish time with me thinking I'm smart, then I have failed. If you leave time with me feeling I feel smarter, success.
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0: welcome back to the show. I'm your co-host, Madison Hernandez, along with Corey Marino. We were talking about when to book your 2026 holiday flights. This comes to us from Travel and Leisure / Google Flights. And it's never too early to start thinking about holiday travel, especially if you're planning to fly for Thanksgiving or Christmas. When you book, it could make a big difference in how much you pay. According to 5 years of Google Flights data, Thanksgiving flights tend to be cheapest about 34 days before departure, with the best prices generally showing up between 21 and 57 days out. That means October is the prime window to start looking for those Thanksgiving deals if you plan to fly. For Christmas travel, however, the sweet spot comes a little bit earlier. Google says fares tend to be lowest about 56 days before departure. That's 56 days, with the best prices generally between 33 and 67 days out, putting the prime window around late October through mid-November. And if you're traveling internationally, Google says about 90 days before departure is generally the best time to book. However, trips to Mexico and the Caribbean, they kind of hit their lowest points closer to the departure. That's about 43 days out. There are also ways to save once you're booking. Flying on less popular days can help. For example, if you're departing on a Monday and returning on a Tuesday or Wednesday, that can save about 14% compared with weekend travel. Plus, connecting flights can cost less than the nonstop options. We know that. So the takeaway is simple. If you know your holiday travel plans already, start shopping now, compare your options, and do not wait until the last minute if you can take anything away from what I'm saying right now. Okay, another odd story coming to us from Operation Sports. A Virginia motorcyclist apparently had a goal recently to make it to McDonald's before breakfast ended. We've all been there. Police in Manassas say they clocked him doing 72 miles per hour in a 25 mile per hour zone on a Sunday morning. When he was pulled over, he admitted he was speeding, and he explained he was rushing to make the McDonald's breakfast cutoff. He told the officer he'd woken up late, he was in a hurry, and he wasn't even wearing socks. The stop happened around 10:43 a.m., about 17 minutes before the reported 11 a.m. breakfast cutoff. The officer cited him for reckless driving and other violations, warning that a motorcycle crash at 72 miles per hour could have consequences far worse than missing breakfast. So no word on whether he made it to McDonald's, but after those tickets, the Egg McMuffin might have been a very expensive breakfast for him.
1: Definitely, definitely. How did he not burn his feet?
0: Burn his feet?
1: Yeah, like he said, in a motorcycle.
0: Maybe he was wearing shoes, but no socks.
1: Why would that matter? People wear no socks all the time, man.
0: I know. I think he was just coming up.
1: I'm going to go with he wasn't wearing shoes either. That makes the story better.
0: Yeah, that makes the story. His feet are just like dragging on the floor. He's like, I gotta make it to McDonald's. Now, there has been backlash against these $20 cocktails that have been going around. This comes to us from Food and Wine. If you've looked at a cocktail menu lately and thought $26 for a drink, you're not alone. A lot of people are in the same boat as you. Food and Wine reports that bars across the country are responding to customer frustration over increasingly expensive cocktails and wine. They are lowering their prices and rethinking the way that they do business. In Los Angeles, one bar introduced $8 mini cocktails, while full-size drinks topped out at $13. Now, in New York, another bar is offering $9 well drinks and a seven-hour happy hour. So 7 hours that you get to enjoy this happy hour, while a Detroit bar has cocktails for $14 and happy hour drinks starting at just $5. So the idea is simple. Make going out more affordable, bring people back more often, and build a neighborhood hangout. People are desperate for third spaces. Just think about your favorite, not rom-com, your favorite, what are those shows? Like Friends and How I Met Your Mother. There's usually a third space where people go and hang out that isn't their work. It's not their house. But it's a place to get together and talk and bond. And we need more of those spaces. It doesn't have to be bars. I think that if they reduce the price of coffee, that would be great news for me. Some bars, though, are keeping their prices down just by simplifying their selections. They're buying ingredients in bulk, making their own juices and syrups. And they're extending those happy hours. And there might be a bigger trend behind it. Beverage professionals say drinkers are showing a growing preference for simpler and less complicated cocktails to begin with, and a rejection of prices that make a night out feel like a luxury purchase is just another reason to say, yeah, maybe I'll stay in tonight. So hopefully the era of the $20 cocktail is coming to a close and the affordable drink is making a comeback. So now moving on, a teacher was fired over extra credit on GoFundMe. This comes to us from The Independent. An Iowa high school substitute teacher lost her job after offering students extra credit in exchange for cash donations to her personal online fundraiser.
1: Nice.
0: That's so dumb. I don't want to say anything mean, but okay.
1: They better got a lot of extra credit. Like, that's moving a grade.
0: Yeah,
1: up a grade if I'm getting money.
0: Yeah, I mean, Stephanie Mullally, who taught in the Clinton Community School District, launched a GoFundMe campaign to help finance her own personal education and travel goals. During the school year, she encouraged her students to contribute money by promising boosts to their academic grades. School officials ultimately discovered the scheme and fired her for violating the district's ethics policy, for pressuring students for funds, and an administrative law judge later upheld her termination and denied her request for state unemployment benefits. No way. The audacity to apply for state unemployment benefits when you're, you know, pressuring your students to give you money.
1: Gotta go on that travel.
0: I mean, that's one way to get it done. I just can't imagine doing that personally. There's just kids, you know. But I think maybe sometimes people just don't think things all the way through. Or maybe she did think it all the way through and just didn't care about the potential consequences.
1: How old are these kids? Like, how did she think they were going to get money?
0: Hey, Mom,
1: I need $5. Why? Yeah, I need to get an A.
0: I'm failing math, and I need $5. Rabid beavers are attacking in Maryland, coming to us from the Washingtonian. We can get into that in a little bit, but we do have a guest coming up. So we're going to hold on to that story. We're getting some beauty and lifestyle tips for fall from journalist Grace Gold. So stick around. 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

0: Welcome back to What's Cooking Today, the nation's food, wine, travel, health, wealth, and entertainment show. We are welcoming on Grace Gold. She is a beauty and lifestyle journalist. We need some fall beauty tips, so welcome, Grace, to the show.
1: Thank you so much for having me today.
0: Yeah, it's great. I love fall. I love talking all things beauty and tips. So what's your top glow-up tip for this fall?
1: Well, listen, fall is a great time to freshen things up. And my first tip starts right at the top with your teeth. 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So it's vegan, contains no dyes or artificial flavors, sweeteners, parabens, or titanium dioxide.
0: Yeah, it sounds perfect for us for getting our teeth in the right shape. What about for, like, with the weather changing? I know I have very dry skin, and the temperature can be really tough on my skin with the changes. So what do you recommend for the face?
1: Yes, well, the skin feels it first when the temperatures drop, and you want to think about hydration. And listen, it would be great if we could all go to the spa every day, but if you can't, check out the new L'Oreal Paris Revitalift Triple Power Rich Night Moisturizer. Now, what's unique about it, it has a balm-like texture, so it melts into skin, feels super luxurious, but not too thick or heavy. And it was actually inspired by dermatological peels that combine exfoliation, evening skin tone, and deep hydration. So you're getting a nice mild at-home peel while you sleep, but it's gentle enough to use every night. And it's powered by three top dermatologist-proven ingredients, glycolic acid to help reduce wrinkles and firm skin, vitamin C to brighten, hyaluronic acid to hydrate and replump, and it's tested for all skin types, tones, and textures.
0: And tell us the name of that product one more time, because I feel like that sounds like a one-stop shop, and I'm always looking to simplify my routine and find something that is multi-purpose.
1: That's exactly what it is. It comes in a beautiful red jar, and it's L'Oreal Paris Revitalift Triple Power Rich Night Moisturizer. 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
0: Wonderful. Yeah. Now, if you're just joining us, we are talking with Grace Gold. 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And what about the latest technology in hair removal that is just, you know, speaking to us this season?
1: 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It's really amazing.
0: Wow. And then this is an at-home treatment that we can do. You can do it every day, or how often do you recommend doing it?
1: Well, it'll give you the instructions on the device. You're going to do regular treatments to get the best results. And fall and winter is the best time to do it because you don't want to be tan when you do laser hair removal.
0: Ah.
1: And this is literally talk you through it so you can feel, you know, comfortable, confident that you're doing it right.
0: Yes, this is the perfect time to have pasty skin and let the hair removal device really get to work. That's Philips Lumea. That's PhilipsLumea. And I was just looking at some L'Oreal lipsticks. I'm a huge fan of L'Oreal. I think that they have incredible products, and the fact that they can offer it at the price point that they do is just wonderful. So where can people go for more information?
1: Sure. Well, you can visit all of these brands at their websites to find out more. And I'm with you. I'm a big L'Oreal fan myself.
0: Wonderful. All right. We're going to let Grace Gold go because she is in high demand, giving everyone the fall beauty tips. We covered Hello, the toothpaste, L'Oreal. We're getting that nighttime cream, and then Philips Lumea.

For hair removal this fall. Now, going back to some of our news, we were talking about rabid beavers attacking in Maryland. Recent weeks have seen an unusual series of attacks by beavers in Maryland, and with three separate incident reports in state parks. Now, authorities confirmed that two of the involved beavers tested positive for rabies, leaving three victims, including two children and a young man, requiring medical attention. These wildlife experts are noting that late summer often experiences a seasonal spike in rabies, rabies cases among young mammals, and they leave their parents and explore the wild. So really, while any mammal can contract the virus, these rare beaver attacks, they are serving as a reminder to always keep a safe distance from wild animals. We know this. I don't know if you've seen that episode of The Office where Daryl's feeding a squirrel when they're doing the rabies fun run race for the cure. But if it needs to be said, stay away from wild animals if at all possible. And if you get bit, seek medical attention. Officials are advising anyone who experiences an animal bite to seek that medical care immediately and ensure that domestic pets are always fully vaccinated. We are going to be back with our fact of the day, our closing segment, and you are listening to What's Cooking Today, so stick with us.

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0: Welcome back to the What's Cooking Today show, the nation's food, wine, travel, health, wealth, and entertainment show. I'm your co-host, Madison Hernandez, along with Corey Moreno, pressing all the buttons. And before we wrap things up today, it's time for our fact of the day. This is always a little quick story or trivia, something interesting to take with you and impress your family and friends. We're asking and answering the question, why do airlines sell more tickets than there are seats on the plane? It sounds like a mistake, right? But it's actually their business strategy. They're always looking to maximize. So airlines know that some passengers who book a flight won't actually show up. Maybe their plans change, they miss a connection, or they simply cancel at the last minute. So airlines use historical data, actually, to predict how many passengers are likely to be no-shows and sometimes sell a few extra tickets to fill seats that might otherwise go empty. Most of the time, though, the airline gets the prediction right and everyone gets on the plane. What happens, though, when too many people show up? That's when you hear those dreaded words, we're looking for volunteers to give up their seats. And you know what? When we talk to Chris Carley from Eye of the Flyer, he is a professional traveler, expert traveler. And he is, I believe he's the one that said he always volunteers because they'll give you money. And so he goes to them and he says, can you offer me this much money? I'll give up my seat. And then he rebooks his flight. I would be interested in doing that. I don't know if I've ever been in a situation where I've heard the, we're looking for volunteers to give up their seats. How about you?
1: No, and if I have, I've always been with my family, so it's not like five people are going to give up their seats.
0: Right.
1: I feel like it's harder.
0: Yeah.
1: So
0: if you're like,
1: I've gone like once or twice with just me and my girlfriend, so
0: yeah.
1: Maybe. But usually I'm going somewhere, and we're going on a time basis, so I'm not like flying with free time.
0: Right, like you're going for a specific thing that you can't just rearrange.
1: Yeah, rearrange. Like if it's like an hour or two maybe, but that's not usually, I don't think that's ever, it's going to be like hours or even later.
0: Yeah, like a day.
1: Yeah, maybe.
0: It's
1: I don't
0: like,
1: know.
0: Okay, I'll miss my brother-in-law's wedding. Yeah.
1: I'll be in Mexico soon.
0: Yeah, it'll be fine. So under U.S. Department of Transportation rules, airlines have to ask for volunteers before involuntarily bumping passengers. I just feel like that should be illegal to involuntarily bump a passenger who paid to be there, woke up potentially early, packed their bags, fought traffic to get to the airport, and then you're just going to kick them off?
1: They have all of the data, so they should just kick the last people off, the people who ordered it last. They know who ordered it last.
0: I feel like it should be
1: illegal. No, I know. If they're going to have to kick off somebody, and I get it's totally unfair, whatever.
0: Yeah.
1: It's just, I know it's their fault as the airline.
0: Right.
1: But, like, whoever ordered it last, they were the last ones, and if they did it the right way, they would have never got on anyway.
0: What do you mean?
1: Did they say how many people they book over?
0: No, I think they just said it was a few.
1: Yeah, so say there's three, right?
0: Mm-hmm.
1: They could tell who bought the tickets last on that plane, so the last three would be the ones who eventually get bumped off. I think
0: stop
1: it's
0: with
1: fair.
0: Your logic. Get out of here. Get out of here. I feel like it should
1: be. We bookend with logic.
0: Yeah. Now, volunteers, you might be, if you do find yourself in this situation, you could be offered money, travel vouchers, or other incentives. And there's no set limit on how much an airline can offer a volunteer. So you might make a pretty penny off of this. So why take the risk? I mean, for the airlines, because an empty seat means the airline loses money. Overbooking is essentially the airline betting that a certain number of passengers won't show up. And when that bet pays off, the plane takes off full and they get to keep the dollars, their pockets full of dollars. So when it doesn't work out, someone might be getting a travel voucher or taking a later flight and getting bumped. And that is your fact of the day. So for more food, wine, travel, health, wealth, and entertainment, visit whatscookingtoday.com. 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Thanks for listening. Have a great day. For Corey Moreno, Courtney Cadera, Mike Horn, myself, Madison Hernandez. We'll see you next time. Until then, eat well, everybody.

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8: Breaking news this hour at Town Hall. I'm Bob Agnew in Washington. The World Health Organization said Saturday Russia's state health regulator confirmed the death of a lab worker at a plague research facility in Siberia. However, the WHO says no case of plague has been registered so far by Russia. That has KT McFarland, a former deputy national security advisor, concerned. She told the Salem Radio Network she's suspicious that the Russian plague and a possible leak could be something more than Russia's admitting to because of the way COVID was handled by the Chinese.
9: So what does that mean? Well, obviously we pay attention. We hope it isn't. The Russians aren't going to, they're going to try to cover it up. Hopefully they're a little smarter about how they handle it than the Chinese.
8: A laboratory worker at a plague research facility in Siberia got sick and later died in undisclosed circumstances. Also at srnnews.com, the stage is set now. The MLB Championship Series, the National League Championship Series, starts tomorrow with the LA Dodgers visiting the Milwaukee Brewers. Milwaukee will be hosting the first two games of the best-of-seven series. In the American League, the Cleveland Guardians defeated the Chicago White Sox to advance. Guardians reliever Cade Smith.
10: So much fun just to celebrate with not only the guys who are on the field in uniform, not only the guys who are in the dugout, but all the staff behind the scene. There's a lot of people who make this possible.
8: And the Guardians are sent to play the Tampa Bay Rays. The winners of each championship series will meet eventually in the World Series. In Los Angeles, Skid Row is under a federal raid. Correspondent Willie Nelson.
11: The FBI led more than 300 officers in Operation Safe Skid Row, serving dozens of arrests and search warrants on dealers accused of selling hard drugs to homeless people. First Assistant U.S. Attorney Bill Asaley said 23 people were in custody, with others still sought. Prosecutors say the dealers keep stash pads outside the area, drive home in luxury vehicles, and have been operating around California's weak drug laws. Willie Nelson, Washington.
8: More on these stories at townhall.com.
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8: One person is dead, four others injured after a wrong-way crash early Saturday on Staten Island. Larry Koski has more.
4: The NYPD says it happened at around 5:30 in the morning near Exit 8 on the West Shore Expressway. A 66-year-old woman driving a Kia Seltos headed south collided with a Range Rover that was going north in the southbound lanes. At that point, a third vehicle, a Jeep, which was also headed south, crashed into both cars. The driver of the Kia was dead at the scene. The other two drivers and a passenger in the Jeep were taken to Richmond University Medical Center in stable condition. I'm Larry Kofsky.
8: A dietary supplement for babies has been voluntarily recalled due to its alcohol content. Pacific Health Sciences announced this week the company is voluntarily recalling one lot of its Baby's Magic Tea brand baby sleep gripe water. That's after FDA testing identified undeclared alcohols in the product. You'll find breaking news and analysis at townhall.com. Now that Isaias has moved on, Florida Attorney General James Uthmeyer has a word of warning for anybody who tried to scam storm victims.
6: While citizens are vulnerable and in need of fuel, groceries, other preparatory materials, if somebody's gouging on price, again, please go to myfloridalegal.com. Let us know and we'll go shut it down quickly.
8: Isaias made landfall yesterday evening in Destin, Florida, as a Category 2 storm. A powerful 7.7 magnitude earthquake in Panama Friday.
13: The quake that struck shortly after noon on Friday was centered about 100 miles southeast of Panama City and was followed by several strong aftershocks. NBC News says buildings were damaged by the quake. President Jose Raul Mulino said some roads had, quote, completely collapsed. There have been no reports of fatalities. I'm Jim Forbes.
8: And you'll find more on these stories at townhall.com.
0: Hey, I am Brant, and her name is Sherry, and she's a friend and a colleague of mine, and we were just praying for her, actually, because she had a major surgery she just went through.
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17: Welcome to the What's Cooking Today show, the nation's food, wine, travel, health, wealth, and entertainment show. I'm your co-host, Madison Hernandez. And with me today is Coy Marino, pressing all the buttons. How are you doing?
18: Doing well. How are you?
17: Doing great. We have a great show for you guys today. Coming up, we have sports nutritionist and exercise physiologist Heidi Skolnick joining us to talk about her new book, Your GLP-1 Game Plan. So she's talking about how to eat, move, and stay healthy while taking weight loss medications. And then beauty expert Grace Gold is joining us with some easy fall beauty tips, some seasonal ways to refresh your routine. Plus, we've got plenty of food, health, travel, and entertainment news coming your way. But as always, let's look at our national calendar days. It's National Salmon Day. This is a chance to celebrate one of the most popular and versatile fish around. Salmon is packed with protein and omega-3 fatty acids, and you can prepare it any way you like. Grilled, baked, smoked, roasted. Sometimes it's even served raw in the form of sushi and poke. Do you like to have raw salmon?
18: Yeah, I love sushi and poke bowls and whatnot.
17: Yeah, it's not my thing. I am just too creeped out by the idea of it being raw. What?
18: Nothing. To each their own. It's delicious.
17: You didn't see the smile that Corey gave me, like, oh, you don't know what you're missing out on.
18: Yeah, it's delicious.
17: Yep. National Salmon Day is about more than just what's on your plate, though. It also highlights the importance of sustainable fishing practices and healthy fisheries, helping to ensure salmon populations remain strong for generations to come. I know that something Dr. Barkey always recommends is getting the wild caught instead of the farm-raised salmon, that it's better to always get, like, I don't know if it's organic wild caught or just wild caught.
18: No, it's just wild caught, just because they live free and they're not caged.
17: I know, I went to...
18: It's mostly for sickness.
17: Yeah.
18: It spreads really quickly.
17: Yeah. And I went to this giant kind of like novelty grocery store out in Ohio called Jungle Jim's. And they had like a whole fish section that had tilapia. And then there was a separate tank of lobster and crabs. And they all just looked so sad in there. It was like it was devastating. I was like, how do I liberate these fish?
18: You got to eat them.
17: No. Okay, let's move on. Just absolutely no compassion. You gotta eat
18: it. Have compassion, because then what are you gonna eat? You have compassion. You said you weren't a vegetarian on Tuesday. You said you weren't a pescatarian.
17: I know. It's just
18: you can't have compassion sometimes.
17: When you see them though, when they're just sitting there in the tank, just waiting to be picked up. That's kind of morbid though. I feel like if they're out in the wild and they get caught, I feel like it's different than if they're just like sitting in a tank, unable to swim at all, just like sitting there waiting to die.
18: Well, what if they got caught and now they're sitting in a tank to stay fresh?
17: Well, that's too much logic for me. I lead with emotion and Corey leads with logic.
18: I do.
17: At some point, we meet in the middle, but maybe not on National Salmon Day. It's too controversial for us.
18: Yeah. Who knew this was it?
17: Yeah. We can't cross the political divide on Salmon Day. It's also National Pierogi Day and National Fluffernutter Day. If my sister is listening, I know she loves that word. Like, she just thinks
18: it's
17: so funny.
18: I've never had one. I want one.
17: I don't even know what it is. We're going to have to get into that. I mean, you could probably tell me at some point, but tell me after the break. Because Fluffernutter sounds like it could be something delicious. We also have more news. We got our great guest coming up. Heidi Skolnick is joining us. Next segment, we're talking GLP-1s. Your game plan, how to eat, move, and thrive on weight loss medication. And we are going to be back with more, so stick around on What's Cooking Today.

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0: sweetest and most nostalgic sandwiches around. And Fluffernutter is about as simple as it gets, apparently. It's peanut butter and marshmallow fluff. Corey and I were talking about it during the break, so that's... Neither of us have had it before, but I think we both agree that it sounds delicious.
1: Yes, it does.
0: Yeah, and I wonder, is Heidi Skolnick with us?
1: Yes, she is.
0: Wonderful. So we are talking with Heidi Skolnick. She's on the line. We are talking about your GLP-1 game plan, how to eat, move, and thrive on weight loss medication. Now, Corey and I were talking about Fluffernutters. So welcome to the show, first of all, and talk to me about if we're allowed to eat that on our GLP-1.
2: You are allowed to eat whatever you want to eat.
0: Thank
2: it's
0: God.
2: Never about taking away your favorites, about adding food that will provide you and your body the nourishment you need. So, yes, you can have your Fluffernutter.
0: Thank
2: and
0: goodness.
2: And nutrition, too.
0: Yeah, it's all about moderation, right? I mean, you can't give up your Fluffernutters. I mean, what if that's the only good thing you're looking forward to that day? Now,
2: absolutely. So
0: Heidi Skolnick, you're a sports nutritionist and exercise physiologist. You co-authored the New York Times bestseller, The Whole Body Reset. And now GLP-1 medications have become increasingly popular for weight loss. We all know this. So what made you feel that this was the right time to write your book or to write your GLP-1 game plan?
2: I think that there's a lot of people who are getting this prescription and have no idea what to do next. And the prescription is only one part of it. Really, it's not going to nourish you. It's not going to keep you strong. Those are things that are going to come from how you eat, what you eat, and what you do. And so with 1 in 8 people on a GLP-1, it certainly seems like there are a lot of people who could benefit from this information.
0: Yeah, we don't want to leave people on just step one. You know, step one is getting the medication, and that's great, and it can be a great jumping off point, but you don't want to just leave them there. So, you know, the medication is just that first piece of the puzzle. So what roles are nutrition and movement and daily habits playing in the larger picture, and how can we get longer lasting results if we are on a GLP-1?
2: Yeah, so again, there's very specific strategies you can employ. First of all, by partnering with nutrition, if you don't, there, you know, the side effects, which range from malnutrition and nutritional deficiencies to really rapid weight loss that can accelerate muscle loss to all, you know, brain fog, all different, being tired. So there's different side effects. And when you are able to eat in a way where you're not just looking at the scale but thinking about your health, it changes the way you approach this. So making sure that you're eating a balanced plate, that it goes beyond protein, you know, getting in the nutrients you need. So it's, again, not just protein, but getting in the fiber, which helps your gut health and keeping things moving, making sure you're getting in calcium and vitamin D and your B vitamins, all those different things that really will make a difference for your long-term well-being.
0: So give me an example of, like, a great GLP-1 plate of its balancing. Maybe it's an example of one of the ways that we can get in these nutrients that you're talking about.
2: Yeah, so you do want to start with protein. You do need a little bit more protein to help offset the weight loss that is going on to help really support your muscle health. But you also want to partner that, by the way, with resistance training, because protein alone isn't going to do it. But still, from the plate, you're getting 25 to 35 grams of protein, which is the amount, let's say, in a chicken breast, right? About a 5 or 6 ounce chicken breast. You can get it through beef. You can get it through tofu. There's lots of different ways from your protein foods. Then you really doesn't end there. You want to get in that fiber, which both gives you what you need to keep your stomach system healthy and moving, which can get backed up when you're on this medication. And also the nutrients, like you still need vitamin C for tissue healing and collagen repair, or calcium, like I said, for bone health. So it's protein and fiber is the focus. Too much fat is going to be uncomfortable because our gastric system is slowed down, and when you add a lot of fat to that, it becomes just really uncomfortable because it takes longer to digest.
0: So we're focusing on our protein and our fiber. We're trying to moderate how much fat is we're intaking in our diet because the digestive system is slowing down. Are there examples that you can give me of, like, a delicious meal idea that We can maybe pair a few things together and say, okay, this is a good plate, and it's maybe something I can have a few times a week on repeat.
2: Yeah, I mean, there's actually 50 different recipes in the book, which all match the protein and fiber guidelines that are put forth. And there's also some examples of recipes that could help when you are feeling nauseous or having one of the other side effects that you may not feel like having as robust a meal. So there's lots of different examples that you can adjust and adapt based on your preferences, where you are in the country, what's accessible to you. There's no one magic food. You don't need to buy special foods. It's foods that are available, but in proportions that really will work for you while you're on this medication. And there's so many different specific examples of that in the book.
0: Yeah, are you able to share any like smart swaps that people can make? Like maybe they really enjoy one specific food, but they're looking to swap it out with something maybe similar, or just get a different idea of how to fill that nutrition gap?
2: Yeah, sure. So let's just take a pretty typical lunch. You might get a turkey sandwich on white bread with mayo and some pretzels. But that only gives you about 2 grams of fiber. So if you swap that to whole grain bread with a sort of turkey sandwich on whole grain bread with some avocado and an apple, you're now over 8 grams of fiber. And that over the course of the day is the difference between getting in 8 grams of fiber in a day, that 2, 4, 6, right, with a little bit more, or having 8, 16, 24 at each meal by making small changes can add up to a significant difference. And that will keep your gut health and things moving along.
0: Yeah, absolutely. I mean, I think we overlook, and it's easy to overshoot sometimes. I know for myself, I'll speak for myself, it's easy to overshoot and think, okay, I want to change this thing about my diet, and so I'm going to completely throw out everything that I ever eat, and I'm going to change it and swap everything out, when in reality, it's kind of those slight changes that you're making throughout the day that really add up. And if you're paying attention to what you're consuming, it can make a huge difference. So are there anything else like protein pancakes or anything else you can recommend in the book?
2: Well, I do have protein pancakes in the book with a really great berry salad on top. There's a crunchy summer roll with chicken and peanut sauce. I mean, there's just so many delicious recipes. And the real point is that these recipes will work for someone on a GLP-1, but they'll still work for your whole family. They just might have it in different portions. You don't need special foods. You might find some bars or shakes helpful sometimes, but really don't need to get fooled by that all-or-none thinking that you need to protein max or fiber max. You need adequate amounts, but you still need balance and you still need consistency.
0: Absolutely. Too. And we're going to HeidiSkolnick.com, right? That's HeidiSkolnick.com for more information. Thank you so much to Heidi for joining us on the show, and we're going to be back with more on What's Cooking Today.
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0: Welcome back to What's Cooking Today. We are talking with Chris Carley from eyeoftheflyer.com. Chris, he's our travel expert. We're getting all of our travel news roundup. And before the break, we were talking about AI-generated reviews and how a lot of, you know, not even a lot, I would say all of these AI-generated reviews can't give specifics. They can't give specific names. They can't tell you specific things that happened while they were, quote-unquote, enjoying the space that they were, you know, in, like a hotel or a restaurant. And are there any other things that we can look for when spotting fake AI-generated reviews?
11: If the writing is flawless but really grand, that's probably AI. And it's probably either going to be a five-star review or a one-star review. It could be a five-star review written by the hotel property or the cruise line, or a one-star review written by a competitor.
0: Wow. Okay. And we do know that AI can be quite sycophantic too. Like if you tell it to rave about a hotel, it's going to go above and beyond, and it's probably going to use language that's not necessarily like colloquial that you and I would use, Chris. Now, I wanted to ask, because Starlink is showing up on more and more airplanes, so how much better is the in-flight Wi-Fi experience when an airline uses Starlink?
11: Okay, now, full disclosure, I'm a SpaceX stockholder because I believe in the product. It has nothing to do with Elon Musk. Delta, the airline I fly more often than not, they have, I believe it's Viasat, for their fast free internet. When Delta's fast free internet is always free, it's rarely fast. They made a mistake by not going to Starlink. Starlink's internet is much faster and much better for commercial aircraft. One of my friends, Rene DeLambert, my co-writer, he used Starlink in the middle of the ocean on a cruise.
0: Wow.
11: And said it was great.
0: Yeah, and cruise lines, they'll really squeeze you for all you're worth. We went on a cruise this year with my family, and the Wi-Fi package was out of control. So if you own a Starlink, you know, lucky you. So we also had a Delta flight that recently, it rapidly descended 27,000 feet after a cabin pressurization problem. What is your advice to travelers about being prepared for something like that? 27,000 feet, is that correct? That's almost crashing.
11: Okay, first of all, this was a plane, I think it was a 737, a Boeing 737.
0: Okay.
11: It departed L.A. for Salt Lake City when it experienced a depressurization issue. It's not like this plane plunged 27,000 feet in 30 seconds.
0: Okay, that's what I'm picturing.
11: No.
0: Okay, thank God.
11: It's a fun, scary headline designed for people to click.
0: Okay.
11: It descended 27,000 feet over the course of about 10 minutes. So that's an average of 2,700 feet a minute, which isn't unheard of. I mean, the average rate of descent on a standard flight is between 1,500 to 3,000 feet per minute. Apparently, there was some kind of depressurization malfunction, so the oxygen masks dropped, which I'm sure is terrifying
0: 100%.
11: Thousands of flights I've taken, that's never happened to me. But the best thing you can do is stay as calm as possible and listen to the cabin crew. Keep your seatbelt fastened.
0: Yeah, I mean, at that point, it really is like a Jesus take the wheel moment. So, and it is good to hear that they did not rapidly descend, as in plunge 27,000 feet, because that is a catchy headline, but that is quite terrifying to read. And tell us about concerns with Russian airspace. Are travelers, like if they're considering booking an itinerary in Russia, could they potentially fly through some geopolitical conflict?
11: Yes and no. I'd stay away from Russia, actually. That's just me. Here's kind of this is a great guideline that my dad taught me when I was young. And he learned it after sitting next to an airline pilot who was commuting home after working for a few days. The pilots flying on your plane have friends and families, okay? They want to return home to them, probably. If they thought for a second there was a remote possibility that something might endanger that flight, they're not going to operate that flight. If there's anyone on the plane who wants the flight to go flawlessly, it's your pilots. So if they think they're safe, you can pretty much, you know, safely order your cocktails from the digital mixologist and complain about the slow Delta Wi-Fi. if they're on board, you should be on board too and leave the flying to them.
0: That's a great tip, and I think it's great for nervous flyers to hear that as well. So, Chris, before we let you go, tell us where can people go to follow you and get more of your travel news and tips and stuff like that?
11: All these socials, we are at Eye of the Flyer, and our website is eyeoftheflyer.com, and my email address is Chris, C-H-R-I-S, at eyeoftheflyer.com.
0: All righty, we have eyeoftheflyer.com, or you can find them on socials with the handle at Eye of the Flyer. Thank you so much to Chris Carley, our travel expert, for joining us. It's been great to have him on the show, and we can't wait to have you back. And I love talking travel, so let's connect again soon, okay?
11: I love it. Thank you so much for having me.
0: Wonderful, and we'll be back with more on What's Today.

0: As Google Cloud's chief evangelist, Richard Sirota spends his days teaching developers what AI can do. Recently, he brought that lesson somewhere new, a homeless shelter where residents learned how AI can help them get back on their feet.
1: There you're not teaching how do you write great Java code. You're treating like, hey, do you want to create a way to update your resume? Amazing. Like, just pump in your experiences and go through a few drafts. Like, that's better than, frankly, most coaches can come up with. Like, it's awesome, and you can do it yourself. Or, hey, your grandkids coming over, a lot of these folks are older and they're just having a tougher time later in life. Do you know you can create a storybook with their faces in it using AI, and they can color it in when they come visit you? One guy was like near tears, like the idea he could connect with his grandkids like that. Normal people just need that stuff. My whole shtick is context and confidence. Am I giving you context about what is important, and am I giving confidence that you can do it too? If you finish time with me thinking I'm smart, then I have failed. If you leave time with me feeling I feel smarter, success.
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7: Welcome back to What's Cooking Today. I'm your co-host, Madison Hernandez, and today we are joined by Carol Conair, editor-in-chief of the Old Farmer's Almanac. You are only the 14th editor and, go women, second female since the founding of the Old Farmer's Almanac in 1792. Welcome, Carol, to the show.
8: Oh, it's great to be here. Thanks for having me.
7: Yeah, congratulations on being editor-in-chief. So what are some of the historical claims to fame for the Old Farmer's Almanac?
8: Well, as you mentioned, we're the oldest continuously published periodical, actually, in North America. So that's our main claim to fame. We came out. Our Robert B. Thomas was our founder, and he wanted to make the best almanac he could, and he did so because we're like the only one left, basically. And so, yeah, his idea was that we needed to be useful with a pleasant degree of humor. And Robert B. Thomas was the editor for over 50 years, which kind of skews the timeline for the rest of the editors to come after that. But we do have some claims to fame. One that is one of my favorites is that Abraham Lincoln, when he was just a young lawyer, he got off one of his clients, a defendant, by proving that the defendant couldn't be seen that night. Someone had identified him visually, but certainly there wasn't as many lights back then, but the idea was that it was a new moon, so there was no light in the sky for this person to be identified. So his client got off on the charges.
9: Wow.
8: So that's a fun one, right?
9: Yeah, that's incredible.
8: It is incredible. And then in the 1940s, when the war was brewing, there was a German spy that was found with an almanac in their pocket, and it was like off the coast of New York. And so the government got kind of afraid, right, because they were thinking like this information might be used against us. And so we were at the time contacted by the government to not provide those weather forecasts, but we got around that by calling them weather indications. So we were able to publish and also put, you know, weather prognostications, if you will, but had to change the wording a little bit because we didn't want that information used against us in a conflict.
9: That also speaks to how iconic the Old Farmer's Almanac is. If you're looking for trusted information, that's where you're going to go. And I think that having that established history really makes it something that's almost comforting to go back to because you know you can rely on it. It sounds like you guys are covering like a wide array of topics. And people might think, oh, I want to check the weather and I want a reliable source. That's great. And they want to go to the Old Farmer's Almanac for help. But maybe some people don't know that you guys have a lot more to offer as well.
8: We sure do. We have a story on, which I find incredibly fascinating. You know, the iPhone turns 20 in 2027. And, you know, over the last 20 years, phones have really become dominant in our lives. They are computers in our pocket. And in fact, one of the last things we do with phones is talk to each other anymore. And also we find that there's a lot of parents who would like to hold off. You know, I think it was Europe just banned phones or use, you know, for kids, and there's a lot of guards, you know, and we're considering them here in our country as well. But parents are wanting to reinstall landlines in their
9: home.
8: That's
9: what I want to do. I want to install a landline in my home.
8: Exactly, and it's happening, and more companies are offering old-fashioned landlines and phones and phone service because of that. It's, you know, it teaches kids how to talk to each other without this mediated experience. You know, what if you call, you know, Sue's house to go have, you know, to go out to play? It's like you might have to talk to her parents first and, like,
9: yep,
8: those social skills that have become lost for some because of our phones.
9: Yeah, and these are the types of things that you cover in the Old Farmer's Almanac in the 2027 edition?
8: Yes, and we come out in the fall every year before the next year, so we'll be out next fall as well with a new edition.
9: So this is your 235th anniversary, and tell us the significance of this anniversary to you.
8: Yeah, well, I think what we're seeing, and I have to just say one more memory that has been recent, you know, breaks my heart, but in a recent, you know, in an interview, Dolly Parton would say that she had the Bible and the almanac in her house, you know.
9: Oh, I love that.
8: Lots of people have learned to read, but again, you know, she came from an agrarian, you know, family. You know, they lived in the countryside. And to your point, yes, tried and true information. You know, everything is refreshed every year, and we use some really expert contributors as for our astronomy, for instance, and our weather. We have our own weather team, and they use our formula. But I think what makes us even rarer today is that we fact check every single word in this book every year, you know, whether it's like an old wisdom or a newfangled knowledge item. You know, we're really intent on, as you said, making it trustworthy. We know that our readers trust us they trust us also to stick to our knitting. We're delightfully apolitical, you know, and it's just this idea that if I want some knowledge, both the book and almanac.com are just incredible resources for people who want to be connected to the earth, who grow things, who watch the sky, who love nature, you know, who want to just be in touch with those real things, you know, in our lives. And that's something we've always done. So that part doesn't change. And as you said, it's what can you get for less than $10 that's good every day of the year, that makes you feel good, that gives you something useful. And, you know, in this day and age, saving a buck or two here and there.
9: Absolutely. And would you even say that this would be, because I'm always looking for good coffee table books. And so would you say this would be like a good book to even have on your coffee table and people can flip through it when they come over and you know, learn something?
8: Well, that is very kind of you, because most people tell us that we find that we're found in their bathroom. So I think coffee table is a real upgrade, and we'll take it. But I certainly always have mine out for people to see. It is part reference, but you know, part delight. You know, our feature stories this year range from, you know, how we would get to Mars to medicinal plants you can grow, old-fashioned roses, root vegetables, you know, dogs that work, have jobs. So it's always a real mix. And we just think about, we're just regular folks who are the editors, and we follow our curiosity. But the thing that I feel like we're the luckiest thing is that we hear from our readers all the time. We get emails, we get letters, we get phone calls. We get lots of feedback through almanac.com or even product reviews where we're sold. And those things are so helpful to us to make sure that we're providing readers what it is they're looking for.
9: Yeah, absolutely. I've heard a lot about how there's different cold and warm fronts that could be switching this year, and there's just some weird things going on with the weather. We want to hear more. Specifically, I'm curious what's going on with the weather in California and Hawaii with the hurricane and everything that was going on there. So we are talking with Carol Conair, editor-in-chief of the Old Farmer's Almanac. And stick around. We have a lot more information for you, and we will be back with more on What's Cooking Today.
10: 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Welcome to Atlantis, where luxury meets excitement right in the heart of Northern Nevada. 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

0: might remember, the winter of 1997 and 1998 was also a super El Nino winter, and for California, that was very destructive. There was a lot of water. There was mudslides. There was a lot of loss, you know, financial loss. And so, you know, is it going to be that bad is what people are wondering. But like you said, there's some other factors happening around the globe. And also, we're in a different world, though it's a warming world. You know, the hardiness zones for the USDA were all recalibrated a few years ago. Almost everywhere in North America ticked up half a zone or more. And so when you have that, there's even more moisture in the atmosphere. And also, it depends on what is the jet stream doing, what is the polar vortex doing. So we're calling for a winter where you are that will be very wet and very warm. Though, you know, you've traveled a little bit further east and it will be dry. So it's really the kind of upper half and the western half of or third of the U.S. that is really going to see a lot of precipitation. The middle part's going to be dry, and then the east coast is really a mixed bag. But just like we saw the horrible heat waves in Europe this summer, you know, there are just some interesting things that are happening globally, and we are always just looking at North America in terms of forecasting, because it's crazy to do long-range weather forecasting for 18 regions in the U.S. and, you know, daily forecasts, never mind other places. But we're really looking at the effects of those warm ocean waters and what's going to happen.
1: Speaking of strange things, let's talk about Mars. This new edition explores the realities of trying to colonize Mars. So what are some of the pros and cons?
0: Well, I think people, you know that it would be nice to have like a plan B, you know, depending on yeah. how weird, wacky our weather is. Though I don't think we're there yet. And also, getting to Mars is not, you know, a weekend road trip. It's a two-year proposition at the very least. And the problems, you know, beyond the ones of the sort of the finances and how do you survive once you get there and all of that are logistical, and our wonderful, you know, NASA and other space scientists around the world are thinking about these very problems and challenges. But the one that really struck me about that story is the amount of radiation that our astronauts would pick up on the way there. It's really a lot. And so we have to consider those things. And then the other thing is the isolation. You know, we've had people stay on the International Space Station for over a year, but this is a bit different. You know, once you get to Mars, you're not walking around outside. You aren't looking at plants. You just said you're getting back into gardening. You know, it's such a well-being thing to be involved with plants in any way, whether it's houseplants or, you know, a back 40 of potatoes. But, you know, none of that's really available. So it's that sensory deprivation as well as the communication lag. You know, we had that wonderful connection with Artemis while they were circling the backside of the moon earlier this year, and a little bit of a lag, but they were able to speak to their families in real time, and that's not going to be possible on a trip to Mars. So those are some of the challenges that need to be overcome if we are going to get there.
1: Yeah, absolutely. I mean, it reminds me of the movie The Martian, which is one of my and my dad's favorite movies. But again, it's like that's Hollywood. We're talking about the reality of going there and the amount of time that it would take, the lack of, like you said, communication with loved ones, and even just like the scientific experts on the ground that we, you know, that they would, the astronauts would need help from, and then the idea of, you know, making Mars a plan B and then having an actual life there, you know, it's like, I mean, we should never stop exploring, whether it's in our own gardens or space, you know, we should never stop exploring. But it does bring to mind, like, wow, space is incredible and so vast and terrifying, and we need to have due respect for it. But yeah, it really puts it into perspective, like, when you talk about all the pros and cons, and I'm glad that you guys are exploring that and you're talking about it in the Old Farmer's Almanac. So is there a specific launch day for this or for the 2027 edition?
0: It's right now. We just hit stores pretty much everywhere we distribute to in North America. Would have had their issues September 1st, so we're just about a week in. It's exciting. You know, we We sell a lot of copies this time of year, especially leading up to the holidays.
1: Yeah, so I would guess that you can find the physical copies anywhere

0: books are sold, right?
1: Exactly. And also, you know, we always want to promote local sales. We deal with many mom-and-pop stores. So if you go to almanac.com/where to buy and put your zip code in, any store near you will come up that has the Almanac, and you can patronize your favorite store, your, you know, hopefully right around the corner. We're also in big box stores and on Amazon, but it's always nice if you can buy locally and support those stores.
0: Yeah, absolutely. I love shopping locally. And we just want to thank Carol Conair for joining us. She's the editor-in-chief of the Old Farmer's Almanac. She is only the 14th editor in all of this time since its founding in 1792, and she is the second female to hold this position. And we're just so grateful for you coming on and talking to us about all of these super interesting topics. We will be back with more on What's Cooking Today.
2: As Google Cloud's chief evangelist, Richard Sirotter spends his days teaching developers what AI can do. Recently, he brought that lesson somewhere new, a homeless shelter where residents learned how AI can help them get back on their feet.
3: There you're not teaching how do you write great Java code. 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Like, that's better than, frankly, most coaches can come up with. Like, it's awesome, and you can do it yourself. Or, hey, your grandkids coming over, a lot of these folks are older and they're just having a tougher time later in life. Do you know you can create a storybook with their faces in it using AI, and they can color it in when they come visit you? 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Normal people just need that stuff. My whole shtick is context and confidence. 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If you finish time with me thinking I'm smart, then I have failed. If you leave time with me feeling I feel smarter, success.
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0: Welcome back to What's Cooking Today. I'm your co-host, Madison Hernandez. We are the nation's food, wine, travel, health, wealth, and entertainment show. Now, before we wrap things up today, it's time for our fact of the day, a quick little story, some trivia, something interesting for you, you to take with you into your life and share with your friends. So today we're talking about something that seems to be everywhere these days, tipping. Ugh, my gosh. I don't mind tipping, especially when it's like your hairstylist or your nail tech or, you know, I don't know, someone who gives you really great service at a restaurant. Okay, you know, you go to dinner, you tip. You grab a cup of coffee, though. There's a tip screen. You pick up some takeout. There's a tip screen. And you always have to do it right in front of the person. Like, the screen is right there, and they can see you click no tip. It is the most... What happened to just regular tip jars? This is egregious to me. Okay, you buy something at a counter, and suddenly you have a tablet that's asking you if you want to leave 20, 25, or even 30%. You don't even give 30% to somebody who gives you excellent service at a restaurant most of the time. Like, most people are tipping 15 to 20%. A lot of times 20% is, like, what's customary now. But I feel like when I was a kid, it was, like, 10%. So what's going on here? I mean, there's actually a name for this phenomenon. It's called tipflation. It's a term that's been used to describe the expansion of tipping into more situations along with higher suggested tip amounts. And Americans are feeling the push on this. A Pew Research Center survey found that 72% of Americans said tipping is expected in more places today than it was 5 years earlier. Only 5% said it's expected in fewer places. And one big reason for this, as we all know, is technology. Those checkout tablets and digital payment screens have made it so easy for businesses to present a tip option. I mean, before, when we were all analog, if somebody stood in front of you and they took your coffee order and then they stuck their hand out in front of you and said nothing and raised their eyebrows and wink, wink, nudge, nudge, can I, you know, I pressed a few buttons, can I get a $3 tip for your $8 latte? We would think that was rude and weird. But now that it's on a screen, it's a little more subtle, just ever so slightly more subtle than sticking your hand out and raising your eyebrows at somebody. So those checkout tablets and digital payment screens have had a big impact on this. Instead of quietly deciding on whether to leave a few dollars, now you're suddenly staring at the screen that's telling you to leave a custom tip. And that creates something else, this social pressure. You know, you don't necessarily have to leave a tip for anyone, but the screen is sitting right in front of you and the employee is standing there watching. It can feel really awkward. So, you know, and tipping wasn't always such a deeply American tradition. This was, you know, established in the 1800s and widely accepted by the 1920s. But it's not like this is something that happens all over the world. In much of Europe, tipping is generally less common and less expected than in the U.S. Maybe we should all just move to Europe. The big difference is that in many countries, the price of service is more directly built into the cost overall, and tipping is treated as an optional extra rather than an expected part of the actual transaction. So that doesn't mean you never tip overseas. In some countries, rounding up or leaving a small amount of exceptional service is perfectly normal. So the next time that a tablet spins around and asks you for a 25% tip on a $6 coffee, just remember, you don't have to. You don't have to tip. You can click no tip. And you know what? My best guess is that the person behind the register is also feeling like they're not making enough money. And when they go out to get coffee, they probably feel like they don't want to tip either. So it's happening to all of us. You're not alone. That's your fact of the day. For more great food, wine, travel, health, wealth, and entertainment news, you can visit whatscookingtoday.com. 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It's a phone call. Then just say CRN, and it's downloaded right to your device. Thank you so much for listening. We love having you, and we love sharing our news with you and our great guests. So have a great day. We'll see you next time. And until then, eat well, everybody.
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6: Breaking news this hour at Town Hall. I'm Bob Agnew in Washington. The World Health Organization said yesterday that Russia's State Health Regulatory Committee had confirmed the death of a worker at a lab that deals with plague in Siberia. However, what's really at issue now is not that, but whether or not Russia is doing its reporting as it is supposed to do, according to WHO guidelines. KT McFarland's a former deputy national security advisor.
7: But the one thing I kept thinking is, wow, is that something that actually potentially brings Putin down? If he can't manage this, If it is a biological weapon, if it is some kind of new plague, and he doesn't tap it down and get it under control and somehow it spreads, this could be a real nail in Putin's coffin.
6: Under the World Health Organization's international health regulations, countries are expected to promptly notify the WHO of events that may constitute a public health emergency of international concern. That includes unusual disease outbreaks, novel pathogens, or incidents that could spread internationally. Some political analysts say the country could be heading for a major realignment and that the 2030 census may bring it all into sharper focus.
8: Analysts point to population shifts toward the South and West, arguing they could reshape congressional representation and electoral influence in the next decade. Some also see the trend as part of a broader rise in Christian conservative and populist politics, with possible effects as soon as the 2028 election. The forecast remains debated, but the stakes of the next census are already drawing attention. I'm Bill Alexander reporting.
6: Southern California bracing for more coastal flooding as Tropical Storm Rachel threatens the Southwest. The National Weather Service has issued a coastal flood warning through this afternoon with a high surf advisory with waves up to 7 feet. Eight structures along the coast of Long Beach have been deemed to be unsafe because of high surf. More on these stories at townhall.com.
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6: Some political analysts are starting to wonder whether the midterm elections might come with some surprises.
10: Despite historical trends favoring opposition gains in midterms 6 years into a presidency, current indicators suggest Republicans under President Trump may defy expectations and retain control. Strong Trump rally turnout, weak Democratic enthusiasm among progressives, superior GOP funding, new voter registrations favoring Republicans, and early voting data showing unexpected GOP strength challenge pessimistic polls. Richard Boyd reporting.
6: Early voting trends in swing states like Texas, Michigan, and Ohio show Republicans overperforming, with GOP voter registrations, for example, surging, and illegal immigrant removals. That's shrinking the Democrat-tilted voter rolls in some of those areas, defying traditional midterm losses for the party in power. You'll find breaking news and analysis at townhall.com. The stage is set for the MLB Championship Series. The National League Championship Series starts tomorrow when the Los Angeles Dodgers pay a visit to the Milwaukee Brewers. Milwaukee will be hosting the first two games of the best-of-seven series. In the American League, the Cleveland Guardians defeated the Chicago White Sox yesterday to advance. Guardians reliever Cade Smith says a shutout was possible because of Gavin Williams.
11: I mean, Gavin did the bulk of it, so you got to talk to him. But, I mean, our org is so good at developing pitching, and it's about knowing our strengths and being able to have a plan and go into attack zone.
6: White Sox manager Will Venable tends to agree. They says they couldn't do enough at the plate against Williams.
12: He was really good. He attacked us. A lot of spin in the zone. Obviously, he's got a really good fastball, too. Just weren't able to move enough forward, you know, to really put the pressure on him.
6: The Guardians will play the Tampa Bay Rays, and winners of each championship series will meet up eventually in the World Series. More on these stories can be found at townhall.com. From Washington, I'm...
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16: Larry Elder here, the sage from South Central, the prince of Pico Union, the czar of common sense, the great Eldersky, Don Lorenzo. Welcome to the program. No Victor Krebs allowed, because we've got a...

0: 888-971-SAGE, 888-971-7243. I am Larry Elder. We are Salem News Channel coming to you from the Relief Factor Studios. Hecklers repeatedly interrupt Trump at a Texas rally, and they get heckled right back. President Trump does not get enough credit for exposing the DEI racket and the damage it's done. During the Bush administration, the CDC removed from its website the statement about the frequency of defensive gun uses. It has now been restored. A boat packed with 14 illegal aliens from Mexico has been intercepted before reaching the wealthy enclave of Newport Beach, California. Abdul El Sayed is struggling with black voters in Michigan, so Barack Obama is going to campaign with him and will no doubt tell the brothers to get behind El Sayed. A left-wing podcaster says MAGA is a death cult. Amazon billionaire Jeff Bezos says when socialists make successful people the villain, it shows you they have no plan. New York Mayor Mamdani was given an opportunity to take back his remark yesterday on October 7th that Israel is committing genocide. Did he take that opportunity? That's a rhetorical question. All of this and more, 888-971-SAGE, 888-971-7243. Let's start with October 7th and the fact that the mayor, once again, has quadrupled down on asserting that Israel has been committing genocide in Gaza. He said it again on the third anniversary of October 7th, which was yesterday. Reporters confronted him and asked him, you know, would you take back anything you said? Anything you want to do over again? Number 60.
1: If you could do anything differently, if you could redo yesterday, is there a line that you would add to your statement? Is there one you would take out? Would you change anything about it?
2: I think that October 7th is a day that is immensely painful for our city and is a day of mourning. And so whether in the statement, whether in the attendance of the vigil, as I had done the year before, or whether in meeting with Palestinian New Yorkers after that, all of it is part of reckoning with what that day has meant for this city and the fact that we know that it brings up the most horrific memories for so many in this city. And also for others, it is a day that is continuing in the Israeli government's use of it as a justification for a genocide.
0: So he said it again. He was given a chance on reflection, given the criticism, the pushback. Do you think maybe there's something you'd like to say differently? She didn't even say the word genocide. He did, again. According to the New York Post, there were hundreds of anti-Israeli protesters across New York City yesterday. Again, third anniversary of the Hamas October 7 attack. Most serious attack against Jews since the Holocaust. Students at NYU and Columbia were chanting, "Keep the Intifada alive," and proclaiming, quote, "Resistance is justified," end of quote. More than 100 people gathered at Washington Square Park for the latest demonstration of NYU Students for Justice in Palestine's Rage Week, aimed at condemning Israel in its war against Hamas. Demonstrators were wearing keffiyehs, holding banners calling for NYU to divest itself from Israel, chanting, "Long live the Intifada. From the river to the sea, Palestine will be free." One member shouted, "Glory to the martyrs and victory to the resistance. Intifada, Intifada. Keep the Intifada alive." One of those participants was a professor at NYU's American Studies program named Andrew Ross. He went on to spread a conspiracy theory that the IDF killed some of its own citizens during the massacre. Here's what he said to the crowd. Quote, "On October 7, a mass Hannibal directive was issued, and for the first time, it applied to civilians, Israeli civilians, and as a result, an untold number of them died at the hands of being targeted by IDF forces in vehicles that were being taken back to Gaza." What he's referring to is the procedure used by the IDF to prevent the capture of Israeli soldiers by enemy forces. It in no way allows for soldiers or civilians to be killed. But this is what he said. Now, this is interesting. A content creator named Zach Sage Fox teamed up with someone named Montana Tucker to show a bunch of young Americans, pro-Palestinian young Americans, what really happened on October 7. He began by asking them what they knew. Many were quick to condemn Israel, but knew nothing about the initial attack, nothing about how savage it was. So then he brought out a virtual reality headset and had them watch footage of October 7. They hadn't seen it before. Then they were given a chance to speak with two Israeli survivors of October 7. For these young Americans, it was an eye-opening lesson. Some maintained their position, but most of them changed. Many of them wondered why they were only seeing this footage for the first time, and they were questioning why the media kept it away from them. So these young people were given something, an encounter with the people and the events of October 7. Many of them changed their minds and now no longer believe that Israel was engaging in a genocide, and now believe that what Israel did in response to October 7 was just. So many of these people, as we've talked about for a long time, get their news from these aggregates, from these aggregators. They don't put out anything at all that gives them any kind of perspective. And I told you, according to the book Left Turn, written by Professor Tim Grossclos of George Mason University, happened to be a friend of mine, he said the media were truly fair and balanced. People truly got their media from left, center, and right. It would give 8 to 10 point advantage to Republican candidates. So when you hear this nonsense about the rich get richer, the poor get poorer, the rich don't pay their fair share in taxes, they're entitled to a dignified life, which is what Abdul El-Sayed said the other day. If they were given another perspective, another point of view, it would dramatically change how they think. This open letter was signed by 78 retired American military officials. 78 of them, so I'm only going to read you a few of their names. And then I'll read you part of that letter. General James S. Amos, U.S. Military Marine Corps, retired 35th Commandant of the Marine Corps. General Frank J. Grass, USA retired. General W.L. Spider Nyland, U.S. Military Marine, Assistant Commandant of the Marine Corps. General Philip M. Breedlove, U.S. Air Force retired, Supreme Allied Commander Europe. General Kevin P. Chilton, U.S. Air Force, Commander, U.S. Strategic Command, and on and on and on. High-level, high-profile retired generals and lieutenant generals. 78 of them all together signed an open letter calling on people to reject the allegation that Israel has committed genocide. An allegation, as I said earlier, that Zoran Mamdani tweeted on October 7, given a chance to reconsider to take it back, he said it again. It is offensive. It is ignorant. It defies common sense. And yes, it is anti-Semitic. We come back. I'm going to read you part of this letter. open letter from 78 military professionals rejecting the genocide allegation against Israel. Now, when it comes to supplements, two things matter most: that it works and you can trust it. 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
1: 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I'm Larry Elder. 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So as I said, this is an open letter from 78 military professionals, American military professionals, saying that the allegation that Israel is committing genocide is completely, completely fallacious. It's a long letter. Here's just part of it. As retired senior military leaders and legal experts on this, the third anniversary of Hamas's October 7th brutal attack on Israel, we reject claims that Israel committed genocide in Gaza. And then they say this: genocide is a grave and exceptional violation of international law, defined and prohibited by the Genocide Convention of 1948. It's a crime in the statute of the International Criminal Court. It's a crime in the U.S. Federal Criminal Code. The allegation that Israel committed this crime do not meet the established definition and standards of genocide, are unsupported by established facts, nor do they stand up to common sense. A finding of genocide requires evidence of acts that are intended to destroy a protected national, ethnic, racial, or religious group, in whole or in part. Israel has neither intended to nor destroyed Palestinians as a group in Gaza. All the evidence, in fact, points to a contrary conclusion, that after suffering a barbaric, indiscriminate massacre by Hamas terrorists on October 7, the Israeli Defense Forces, IDF, acting in justified self-defense, went to extreme lengths to protect civilians in Gaza, including from Hamas. The 78 military professionals continue. Israel's accusers allege genocide mostly because of the supposed number of civilians killed in Gaza. Such claims are rife with flaws. Genocide is not a quantitative crime. There is no number of civilian casualties that constitutes genocide. Nor are the claimed casualty numbers from Gaza credible, issued by Hamas themselves, and at the very least, not distinguishing between civilians and combatants, they cannot be relied upon. Further, established legal precedent makes clear that civilian deaths occurring during combat, however tragic, are insufficient by themselves to support a finding of genocidal intent. That is because of the unfortunate realities of war and the laws that govern it, both of which Israel's accusers appear woefully ignorant. Many of those who signed this letter, they write, have commanded U.S. armed forces in combat against enemies who regularly hide behind civilians and put those civilians intentionally in harm's way. Fighting under those complexities is especially difficult. We understand that the loss of civilian life in Gaza is tragic, but we also know that such tragic outcomes do not necessarily violate the law of armed conflict. There is no perfect attack. There are only those in which commanders use all available information to make hard decisions and let their best judgment to comply with legal obligations and protect civilians. And that is exactly what we have witnessed from the IDF in Gaza. Then they talk about the things the IDF has gone to minimize civilian casualties. The IDF has provided civilians with numerous advance warnings, leaflets, phone calls, text messages, radio and TV broadcasts, and social media notices, evacuation instructions, protected corridors, and tactical pauses to help move them out of harm's way, even when those precautionary measures ceded tactical advantage to enemy forces. IDF soldiers have even put themselves in harm's way to protect Palestinians seeking to flee the fighting from attack by Hamas. Stringent legal review of targets is a standard part of IDF procedures. Repeatedly, Israel has called off strikes because of the presence of civilians. Now, this is Elder speaking. Does that sound like a genocide to you? How can you say this with a straight face? How can so many people believe this? The letter continues. Israel has gone out of its way to provide aid and assistance to civilians in Gaza. More than 3.5 million tons of food, 48,000 tons of medical supplies, 5,000 tons of baby food, up to 15,000 cubic meters per day of water, desalinated by Israel, have been sent into Gaza. Over 500,000 Gazan children were vaccinated during the war, and some 5,000 Gazans evacuated for medical treatment abroad. These are not the actions of a genocidal state, but of a professional military ethically and legally committed to the protection of civilian life. They go on to basically say what Israel has done puts us to shame. Quote, Israel has not committed genocide, but rather set a high bar for how to conduct urban warfare against an enemy who will stop at nothing, including the death of its own civilians. They conclude with this. We call on those concerned with this issue to carefully assess the facts related to the Gaza campaign, insist on a faithful application of the Genocide Convention, and reject factually and legally dubious accusations against Israel. And here's what they say the consequences are. Failure to do so incentivizes future adversaries to deliberately endanger civilians and exploit civilian suffering to portray lawful operations as genocide, weaken public support, and divide our alliances. The precedent established today regarding Israel will shape conditions under which American forces will fight tomorrow, protecting civilians and preserving the ability of our nation to defend itself requires us to defend the truth when the laws of war are being distorted to make the false charge of genocide. End of quote. So not only are they saying it is a lie that Israel is committing genocide, not only are they saying that Israel is doing everything they can to minimize civilian deaths, not only are they saying that Israel's military is operating legally and ethically, they're saying the charge itself is encouraging terrorists like Hamas to continue putting civilians in harm's way, to continue getting civilians killed, by not calling them out on what they're doing, and even worse, by accusing Israel of engaging in genocide. You're encouraging more of this. So those of you who are saying that Israel is committing genocide, you get up and you look in the mirror and you ask yourself, what harm am I doing? What damage am I causing? 888-971-SAGE.
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1: 888-971-SHE, 888-971-7243. I am Larry Elder. We are Salem News Channel. I'm going to talk about Trump's Texas rally in just a second, but I was in Ohio on Friday. We were doing an event. A number of politicians running for office were there, including the candidate for governor, Republican Vivek Ramaswamy. He and I had a chance to chat. He told me his opponent is refusing to do events. And of course, it's refusing to debate him. But refusing to do events. And his feeling is that she feels that the moment she opens her mouth, she'll say something wrong-headed or stupid. So the better horse of valor, because she thinks she might be leading, is to just pull a Biden and campaign from the basement. So she was asked why she refuses to debate him. And here was her response, number 25.
2: Saying that you're not allowing people to report at your event. You're not being transparent and forthright in answering questions from people who come to your events. Do you want to respond to that?
3: Yeah, I've been answering the questions of voters for 2.5 years. I've been on the ground, listening deeply. You saw me on air every single day for an hour and a half. Unscripted, answering questions, some of the hardest questions ever asked. I look forward to doing that. I'm doing ed boards. I can't wait to do it. I'm open to any invitation. What I have said is that I will not be beside my opponent who has said things that have crossed the line. I won't be doing what a debate should be, which is a civil dialogue about facts. When you're with somebody who's a chronic liar, who has attacked my family, put on lies the way they have, said that I'm a socialist when I am not a socialist, and then invoked the Second Amendment saying it's time to use the Second Amendment to get rid of that, that to me, after the things I've been through, as we just saw in Canfield, to say something didn't happen as I watched people be injured and watched people take risks, that, to me, is not a civil dialogue, and I won't honor that. But I will absolutely, every single day, and when I am governor, as I hope to be, we will be getting together the same way we did in COVID, because I honestly want to bring the people along the journey. I want to take them behind the scenes. I became well-known for putting hard cards on the table.
1: Okay, all right, that's enough. Bottom line is, she's not going to debate Vivek Ramaswamy. He is a skilled debater, very articulate, knows the issues. And just as Javier Becerra, after debating against Steve Hilton, and in my opinion, getting his clock cleaned, although the LA Times saw it differently, Javier Becerra, canceled the second debate on the day before the debate. Why? What's the upside? Polls show him up in the polls substantially. Hilton is a skilled debater, knows the issues, and repeatedly asked the basic question. If you're unhappy with the cost of living, you're unhappy with the price of gas, you're unhappy with the price of electricity higher than any other state in the lower 48, you're unhappy with the fact that homes cost twice that of the national average, you're unhappy with the quality of our schools, you're unhappy with the degree of homelessness we have in California more than any other state, given the fact that Republicans have not been elected statewide in 20 years, and Democrats have a supermajority, not just a majority, but a supermajority in the state assembly and the state senate. Why in the world would you send another one back to Sacramento? Especially somebody who's been a politician for a long time, his fingerprint on everything I just now said, says Steve Hilton. It is a compelling argument. And Becerra does not want to run the risk that people who watched the debate, supposedly those who watched it, thought Hilton won. Why in the world would you do another debate and run the risk of being embarrassed? So these Democrat candidates, a lot of them anyway, are deciding, hey, I'm not going to put myself in harm's way. I'm not going to debate these people. Never mind whether or not the voters deserve to hear exactly what you're going to do about this, that, and the other. You know, you want things like Medicare for all, free this, free that. without regard to how it's going to get paid for, the damage that it does to suggest to people that you're deserving of free stuff. Don't you think we should have a debate about all this? Now, this just came in, CBS News. A person has been hospitalized, shot by an ICE agent in the Marble Hill section of the Bronx. Happened around 4:20 p.m., law enforcement said, local time. Person was taken to the hospital. Injuries not considered to be life-threatening, according to the NYPD. NYPD was not involved in the shooting. Authorities, of course, are continuing to investigate. Now, Larry Elder here. 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

0: in Texas, Telefrico voted to allow dangerous repeat criminals and serial rapists to be immediately released.
1: In Texas, and a heckler is being, well, the crowd is showing their displeasure against this heckler, who finally leaves.
0: Let me ask you a question. Is there anything like a Trump rally? Is there anything like that?
1: Let me ask you a question.
0: I don't think
1: so. Is there anything like a Trump rally?
0: No, he's going back home to mom right now. He's going to get the hell going.
1: Savannah Hernandez is a Turning Point USA contributor. She talks about the things that, speaking of Texas, the city of Austin is spending its money on. Number 8.
2: This is Savannah Hernandez in front of Austin City Hall. Now, every single year, our city faces millions of dollars in projected budget shortfalls, and I wanted to figure out why. So let's see what the city is spending money on instead. Starting off strong with the $880,000 authorized for a 5-year undoing racism training. Now, city employees were taught to undo the racist structures that hinder effective social change and were asked questions such as, are you a gatekeeper? And they were also asked to rate their understanding of racism. Now, apparently this was a 5-year contract and 40 workshops were held for city employees from 2020 to 2025. Now, let's continue because apparently the city also authorized $2.25 million to specifically help minority and women-owned small businesses get more city contracts. Yes, the city is spending money to help small businesses figure out how to access city money. But let's continue. Now, City Council also recently voted on an extra over $850,000 in deportation defense. And what this is lawyers and coaching for illegal immigrants so they can properly represent themselves in court. And also they can get their immigration filing fees paid for via this money as well. In total, the city of Austin has authorized $6.6 million in legal assistance to migrants in the city. But that's not all, my friends, because do you remember the Texas Harm Reduction Alliance, the organization that a year ago I exposed for handing out needles, glass pipes, and cookers to drug addicts throughout the city? Well, City Council also recently voted on whether or not they should give an extra $1.2 million in funding to this organization over the next 2 years, $600,000 for this upcoming fiscal year, and then an optional $600,000 after that. By the way, this is a small portion of the millions of dollars they've given to this organization, and I'm working on a longer form piece about that. Okay, now this one is a personal favorite of mine. The city apparently, and this is a recent contract, authorized $58,000 to bring in a new consultant to work on preventing crime through environmental design, because properly funding the police would just make way too much sense. And let's also now switch over to the DEI department, which gets a $6.2 million budget every single year to give out grants like this $25,000 grant to a taco podcast. By the way, they also spent $14,000 on hate intervention training for the citizens of Austin. Do you guys remember the Stop Muslim Hate training that was put on? That was a part of this. And also, I did go to those classes, so I'll have footage coming out about that soon as well. Now, I don't think anybody can forget the $1 million that was allocated to redesigning the City of Austin logo that everybody ended up hating. I don't know why we spent $1 million on this, but here was the before and the after. So there you guys go. There's a little example of what the city is spending money on. And I want you to keep in mind that while the things I just listed are being funded, we are making cuts to things such as the police department, which saw a $9 million cut last year, or the fire department, which saw an $8 million cut. So the next time you call the police and it's a very slow response, rest easy knowing that, the City of Austin employees were given an undoing racism training to the tune of $1 million.

0: $1,000, an idea of what the city of Austin is spending your money on. Also, shout out to X Accounts, Austin Justice, and ATX Data for combing through thousands of city documents and also all of this data where a lot of these expenditures are hidden. I am going to continue this series of exposing what the city of Austin has been spending our money on.
1: So they're spending money on anti-racism training. One of the things that Donald Trump has done is to unwind the damage of DEI coursing through the federal government by Barack Obama's executive orders, by Joe Biden's executive orders. Next hour, we're going to talk about the DEI racket and how sometimes it bites its own people. Bill Maher gave $1 million to the Democratic Party, and just because he's been calling out some of this nonsense, he's now being hammered by some of his own people. President Trump deserves a great deal of credit for going after colleges and universities, hiring people based upon their race, based upon their ethnicity, as opposed to based upon their competence. And people don't realize the damage this stuff is doing to our country. We'll talk about that next hour. Now, you heard me talk about Relief Factor for years.
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4: Millions will vote soon, but do they really know the issues? Now, Rob Schmidt is on Newsmax tonight talking about the war for America's future. Rob Schmidt reveals that many Americans are embracing socialism, especially young people. 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
1: 888-971-SAGE, 888-971-7243. I am Larry Elder. We are Salem Newstown. Coming up, we're going to talk about Donald Trump rolling back this DEI nonsense and how much better the country is because of it. Now, is Marco Rubio a superstar member of the Trump administration or what? Here he is yesterday talking about how the West became embarrassed. The word nationalism became a dirty word. This is the speech he gave in Greece yesterday, number 50.
2: The word nationalism became a dirty word. And so we tore down our monuments, we condemned our own history, and in too many places we taught our children to be ashamed of the countries they would inherit. In the process, we opened our borders and outsourced our industry and allowed our militaries to wither and to decay. And with every passing year, we seem to outsource more of our sovereignty, transferring our decisions to global bureaucracies far beyond the reach of our control. But others were all too happy to fill the vacuum that we left, the vacuum left behind by our weakness. And as the West's confidence faltered, its adversaries and its rivals only grew more assertive, building up their own wealth and their own power in our stead.
1: Remember when John Kerry ran for president and said America must pass the test, the global test? Marco Rubio has a deft way of dealing with the media, doesn't he? Number 56.
3: Wait a minute. IG investigation.
4: Guys, I'm not playing this game with you, okay? You guys write a story and then your editors tell you, make sure you get a comment from him on something we haven't seen, okay? You guys are not going to be our only source of information in the world. I'm sorry to tell you that. And so I want you to understand, no, that's not the way the process is going to work.
3: How does the process work?
4: Well, first of all, the process doesn't work like this. We don't conduct these things in a press conference on a tarmac in a foreign country because you wrote a story or somebody else wrote a story because some source gave it to you. So get that out of your head, because that's never the way it's going to work with me. It's a game that's been played for a long time, but it's not a game we're going to play. We're conducting serious business here, and we'll handle things appropriately. I don't even know if what you're reporting is true. You guys somehow walk around thinking that because some source told you something and you reported it, it's the gospel. It's not the gospel. It's not the gospel for me. That's not the way we do it.
1: This British Jew is slamming the London police for threatening to arrest him while people freely marching for Hamas on October 7, 52.
5: We can't be here. We're being told that we'll be arrested for standing here with an Israeli flag, standing for the Jewish people that were brutally murdered on 7th of October. We're here to remember them, and we're being stopped, and they're allowed to freely march for Hamas. That's what they're doing. They're marching for a terrorist organization. There's no point sugarcoating it. They're just not allowed to legally say it. But we all know that that's what they're marching for. They're marching for Hamas.
1: Stick around for the next hour. I'm Larry Elder. Two more hours to go.
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9: 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The temperature might drop all the way down to a brisk 65 degrees. 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
11: Breaking news this hour at Town Hall. I'm Bob Agnew in Washington. Is Russia hiding the truth about a possible case of the plague in Siberia? It is not confirmed, but the WHO says that they have gotten a report of a plague research worker dying in Siberia. And that means that WHO regulations passed in 2005 mandates that Russia should be very specific in informing the world body of any events that may constitute a public health emergency. Some security analysts warning that tensions over Britain's approach to Islamist groups could strain its relationship with the United States. We get more on that from correspondent Ron Taylor.
12: In a recent Wall Street Journal piece, Dominic Green argues that alleged activity by Iran-linked and Hamas figures in Britain, alongside concerns about the Muslim Brotherhood, raises questions about security cooperation. It also points to reports of U.S. B-1 bombers being relocated from a British base as a sign of growing unease. The claims and their implications remain contested, but analysts say any erosion of intelligence sharing between close allies could carry serious consequences. Ron Taylor reporting.
11: President Trump is calling for new leadership in Kiev.
13: Speaking to reporters Saturday, Trump reacted to Zelensky's criticism it would only prolong the war in Ukraine.
14: I suggest they get a new leader who can make a deal, because he could have made many deals that for some reason he never does. And let me go a step further. If I were president, you wouldn't have ever had that war. That war would have never started.
13: Trump made the comment as he was departing the White House Saturday for a GOP rally in Tennessee. On Friday, Trump said Russia will immediately supply over 300,000 tons of diesel fuel to the American and global marketplace after he concluded what he called a highly successful discussion with Russian President Vladimir Putin. Trump called it a great announcement for diesel prices for Americans. I'm Lisa Carton.
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11: The stage is set for the MLB Championship Series. The National League Championship Series starts Sunday when the Dodgers pay a visit to the Milwaukee Brewers. In the American League, the Cleveland Guardians defeated the Chicago White Sox Saturday to advance. White Sox second baseman Chase Meidroth talks about why they struggled as a lineup.
16: You know, there was a good at-bat, and we just kind of, you know, couldn't get that big hit. Today, kind of couldn't get anything going. That was probably the best I've seen, you know, Gavin pitch.
11: Well, the Guardians will play the Tampa Bay Rays, winners of each championship series, set to meet in the World Series. A man is dead after being attacked by a tiger at British Wildlife Park. South Yorkshire police say the man entered a Siberian tiger enclosure at the Yorkshire Wildlife Park Saturday afternoon. He suffered serious injuries and was pronounced dead at the scene. Despite medical efforts, officials say the tiger was unharmed and remained in its enclosure the entire time. Breaking news at townhall.com. President Trump on Thursday honored tech leaders and scientists at the Golden Age of Innovation Summit in Washington. He said the honorees were the kind of people who were helping keep American innovation ahead of the world.
17: We live in an age of American wonders and technological marvels. And with the help of the brilliant men and women here today, we will always be on top. There's nobody that can compete with us. Nobody.
11: The president awarded Elon Musk and other American innovators the nation's highest honors for scientific and technological achievement at the Donald J. Trump Institute of Peace on Thursday. The president said he marveled at what's on the horizon in terms of technology and scientific advancement, including further exploration of the moon and advanced nuclear power. Other honorees on hand included Google's co-founder Sergey Brin and NVIDIA CEO Jensen Huang. You'll find more of these stories at townhall.com.
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15: 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I am Larry Elder. 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President Trump, as we'll discuss in a minute, does not get enough credit for exposing the DEI racket. During the Bush administration, the CDC removed from its website the statement about the frequency of defensive gun uses. It has now been restored. A boat packed with 14 illegal aliens from Mexico has been intercepted before reaching the wealthy enclave of Newport Beach, California. Abdul El Sayed is struggling with black voters in Michigan, so Barack Obama is going to campaign with him and will no doubt tell the brothers to get behind El Sayed. A left-wing podcaster says MAGA is a death cult. Who knew? Amazon billionaire Jeff Bezos says when socialists make successful people the villain, it shows you they have no plan. All of this and more, 888-971-SAGE, 888-971-7243. This is Becky Pringle, National Education Association, about DEI. Listen to this.
33: We cannot fear the future. Diversity, equity, and inclusion. Say the words. Say the words. Say them. You are powerful. You are the NEA. Hold your head high. Hold your head high. NEA. Oh, freedom. Oh, freedom. Hold your head high.
15: Man, can you just bring it down a few notches? Let me just hear the beginning of that again.
33: We cannot fear the future. Diversity, equity, and inclusion. Say the words.
15: Okay, okay, okay. Isn't diversity, equity, and inclusion, isn't that three words? Fuzzy math. Now, there's a guy on X I follow. His name is Flopping Aces. Here's what he said about DEI. It's a long post. I'll just read you excerpts. For decades, and I would add until Trump came along, the left had one hell of a racket. Bury racial preferences inside institutions, smother the machinery and bureaucratic nonsense, and keep the race card loaded. Then they got arrogant, and they started firing the weapon at anybody and everybody. So, for example, when a Bill Maher begins to ask some commonsensical questions, he gets hammered. He's talked about that. Flopping Aces continues. Affirmative action preferences survived for years behind euphemisms. After 2020, the whole thing went berserk. He's referring to the executive order signed by Joe Biden, which shook the ones that Barack Obama signed and put him on steroids. DEI infected everything. The 1619 Project turned racial grievance into a national creed. Gender ideology crashed headfirst into women's sports and women's spaces. Immigration enforcement became just another excuse to scream racist at anyone demanding that the laws actually mean something. Call every disagreement racist and eventually people stop caring. Call women bigots because they refuse to pretend biological males belong in female sports, and you start creating enemies. Call voters hateful because they want the border enforced. Eventually they'll figure out this is moral blackmail and just another political weapon to be used against them. The system worked. Again, this is elder injecting. Until Trump came along, because people were scared to challenge it. The institutions looked invincible because millions of people have been trained to shut up the moment the labels racism began flying. But eventually, because of Trump, the fear started dying. And once the fear goes away, that changes everything. Oh, the left has the media, corporate America, academia, HR departments, DEI bureaucracies, cultural intimidation. Every advantage a political movement could dream of. But then they became arrogant, reckless, addicted to their own BS. Socialism. Socialists look at Jeff Bezos' $500 million yacht like he stuffed a half a billion dollars into the hull, fired up the engines, and sailed the money straight out of the economy. Socialists ask this kind of stupid question. Do you know how many poor people that could feed? Question to them. Do you know how many people got paid building the damn thing? Dock workers, steel makers, designers, artisans, suppliers, fuel companies, restaurants, maintenance crews. And that's before you get to the $25 plus million a year it costs to operate it. They show you things like yachts because they photograph well. They don't show you the payroll that the yacht is supporting because that doesn't photograph well. Same with Gulfstream jets, same with mansions, same with lavish weddings. Meanwhile, the government has spent more than $50 trillion in the last 50 years, quote, fighting poverty, close quote. Somehow, poverty survived the assault. What flourished? Bureaucracies, programs, fraud, grifters, an entire permanent industry dedicated to managing a problem they never seemed to solve. After watching that staggering mountain of spending fail to produce paradise, the socialists have a solution. Confiscate more. Take money away from people who invest it, build companies with it, buy products with it, finance startups with it, lend it, spend it, push it through millions of private transactions, then hand more of it over to the same political machinery that has already burned through tens of trillions of dollars. They count the yachts, because counting the paychecks, the yacht support would wreck the scam. This is Jeff Bezos himself, number 63.
0: We live in an environment where, some people have come to, they've been taught, I think incorrectly, but they've been taught that in this whole kind of oppressor-oppressed framework, and that success is villainy. Success is not villainy. If there's a politician who's picking villains and pointing fingers, that probably means they don't have a solution. Because if they had a solution, instead of blaming somebody, they would be working on the solution.
15: When a politician has chosen a villain, it shows you, says Jeff Bezos, they have no solution. They have no answer. I watched the interview that Marco McCollum did with Abdul El-Sayed, and he repeated what Zoran Mamdani said, and that people are entitled to a dignified life. That's not what I learned. My father told my brothers and me, nobody owes you anything. The world does not owe you a living. He would tell my brothers and me, if you go out of the door unprepared, you're going to get your blank kicked and your feelings hurt. Most millionaires were not born millionaires. Most billionaires were not born billionaires. These are people, these DSA people, who have college, some of them advanced degrees, and they're not paid anything close to what they thought they would be earning given the amount of time they spent in school and the amount of money they spent and the student loans that they've accrued. And somehow they can just kick back, put their feet up on a table, and tell you how the world ought to work. Tell you how people got wealthy when they've never made a payroll, never run a lemonade stand or a hot dog stand, but they can tell you how unfair it is that some people have so much. Does it ever occur to these people that unequal outcome is in part because of unequal effort? Now, when it comes to supplements, two things matter most: that it works and you can trust it. 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

0: 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I am Larry Elder, Salem News Channel. Whenever there's a new invention, people talk about how many jobs are going to be displaced, how society will be changed forever because so many people will never be able to find work. And that is an argument being made by AI. I have the opposite view. I think it's going to create so much productivity. People have a lot more time to do other things. A lot more time to apply their skills in a productive way, in ways that right now we probably can't even imagine. Jeff Bezos said something very similar, number 53.
1: You said AI is going to create a labor shortage.
2: Yes.
1: I've heard you talk about this a lot.
2: Yes, I feel this very strongly.
1: But so, Amazon, but let me just say, Amazon has trimmed about 30,000 corporate roles since late last year, so square that for me.
2: Well, Amazon is in a very special position where coming out of COVID, we had hired so many people. We grew, the peak of COVID, we were growing, we were a very large company.
1: Everybody was ordering
2: it. People were staying home and they were ordering, and it was an incredible, stressful period for us, by the way. The whole team worked extremely hard and did so much, but we really grew our headcount. What I would say about AI is what's going to happen is, again, it's because of the productivity. So because of the productivity in the economy, many people are going to decide, let's say you have a two-earner income household. One of those people is likely, you're not going to need to have a two-earner income household. If you want to have it, fine, you'll have it. But if you don't want to have it, one of the people might drop out. Some people will also decide, you know what, I can support my family working 3 days a week. That's what productivity in the economy means. And so people, I think you're going to have a labor shortage. It's going to actually be difficult to hire people because the productivity in the economy is going to make it so that if people don't want to work two jobs, they won't have to.
1: You hear the fear out there, though.
2: Oh, yes.
1: On a number of fronts. Not
2: oh,
1: just,
2: yes.
1: You know, like the fear about AI and the fear about jobs.
2: Of course, and I understand it because a lot of smart people are prognosticating that. I just happen to disagree with those smart people.
0: I get a lot of letters every day, and some of them are, as you might expect, pretty demented. Just got one. Let them, referring to Iran, take out Mar-a-Lago when Trump is there. And it went on. I won't read the rest of it. I'm going to be in Mar-a-Lago, I think, next month. Just demented. Here is a left-wing podcaster who is also demented. Number 57.
3: If Donald Trump were to die, people would spontaneously go out and start celebrating in the streets. All over the United States of America. The people that support Trump are dumb, cruel, mean bigots, not worthy of your time, not worthy of sharing oxygen with. These people support ICE murdering American citizens. These people support the subjugation of women. These people support the dismantling of freedom because it intimidates them, because they are so incredibly broken. And Mike Johnson and Scott.
0: Okay, that's enough. And you wonder why a lot of Americans no longer speak to other Americans. What do you say to somebody who says something like that? Dumb, broken, bigots who support oppressing women, support people being shot. I mean, what do you say to somebody like that? Let's sit down and have a rational discussion. You can't. You can't. That's why there's a term, Trump Derangement Syndrome. This is J.P. Pritzker, the governor of Illinois, who very likely is going to run for president. This is his take, very similar, number 59.
4: Our nation is facing an all-out assault, an assault on who we are as Americans. The assault is not by immigrants. It's not an assault by protesters. It's not an assault by the deep state. He said he was going to drain the swamp. He hasn't drained a damn thing. He is the swamp. No, our nation is under attack from, well, the man in the White House, and very importantly, the bootlickers. that he has around him that blindly follow him and carry out his orders.
0: Okay.
4: And
0: okay. I think you made your point, Governor. Under attack by the man in the White House. Under attack? I mean, the man who secured the border when for 4 years, President Joe Biden, whom you supported, told us that the borders were secured. And then when he couldn't say that anymore with a straight face, we were told, well, they're secure. They can be given the absence of comprehensive immigration reform. We haven't had comprehensive immigration reform, but the borders are secure. How'd that happen? We weren't under attack when millions and millions of illegal aliens poured in our southern border over a course of 4 years. A quarter of a million in 1 month alone. But we're under attack by this guy. Crime is now at a 100-year low, in part because of what Trump has done. Even Gavin Newsom has praised the Trump accounts. You can't even give him credit for that. Got our allies to underwrite the cost of our support for Ukraine. You can't give him credit for that. Got our NATO allies to pledge to spend 5% of their GDP on their defense when they weren't even spending the target 2%. As I said many times, something that Barack Obama complained about, George W. Bush complained about, Trump got something done about it. No credit for that. No credit for exposing this fraud all over the country. No credit for that. The hatred that Donald Trump is receiving from the likes of elected officials like Gavin Newsom, who said the other day, he said he was demented because of the joke he made about L.A. and about San Diego being taken out by Iran. And as Mike from El Segundo said yesterday so eloquently, Trump was making the point Democrats are making, which is that given your opposition to the war, you are prepared to allow Iran to get a nuclear bomb and then someday to use it on somewhere like San Diego and like Los Angeles. But just to see, made the argument that there were good and bad people on both sides regarding the issue of whether there should be a Confederate monument in the public square. He's being accused of saying, I'm going to allow Iran to nuke out L.A. and San Diego. It is just ignorant. And they know it. They, meaning people that have made the argument, hoping that other people who haven't paid attention will buy into it. I hate Donald Trump. I dislike virtually everything Barack Obama did. Whether it was Obamacare, whether it was the Iran deal, whether it's his executive orders on DEI, whether it's Crossfire Hurricane. I didn't hate him. I thought his policies hurt America, are still hurting America. Race card time and time and time again. But I didn't hate him. I didn't root for his assassination. More from President Trump's rally in Texas when we come back. 888-971-SAGE. 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
0: 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I am Larry Elder, Salem News Channel. I've been invested in the stock market since I was 13 years old. Got on a bus, went downtown L.A., walking to a Merrill Lynch office, asked to speak to a broker. I bought 3 shares. I realize now how patient the broker was with me and how amused he must have been, but I thought I was a big deal. But I've always believed that the stock market is a reflection of American productivity, know-how, and ingenuity. And it is. And in my opinion, if you don't invest in the stock market, you don't believe in America. And the stock market goes kablooey, America goes kablooey. So if you're young, you have nothing to lose. You should be involved. What Trump has done with the Trump accounts, again, the money doesn't come from nowhere. Getting $1,000 to every child who's born costs money. And given how the left rains money on this, that, and the other, if you're going to do that, what about this? You can invest it, stock market. And based upon the way the Trump accounts are set up, you can match up to $5,000 every single year. And with the magic of compound interest, and the stock market appreciation, averaging anywhere from 7 to 10% per year, means your money doubles every 7 years or so. So by the time somebody becomes 65 years old, assuming he or she was able to match at least 2,000 or 3,000, the person will have millions of dollars at the age of 65. This is remarkable, incredible. Again, even Gavin Newsom praised it. This is Ted Cruz, number 48.
10: Ted, please.
11: Mr. President, congratulations. This is unquestionably going to be one of the biggest parts of your legacy as president. And on July 4th, the Trump accounts were launched, our nation's 250th birthday. It's a big, big deal. And today it is a massive day that your administration is opening a personal investment account for every single kid in America. Over 70 million kids, every mom and dad out there, your child now has a personal investment account the Treasury Department has set up for you. And that personal investment account, if you have a newborn baby, $1,000 has already been invested in that account that goes straight to the stock market. And we also have incredibly generous philanthropists, Michael and Susan, $6.25 billion. They've given $250 to 25 million kids across America. We have these kids here, sixth and seventh graders. You guys now, each of you has an investment account, and you're going to be owners. You guys now own part of Apple. You own part of Dell Computers. You own part of McDonald's. Next time you go order a Big Mac, you should walk in and say, look, I own the place. That is powerful, and what's amazing is you start investing. And if you keep investing and it grows and you leave it in there and keep investing and your family keeps investing, as you get older, you will get hundreds of thousands. And if you keep investing, literally millions of dollars in these accounts. You are owners, which is a big, big deal. And I'll tell you what's cool. Your administration designed the app. It's a beautiful app you can download from the Trump account store. But it makes it really easy for anyone to contribute to your account. You have a little QR code that you can send your next birthday party. You know, your Aunt Susie might get you an ugly sweater. And you might say to Aunt Susie, instead of the ugly sweater, how about put $50 in my Trump account? And you can pull it up on your phone and look at it and see it growing. And we are creating a whole new generation of capitalists. And I want to say your team, Scott and Frank and Kevin, have done an extraordinary job bird-dogging this, and today is an historic moment of legacy for every kid in America.
0: And the IRS chief has also praised the Trump account, which I'll talk about in just a minute. This is extraordinary. It also will mean that people will have a vested interest in understanding capitalism, understanding markets, understanding the adverse effect excessive taxation has, understanding the adverse effect excessive regulation has on businesses. They'll want businesses to succeed. So when people like AOC and Pocahontas talk about the evils of capitalism, your response is, wait a second. I'm invested in capitalism. I've got a Trump account. Am I evil? Now, whether you're climbing the corporate ladder, launching a new project, or looking for that extra edge, your brain is your most valuable asset.
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0: 888-971-SAGE, 888-971-7243. I am Larry Elder. We are Salem News Channel. This is the IRS chief praising Trump accounts, number 49.
22: I'm blessed and honored with the people who are around who made this happen. These are founders. And right now, to give an American understanding of where we are, as we speak, more than 10 million accounts out of 70 million are already funded with $4.5 billion.

0: Trump accounts. Number 46.
1: Thank you, Mr. President. On
2: Trump accounts, so yes. Now with nearly 70 million accounts created, how do you expect this to impact Americans' perception of and involvement in capitalism, and also do you expect it to diminish the appeal of socialist policies, especially in our children's generation?
3: What a nice question, and what a good question. I think it's going to be fantastic. Nobody's ever seen these young children. They are children. I guess I can use that term. You have to be careful. Sometimes you call somebody a child who's about 6 months too old to be called, and you suffer the wrath of the press. But these young, beautiful children, they're going to be watching their accounts. They're going to be seeing what's going on. They're going to be, as Senator Cruz said, they'll be eating a McDonald's hamburger, say, I own a part of this. I want good service. I own a part of this company. But I think it's great, and I think it does have an impact. There are those that say this is one of the most important things that I will have done, that this administration with these incredible people will have done. We've done some amazing things, but this is really something we're very proud of. And yeah, I mean, it should really, long term, I think it'll have a huge effect on exactly what you said, socialism, communism. This is really the alternative, and it's a great alternative.
0: This brings up to what Trump said about the 20 million Obamacare rebate checks. Number 44.
4: You have sent out rebate checks to 20 million American seniors. What is your message to American seniors ahead of the midterm, and how has your health care plans benefited them?
5: Well, we have indeed. We are sending out to more than 20 million people rebate checks, and it's going to have a lot to do with, has a lot to do with the fact that the previous administration really did a bad number on them. And we found out, and we're giving them back the money.
4: Thank you.
0: About these rebate checks, here's more, number 40.
6: It'll work out very easily. It's going to work out very well. Just like we got 1776 for our military, just like we caught the Obamacare scam and we're giving people back their money after they got scammed by President Obama, that'll work out very easily.
0: 20 million seniors on Medicare will receive checks of $100 each, he said. Number 35.
5: More breaking news. Our administration has also located billions and billions of dollars that were supposed to be spent on improving Medicare, which it didn't get approved, but they never were, and it never got spent. So they tried to hide it. And by hiding it, they tried to make their numbers look better, which was impossible because the numbers are so bad. And we're giving that money back to American seniors, as I promised. And I'm pleased to announce that starting tomorrow, over 20 million seniors on Medicare will receive checks or deposits for over $100 each, including over 1.4 million seniors here. 1.4 million, that's a lot of seniors in Texas. 1.4 million seniors here in Texas.
0: Will the man get any credit for securing the border? Here's a National Border Patrol president, number 36.
7: 29 years I've been doing this job, five presidents, and this is the only one who has followed through and secured the border once and for all. And it's going to take every single one of you to make sure that that legacy stands of a secure border. And we can only do that with the Republicans seated right here in the front. We need to re-elect every single one of these Republicans. We need Ken Paxton. We need Ted Cruz. We need every single one of these. And that will guarantee that the Democrats can never destroy this country like they did before. This is the greatest president in the history of this country, and we need to protect his legacy.
0: And speaking of illegal immigration, two suspects accused of stabbing an off-duty NYPD detective have been captured in Massachusetts. Both entered the country illegally during the Biden administration. We're talking about that. More from President Trump's Texas rally. He had a few things to say about the man he calls Talafrico. By the way, James Talarico has not

0: been seen campaigning in something like 28 days. Supposedly, he's not feeling very well. Or maybe he feels he's got a lead, he's sitting on it. I'm not quite sure what's going on. But the president talked about this. 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
0: 888-971-SAGE, 888-971-7243. I am Larry Elder. We are Salem News Channel. The other thing President Trump is not getting enough credit for is exposing fraud all over the country. State after state after state, Americans are being ripped off. Listen to this exchange that Texas Congressman Brandon Gill had with the CEO of something called the Public Integrity Project in Minnesota, number 64.
4: I ask you, does large-scale Somali immigration make Minnesota stronger or weaker?
5: Certainly stronger.
4: Certainly stronger. Do you know what percentage of Somali-headed households in Minnesota are on food stamps?
5: No.
4: 54%. Do you know what that number is for native Minnesota-headed households?
5: Well, to be clear, a majority of the...
4: It's 7%. There's a big difference between 54% and 7%, is there not?
5: Excuse me, sir. Could I answer the question?
4: Let me move on. We've got a lot of questions here. What percentage of Somali-headed households in Minnesota are on Medicaid?
5: I don't know.
4: It's 73%. Do you know what that number is for Minnesota native households?
5: Again, you're using the phrase Minnesota Native households, but the majority...
4: The number is 18%. That's quite an astounding difference, I think we would
5: agree. Can I answer the question, please?
4: Let me ask you one more, and then we can go on to that. What percentage of Somali-headed households are on welfare in general?
5: I don't know.
4: It's 81%. What about... let me just ask you, after 10 years of being in the United States, what percentage of Somali immigrant households continue to be on welfare?
5: I don't know.
4: The number is 78%. So even after 10 years, 78% of Somali immigrant households continue to be on welfare.
0: Two suspects accused of stabbing an off-duty NYPD detective. Turns out that they came to the country illegally under the Biden administration. Number 51.
6: Authorities arrested two suspects in Massachusetts last night who were wanted in the stabbing and robbery of an off-duty NYPD detective last week. The Department of Homeland Security says they entered the U.S. illegally during the Biden administration, and both have multiple prior arrests. CB Cotton will get us caught up on the details. Hi, CB.
7: Hi, Dana. Good morning. The NYPD says the two suspects were hiding in the basement of a house in Lynn, Massachusetts, about 4 hours away from the crime scene when they were taken into custody overnight. The arrests come after a days-long manhunt following the attack of an off-duty NYPD officer last Friday in the Bronx. Investigators say D'Angelo Caraballo and Snyder Mejia Bautista rode up on an e-bike, repeatedly stabbed off-duty detective Jose Mercedes, and took the chain from his neck. The two suspects sped down the sidewalk away from the scene. DHS says both men are Dominican nationals who illegally crossed the border in Arizona within the past 4 years. Bautista racked up three arrests in New York City, including one on a weapons charge. ICE even secured a detainer for his arrest, but it was denied by local authorities. Caraballo was arrested 5 times, including a drug charge and weapons charges. But DHS
0: says... Thank you, Joe Biden. 888-971-SAGE. Obama will campaign with Abdul El-Sayed. Why? I'm Larry Elder.
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12: Breaking news this hour at Town Hall. I'm Bob Agnew in Washington. Southern California is preparing for more coastal flooding as Tropical Storm Rachel threatens the Southwest. The National Weather Service has issued a coastal flood warning through this afternoon at a high surf advisory, with waves expected up to 7 feet high. Meanwhile, the aftermath of the other hurricane, Isaias, that hit over in Florida is still leaving a lot of troubles in its wake, and people that are needing a helping hand like a good hot meal. And it's coming. Compliments of Gary LeBlanc with Mercy Chefs.
13: And we will do anything that it takes to get to where we're needed.
12: And LeBlanc says that they'll be serving up a lot of hot meals to those in need, especially in Panama City.
13: We make arrangements with food purveyors ahead of time. Many of them have the same call to serve that we do. And so they've loaded through the night, and they have drivers on the road now, and they will get to us with those deliveries so we can begin feeding.
12: Gary LeBlanc with Mercy Chef says that they're reaching out in Panama City and Live Oak, especially to provide disaster relief. Hurricane Isaias wreaked plenty of havoc and left a hard aftermath, but has now moved along. Several companies recalling broccoli seeds sold online nationally after a contaminated supplier lot was linked to a multi-state salmonella outbreak. The NYPD has a man in custody who allegedly slashed two people while barricaded inside a Queens apartment late Friday. More on that from correspondent Larry Kofsky.
14: One cop responding to the scene just before midnight fired off a round as officers tried to get into the Edgemere apartment. No one was injured. Once inside, police found a 53-year-old man slashed on his hand and arms and a 57-year-old woman with wounds to her hand and feet. The alleged slasher, age 52, was taken into custody. The two victims were taken to Jamaica Hospital in stable condition. I'm Larry Kofsky.
12: More at Town Hall.
15: It's a magical season here in San Diego. The leaves don't really change color. The temperature might drop all the way down to a brisk 65 degrees. 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
0: 888-971-SAGE, 888-971-7243. I'm Larry Elder, Salem News Channel. President Trump talked about the lawfare used against him. The CDC had removed from its website the statement they did about defensive uses of guns. It's now been restored. A boat packed with 14 illegal aliens from Mexico has been intercepted before reaching the wealthy enclave of Newport Beach. Abdul El-Sayed is struggling with black voters in Michigan, so Barack Obama is going to campaign with him and will no doubt tell the brothers to get behind El-Sayed. All of this and more this hour, 888-971-SAGE, 888-971-7243. Now, regarding El-Sayed, Obama is going to campaign with him, I think it's on October 24th. And the reason is because El-Sayed is not doing well with blacks. Blacks do not support him in his primary race. And MS Now did a focus group of black Michigan voters, and they were very skeptical about Mr. El-Sayed, number 66.
28: Elise, what did they tell you?
29: So for the second installment of MS Now's The Voter Files, we went to Michigan and we spoke to four total groups of Democratic voters, but two groups of Democratic voters here who supported Congressman Haley Stevens in the Senate primary. And these are Wayne County black voters and Oakland County Jewish Democrats, and heard what they still need to hear from their party's nominee. So take a listen.
28: I want so badly to believe him.
30: Choosing between two fundamental principles of yourself, right? And you got to pick one. Yeah. You can't not vote. You got to pick one. And which one do you pick? Whose ox is gored, I guess, the best way to put it.
28: If El-Sayed did not have the Israel, I'm sorry.
30: I have a transgender daughter who is 30, and I'm Jewish, and Israel is incredibly important to me. But a vote for Mike Rogers is a vote for my kid being oppressed.
28: Correct.
30: And her rights being taken away.
28: It's like Sophie's choice, quite honestly. You know, I love some of the things he's talked about. Mm-hmm. I think it's a little idealistic and a little extreme, and I'm a little concerned. But I, you know, my big block is I just comes down to this whole thing with Israel. And I do worry about everything.
31: I have daughters. I cannot do this. On one hand, I'm like, okay, well, the choice is clear. But then all of a sudden it's like, I can't vote for Abdul because, once again, he's going against something that's innately me.
32: The way I feel today, I just won't pick either. I'll go and vote. Because I think it's so important.
33: I think there's some missed opportunities for him to help us know who he is, mm-hmm. help us understand him. Mm-hmm. We don't know him.
31: And I think he's taking advantage that we, as black people, are Democratic. Mm-hmm. We're going to vote for him anyway. And I'm like, no, sir, I'm going to put uncommitted down on that little circle and move on. If you're going to Congress to represent me, I need you to talk about what's going on in this community.
28: What would take you over the finish line? What would change your opinion between now and Election Day?
34: I don't know what I'm going to do, honestly.
28: What is holding you back, though, about him?
34: Not knowing enough about him.
28: I'm going to vote for him.
33: Because I think there's power in being aligned, because if I don't, it may make a difference. Mm-hmm. And he may not get in, and I can't live with myself with that, because it's going to make a difference.
1: You're committed Democrats. All of you.
2: Absolutely.
1: You want to vote.
32: We do.
1: For the Democratic candidate.
33: I do.
1: But you just can't.
32: They're tying our hands.
1: What could he, yes, and like, what could he do, if anything, to get you over the edge? But it doesn't sound like there's really anything. The damage has already been done.
3: I just would love for him to make a definitive statement. Like, mm-hmm. just say, I would like everyone to know I support Israel. You know, I support the Jewish people.
32: Yep.
3: You know, their right to exist without hatred.
32: Right.
1: Would you believe
32: Would you believe it now?
1: I don't
32: How
1: know.
32: How could we?
1: Do you think that this could be a break for you and your support with the Democratic Party?
4: It would be if the Republican Party wasn't where it is right now.
32: Right.
3: Exactly.
4: I think this election, if Sayyid wasn't on the ballot, you'd probably have the highest percentage of straight ticket Democratic votes in this state's history.
1: Oh my gosh,
4: simply
1: yeah.
4: because
1: I couldn't wait
4: the Democrats
1: to vote.
4: Are just at the, they're frothing at the gums to vote anything anti-Trump.
5: My daughter goes to University of Detroit Mercy. She's in her second year of law school, and she has to hide being Jewish. Mm-hmm. And it's a hard thing to say when October 7th came. Horrible for her. Lots of tears. I may go to Mike Rogers. Sorry, guys.
3: You should not apologize. No, you should not apologize. You deserve to vote and be comfortable.
1: So these were two of the most conflicted group of voters that I've ever sat down with. Now, I think the Wayne County Democrats, I think they will come along. And I think that President Obama coming and campaigning with Abdul El-Sayed is going to be huge. And I do think at the end of the day, that group of voters, they're still persuadable and they just need to be introduced. Now, the Oakland County Jewish Democrats, there's very little that will make them budge at this point. The aftermath of the Temple Israel attack back in West Bloomfield in March, and then Abdul El-Sayed did a video and he had in it the line, hurt people will hurt people. That came up repeatedly. They feared that he is not the ally that they need for Israel policy, but also they're really concerned about anti-Semitism and feel threatened right now, especially in the aftermath of that attack.
0: And they should be. That attack on that synagogue, and Abdul El-Sayed said, hurt people, what? And again, refers to what's going on in Gaza as a genocide. And as far as black wolves are concerned, his original sin, and I mentioned this yesterday on Fox Business, is that during the Michigan primary, 2024, before Biden dropped out, he supported the uncommitted slate. He didn't support Biden-Harris. So a lot of black voters felt disrespected. Black female on the ticket, who, if and when something were to happen to Joe Biden, would become president, and you didn't support her during the primary. Now, he supported her after Biden dropped out, but the damage had been done. Now, Abdul El-Sayed was asked whether Iran poses a bigger threat to Israel. That's a layup, isn't it? Think again. Number 54.
6: One of your supporters we interviewed seemed to think that Iran was a bigger threat. Israel, he seemed to think Israel was a bigger threat than Iran to the United States. Do you agree?
7: Well, look, at the end of the day, our job is to address our issues diplomatically. But, you know, right now, we are in the war in Iran in part because of the advocacy of the Israeli prime minister. There's no disagreement on that.
0: Okay, hold on. He was asked a very simple question. One of your supporters thinks Israel is a bigger threat than Iran. How do you feel about that, sir? Play it again.
6: One of your supporters we interviewed seemed to think that Iran was a bigger threat. Israel, he seemed to think Israel was a bigger threat than Iran to the United States. Do you agree?
7: Well, look, at the end of the day, our job is to address our issues diplomatically. But, you know, right now, we are in the war in Iran in part because of the advocacy of the Israeli prime minister. There's no disagreement on that. He came to the Situation Room and advocated for the war. And we're now paying, what, $1,600 for it? Our gas, our groceries are unaffordable. And that's on top of the billions in tax dollars that we spend sending our money over there. Now, how we think about a threat
6: That's, I mean, you're going to be a senator. What do you view as the biggest threat?
7: I've been more than extremely clear about this. I don't want our tax dollars being used to subsidize war abroad. I don't want our tax dollars being used to fund unconditionally foreign militaries. I think it's important that we be the first among equals to enforce international law against any and every country that breaks it. So this sort of like hypothetical, who's a bigger threat, is a dumb question. I'm sorry.
0: It's a dumb question. Sorry. President Trump doesn't think it's a dumb question. He wasn't asked whether or not Iran has a nuclear bomb or tried to get a nuclear bomb, and if so, what would happen to the world if Iran got one? He wasn't asked that. Number 41.
2: Our Navy is leading the way in ensuring that Iran will never have a nuclear weapon, and that's something we've been saying. That will never happen. That will never happen. That's already fait accompli. Our great sailors and naval aviators have fought heroically to annihilate their military. They have no air force. Their air force is gone. Their navy is gone. They have 159 ships. Every one of them is right now at the bottom of the sea, lying at the bottom of the sea. Their radar is gone. Their anti-aircraft equipment is all gone. Their missile and drone manufacturing capacity is way down. It'll soon be gone. We know exactly where the rest of it is. Their economy is in ruins. They have inflation like no other country anywhere in the world. And the man who left the other day said, I'm leaving because our country is finished.
0: But Al-Sayed wasn't even asked whether Iran was close to getting a nuke, and if so, what to do. 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
11: said, I don't know, I don't take anything for granted, but you're not doing well. And thanks to the men and women of America's armed forces, dozens of Iran's terrorist leaders have been blown out of existence and straight through to the gates of hell. As you know, their leaders are gone. Their second group of leaders are gone. And the biggest problem I have is nobody knows who the hell is running the country. Nobody knows, but maybe that's a good thing. But you remember Khomeini, they're all gone.
0: 888-971-SAGE, 888-971-7243. I am calling all true patriots. The Great Aldersky is here. Thursday, October 22nd, Phoenix, one night. I am coming to Arizona for the Battleground Tour. And I've got a lot to say. President Trump is winning. The border is locked down. America is fighting back. But the radical left and the DEA socialists are not done. They are coming for the ballot box this November, and Arizona is their target. I took on Gavin Newsom in California. I know exactly what these people are capable of. And I'm telling you right now, we cannot let our guard down for a single second. On October 22nd, join me, Seth Leibson, and Mike Gallagher on stage in Phoenix for the Battleground Tour, a live, fired-up evening for people who are awake, engaged, and ready to fight for everything we've won. 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General admission gets you into the room. 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I will see you there, Phoenix. This is Secretary of Treasury Scott Bessent about Iran and not having any oil on the water, number 10.
12: Isolating them economically like it's never happened before. You know, right now, the score in terms of barrels out of the strait, U.S. about 1.1 billion, Iran zero. For the first time in history, since they started pumping oil, they will have no oil on the water this week. They will have no revenues.
0: President Trump yesterday talked about the fact that he could have gone after Barack Obama. Barack Obama is the one that authorized Crossfire Hurricane, knowing full well that there was no collusion, knew full well that the Steele dossier had been paid for by Hillary, that it was bogus. Yet after Trump won in 2016, Obama called in his same intelligence community people, including John Brennan, and said, give me a new assessment. Because the old assessment said, yeah, Russia is interfering, but did not conclude they were interfering on behalf of Donald Trump. Suddenly, the new assessment determined that they were interfering and interfering on behalf of Donald Trump. Bogus. Obama knew it was bogus. Trump argued, I could have done something about that. I could have used the DOJ to go after Obama, but I didn't do that. And then Hillary Clinton, of course, clearly violated the Espionage Act by having the unsecured server in her basement. And Lord knows how many laws she violated by paying for the Steele dossier and then using it to argue that Donald Trump was engaged in a collusion. He said, I could have done something about that, but I chose not to. And under Biden, the so-called Arctic Frost investigation was launched, supposedly about the insurrection on January 6th that Donald Trump orchestrated. All that stuff went away. It was all BS. But consider what these people did to Donald Trump. Number 47.
13: Congratulations on setting these kids like these up in the future. I would love to ask them a question, but I want to ask you a serious one first. I'm sorry you kids have to listen to this, but President Trump, do you have further comments on Merrick Garland's FBI tracking of First Lady Melania and your then minor son Barron, as well as Susan Wiles? What does that say about the DOJ under Biden?
11: Nobody's ever seen anything like it. It was weaponization of government. I thank you for the question. It's a disgrace. Merrick Garland and that whole group of thugs that preceded us, they weaponized government. Yeah, they were tracking my wife, my son, who's a minor, a very young minor, and a very good person. Nobody's ever seen anything like it. They did the raid on Mar-a-Lago. They did things to people that were associated with us that nobody should have been able to do. And it all came out just recently in the files, and it's great that it came out, but so now people understand what we went through. These were bad people. These are bad, sick people, actually, very sick people. Deranged Jack Smith, he's a sick guy. He lied before Congress. He lied all over the place. His whole life is a lie. And so many others who were just a very bad, it's a very bad group of people. And they were being led by a man that didn't lead. He didn't know what was, he didn't know, he possibly didn't know what was going on. I think he did. I think he had a mean streak, but not smart, but mean. So it's a shame. Thank you for the question. But it's-
0: Rob Chadwick is a 30-year law enforcement veteran, former head of tactical training at the FBI Academy. He said what the FBI did, working with Special Counsel Jack Smith, violated all sorts of norms and practices. He says the agents on his team used what's called a pen register on campaign aide Susie Wiles' phone. Pen registers do not record the content of a phone call, but they do track who was called, from where, and the length of the conversation. Chadwick said that while such orders can be lawful, the central issue is whether the agents and the prosecutors told the judge that issued the warrant the full truth. The question is, he said, what information was given to the judge who issued that warrant to launch the pen register? And that's the key. What was told and what may have been withheld, that's the real question. And he said there's an absence of any written notes, which is very, very unusual. It was an aberration, he said, that he called curious, given the Bureau's long-standing practice of documenting interviews in writing. In a typed summary of a meeting with CIA headquarters, the agent's original notes would normally be held in an attached file, but the notes were blank, except for the date, location, and Brennan's name. Internal documents show FBI agents objected, claiming that the FBI lacked probable cause for the Mar-a-Lago search. They preferred less intrusive steps, according to emails. But the DOJ, under Biden, overrode those concerns. Also separately, Jack Smith's team met with Brennan at CIA headquarters. Smith told the Senate Judiciary Chairman Chuck Grassley he never met with John Brennan, never received any consultation. However, records show that Smith's team did meet with Brennan at CIA headquarters in November 2023. Somebody lied. So President Trump said, I could have gone after all these people. I elected not to. That did not stop them from going after me. J.D. Vance is announcing investigations into 9 universities for visa fraud and for undercutting American citizens. All of this and more. I'm Larry Elder. Do not leave town.

0: With SRN News, I'm Bob Agnew in Washington. Southern California preparing for more coastal flooding as Tropical Storm Rachel threatens the southwest. The National Weather Service has issued a coastal flood warning through this afternoon at a high surf advisory, expecting waves up to 7 feet high. Also at SRNnews.com, people in Florida in need of a hot meal after Hurricane Isaias made landfall Friday night.
1: And we will do anything that it takes to get to where we're needed.
0: That is Gary LeBlanc with Mercy Chefs. He says they'll be serving up plenty of hot meals.
1: We make arrangements with food purveyors ahead of time. Many of them have the same call to serve that we do. And so they've loaded through the night, and they have drivers on the road now, and they will get to us with those deliveries so we can begin feeding.
0: Gary LeBlanc with Mercy Chefs says they're setting up operations in Panama City and Live Oak to provide disaster relief. This is SRN News.
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3: Welcome back to Around the County. I'm your host, Todd James. If you've lived in California long enough, small tremors become part of the background noise of life, but a major quake changes everything in an instant. Coming up Thursday, October 15th, is the day of the Great California Shakeout, and the Spring Valley Library is hosting a free earthquake awareness and preparedness training session from 10 a.m. to 12:30 p.m. There will be two sessions now offered there at the Spring Valley Library. The first session from 10 a.m. to 11 a.m. will be in English. The second session, 11:30 a.m. to 12:30 p.m., will be in Spanish. You will learn about earthquake and preparedness steps you can take to minimize damage and injury. In addition to the training, there will be a mini safety fair. Pre-registration is helpful to ensure that there's enough resources and materials for all the attendees. The training is being co-hosted by San Diego County Library, San Diego Miguel Fire, San Diego County Fire, and San Diego County and San Diego County Fire CERT. The address is 836 Kempton Street, Spring Valley, California, 91977. That's 836 Kempton Street, Spring Valley, California, 91977. And like I said, pre-registration is requested, and it's helpful to ensure that they have enough resource materials for all the attendees. You can call 619-857-8050. That's 619-857-8050. Or email Teresa Greenhall at sandiegocounty.ca.gov, and we'll have all the information down below in the podcast section for our listeners. And joining us today is Teresa Greenhall, the coordinator for the County Fire Community Emergency Response Team, known as CERT. Teresa Greenhall, thank you so much for coming on Around the County.
4: Thanks, Todd, for inviting us to talk about earthquake awareness and preparedness with the day of the Great California Shakeout coming up.
3: Yeah, that's what we're here to talk about. We're talking about the upcoming earthquake preparedness workshop that's happening once again Thursday, October 15th from 10 a.m. to 12:30 p.m. at the Spring Valley Library located at 836 Kempton Street. Now, for people that are going to be attending, what can they expect on the seminar?
4: So we'll be going over basics on earthquakes, just kind of give them a baseline on what earthquakes, whether they're foreshocks, aftershocks, that kind of information. Each attendee will also be getting their own personal disaster evacuation plan to start building out should they have to evacuate. And then we'll be talking about different options to do in various situations if an earthquake hits, such as if you're at a movie theater or you're at a large warehouse store and an earthquake hits versus what you do at home or at school or in the office. So we'll be talking about all that.
3: That's good. You know, when I think of being in an earthquake, I just always imagine myself being at home. And so it's good that you're going to talk about what do you do if you're not at home. Now, I know as a kid, we grew up about, you know, duck and cover, hold on, stand in the doorway, or run outside immediately. What are some of the most dangerous pieces of legacy advice, you know, that you learn as kids that are kind of a misconception?
4: Well, I'm glad you brought that up because I'm a native San Diegan, and we always learned drop, cover, hold on under our school desk. Now, as an adult, I think, the earthquake was only going to happen while I was at school, and my little school desk was going to protect me. Well, that's not reality anymore. But we were also told to stand in the doorway, which is not correct.
3: Oh.
4: And then some people over the years were told run outside, which, again, is not correct. for 99% of the cases, because things from the top of the building may be falling off as you're trying to run out the door. So you're really better off staying inside and duck cover under a desk or a table.
3: So what would be the biggest mistake somebody could do during an earthquake?
4: Standing by the windows or running to get under a desk, because you really want to drop where you're at and crawl as quickly as you can. If there's a safe zone, we'll be talking about that in the training, just because if you're trying to run and it's a big earthquake, you may get knocked down and actually hit your head or have some other kind of injury. So now you have a medical injury on top of the earthquake and the damage caused to your building.
3: Yeah. Years ago, there was an earthquake that happened on Easter here in San Diego, and my family decided they wanted to go to a Greek restaurant for Easter, and the earthquake happens, and everybody just kind of freezes and is sitting at the table. I get up and kind of look for some kind of cover, because there was all these statues around. There's all these kind of Greek gods and stuff. Everyone said, get away from the statues. You know, they weren't secured or anything, but I definitely remember that one. And there was a poor girl that was out here with her mom visiting UCSD, you know, kind of going on tour on what colleges that the girl wanted to go to. And she was white as a ghost, and she looks over at us and she goes, does this happen all the time? And at the time, I think I was 18 or something. And I said, you know, I've lived here my whole life. This is only the second one I've felt. So, and since then, I've only felt maybe one or two. So you don't feel them that often. So, you know, it's something that you got to keep at the forefront of your mind. You want to be prepared, kind of like an athlete or a first responder, anybody, how they go through so much training, so that it kind of eliminates that thinking or being scared, that you can kind of take action without kind of, you know, the training is what helps. So it's nice that you're offering out this information. You mentioned running around, you know, during an earthquake. And I remember years ago at La Jolla High School, we did do some earthquake training, and they gave us a little talk in the auditorium. And one thing that stuck with me, and it's kind of a good tip, not for men, but for women, it's always good to keep a pair of running shoes or comfortable shoes in the trunk of your car.
4: Right.
3: That in case you're wearing high heels, you're out at an event and you don't have, you know, good shoes for walking around in. The guy had recommended always leaving a pair of either running shoes or comfortable shoes in your trunk. And I probably can go for anybody, really, not just women, men also, because if we're out wearing our flip-flops or something, that's probably not the best to be if you're trying to, you know, traverse possibly rubble or whatnot. So there's one tip that I remember from my past training.
4: Which is good, but going back to not feeling very many earthquakes or not having very many happen in San Diego County, in Southern California, there's about 10,000 earthquakes a year that occur, but wow, most of them we don't feel. So that's the importance of having this training, is you need to be prepared, because we don't realize how many are happening as the plates are shifting. But, excuse me. The San Andreas Fault Line in San Diego County, the San Jacinto Fault Line is connected to the San Andreas. And in simulations, those two fault lines are at their highest stress point in 1,000 years. And that's from the USGS website. So the importance is it could happen. And if you're watching the news at all, there's been a lot of 7-point-something earthquakes on that ring of fire. So something's got to give someplace. So we're trying to make sure people are thinking about earthquakes and not just the wildfires if they live in the wildfire zone, or just, public safety power shutoffs if they live in an area affected by that. They have to think about all hazards in the county.
3: Yeah, and be ready. It's you know, I know you're not trying to scare our listeners, but it's something that you can't just put in the back of your mind and then you're not ready for when that happens. Because, you know, the rest of the country, they deal with tornadoes and hurricanes and stuff. And our big natural disaster, besides fires, you know, is an earthquake. So
5: got to be prepared for that, especially, like you said, being so close to some of those major fault lines. So for those just tuning in here to Around the County, we're talking with CERT coordinator Teresa Greenhaw, and we're talking about the great shakedown that's coming up Thursday, October 15th, and they're doing an awesome service to the community. They're holding an earthquake preparedness workshop, and like I said, that's October 15th from 10 a.m. to 2:30 p.m. at Spring Valley Library. There's an English portion is in the first part, and a Spanish speaking is in the second part. So the English portion will be from 10 a.m. to 11 a.m., I believe, and 11:30 a.m. to 12:30 p.m. will be Spanish. Is that correct?
4: Yes, that's correct.
5: And so, you know, what we talked about some of the misconception. You know, I had never heard that you're not supposed to go into the doorway. I thought that was the first thing you're supposed to do. So that's good to know. And then also, you know, when a major disaster happens, our first instinct, anybody's instinct, is to call 911. How does a community being trained like this ahead of time actually help the crews that are out there in the field when a real emergency strikes?
4: Great question. So in a perfect world, we have more people prepared for that disaster because our disasters often are sudden. We don't get days out notification like they do for hurricanes and sometimes tornadoes. So ours happens suddenly. The more people we have prepared, they're going to manage that disaster personally better. They're going to be more confident. They're going to be more resilient. They'll know what to do. They'll have their go bag ready to go if they have to evacuate. If they're sleeping, we're going to talk about the under the bed bag and the purpose for that. And so they're just going to be, I think, calmer in that situation. You do have that initial adrenaline kick and that initial fear, but then you take a couple relaxing breaths and you're like, okay, I know what to do. I have a plan. This is what I need to do. And so ideally there's fewer people that they have to respond to, the first responders after the disaster, because you have more people that know what to do when that disaster strikes.
5: Now, walk us through what the first 30 minutes looks like for San Diego County Fire during a large-scale event. What happens when the system's overwhelmed?
4: So the phone call system?
5: Or the people on the ground.
4: Okay. So one of the things we talk about in all our trainings, when there's an initial disaster, whatever it may be, the phone lines will get tied up. So text messages will go through versus trying to make a phone call. First responders are going to have first access through the first responder access on the phone lines. But we also tell people when they're building their personal disaster plan to have a family member or friend who's out of the area or out of state. So rather than me texting a whole bunch of people, I'm texting one person and saying, I'm safe, I'm going to the meetup place, or I'm safe, I don't have to evacuate, my house is fine. I'm one of nine kids, so can you imagine how many phone calls I'm making and how many my siblings are making? So one phone call, one out-of-state person, and that person is checking accountability. Hey, everyone in the family's fine. They're sending one text message back and saying everyone's fine, this is where they're at. So then we're all aware. That helps reduce that stress level. If it's a big disaster, then first responders are going to have to go to probably the highest priority populations, those that need most support. Downtown San Diego is a higher density population area than the backcountry where we serve, for example. So first responders are going to have to check their areas, but they're also going to then deploy to help where the areas are most affected by the disasters. So us residents that live a little further out, we may be on our own for a while, and that's why we need to build our 72-hour go bags so that we've got food, water, supplies we need to sustain our family those first even up to 3-4 days after the disaster.
5: Okay. Now, you just mentioned a lot of people do talk about having the emergency kit, or as you call it, a go bag. But realistically, standard pre-made kits, they miss a lot. But yes. Beyond water and canned food, what are some of the overlooked essentials? Is it medications, physical document, pet supplies? What stuff that sometimes people forget to until it's too late?
4: I think one of the big things is having those documents, your backup documents, so you can start that recovery process if your house is damaged. Also, the medications. People take their medications and they keep it in the bathroom or the closet, and you don't often get an extra supply from your insurance company to have in your bag, and you don't want them to expire. So make a list of the types of medications you take, the doses, who the prescribing doctor is. So if you go to an evacuation shelter, that Red Cross evacuation shelter can help you get a temporary

0: 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It really helps so that they have enough materials for everyone. 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H-A-L-G-H at sdcounty.ca.gov. 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And you can pre-register that way. And it's going to be a very helpful workshop for everybody. It's, you know, it's like the old King Stallman's slogan. It's better to know me and not need me than to need me and not know me. Same thing with this information. It's better to know it and not need it than to need it and not know it. So Teresa, for those out there who's like who are driving in their car right now and they can't make it to the Spring Valley Library on October 15th, which is a Thursday, what would you say is the single most important thing they can do today to protect their families in case of an earthquake?
1: Registering for alerts is probably the first thing you can do, and it doesn't cost anything but a little bit of time. So you would get those notifications from Alert San Diego. Genesis Protect is the other one we suggest because it shows the evacuation zones. And then lastly, another one is good to register for is Pulse Point app. So you're like checking someone's pulse and you're pointing. That's your 911 dispatch calls from fire. So that's my very first notification that something is happening in my neighborhood because people calling 911, that shows up on that. Only suggestion is select what you want to follow. Otherwise, your phone will ding 24/7. And then practice that drop, cover, hold on and look at those pages. You can also go to Earthquake Country Alliance. They have a lot of materials you can download. They have videos you can watch in other languages demonstrating drop, cover, hold on if you're in a room that doesn't have a desk. So if you can't attend the training, Earthquake Country Alliance is a great place to go to get all the information or most of the information that you need.
0: Okay. Now, sometimes they're rolling earthquakes, and then other times they shake. They're like more violently shaking. Is there one that we experience more here in San Diego, and is there one that's more dangerous than the other?
1: So that I don't know which one is more dangerous than the other. I guess it depends on the magnitude of the earthquake, right? So a smaller one's not going to have as much damage as a large one, but it also depends on the soil that your house or your office building is on. I live out in the backcountry, so it's a giant granite monolith. So I'm on big giant rock. But if you live closer to riverbeds or closer to the bay, then the waves get bigger because it's softer soil. So we'll talk a little bit about those differences in the waves at the training, and where you may feel a jolt in one and the other one may last longer just because of the soil that the earthquake is occurring in or nearby.
0: Okay. Now, in addition to that training, it mentioned that there's going to be a mini safety fair. Who else is going to be in attendance on October 15th?
1: So the San Diego County Office of Emergency Services will be there. They'll have tons of information, and they're really the experts on mitigating hazards or planning for earthquakes in the county. So they'll be there. Our CERT team will be there. San Miguel Fire will be there. I'm still working on a couple others. So it will be resource information all around earthquakes and then other resources you might need. 211, I'm hoping, will be there as well. But if not, then we'll talk about 211 in the training and how they can be a great resource as well.
0: That's awesome that you're bringing all these people to the library. It's a one-stop shop for get yourself prepared for an earthquake. So, and I know it's all happening around the big shakedown, which is the Great California Shakeout. I'm sorry, not the shakedown, the Great California Shakeout. Now, what other things are CERT or other events that you could tell us about that are coming up in the next couple months?

0: So in the next couple months, our team is also hosting a flood awareness and preparedness training, again at the Spring Valley Library. That's going to be Saturday, October 24th. The time will be 9:30 to 11:30. And we have the County of San Diego's Flood Control Team and County Office of Emergency Services there. They'll be doing the presentation, kind of preparing people for the Super El Nino that they're expecting. And then the other big training we have coming up is Saturday, November 7th, 2026. We are partnering with our friends at the La Posta Band of Mission Indians. The training is called The Four Phases of a Disaster, The Resident's Role. That will be 9 a.m. to 1:30 p.m. And it will be at the reservation out in Boulevard. What I like about that one is it takes residents through all four phases of a disaster. So emergency managers look at disasters in four phases: preparedness, mitigation, response, recovery. The spin on the class is, what does that mean to me and you as a resident? Because our response is going to be very different than a first responder's. Our response is, have we registered for alerts? Are we evacuating? Do we need to evacuate? Do we have our go bag? How can we perhaps strap our hot water heaters against the wall to keep them from falling during an earthquake? So that's the mitigation side. We've got guest presenters, Red Cross, County Fire, the sheriff, and then the County Office of Emergency Services, all presenting their piece of those four phases.
1: Wow, that's awesome. And you got a lot coming up. And you mentioned the El Nino, and that's a lot. That's on the news a lot these days, as I predict the Super El Nino. So that's good that you have the flood training coming up as well. So you've got all the bases covered for us. You got the earthquakes, the floods. Thank you so much for doing that for everybody. That's some invaluable information. So once again, I want to encourage anybody out there that's listening to take part in the Great California Shakeout, which is going to be a part of the Thursday, October 15th at Spring Valley Library. It's the free earthquake awareness and preparedness training session from 10 a.m. to 12:30 p.m. There will be two sessions offered at the Spring Valley Library. The first session, 10 a.m. to 11 a.m., will be in English. The second session, 11:30 a.m. to 12:30 p.m., will be in Spanish. You will learn about earthquakes and preparedness steps that you can take to minimize damage and injury. There will also be, in addition to training, like Teresa said, there's a little mini safety fair. So you can get all the information you need to keep you and your family safe. It's an invaluable advice that we've got here today. And again, that's the free earthquake awareness and preparedness training happening next Thursday, October 15th. From 10 a.m. to 12:30 p.m. at Spring Valley County Library on Kempton Street. Teresa, thank you so much for joining us on Around the County and for keeping our community safe.
0: Thank you, Todd. And if I could say one last thing, please. If you're interested in future trainings that our County Fire CERT program is offering, if you go to San Diego County Fire Protection District website and put CERT, C-E-R-T, in the search engine, our training calendar will come up. We post 3 months at a time. And we're all over the backcountry offering classes in Arabic and Mandarin, Spanish and English. And so we may have a class in Spring Valley, and we may have one going on at the Forest Ranch Library at the same time. So check our calendar. We do a lot of free trainings. We make it fun. It shouldn't be boring, and it shouldn't be doom and gloom. But we want to educate our fellow San Diegans to be prepared. Thanks so much.
1: There you go. Well, thanks again, Teresa, for coming on Around the County. And if someone out there is listening and you have a workshop that helps the community out there for safety reasons, or part of 501(c) or a charitable event coming up and you want to be on Around the County, just email me at programs@salemsandiego. That's programs@salemsandiego. This is Around the County, keeping you in the know, everything San Diego.
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9: Breaking news this hour at Town Hall. I'm Bob Agnew in Washington. Los Angeles' Skid Row is under a federal raid.
10: The FBI led more than 300 officers in Operation Safe Skid Row, serving dozens of arrests and search warrants on dealers accused of selling hard drugs to homeless people. First Assistant U.S. Attorney Bill Asaley said 23 people were in custody, with others still sought. Prosecutors say the dealers keep stash pads outside the area, drive home in luxury vehicles, and have been operating around California's weak drug laws. Willie Nelson, Washington.
9: The World Health Organization says Russia's state health regulator confirmed the death of a lab worker at a plague research facility in Siberia. That's all they've said, though. And K.T. McFarland, the former deputy national security advisor, told the Salem Radio Network this week she's suspicious about the Russian plague and possible leak because of COVID, and the Chinese side has lied about that at the time.
11: So what does that mean? Well, obviously we pay attention. We hope it isn't. The Russians aren't going to, they're going to try to cover it up. Hopefully they're a little smarter about how they handle it than the Chinese.
9: The WHO says no case of plague has been registered. A laboratory worker at a plague research facility in Siberia did get sick, later died, but the circumstances have been undisclosed. The stage is now set for the Major League Baseball Championship Series. The National League Series gets underway today when the Los Angeles Dodgers pay a visit to the Milwaukee Brewers. In the American League, the Cleveland Guardians defeated the Chicago White Sox to advance yesterday. Guardians relief pitcher Cade Smith excited. He said it's great to celebrate with the team.
12: It's so much fun just to celebrate with not only the guys who are on the field in uniform, not only the guys who are in the dugout, but all the staff behind the scene. There's a lot of people who make this possible.
9: And the Guardians advance now to play the Tampa Bay Rays. The winners of each of the championship series will meet up eventually in the World Series. More on these stories at townhall.com.
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14: Hello, and welcome to Journey Home Radio, where farewell meets forever. I'm your host, Iris.
15: And I'm your host, Tessa. And today, joining us is Rosella Saucier. She's a Senior Director of Estate and Gift Planning. Welcome to the show.
16: Thank you for having me. It's great to be here. Yes, as you mentioned, I'm the Senior Director of Estate and Gift Planning for the American Cancer Society. And in my role, I work with donors and cancer survivors, cancer patients who want to leave a gift for ACS in their will or trust, but may not know where to start or what it entails.
15: And what inspired you to work in estate and gift planning, especially in support of cancer research and patient programs?
16: Well, estate gifts are usually larger gifts in larger amounts, and they're made after someone passes. So when you give a gift that's larger to an organization, it can make a larger impact quicker or fund a whole cancer research study, for instance. And it's just really nice to work with those donors that want to leave so much to the American Cancer Society as a legacy.
14: Many people know that the American Cancer Society is for research and patient support, but they may not realize that there are other ways to support the mission through legacy planning. Can you explain what that means?
16: So legacy planning constitutes any major gift that someone makes during a lifetime or at death as part of their overall financial or estate planning. So for instance, a legacy gift could include leaving a bequest gift as part of your will or trust. And that's the simplest way to do it. And you can also designate a specific amount or a percentage of your estate. If you go that route and you do a bequest gift, we do recommend that you work with a trusted estate planning attorney, because there's just a lot of things that you just might not know in, mm-hmm. in planning for something like that. Also, when you make a bequest gift to the American Cancer Society, you are able to restrict your gift to any specific program, service, or area of cancer research.
14: Mm.
16: So you're able to say what you would like your gift to be used for. Another type of legacy gift is a gift that someone makes out of their retirement plan. Okay. So they can either leave the proceeds of their retirement plan to the charity after they pass, or they can make a qualified charitable distribution, which a lot of people who are 70 and a half years old have to withdraw from their IRA. And if they withdraw mm-hmm. from that, they're going to pay taxes.
14: Yeah.
16: But if they withdraw from that and give it to a charity, they bypass all those taxes. So that's mm-hmm. a very popular, we see that a lot. Another type of legacy gift is a charitable remainder trust. Those are a little bit more complicated. It pays you a fixed income amount every year. Those are usually started with when you have larger sums of money, maybe mm-hmm. closer to $1 million, because it costs a little bit of money to set up the charity trust.
14: Right.
16: Another way is a life insurance gift. If you have a life insurance policy that you no longer need, you can gift your policy to the American Cancer Society. You can either designate ACS as the owner and beneficiary, or you can retain ownership of your policy and name ACS as the beneficiary on your beneficiary designation form. I've had this one a lot. People who own property and homes and don't have any family or relatives, they're like, what am I going to do with my house after mm-hmm. I pass? They will oftentimes bequest their entire home. to be given to the American Cancer Society. And of course, there's also things like stocks and bonds and mutual funds and gifts like that.
15: Nice. I didn't know that there are so many different ways you can donate.
16: Absolutely. And it just depends on your financial situation. Everybody's different. They own different assets. So it's like, what makes sense for you and your family? What are the better options? You know, and that's why it's so important to talk to an estate planning attorney.
14: And, you know, for listeners who may be unfamiliar with the difference between a charitable donation today and a legacy gift, how can you describe those differences?
16: So generally speaking, a charitable donation today is a gift that you make while you're alive.
14: Okay.
16: Giving that $25 a month, you know, $50 a month type of thing. A legacy gift is a gift that the charity receives after you have passed, which does not affect your everyday cash flow. Now, there are some exceptions, like I mentioned, with the IRA distributions and things like that. But for the most part, the legacy gifts are gifts that the charity receives after you pass.
15: Which is the most common one, do you see?
16: People leaving money in their bequest or will. That's probably the most common, and gifts of real estate.
14: I'm a little curious, like, if someone were to donate their house, does that mean that the Cancer Society uses the facility, or do they resell it?
16: No. So what we have, a whole team, a real estate team that will go in there, sell the home. There's even people who will sell the contents of the home.
14: Okay.
16: And they will handle that all for you.
14: Okay.
16: Because obviously you're not here and there's nobody to handle it for you. So yes, that's all written in the bequest of how that's to be handled.
14: How can trust be used in a way to support the charities, like, over a long period of time?
16: So, as I mentioned, when people are alive, they may not be able to give as much money as they would like because they've got everyday expenses. But after you pass, you might be able to pass on a larger percentage of your wealth to family and charity. And making a charitable gift through your trust can also save you and your heirs on paying capital gains taxes.
14: Mm.
16: So you could also, you know, make additional income while you're alive. It just kind of depends on the type of gift, because everyone's situation is so different.
14: Mm-hmm.
16: And, you know, you just kind of have to look at your entire portfolio to kind of get an idea of what's best for you.
15: And what are some of the most common types of charitable gifts people include in their estate plans, Rosella?
16: So it depends on whether or not they have heirs to leave a gift for, you know. So I have people that have family members, grandkids, children, and I work with a lot of donors who have absolutely no one. I mean, not even a great niece or a cousin or anyone. So the more popular gifts I see is someone just leaving a value or percentage of their wealth when they pass. So saying, hey, whatever's left over goes to the charity. And that people with no family will usually leave everything, including their home. And as I mentioned, ACS will handle the sale of the home and take care of everything. If someone does have heirs, there are assets that you can leave to your heirs where they won't have to pay taxes when they receive it.
14: Mm-hmm.
16: And then you can donate other assets to charity. So again, it's looking at the whole portfolio. What makes more sense? I don't want to pass it on to my kids if they've got to pay taxes. Maybe I give them another gift.
14: Can you give us an example of, like, an asset that...
16: So if you own a home and you have kids, you probably want to donate the home to them, because when you pass, they will get a step up in basis, meaning they do not pay capital gains.
14: Right.
16: Whereas a retirement account, an IRA, stocks, things like that, you do have to pay capital gains.
14: Right.
16: So that might be something where you give that to the charity and you bypass having to pay the taxes on that.
14: Okay.
16: Yeah, it can get complicated. I mean, that's mm-hmm. why you have to work with your advisors, mm-hmm. your estate planning attorney. A lot of people work with financial advisors, CPAs, okay. just to kind of get an overall look at where they stand.
14: Got
16: you
14: it.
16: Know, what makes more sense for them.
14: And why do some families end up choosing to include that charitable gift as part of their legacy?
16: I find that most people have had a family member who have had cancer. And with that, they usually want to support a specific type of cancer research.
14: Okay.
16: They can also make a charitable gift in memory of or in honor of someone who mm-hmm. has passed from cancer. And also, it's just they may want to teach their children and grandchildren the importance of charitable giving and that it's important to give.
15: And can you share how planned gifts or trust donations help support the mission of the American Cancer Society?
16: Well, 81% of all of our revenue that we receive goes directly towards funding and advancing our mission. As of 2025, $200 million was raised in total revenue just from legacy gifts alone. That doesn't even count for all the other donations that we get. That is, the gifts that we receive from legacy giving account for the largest source of our revenue. So it's very important. Largest chunks come from 79.5% of that comes from wills and living trusts. Again, mm-hmm. most people will just leave a gift in their trust. And another large chunk of that is 13% of that come from retirement accounts and IRAs.
14: Okay. Are there any particular programs or services that are funded through the legacy gifts that maybe people might not know about?
16: Yes. So when you leave a gift to the American Cancer Society, you can specify for it to be used for any program, service, or cancer research. So some of our programs include transportation and lodging. We have a program called Road to Recovery, which eases the burden on cancer patients by providing free rides to cancer medical appointments. We have volunteer drivers that will take you to your appointment, bring you home after the treatment, and there's no charge for that. Mm-hmm. And there are also ACS Hope Lodges throughout the country where patients can stay if they're having treatment and they don't have a place to stay. And if there is no Hope Lodge in your area, ACS will pay for you to stay in a hotel. So that's one type of, those are different types of programs and services that could be funded with bequest gifts. We also have a 24/7 cancer helpline that provides 24/7 support for cancer patients and their caregivers. And you can speak with a trained cancer specialist anytime. They will listen to you, direct you in the right, direction of what you may need. And we also have national resources. So, again, a gift could support those services. And of course, since 1946, the American Cancer Society has invested more than $5 billion in research grants. Wow. And we have granted that money to some of the best scientists across the country. In fact, we have, I believe there's like 42 Nobel Peace Prize winners that we've funded research through.
14: That's amazing.
16: And when someone does, leave a gift for cancer research, they can designate, again, mm-hmm. the specific type of cancer research okay. that might be important to them.
15: Have you encountered any stories from donors or families that really touched you or demonstrated the impact of this kind of giving?
16: I actually just had a situation. The American Cancer Society, we have, it's a nonpartisan advocacy affiliate. We call it the American Cancer Society's Action Network, ACS CAN. And ACS CAN advocates for evidence-based policies, public policies, to reduce the cancer burden for everyone, and they do this by engaging volunteers across the country to make their voices heard by policymakers at every level of government, especially in Washington, D.C. They go there a lot. And since 2011, ACS CAN has successfully advocated for billions of dollars in cancer research funding, expanded access to quality, affordable health care, advanced proven tobacco control measures, a lot of these things that you hear coming out of the, you know, on the federal level. That's where ACS CAN, they work together to make cancer a top priority for public officials and candidates at the federal, state, and local levels. So just last month, I had a donor who really believes in the ACS CAN and wants to make sure that the work of ACS CAN continues forever, because it's important to work with your state and local and federal officials. So they made a $500,000 bequest so that it will fund an ACS CAN academy that will ensure that volunteers are trained in the future to effectively be able to implement these changes at the local, state, and federal levels. So that was something that was really important to this donor, to these donors, and they wanted their money to specifically be used for that, to make sure that that continues long after they're gone.
15: That's beautiful.
14: And for those of you just tuning in, this is Journey Home Radio. I'm your host, Iris. If at any time you'd like to reach out to us, you're welcome to visit www.singinghillsmemorialpark.com, or you're free to give us a call at 619-444-3000.
15: And Rosella, what does it mean to families to know their legacy will help future generations facing cancer?
16: Well, I believe that most people want to be known for something good that they've done. So by leaving a charitable gift, you are not only creating your legacy, but you're also helping to make a huge impact on the quality of life and cancer treatment options for future generations. So that's pretty important.
14: If someone was considering including a charity in their estate plan, what's the first step?
16: So the first step would be to talk to their estate planning attorney, wealth manager, or CPA. If they're not working with a professional advisor, they can certainly reach out to me. That's what my role is at the American Cancer Society. I can provide them with some names of some qualified advisors in their area that are specifically maybe specialize in what they need. I have some donors that have tax issues, so maybe they need an estate planning attorney who also, you know, has a lot of knowledge in taxation, you know, things like that. If someone has legal coverage through their work, sometimes they can get their estate plan done for free. So if you have, I think it's called ARIG or MetLife or any of those things, there is only a certain list of attorneys that accept those insurances, and it's hard to find. You know, how would I know which one to pick, you know? So that's something you could come to me too, because I have a, or come to me with, because I have a list of estate planning attorneys that accept those insurances. And in fact, personally, my husband and I have the insurance through work. And so I chose an estate planning attorney that was on that list. And again, like I said, they can reach out to me if they have any questions. I can also mail them. We have a planning booklet that kind of allows you to just write things in there and just start to plan. And there's also brochures that can explain all the different ways that I mentioned earlier about, you know, charitable gift annuities, bequests, IRA distributions. It can get pretty confusing. And so I have a lot of brochures that can kind of spell it out for you, and it's a little more easier to understand.
15: I have a question. So the people that you help, is it only specific to San Diego, or if somebody lived in another state, let's say Arizona, could you help somebody who wants to donate?
16: So my territory is San Diego and Imperial counties, and I actually, the state of Montana. because I'm part of the whole West Region team. But we do have my colleagues in every state. Mm-hmm. Some states have more than one person. California, there's five of us from all the way from Southern California to Northern California. But yeah, if someone, I can refer them to the person in Arizona or mm-hmm. the person in Michigan or wherever. Yeah, we are all over the United States. I'm here, but mm-hmm. my colleagues are everywhere.
15: Good to know.
14: Do people have to be wealthy to leave a charitable gift in a trust or an estate?
16: No, not at all. In fact, chances are if you own a home in San Diego today, you own a sizable asset.
14: True.
16: So, yeah, you don't have to be rich, but if you own a home, you probably have a little bit of money in there. So regardless of how much money someone has or how much they own, everyone should always have a will or trust mm-hmm. in place. Mm-hmm. Because if you don't, when you pass, everything you own, a little or a lot, will be tied up in probate court for years. And here's actually an alarming fact. 60% of Americans currently do not have a will or trust.
14: Wow.
16: And there's a lot of, I can't think of them, but there's a few celebrities that have been in the news lately where they didn't have a trust in place when they passed. But yeah, over 60% of Americans, and it's because they don't want to talk about, you know, it's talking about the end, right? Mm-hmm. Death, and they don't want to talk about that, but yet you do have to plan for it. Also, everyone over the age of 18 should have a durable power of attorney and an advanced health care directive in place.
14: Mm-hmm. I agree.
16: So those are things that, you know, many people may not know about it either.
14: I agree. That's something that we at Singing Hills were constantly educating our families about, mm-hmm. how important it is to set that up at any age, mm-hmm. especially if you're a single parent or maybe
16: Absolutely.
14: You have some family dynamics, mm-hmm. or in this case, like if you really did want to leave a sizable charitable gift to the American Cancer Society instead of having your family fight over it.
16: Yep.
14: So that makes absolute sense.
15: And you brought up a good point, Rosella. We had a trust attorney come on a couple of times on our show to talk about the importance of having a trust and avoiding probate.
16: Mm-hmm. Mm-hmm. Yeah, that's really, you don't want it to end up in probate.
15: Yeah. What are some misconceptions people often have about charitable estate planning?
16: Let's see. One of them is, I don't own a lot, so I don't need a will. Well, that's false. Everyone needs some type of will in place, or as I mentioned, their assets will be tied up in probate court. Another one we hear is, well, once I have my will, I'm set for life. I don't have to do anything more with it. Well, life changes quickly, and so it's recommended that you review your will every 5 years mm-hmm. and make updates as needed.
14: Mm-hmm.
16: May have sold property, assets may have changed, family dynamics may have changed. So you definitely want to kind of review it every 5 years. Another one we hear is, my family already knows my wishes, so I don't need a will. Well, that's not true. Again, family dynamics. A will ensures that there are no questions left unanswered.
14: Mm-hmm.
16: And it provides details for your last wishes. And most importantly, will help avoid family conflicts over who gets what. So you could state, you know, who gets the artwork, who gets the jewelry, who gets this car, who gets mm-hmm. that car, you know, things like that. You don't need a lawyer to write a will. Well, if you're creating a very simple will, you could create it online through a website like givingdocs.com.
14: Mm-hmm.
16: However, if you own property or several different types of assets, I do recommend that you work mm-hmm. with an estate planning attorney.
14: How can families balance out taking care of their loved ones while still supporting the causes that they care about?
16: Having a legally binding document can prevent disputes among family members and allows you to support charitable organizations. It protects your loved ones so that your assets don't end up in probate court. They don't have to sit around and fight it. And it also gives you a peace of mind knowing that you have a plan in place. And it gives your loved ones a peace of mind knowing that there's a plan in place.
14: how can listeners learn more about the estate and gift planning programs that are offered through the American Cancer Society?
16: Well, the easiest thing would be to reach out to me. You can call me or email me at rosella.saucier@cancer.org. I can mail you some information to help get you started. I can meet with you in person. We also, a lot of times I have webinars and seminars that estate planning attorneys are doing around town, and I can refer you to those so that you can learn some additional information. And you can also find my contact information at cancer.org, which is the American Cancer Society website. And if you just go under wills, trusts, and legacy giving, it lists all of the planned giving directors for anywhere in the nation.
14: Thank you. Thank you so much for joining us today. We really appreciate you sharing your information and your knowledge.
16: Well, thank you for having me.
15: Yes, thank you, Rosella. And for those of you wanting to reach out to us, contact Rosella or us at Singing Hills Memorial Park, you can contact us on the website, www.singinghillsmemorialpark.com, or you can call us at 619-444-3000.
14: Thank you for tuning in, and we wish you all a blessed day.
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23: Good morning. I'm Larry O'Connor in the Relief Factor studios here in Washington. We've got Steve Robinson joining us coming up in 30 minutes. He's covering Maine politics like no one else. We'll get a snapshot from him about this. There's three more debates between Jackson and Collins. A remarkable thing. So we'll get into that and figure out what the issues are in Maine and whether Susan Collins hangs on to that seat, thwarting Chuck Schumer's plans. Also, we've got highlights of Marco Rubio's Western civilization defense yesterday presented before the Parthenon in Athens. Stunning, stunning moment for the United States of America and for our Secretary of State. We'll get to that coming up in a bit. And Zora Mamdani, who got heckled by the radical Hamas-loving Palestinians because he dared to stand silently at a vigil on the third anniversary of the October 7th massacre. You're not even allowed to pay respects to those who are mourning the dead. I'm not going to defend Zora Mamdani. Don't get me wrong. This is the bed that he has made. He deserves it. But it is a remarkable thing to behold. We'll get into all of that coming up. But first, there's this story out of Montgomery County, Maryland. And my understanding is, based on a quick bit of research, that this is not uncommon right now in major metropolitan areas like here in Washington, D.C. This is a trend in America. And I'm wondering if you're seeing this trend, too, that high schools are now canceling their traditional homecoming dances. It's fall right now. We're in October. This is when homecoming dances happen. You got your homecoming football game, and then you have your homecoming dance. This goes back to, crying out loud, I think they did this in Greece back in the 50s. My dad played in a homecoming game for St. Mary's of Redford in Detroit, Michigan. He was a high school football hero. He told me about it his entire life. This is as American as apple pie, if I can coin a corny phrase. And now we're starting to cancel these dances. And why is that? Is it because of the demographic and cultural shift that's happened with the rampant migration in these regions of the country? I dare say this is not happening in the more rural parts of the nation where we haven't seen that cultural shift. Is that what's going on? Is this the affordability crisis and people just can't afford the tickets to the dance and the rental of the tux and the homecoming dress and all of that stuff? Or is it more of a cultural reorganization of kids' priorities, that 16, 17, 18-year-old kids aren't really interested in socializing with hundreds of their classmates, getting all dressed up, going to dinner and having the dance and what have you, that that's not really something they're interested in? They'd rather hang out on Instagram or play video games. Or is it something that I'm missing? Let me know. 855-784-4255. My youngest is now 19. And being on the autism spectrum, he was homeschooled. Actually, he did do some dances like this because the great Tim Tebow has a foundation that has big nights out for special needs kids. Oftentimes kids who have Down syndrome or they're on the autism spectrum or have other developmental needs, they often don't get to participate in their school's traditions like this, like homecoming or like prom. So Tim Tebow's foundation, they do a thing that's specifically geared towards special needs kids who are in high school. And they have a very special formal night where all the kids get dressed up like they're going to prom, and they do it just for them. And my son EJ would go to that every single year, and we loved it, and it was a great thing for him. So really, I got to go back to my second youngest child, who's now almost 22 years old, and he's in his final year in college. So it's been a while since I've been a parent of a kid who's been facing the dilemma of getting their tux or getting their gown for homecoming and prom. But my kids all participated. And they grew up in the suburbs of Los Angeles. So what am I missing here? 855-784-4255. Please explain to me this phenomenon of high school kids now losing interest in going to a homecoming. When I was in high school, I mean, we had our homecoming, we had our winter formal, we had Sadie Hawkins where you didn't get dressed up, and then you had your prom. We had four big dances that we did as a school, and they were all really popular, and we loved it. It was awesome. I can't imagine being a high school kid right now and not having interest. Here's the story. A local Fox 5 here in D.C. is reporting homecoming dancers are going away at some Maryland schools, with two Montgomery County high schools scrapping their plans for dances, saying not enough students wanted to attend. Homecoming dances, this is reporting out of Gaithersburg, Maryland, Northwest High School. Again, Montgomery County is the most populous county in Maryland. It's right on the border of Washington, D.C. It's affluent. It's suburban. It's liberal Democrat. And at Northwest High School, they sold less than 200 homecoming tickets. And at Quince Orchard High School, they only sold 63 tickets to this year's homecoming. Northeast High School said the decision came after the ticket purchase deadline passed. In a message sent, by the way, 200, you should still put it on the dance. I understand 200 probably didn't cover the budget for whatever you were planning on doing. So change your budget. You know, reduce it down. Just get a DJ if you don't want to have a live band or whatever the plans were. But 200 tickets should have been enough. That should have been enough to do the homecoming dance. But they decided not to. They sent a message to family school officials, acknowledged that the cancellation is disappointing, especially for students who had already bought tickets. Made plans to go. Students who purchase tickets will get refunds. By the way, imagine if you were a guy and you rented the tux, you're already, you know, do you get a refund? What if you're a young lady and you purchased your dress already and now it's canceled? Hopefully they're still going out and just doing something on their own. One student said, I think it's sad. I look forward to it. They told me they only sold 63 tickets. This is a Quince Orchard High School. A lot of people don't go. It's a good school tradition. I think homecoming, even if schools are losing money, they should do it. It's a staple. You need it. They deserve it. I wonder if as they started to name the homecoming queen and the homecoming queen's name was John, you know, if that started to change things up a bit. Remember how we had this trend here where cross-dressing high school kids were encouraged to run for homecoming queen? And I think high school kids, you know, just being cranks and stuff, would vote for the trans kid as homecoming queen, and they just upended the entire thing. I wonder if the re-envisioning of what a homecoming queen is really supposed to be about has started to bring this on, too. We can't have this kind of traditional thing. We can't have girls in dresses and trying to look pretty. We can't have men dressed in that patriarchal, colonial look of a tuxedo. That goes back to the colonial days of Great Britain. Why are we evoking that in a tuxedo? No, we have to end it all. Is that what's at play here? 855-784-4255. Let's go to Howard in Manassas, just across the river from Montgomery County. Are you seeing this in Northern Virginia as well, Howard?
4: We've been seeing it for years. Now, my kids are a little older than yours, so going back 7 to 10 years, the numbers were down. My wife was involved. The adults would get discouraged because they'd go to all this work and not that many people would show up. And the main thing they were focused on was the after school parties. But I would say, Chris, it's only, or Larry, sorry.
23: No, that's a compliment. Hey, I just got confused with the great Chris Plant, who comes on right after me on WMAL. I take that as the highest compliment, Howard. Thank you.
4: Yes. Well, good man. It's only gotten worse, and I do believe a lot of it is they don't need to go to these things for, you know, socializing. Sadly, they sit in their own room on their phone, which is ridiculous. And when you do see them go to different things, groups, you know, you see what I see. There are four or five young folks, and everybody's on their dumb phone. They're not even paying attention to their friends around them.
23: My kids would have their friends over to, you know, watch a football game or hang out and watch a movie, and they'd all be doing that. They'd all be on the phone. I'd walk into the room and I said, please tell me you're all texting each other right now. Please, at the very least, tell me that. That instead of having a conversation, no, they were all just checking on whatever anybody else around the world was doing on their social media apps. You're right, Howard.
4: Yes, and my church is involved with the Tim Tebow Night to Shine. It's a great event. Awesome.
23: God, that's what it's called, Night to Shine. Thank you. Oh, I'm sorry. Yes, I left that out. The Night to Shine that Tim Tebow does is always sponsored in, usually in a big local church that celebrates it. Oh, Howard, I'm so happy to hear that. Thank you for doing that. You have no idea what you're doing for those kids and for their parents.
4: Well, we do know. We're blessed by it.
23: Thank you, brother. Thanks for calling in. And I think that he gives a lot of insight here. The kids would rather be on their phones. The kids would rather, you know, they're not into the socialization, the traditional kind of socialization. And I don't want to make this segment sound like, you know, it's a bunch of, you know, Gen Xers saying, oh, back in my day. But I gotta tell you, this was a huge part of my coming of age, of my development. You know, the formal dance in high school is sort of this bridge between childhood and young adulthood. This is a rite of passage for children going through adolescence. It's more than just playing dress up, but in a way, it's a really sophisticated way of playing dress up. You know, if you're, you know, a crazy high school teenage kid, a boy, and you're used to wearing jeans all the time and just, you know, being a slob, and then you've got to deliberately go out of your way to clean up your act, at least for one night, and get dressed up in a tuxedo. That moment that you've got your hair cut properly and that you're shaved if you need to shave and you're bathed if you need to bathe. And for most high school boys, they need to bathe. And you get dressed up in your tuxedo. That moment you look at yourself in the mirror in that tuxedo, it does something to you. From personal experience, I can tell you, but also speaking with my son, you look at that man that is looking back at you in the mirror and you realize that there's something going on here. And now you're going to a formal dance with a young woman who has gone through the same process, who is not wearing jeans and a hoodie. She's dressed up in a formal gown and you bought her a corsage and she's gotten her hair done. And you open the door for her as she gets into the car, whether it's a chauffeured limousine, if you and your friends have been able to chip together enough money to get one for the night, or whether your mom or dad are driving you to the dance. Or if you're 18 and 17, a senior, and you're driving yourself, but you open the moment you are in a tuxedo and you open the door for your date who is dressed to the nines, something changes. And I think we are failing kids if we're not allowing them to go through this maturing process as well. And yet here in Maryland, and I've got to think that this is a microcosm of areas similar to D.C. around the country, in Montgomery County, Maryland, two prominent high schools have canceled their homecoming dance because of lack of interest. It's shocking and it's depressing. But here's a reaction from someone on social media who calls themselves Maryland Man. I wonder if he's MS-13. He says the next antisocial generation is coming of age. The alcohol business is down because drinking age young people don't go to bars or have parties and are using cannabis and social media more. But in-person socialization activities are necessary for proper human development. Amen, Maryland Man. I agree. And it's just one more little indication, one more little canary in the coal mine that I see that we need to attend to and fix. and it needs to be talked about. That's how you begin the process. Hey, you've heard me talk about Relief Factor a lot here because of what it's been able to do for my energy, for my joints, for my aches and my pains. But
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6: It's Thursday, October 8th, getting ahead of myself, and we're just under 4 weeks from Election Day for the midterms, which means, let's see, 4 weeks from now, it'll be 2 days after the election. Yeah, they'll still be counting in California. We won't know. And we should know. We should have a pretty good idea. And every single day, you're getting doom and gloom and doom and gloom and doom and gloom from the media if you're a Republican. It's, you know, happy days are here again if you're on the left, if you're a Democrat, if you're a socialist, if you're a Marxist, if you're an Islamist, and if you're a member of the legacy media. And listen, I've been accused of delivering you copium, right? Or hopium. This is me saying, oh, everything's fine. Everything's fine. Republicans are going to win. There's nothing to worry about. Well, if that's what you're hearing from me, you're wrong. That's not what I've been saying. What I've been saying is Democrats should win. They've got the headwinds. They've, or the tailwinds. They've got all the momentum. They've got all the reasons. They've got the media. They've got all of these things factoring in their favor. There's a few things that are factoring in Republicans' favor. Number one is specifically in the House of Representatives, there has been redistricting that has carved out districts that are very different than they were 2 years ago. Many of those districts should be in very red states, and they are very red districts, and we should be able to stave off some of the momentum the Democrats have.

0: That might not be enough. But I think it's going to mitigate some of the gains that the Democrats are going to make, and they probably will make some gains in the House. If Democrats do win the majority there, it's only going to be by a single-digit margin. It's not going to be some kind of double-digit wave, I don't believe. I could be wrong, but I'm not trying to sort of just, you know, pull one over on you. That's what I see right now on the ground. I'm also seeing at the Senate level, you can't tell me we're looking at a blue tsunami where a Democrat might win in Texas while at the same time in the same election cycle with the same conditions, we're seeing three traditional Democrat states, New Hampshire, Michigan, and Minnesota, neck and neck in a toss-up. That doesn't make sense to me. So we're watching that. What we're not doing is being a slave to the polls, because the polls, when it comes to measuring Republicans, are always wrong, sometimes by the factor of 5 points. And instead, we're looking at data points, real data points, like requests for early ballots and like voter registration. And in that regard, Republicans actually look better than they've looked in a long time. Take it up here with Harry Enten, who follows the stats and the numbers on behalf of CNN. That's right. Even on CNN, they're looking at data points right now, not polls, not opinion, but actual raw data for voter registration that tell a very different tale about Republicans' motivation in this election. Take a listen.
1: Voter registration, the long-term health of the Republican Party versus the Democratic Party in terms of how are you registered to vote, Democrat, independent, or non-affiliated, or Republican, you can see in the key swing states that we normally look at in presidential elections that, look, the Republicans are gaining versus where they were 8 years ago during Trump's first midterm election. Take a look here. GOP gains in party registration margin versus Election Day 2018. In Arizona, the Republican margin versus the Democrat, Republicans are up 4 points. How about Nevada? Republicans up 5 points. How about North Carolina? Republicans up 8 points. How about the Commonwealth of Pennsylvania? Republicans up 7 points. So when you take a look at how people are actually registering, this is not polling data, compared to where we were 8 years ago, Republicans are doing considerably better in what are the swing states, at least normally, in presidential elections.
2: Okay, so someone could look at this and say, Harry, this is 2018. What about in the last 2 years? Because trends, the polling at least, has been moving in Democrats' favor.
1: Yeah, okay, you see the polling over the last 2 years really moving in the Democrats' favor, but are they actually gaining in terms of registration, at least compared to where we were 2 years ago? Well, I think this makes it pretty simple, right? Pretty simple. In Pennsylvania, no. North Carolina, no. Nevada, no. Arizona, no. There may be some tiny late gains that are going on right now, right, that I think over the last month maybe Democrats are getting. But when you take the longer-term view versus the 2024 election in which Republicans won all of these states, Democrats are, in fact, not actually gaining ground.
2: I'm glad you put it.
0: Pause it there for a second.
2: For the last,
0: that's a really important data point. If you missed it, because he talks really fast and he's got a, you know, James Cagney 1933 accent. Since 2024, 2 years ago, when Trump swept the battleground states and won the popular vote, have Democrats gained in voter registration in these four critical states, Pennsylvania, North Carolina, Nevada, and Arizona? The answer is no. Republicans actually have maintained and grown their lead in voter registration in those four states. It's only those four states, but it's indicative of where the trends are right now. Since 2 years ago, we've still gained. That's with all the doom and gloom. That's with all the, you know, negative everything. All right, let's continue with this and wrap it up, because the thesis here from Enten is very important.
2: Up for Democrats, but not over 2 years.
1: Correct. There's been some ticks up, but they in no way blows away the Republican gain.
2: Okay, so put this in historical perspective. How good is this, these bigger trends for Republicans?
1: Yeah, so you see these trends in these key swing states. How about this one? Okay, take a look here. The GOP's best party registration position relative to the Democrats in a midterm in at least 20 years. Pennsylvania, North Carolina, Nevada, Arizona. The bottom line is this. Republicans right now are in a much stronger position than they have been, not just compared to 8 years ago, but over the long term as well. The relative health of the Republican Party, at least in terms of party registration, is pretty gosh darn good relative to the Democrats.
2: If you're talking about registration,
0: in over 20 years for midterm elections, Republicans, based on voter registration in those four key states, Republicans have better conditions for this election than they have in over 20 years. I keep saying it, and I'll keep saying it. I'm not here to predict an election. People who are predicting are idiots. I'm here to tell you what's going on and what it means and what we can do about it. And I can tell you this. If all the Republicans in these districts...
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11: Breaking news at Town Hall. I'm Bob Agnew in Washington. The World Health Organization says that Russia's state health regulator has confirmed the death of a lab worker at a plague research facility in Siberia. But the WHO says no case of plague has been registered. KT McFarland, the former deputy national security advisor, told the Salem Radio Network this week the situation could present some very serious political problems for President Vladimir Putin.
12: But the one thing I kept thinking is, wow, is that something that actually potentially brings Putin down? If he can't manage this, If it is a biological weapon, if it is some kind of new plague, and he doesn't tap it down and get it under control and somehow it spreads, this could be a real nail in Putin's coffin.
11: Under the World Health Organization's international health regulations, countries are expected to promptly notify the WHO of any events that may constitute a public health emergency of international concern that includes unusual disease outbreaks. Southern California is preparing for more coastal flooding as Tropical Storm Rachel threatens the southwest part of the country. The National Weather Service has issued a coastal flood warning through this afternoon with a high surf advisory. Waves expected to be up to 7 feet high. Some political analysts say the country could be heading for a major realignment and that the 2030 census could bring it into sharper focus. Looking ahead, here's correspondent Bill Alexander with this report.
13: Analysts point to population shifts toward the south and west, arguing they could reshape congressional representation and electoral influence in the next decade. Some also see the trend as part of a broader rise in Christian conservative and populist politics, with possible effects as soon as the 2028 election. The forecast remains debated, but the stakes of the next census are already drawing attention. I'm Bill Alexander reporting.
11: And you'll find more information on these stories at townhall.com.
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11: The midterms are less than a month away now. Some political analysts are beginning to wonder if the election will cause a lot of surprises. Here's correspondent Richard Boyd.
5: Despite historical trends favoring opposition gains in midterms 6 years into a presidency, current indicators suggest Republicans under President Trump may defy expectations and retain control. Strong Trump rally turnout, weak Democratic enthusiasm among progressives, superior GOP funding, new voter registrations favoring Republicans, and early voting data showing unexpected GOP strength challenge pessimistic polls. Richard Boyd reporting.
11: Early voting trends in swing states, including Texas, Michigan, and Ohio, show Republicans overperforming with GOP voter registration surging and illegal immigrant removals, shrinking Democrat-tilted voter pools, defying traditional midterm expectations. You'll find breaking news and analysis at townhall.com. The stage is now set for the MLB Championship Series, and it all starts today as the National League Championship Series gets underway. When the L.A. Dodgers pay a visit to the Milwaukee Brewers, Milwaukee will host the first two games of the best-of-seven series. In the American League, the Cleveland Guardians defeated the Chicago White Sox on Saturday to advance. Guardians reliever Cade Smith says a shutout was possible because of Gavin Williams.
15: I mean, Gavin did the bulk of it, so you got to talk to him. But, I mean, our org is so good at developing pitching, and it's about knowing our strengths and being able to have a plan and go and attack the zone.
11: And White Sox manager Will Venerable says Gavin Williams was a handful.
16: He was really good. He attacked us. A lot of spin in the zone. Obviously, he's got a really good fastball, too. Just weren't able to move enough forward, you know, to really put the pressure on him.
11: The Guardians set to play the Tampa Bay Rays. The winners of each championship series will then meet up in the World Series. You'll find more on these stories at townhall.com.
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17: It's a magical season here in San Diego. The leaves don't really change color. The temperature might drop all the way down to a brisk 65 degrees. 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
0: 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And we're across the Salem Radio Network and all of the affiliates here for America's Morning Show, O'Connor and Company. Good morning. I'm Larry O'Connor. in the Relief Factory studio. Everyone cares about the homeless. Oh, we're not supposed to call them the homeless anymore. Our unhoused neighbors, right? Our unhoused neighbors. As you know, the official name here on the program for these people who insist on living on the sidewalks and urinating and defecating on our city parks where you're bringing your kids to swing on the swings and leaving hypodermic needles around. You know who I'm talking about. They're criminal vagrants. That's the actual legal proper term for them, not our unhoused neighbors. Everybody wants to fix that problem. So it was great here in Washington, D.C., Tony Liberal enclave called Tacoma Park, the People's Republic thereof, where J.B. Raskin is a member of the House of Representatives. They went door to door or at a festival and did a man on the street thing and asked all of the, well, rather radical leftists there, would you accept homeless people into your home if that were the new government program to solve this problem? The answers were absolutely French kiss exquisite. We're going to play that for you coming up in a bit. Also, KT McFarland joins us in the next hour, along with Dustin Grage, who reports on Minnesota politics and crime on behalf of Town Hall Media. He'll be joining us at that time. But right now, we've got Steve Robinson. Steve Robinson is a big get, as they say in the business right now, because he's the editor-in-chief of the Maine Wire. Yes, that's right. Covering Maine politics in 2026 makes you a very important person. So, Steve, thanks for carving out some time for us. Good to have you.
20: Well, thanks for that introduction. It does seem like the left here in the state of Maine has conspired to make the Maine Wire very popular these days, whether it's, you know, Graham Plattner with a Nazi tattoo and very credible rape allegations.
0: Yeah.
20: The second congressional district, which is a very important race for the House of Representatives, a potential plus two for the Republicans. And of course, the Senate race between Susan Collins and Troy Jackson, which is where we've already started voting. We have voting month, not voting day, not election day. And the first debate was this week. And Troy Jackson performed exactly like longtime watchers of Maine politics expected him to.
0: Yeah, we played the highlights here yesterday, but it was even worse. If you watched the thing from beginning to end and the entire story arc and the narrative of that debate, rather than just clips like we presented on the program yesterday, it was absolutely lights out for Susan Collins. Did she exceed expectations, or is Troy Jackson just that bad?
20: Troy Jackson's just that bad, and I think Susan Collins is that good, and I think people tend to underestimate her because of the way she physically presents. They think that they're dealing with a frail old woman, but she's very sharp, she's very smart, and she has a way of commanding people's attention through the cadence that she speaks with, and she has a mastery of the subject. You had, on the other side, Troy Jackson, a 26-year lawmaker who for 16 years was a massive advocate of expanding Medicaid welfare. For 10 years under Governor LePage, this guy was insistent on expanding Medicaid welfare to able-bodied childless adults. When he was Senate president, he did that, and he also expanded Medicaid to a broader class of non-citizens. And then on the debate stage, doesn't understand that the state sets Medicaid reimbursement rates, confuses Medicaid with Medicare.
0: Yeah.
20: He doesn't seem to understand the policies he's advocating for.
0: It was a beautiful moment where he thinks he's got a gotcha on Susan Collins. Oh, you're the chair of the Appropriations Committee in the Senate. Why don't you do anything about these Medicaid reimbursements? And she just said, that's a you problem. That happens in a guy. You've been responsible for that. It's almost like he doesn't know the job he's applying for.
20: Well, that's for sure. And what was uniquely refreshing, I think, is that the debater, the moderator in this situation, didn't try to fact check live in the moment. There was no Candy Crowley, a gotcha moment.
0: Steve, who is that guy? Because I got to tell you, that was one of the best jobs moderating a debate I have seen in a long time.
20: Yeah, that was Greg Lagerquist from WGME, a Sinclair affiliate. He did a fantastic job, I think. Very down the middle, didn't do the fact-checking. But there is one area where he let Troy Jackson get away, and that is the pay-to-play allegations involving his son, Chase Jackson, who was a lobbyist at the Resurgam Group with B.J. McAllister, Troy Jackson's former chief of staff. While Troy Jackson is the Senate president here in Maine, the most powerful state lawmaker, a Democratic House, Democratic Senate, Democratic governor, this guy's in charge of all the legislation that's flowing through the state house. his son is a lobbyist raking in cash. And there's one particular example where the Maine Gun Safety Coalition hands his son a $50,000 contract. And within a month, Troy Jackson, who for 20 years has been a pro-gun Democrat, he comes from northern Maine. He's got this fifth-generation working man logger shtick that he's stuck to. Yeah. Within a month of his son getting a $50,000 contract, he flips his position on three specific pieces of gun control legislation: expanded background checks, three-day waiting periods, I forget what the other one was. Specific piece of gun control legislation. But three items, within a month he flips, and they end up passing. So this is a very clear example of money flowing to his son, and he changes his position. And there are many others.
0: That's textbook, though. That is the perfect example, yeah.
20: It's Maine's version of Hunter Biden and Joe Biden. And he, on the debate stage, he just says, my son didn't do anything wrong. Independent fact checkers say so. Brett Kavanaugh, Elon Musk, Donald Trump.
0: Yeah, yeah. And then he got away with it. Well, we're speaking with Steve Robinson, editor-in-chief of the Maine Wire, but maybe your reporting on issues like that is the reason why Troy Jackson won't even stop and let you take a selfie with him. Did that really happen? You were at a minor league baseball game and he refused to let you take a selfie?
20: Yeah, he was at a Sea Dogs game with Manu Raju getting a nice softball interview. You might have thought the two of them were old friends, the way they were smiling and joking up. Wow. And so I decided I'd approach him and ask him for a selfie. And he, you know, hissed at me and tried to take my phone away from me. But I'm not surprised because I am the reporter who revealed that he has fathered two children with his second cousin. And I recently learned that his children didn't know about that until they learned about it from my reporting. So I'm not surprised.
0: No way. Oh, that's wild, Steve.
20: Steve Robinson is a curse name.
0: Yeah, you will not be invited to the next family reunion there, although it'll be an interesting one, that's for sure. Steve Robinson's our guest is the Maine Wire. Real fast on the Senate race, because I do want to get to that House race that is super important. There's a couple of more debates coming up here, but is it your assessment right now that everyone's saying, oh, Collins is, you know, only down by 2 points. That means she's really in the lead, considering how past elections have gone. Is that sort of your assessment right now, especially because of she's leading with 50-plus voters, according to a recent AARP poll, and that's a very motivated voting bloc and a big one. I think that's the largest voting bloc in Maine.
20: Well, the polling industry, I think, is in crisis, broadly speaking. You know, Susan Collins has always overperformed polling. But the demographic we have in Maine, the voting demographic we have in Maine, has changed significantly since 2020. There was massive domestic migration during COVID. Lots of people from New York, Massachusetts, Connecticut, you know, escaping the Wuhan bat plague to come live in Maine in the coastal enclaves. And they brought their politics with them. Like 25,000 Democratic voters, mostly baby boomers, relocated to Maine. So it is a different voting bloc than she faced in 2020. I do expect this to be the closest election that she's ever had, but I would say that she is leading amongst independents, which are 35% to 40% of the voting base in any given election year.
0: That's super interesting. I didn't realize that. You know, you hear about the sort of right of center New Yorkers all fleeing and heading down to Florida and changing the voting makeup for the better in the Sunshine State. But you don't think about people heading north to Maine and maybe changing the culture there. Tell me about this House seat, because as you just mentioned, this House seat in Maine could actually be the difference there for Hakeem Jeffries and Mike Johnson.
20: Yes, it's a very interesting state dynamic we have where the second congressional district is the northern part of the state, rural, poor, conservative. Trump has carried it three consecutive presidential cycles while losing the state broadly. The first district has a total left lunatic in Shelley Pingree. And again, those, you know, baby boomer retirees. But Jared Golden was the incumbent Democrat, a centrist blue dog Democrat, who voluntarily gave up the seat, said D.C. was too partisan for him. He didn't want to be there anymore. He had a primary challenger who was a longtime Secretary of State and state auditor in Matt Dunlap. And so it's an open seat effectively. But former two-term Governor Paul LePage is now running for that seat. I think it's his race to lose. He's very popular. in the second congressional district. Again, he's a LePage, a Trump-aligned conservative in a district where Trump is very popular. I think the polling supports him to the extent the polling can be trusted at all. He's probably leading by 4 or 5 points there. It's going to be an important race. And Matt Dunlap, by the way, is the state auditor who received whistleblower tips about Somali welfare fraud a year before that whistleblower came to us, and we blew up the story. And this was a guy who was taking taxpayer money and using it to fund his presidential campaign in Jubaland, Somalia, which involved funding a militia. And now he's claiming that he is some anti-fraud tough guy, when in fact he was ignoring whistleblower complaints like that.
0: So basically, Maine is telling Minnesota to hold their beer while they get their own Somali corruption going on. Incredible. And that House seat that you just mentioned, that's a unicorn moment there. That's a Democrat seat that could flip to Republicans.
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1: You know, I got to give credit to our friends over at Fox Digital. I have a lot of friends who work at Fox Digital, even though in some respects Town Hall and Fox Digital, you know, have some competing concerns. You know, what's good for their website is good for our website. When we do well, they do well. I mean, you know, we're all in this together in our own way. And I want to give credit because they did something phenomenal. They went to a like a food festival or some sort of outdoor fall festival in Tacoma Park, Maryland. For those of you who don't know, here in the D.C. area, we refer to Tacoma Park, Maryland as the People's Republic of Tacoma. Apart. It's represented by Jamie Raskin. It's just the most liberal of the most liberal counties, the most liberal city and the most liberal county in Maryland. And it's a perfect microcosm of the politics of the greater D.C. area, especially the virtue signaling liberal white Democrats who live in Tacoma Park in very expensive homes and like to set policy for the rest of us that usually never apply to them. And that's why this is a perfect microcosm of the left in this country. And they did a man on the street interview at this festival and asked people a simple question. Would you give up your home or a room in your home if the government decided that your property is needed to house the unhoused, the homeless, those who, but for the grace of God, go you? And I don't know if they did this on purpose, but they picked every single perfect representative of the crazy, wacky, woke Marxist left. We begin, unironically, with Karen. That's right. Her name is Karen. She has pink hair. She's wearing a pro-Antifa T-shirt, and here's her opinion on this idea.
2: I mean, if we were all doing it, I'd be so gay. Do you know what I mean? And who's coming to me? Is this a decision I'm making through democratic means? Then yes. Yes, I would be so game. If I voted for it, sure.
1: There you go. All right, let's just stop there for a second. Absolutely, if we're all doing it, if we got to vote for it, if we get to vote on who we get, which of course, so they put out, they get the virtue signal and say, yes, that's, I would do that. And then they put all these preconditions that they know will never actually occur. They get the credit for putting the yard sign in their lawn that signals how virtuous they are. But they know that it's never going to happen. So it's the perfect storm for Karen. That then brings us to Jaw Blake. Now, Jaw Blake is an African-American dude with sort of Bob Marley dreadlocks and I think macadamia nut lay there that he's wearing. All right, what does Jaw Blake think?
3: Necessarily love it, but I mean, if it was something that was beneficial, I'd at least consider it. I mean, unnecessarily. Like I said, nobody wants what they have to be taken away from them, but there is something to be said about, like, you can set up things so that they're available for everybody.
1: All right, so Jaw Blake gave you the gobbledygook. I'm going to throw as many words out there that make it sound like I have compassion, but ultimately I'm not saying anything kind of answer. But the bottom line is, I don't know if I would love it, he said. So, yeah, count him as a no. Jenny Snyderman is next. And Jenny looks like a school teacher. Very, very shortly cropped hair, big blue framed glasses. Here's Jenny's response.
4: I don't want to give it my private property. Are they going to reimburse me fairly? That would be helpful in making my choice.
1: Pause there. That's what's in it for me. Sure. I'd give up my home for the homeless. I mean, yeah, sure. But they're going to pay me for this, right? And they're making me the landlord. I get to own it. This is so beautiful. And then we get the Bernie Sanders type. Now, this is, again, part of the, you know, typical demographic. White, I believe, elderly Jewish man who probably, you know, loves Warren Beatty movies and votes socialist whenever possible. Okay, what's Steve's idea?
5: Yeah. But I think the idea of rent stabilization, for example, is an excellent idea. Where you limit the rate of it.
1: As, no, I don't want anyone living in my home. But if we could get rent stabilization so my rent doesn't go up and I can stay here, then I don't have to pay so much. Then I'm fine with it. All right. And then now let's play Find the Republican. Because we got a leprechaun in the crowd. I don't know how Nina slipped through the cracks, but here we go. Take it away, Nina.
5: in order to help people stay in their homes.
2: I think that's a ridiculous idea. It's a fool's errand. The idea that somehow we're going to be better off if the government is in charge of allocating all resources, that sounds not in any way desirable.
1: There you go. That's the conservative Republican who has to live with her neighbors. So she starts speaking her mind and then realizes, oh, I better dial it back here a little bit. 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
1: 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Good morning. Coming up in 30 minutes, our regular conversation every week at this time with Katie McFarland, former Deputy National Security Advisor, someone who knows a thing or two about what's going on in the world. We'll talk to her, and then Dustin Grage is also joining us in the next hour. He covers Minnesota politics for Town Hall, and something's happening in Minnesota that should give Republicans a little bit of hope for these elections coming up. We'll get to that in a moment. First, though, Mayor Zoran Mamdani, Zoran Kwame Mamdani, thank you very much, yesterday on the third anniversary of the October 7th terrorist attacks, the massacre at the hands of Hamas, Zoran Mamdani confirmed every single concern, I would even go so far as to say fear, that many of us had when he was elected mayor of New York City. And there were a lot of concerns and fears that we had about him. But one of them had to do with his insistence that Israel is an apartheid state. Israel doesn't have the right to exist as a Jewish state, that he wants to arrest Benjamin Netanyahu. All of the things that he said to drum up the fervor of the pro-Hamas lunatics who had taken over the Columbia University campus after the October 7th massacre and marched in the streets of New York City and Times Square on a regular basis, waving the flags of terrorist organizations. These are the people that Zoran Mamdani had drummed up into a fervor before the mayor's campaign, during the mayor's campaign, and now we wondered out loud, if he's the mayor of New York, how will he conduct himself on the 25th anniversary of the September 11th attacks in New York? How will he conduct himself and properly represent New Yorkers, all New Yorkers, and for that matter, Americans, on that occasion and on the third anniversary of the October 7th massacre? And, well, we saw him yucking it up and joking and smiling with Alexandria Ocasio-Cortez, insisting on going to the September 11th commemoration, even when the family members of fallen police officers and firemen asked him not to come. We saw how he conducted himself then. And yesterday, well, we saw exactly who this man was as he put out this statement on social media. By the way, where's the video? What do you mean written statement? Hold on a second. When Netanyahu came to give a speech at the UN, you put out a video about it. You produced a whole thing, scripted, with cinematography and a teleprompter to insist that he was a war criminal, and if you could, you would arrest him, but now it turns out that you can't. Gosh, sorry about that campaign promise. I'm sorry that I got all the lunatics screaming in the streets and excited about me going after the big bag Jewish leader when he came to New York. I guess I got that one wrong. But he put out a whole beautifully produced and directed and lit and shot and cinematographed video on it. But for this, he just puts out a written statement. And boy, what a written statement it was. He throws you a bone in the first sentence. This day is profoundly painful for so many New Yorkers. It marks 3 years since the horrific war crimes of October 7th. War crimes. Well, okay, interesting turn of phrase, why call it a war crime? You know, war crimes are conducted by a legitimate military operation. You know, you have a legitimate country with a legitimate military and a legitimate army that wears uniforms and abides by the Geneva Conventions and the regular rules of warfare. And then if you're a member of that legitimate, regulated military for a nation state, and then you violate those military norms of the Geneva Convention and what have you, then you can deem that a war crime. This is not a war crime. The Hamas terrorists are not a legitimate military for a legitimate nation state. They're terrorist thugs. But so even when it sounds like he's acknowledging that Hamas did something terrible on October 7th, he's actually legitimizing these terrorists as some kind of regulated army that falls under the auspices of war crime. It was not a war crime. It was a barbaric act of terrorism. So you have to read these things and understand that when they choose their words, they choose them carefully to convey a message. All right, he continues. On that day, Hamas killed more than 1,100 Israelis. No, they didn't kill them. They murdered them. You see, murder is a word that you use when you're talking about a criminal act of barbarism. Killed is a word you use when you're talking about an act of war. Do you see what he's doing here? And abducted 251 others. No, they didn't abduct them. They kidnapped them and held them hostage. They tortured them. They weren't abducted. We grieve alongside our many friends and neighbors who still carry that unthinkable loss. Why don't you specify exactly who is grieving? Which of your friends and neighbors? How about the Jewish community? He never mentions the word Jewish anywhere in here. That's fascinating. Anyway, that's it. That's it for the touchy-feely, oh, I feel your pain, Israelis or people who support the state of Israel on this third anniversary of October 7th. He's done with that. Over. Now he spends the next 75% of his statement making excuses and rationalizing the terrorist act of October 7th. Here he continues his statement. The suffering did not begin nor end that day. It continued through the Israeli government's devastating ongoing genocide in Gaza, in which it has killed more than 74,000 Palestinians, including more than 21,000. By the way, you hear the 70,000 number thrown around a lot. You know what the source is for the 70,000 Palestinians killed? It could be true. I don't know. But do you know what the source is for it? It's the Hamas Health Ministry, a propaganda arm of the terrorists themselves. And of course, Mamdani and the rest of the media grabs that number and continues to convey it. Even since the so-called ceasefire, more than 1,400 Palestinians have been killed. That suffering has intensified with every Israeli bomb dropped on ambulances waiting outside hospitals, every drone strike targeting a residential building or journalist, and every shooting. He goes on and on and on and on and on. The rest of it is all, it could have been written by the Hamas Ministry of Health. The man is a dirtbag, a sleazeball. He has confirmed every concern any normal thinking American had about him being the mayor of New York. The reactions to this were swift and serious. Senator Rick Scott, we know Mayor Mamdani is a terrorist sympathizer, but the fact that he can't give the Jewish people one day to mourn without spreading Hamas propaganda is despicable. Mamdani's administration is an embarrassment to the people of New York and a constant insult to the Jewish community. The best thing he could have done today was to keep his terrorist sympathizing mouth shut. This is why Rick Scott is a friend of this program, and he's welcome here anytime. That's brilliant. That's exactly what needed to be said. Where was Chuck Schumer saying that? Jewish Chuck Schumer from Brooklyn. Where's his opinion of Zohran Mamdani's statement? Speaker Mike Johnson, Mayor Mamdani had an opportunity today to unite New Yorkers on the anniversary of the horrific tragedy of October 7th, where Hamas terrorists, bankrolled by Iran, brutally murdered, raped, and wounded 1,200 innocent people and kidnapped 251 more, including American citizens. But instead, he chose division. Well said, Speaker Johnson. Also, why he's a friend of this program, Senator Cruz, utterly disgraceful. Comrade Mamdani effectively declares a day of mourning for the Hamas terrorists who lost their lives raping and murdering innocent civilians. Just beyond the pale. Friend of the program, Seth Mandel, who is a columnist at Commentary, said, the question is not whether Mamdani's statement is as grotesque as everyone says. Of course it is. The question is whether it was its entire point, and that the mayor of New York City is just trying to bait Jews on their day of sorrow. It's all so deeply pathetic. Later in the evening, Zora Mamdani attended a candlelight vigil at a place of worship in New York City on behalf of the Jewish community and on behalf of the victims of the October 7th massacre. And apparently this is supposed to be some sort of wonderful gesture and token that Mayor Mamdani did, that he went and just stood there silently at the vigil. Okay, fine. Let's give him the benefit of the doubt that he just, I want to be there. I want to pay my respects. I want to be there for the Jewish community, even though he said nothing about the Jewish community in his statement. But here's the problem. The radical, crazy, insane, lunatic, left-wing, pro-Hamas, pro-terrorist, anti-Semitic New Yorkers who helped Zora Mamdani win the seat in the mayor's office, they were outraged that Mamdani would stand at this candlelight vigil. And, oh, by the way, they said ahead of time that if Mamdani shows up, they were going to be there to scream and heckle him. All right, now think this through for a minute. Yeah, who are the good guys and the bad guys here, where the protesters decide that they want to take the occasion of a candlelight vigil for the 1,200-plus dead from the terrorist attack? They want to go there and shout down the people who are praying for the people who were killed, the people who are there to do a candlelight vigil and ask God for some comfort in their grief. These people come and they want to start screaming and protesting those who are trying to mourn the dead. I think we know who the good guys and bad guys are here. You may oppose Israel, but you really want to go out on this day and instead of treating it like the solemn occasion that it should be, you want to treat it like what? Gaza Liberation Day? Is that what we're really celebrating here? Palestine's great victory and achievement over the evil demonic state of Israel? That's sure what it seems like. But put yourself in Mamdani's place for a minute. You know that if you show up at this candlelight vigil, these lunatics are going to come and disrupt it. They're going to create a scene. They're going to scream and shout at you and make you the center of attention. So what do you do? What does a responsible, disciplined leader do? They stay home. They put down their phone, they turn off the lights, and they just sit this one out so that they don't become the story, so they don't become the center of attention, so they don't bring these lunatics out to disrupt a candlelight vigil. That's what a responsible person does. So what did Mamdani do? Well, take a look at this, take a listen, because this was the scene when Zora Mamdani made it all about himself. That's the sound of a candlelight vigil, the solemn prayer service on behalf of the dead and the still mourning, on behalf of the family members who were slaughtered that day. That's the sound of the vigil, because Zora Mamdani decided to put out the atrocious, disgusting, despicable statement that he did, and then he decided that he would go grandstand, virtue signal, stand silently during this vigil and make himself the story. What a piece of garbage. I'm sorry. You know, I don't like to name call. That man and the people who were there aligning themselves with him, piece of garbage. Oh, by the way, after the vigil, Mayor Mamdani finished the evening with a private dinner with Palestinian Americans. You know, doing a little victory.
12: 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Featuring one of Charlie Kirk's final interviews, the new documentary, Can You Hear Me Now?, investigates modern prophets and divine messages shaping our political and cultural destiny.
13: I would have dreams and then they would come to pass.
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14: It is the word of God that needs to be the bedrock of any functioning of

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0: had some great secretaries of state in American history. We've had some pretty lousy secretaries of state in American history, some of them in our lifetime. But our current secretary of state, Marco Rubio, appointed by President Donald Trump, is, he's sort of breaking the mold here in many respects. We're used to a secretary of state traveling abroad and making the case for American foreign policy and diplomacy and defending what America stands for and what our ideals are. But yesterday, in Athens, the cradle of democracy, the origins of democracy, with a stunning backdrop of the Parthenon behind him as the sun was setting, a golden hour, as the kids like to say, our Secretary of State, Marco Rubio, didn't just defend American policy and American values, principles, and ideals. He defended Western civilization, and he did it at a time and in a place where it desperately needs to be defended. And yes, he chose October 7th to make this case. Let's listen to some of the highlights of this speech together, shall we? Go ahead.
1: Now, I know that to modern ears, what I just described, this way of life may sound odd. It may even sound cruel. The ideal of many ideologies in our time is frankly become a world of perfect safety, a world devoid of risk or failure, where neither the glory of victory nor the shame of defeat. Too often, these days, we build downwards. We design our standards to ensure that no one will lose. We preoccupy ourselves more with the comfort of the worst than the potential of the best. We hold the most exceptional things among us hostage to the average, the ordinary, the mediocre. The men who made the Parthenon, they built upwards. They held that the highest and most noble aspiration in life was to surpass all others, to strive to be the best in all things. The ancient Greek city-states were filled. They were filled with intense passion and rivalry and faction and conflict. But from that constant struggle for distinction, from that came the great flowering of art and philosophy and political and intellectual energy that would transform a collective of Mediterranean cities

0: into the birthplace of the greatest civilization in the world.
1: State Department put out some advance notes on this and said that Secretary Rubio was talking about the stakes for Western civilization. And I know that it's pretty popular these days to just want to focus on what's going on in our country, our economy, our gas prices. I get it. And I focus on that a lot. We should focus on that a lot. But we've got to keep an eye on what's going on here. When you go to Europe, when you go to Athens, Greece, and lay out the foundational basis for Western civilization, and yes, a superior culture and civilization to all that came before it and continues to be superior, when you make that case, you are being America first, because we embody the finish line of Western civilization. For all its cuts and bruises and scars and glory, that's who we are. And that's what Secretary Rubio did. There's more here. Let's go to clip 18.
0: Today, too much of the West has forgotten this quality. Over time, we in the West came to feel ashamed of the very things that made us exceptional. We felt embarrassed that our achievements set us apart from the rest of the world. Our prosperity somehow became a source of guilt. We no longer believed we deserved and had earned our greatness. The word nationalism became a dirty word. And so we tore down our monuments, we condemned our own history, and in too many places we taught our children to be ashamed of the countries they would inherit. In the process, we opened our borders and outsourced our industry and allowed our militaries to wither and to decay. And with every passing year, we seem to outsource more of our sovereignty, transferring our decisions to global bureaucracies far beyond the reach of our control.
1: Be clear, when he says we and our, yes, he's talking about the United States of America, but he's talking about Europe as well and the European Union, everything that he just laid out there. And on this day, on October 3rd, on the anniversary of the Islamic terrorist attack against Israel, on the same day that here at home in the United States, we arrested an 18-year-old homegrown ISIS sympathizer from Muslim Somali refugees. On the same day that the United States is leading a military effort against the leading state sponsor of Islamic terrorism on the planet, the Republic of Iran, Marco Rubio went there. He called it out. This is clip 21.
0: Who goes down with the ship? This is wholly different from what we see even now. For example, from fanatics like the radical mullahs of Iran, whose cult of death hails child suicide bombers as national heroes and portrays martyrdom as an end to itself. Our heroes may be willing to die for their cause, but our heroes do not worship death. It is precisely because we value life that we come to recognize the heroism in those who would sooner sacrifice it than to betray their principles. Now, we take the West conception of these things, heroism, honor, duty, we take these things for granted. We assume that these somehow are universal to all people in all times and in all places. They are not. They are the product of a distinct character.
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3: Mark. Foundations of Freedom. A look at America's founding principles and the leaders who shaped our nation.
6: Ronald Reagan believed freedom was more than a political system or a set of laws. In 1988, he said, "Freedom describes the God-given condition of the human soul." For Reagan, liberty was not something government created. It was something government was called to respect and to protect. That idea sits at the heart of the American experiment. Our rights do not come from rulers, institutions, or political majorities. They belong to us by nature and by God. And when we understand freedom that way, our responsibility becomes clearer. Government may protect liberty. Laws may preserve it, but neither can give us what was never theirs to grant. Freedom begins with the recognition that human dignity and liberty come before government, not from it.
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1: Breaking news this hour at Town Hall. I'm Bob Agnew in Washington. Is Russia hiding the truth about a possible case of the plague in Siberia? It's not confirmed, but Moscow has informed the WHO of the death of a researcher at a plague research facility in Siberia. But the WHO says no case of the plague has been registered by Moscow. But under WHO regulations, countries are expected to inform the world body of any events that may constitute a public health emergency to the international community. That includes unusual disease outbreaks. It's garnering the attention of many onlookers. Some security analysts warned that tensions over Britain's approach to Iran and Islamist groups could strain its alliance with the U.S.
8: In a recent Wall Street Journal piece, Dominic Green argues that alleged activity by Iran-linked and Hamas figures in Britain, alongside concerns about the Muslim Brotherhood, raises questions about security cooperation. It also points to reports of U.S. B-1 bombers being relocated from a British base as a sign of growing unease.
1: That is Ron Taylor reporting. President Trump has been calling for new leadership in Kiev as he seeks an end to the war between Russia and Ukraine. Lisa Carton has more.
9: Speaking to reporters Saturday, Trump reacted to Zelensky's criticism it would only prolong the war in Ukraine.
10: I suggest they get a new leader who can make a deal, because he could have made many deals and for some reason he never does. And let me go a step further. If I were president, you wouldn't have ever had that war. That war would have never started.
9: Trump made the comment as he was departing the White House Saturday for a GOP rally in Tennessee. On Friday, Trump said Russia will immediately supply over 300,000 tons of diesel fuel to the American and global marketplace after he concluded what he called a highly successful discussion with Russian President Vladimir Putin. Trump called it a great announcement for diesel prices for Americans. I'm Lisa Carton.
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12: The stage is set for the Major League Baseball Championship Series. The National League Series starts today when the Los Angeles Dodgers pay a visit to the Milwaukee Brewers. Milwaukee will host the first two games of their best-of-seven series. In the American League, the Cleveland Guardians defeated the Chicago White Sox on Saturday to advance. White Sox second baseman Chase Mydraw talked about why they struggled as a lineup.
13: You know, there was a good at-bat, and we just kind of, you know, couldn't get that big hit. Today, kind of couldn't get anything going. That was probably the best I've seen, you know, Gavin pitch.
12: Guardians reliever Cade Smith says it feels great to celebrate with the team.
14: So much fun just to celebrate with not only the guys who are on the field in uniform, not only the guys who are in the dugout, but all the staff behind the scene. There's a lot of people who make this possible.
12: And the Guardians move on to play the Tampa Bay Rays in the L.A. Championship Series. The winners of each championship series will meet up in the World Series. Breaking news and analysis at townhall.com. President Trump this past week honored tech leaders and scientists at the Golden Age of Innovation Summit in Washington. He said the honorees helped to keep American innovation ahead of the pack.
15: We live in an age of American wonders and technological marvels. And with the help of the brilliant men and women here today, we will always be on top. There's nobody that can compete with us. Nobody.
12: The president awarded Elon Musk and other American innovators the nation's highest honors for scientific and technological achievement. A man is dead after being attacked by a tiger at a British wildlife park. South Yorkshire police say the man entered a Siberian tiger enclosure at the Yorkshire Wildlife Park on Saturday afternoon. He suffered serious injuries and was pronounced dead at the scene. Despite medical efforts, officials say the tiger was unharmed. More of these stories at townhall.com.
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16: Still have challenges ahead of us. Hamas and Hezbollah must be disarmed. Iran still seeks our destruction. The security threats around us continue to evolve. Even in this building, the UN is trying to demonize and isolate Israel. They have turned the victim into the accused.
17: That was Israel's ambassador to the United Nations, Danny Danon, speaking this week as Israel marked 3 years since the October 7th terrorist attack. 3 years later, Israel is still confronting the consequences of that attack, while much of the international community seems to have forgotten who started this war. Welcome to This Week on Capitol Hill, your insider's guide to the stories shaping Washington and the world. I'm your host, Tony Perkins. Well, coming up, we'll talk with Carolyn Glick, International Affairs Advisor to Israeli Prime Minister Benjamin Netanyahu, about the continuing threats to Israel and the growing international effort to isolate the Jewish state. And here at home, federal authorities disrupted an ISIS-inspired plot to carry out a mass shooting at Minnesota's Mall of America.
18: Federal law enforcement is standing up to their calling to protect us. Here, because of their vigilance and diligence, They were able to detect a threat and disrupt it before the defendant carried out his intention to kill, in his words, maybe 30 to 60 people.
17: We'll discuss that threat and the Trump administration's continued delay in reviewing the Biden-era mail-order abortion drug policy with Elizabeth Mitchell, White House correspondent for The Daily Signal. And what happens when spiritual darkness is openly invoked in the halls of government? This week, a pastor in Iowa refused to remain silent after a satanic invocation at a city council meeting.
19: Let's just reverse that curse that was just put on our city. That ending with Hail City and Hail Dark God, that's not welcome.
20: Mayor,
19: here.
20: Yeah. This should be done at ear at the end.
19: It needs to be done now. That was a curse put on our city when he said Hail Satan and Hail Dark God. And you, most of you know that, and we need to just stop and reverse it.
17: We'll talk with Dr. Willie Rice, president of the Southern Baptist Convention, about his challenge to pastors to step up and speak biblical truth to the moral issues confronting our nation. Plus, with the midterm elections just weeks away, are voters beginning to recognize the direction the growing socialist wing of the Democratic Party wants to take America? House Speaker Mike Johnson joins us with his assessment from the campaign trail. And a warning from California, where a new law requiring workplace training on hate speech raises serious questions about religious freedom and the government's role in defining acceptable speech. All of that and more straight ahead on This Week on Capitol Hill.
21: Today's edition of This Week on Capitol Hill is being presented by AARP.
17: On Wednesday, the Justice Department, on behalf of the FDA, filed a court-ordered status report in Louisiana versus the FDA with U.S. District Judge David Joseph. The FDA told the court it expects results from its new mifepristone safety study by mid-December, but won't complete its broader review until March of 2027. Importantly, March is not a deadline for implementing new safeguards. It's only the deadline for completing the review. Any decision to restore in-person dispensing requirements or restrict abortion pills by mail would come afterward. That means the Biden-era mail-order abortion drug policy could remain in place well into next year. Joining us to discuss this and more is Elizabeth Mitchell, White House correspondent for The Daily Signal. Elizabeth, welcome back to This Week on Capitol Hill. Thanks for joining us.
22: Thanks so much for having me back.
17: So what did the FDA say in its filing, and why the delay until next year?
22: So what the FDA said, they were required by the court to give an update on the status of the abortion pill safety review because the public has largely been completely in the dark about what's going on with this. And so all the update said was that we cannot expect the review to be done until December, and the public won't hear of it until March, which means that's about 2 years after the review was started is how long it will take us to get any information. And what's really significant about this is that regulatory action takes about a year to do. So that means that with this March timing, we would not be able to see action to restore the in-person dispensing requirement or take any other action against the abortion pill, likely within this administration. So if there's another Democrat administration, we may never see action on the abortion pill with this timeline.
17: Now, Elizabeth, when the Biden administration changed these procedures, these protocols, they didn't go through that lengthy process.
22: It's a good point. I think that we'd have to see exactly how they'll do this here. But this has certainly been a very lengthy process for this study. The data collection period took a very long time, and none of us really even know how exactly they're doing this. One other interesting thing in the court filing was it said that they're using a certain kind of data that the FDA itself has raised some concerns about. I spoke to an ADF lawyer about this yesterday who said they have some concerns about the methodology and also about the timing, but there is some hope for those who want to see action on the abortion pill, which is that Alliance Defending Freedom is still suing the FDA for not having the in-person dispensing requirement and the danger that causes to women as their boyfriends or husbands could order it online and coerce them into taking it. And it's very possible the court will see, oh, this study isn't going to be done for a very long time, and thus we should move forward with ADF's case and potentially restrict the abortion pill from being sent through the mail.
17: And, of course, that's the case involving the state of Louisiana, which ADF is representing the state. But short of court action, based upon this, the mail-order chemical abortion pills allowed by the Biden-era rules would remain in place, undermining state pro-life laws. So unless the court acts, these procedures are going to stay in place for some time.
22: That's true. I mean, we've heard a lot about the Trump administration wanting to wait to do action on the abortion pill or other abortion-related matters until after the midterms. But March is far after the midterms, so I think there are a lot of concerns about how quickly they could move on the findings if they're not going to be announcing it for such a long time.
17: Are you hearing anything from the White House about an intent to reverse this sooner?
22: I have not heard anything to that effect, but what ADF is hoping to see is a consent decree from the DOJ where they kind of settle the case and agree to restore the in-person dispensing requirement. That would be the best case scenario to see action quickly.
17: Yeah, agreed. All right, switching topics. This week, the FBI arrested an 18-year-old Somali-born American accused of planning to carry out an ISIS-inspired mass shooting at the Mall of America in Minnesota. Minnesota seems to be developing a track record of radicalization of American Muslims. What do we know about this case?
22: This is an interesting case. I think that this, you pointed out, is not the first time that there have been terrorism ties to this community in Minnesota. And there have been a variety of dangers at this Mall of America. And so this is another shocking case, very concerning to see these ISIS ties in this community.
17: Did the Department of Justice, did they indicate how close this plot came to being carried out by this young man?
22: It's a good question. The FBI said that they were on this. They were able to catch it before it got to a certain point. He was charged. This man was charged with one count of knowingly receiving a firearm and ammunition to be used in an act of terrorism. And so, yeah, very serious case here.
17: Now, the reports say that the suspect was already known to the FBI, that they had been tracking him and watching him. I mean, how expansive of an effort do we see with the FBI tracking various cases like this?
22: I'm very grateful. I think we all are, that the FBI has this capability, that they were aware of this person. And this shows us that it's likely they're aware of other people like this who are plotting such things, and that they're going to shut it down before it happens. And so we're very grateful to have the FBI on this case.
17: Now, it's been fairly quiet with Congress, out both the House and the Senate as they're on the campaign trail. We're approaching those midterm elections. What are you anticipating for a lame duck session of Congress? What are you watching?
22: That's a great question. I think that what a lot of conservatives are looking for is, will something be done on reconciliation, the Save America Act? There's still some people have hope that there could be another reconciliation package passed that includes the Save America Act. But of course, the margins are very tight. A lot of issues have been faced before, and so it's up in the air. Another thing, returning to the pro-life topic, is that, of course, we know that funding for Planned Parenthood was restored on July 4th, and that pro-lifers, including Speaker Johnson, has talked about he still would like to find a way to defund Planned Parenthood. And so hopefully that will be on the agenda in the lame duck session as well.
17: I think most likely that comes in the form of a reconciliation bill as well. They've had a hard press to get a standalone bill through the House and then through the Senate. We got about 45 seconds left. Any indication of what the White House is looking for in a lame duck session?
22: Yeah, I think that they have a list of priorities. I wrote a story about this a few weeks ago, but they want to see action on a crypto bill as well. They want to see they're prioritizing that Russia sanctions bill was something that was really important to them. And so there's really a lot of things that the Senate has not yet moved on, that the House has moved on, that they'd like to see pass. So I expect it to be a pretty busy time since we haven't seen much from Congress lately.
17: All right, Elizabeth Mitchell, thanks so much for joining us. Have a great weekend.
22: Thank you. You too.
17: All right, folks, after the break, Carolyn Glick, International Affairs Advisor to the Prime Minister of Israel, joins me as we connect the present turmoil in the Middle East to October 7th, 2023. That's next.
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12: 1153. Welcome back to This Week on Capitol Hill. Memorial events were held across Israel this week as the nation marked 3 years since the Hamas terrorist attack that murdered more than 1,200 Israelis and took 251 hostages, the deadliest day in the history of the modern state of Israel. The conflicts and tensions in the region did not begin on October 7th, but that terrorist attack set in motion a chain of events that continues to reshape the Middle East and reverberate around the world. Joining us now to discuss this is Carolyn Glick. She's the International Affairs Advisor to the Prime Minister of Israel. Carolyn, welcome to This Week on Capitol Hill. Thank you for joining us.
29: It's a pleasure to be with you, Tony. Thanks for having me.
12: Before we turn to the what took place this week on the memorials to the October 7th, I want to ask you this question. 3 years later, has the world lost sight of the atrocities Hamas committed when starting this war?
29: I think some of the world has lost sight of them, and I think some of the world celebrated them on October 7th and following it, and both the ignoring of what happened on October 7th by many and the celebration of October 7th by many has really caused a real transformation of the climate, I would say, in the Western world towards Israel. and Jews. And so I think that's certainly the case.
17: So how was the reaction in Israel this week to the third anniversary of October 7th as the memorials were held across the state, the country?
29: October 7th is, of course, a devastating day in Israeli history. And so it was yet another memorial day to put on our calendar. It was marked as such with ceremonies, both for the fallen soldiers who have been killed fighting this war, nearly 1,000, and to the civilians, the 880 civilians who were butchered that day. So we had both of those ceremonies and obviously assemblies in schools and everything else. And so, yes, it's a very personal day because this war has touched every household in Israel. It's the hardest war, the longest war we've ever fought, and we're still in it. It's much quieter now along the fronts, but we're on the verge of victory along all of them, but we're still working at it. It's a work in progress.
17: So did this week serve as a reminder of what's at stake for the Israeli people?
29: I don't think that at home anybody needed a reminder of what's at stake for the Israeli people, because while we saw in your first question you asked me about, you know, the way that it's changed so much around the world, in Israel, everybody saw what happened on October 7th, and everybody understands the stakes. And so the vast majority of Israelis understand that we just need to keep going and secure victory and annihilate Hamas and take care of Iran, work to overthrow that regime, and continue to fight with the goal of defeating Hezbollah. And now working with the government of Lebanon, in fact, to try to ensure that Hezbollah is just destroyed completely in Lebanon, and so on and so forth across all of the different fronts in this war. So I think, you know, there's a very clear understanding among Israelis that we've had extraordinary achievements in the last 3 years in fighting and winning this war, but that there's still work that we have to do.
17: Well, I've been to Israel, I think, 5 or 6 times since October the 7th. I've spent a lot of time in Judea and Samaria, what the international community calls the West Bank. That has been not gotten a lot of attention until Israel began to take preparations to try to prevent another terrorist attack coming from that portion of the country. And now you have the international community seeking to isolate, even the U.K., you know, boycotting products coming out of Judea and Samaria. Have people forgotten what started this war, that it was Hamas that has brought about the turmoil that we see today and Israel having to defend itself?
29: I think what we saw since October 7th in places like in England, places like European states, and unfortunately in far too many places in the United States as well, is that October 7th was exhilarating for far too many people. That is, that they viewed what Hamas did that day as a sign that it was going to be possible to annihilate the Jewish state and perhaps the Jewish people. And so it empowered anti-Semites to stand up and be counted around the world. I mean, you had people rioting in Sydney, Australia on October 8th. Outside of the Sydney Opera House, calling out Jews to the gas, annihilate Israel. And this, you know, Israel was still reeling. We still hadn't ended the invasion in Israel. It took about 36 hours to end it. So, you know, this was the kind of thing that was engendered. You had 50 organizations at Harvard University of students attacking Israel on October 7th. So, we saw this inundation of the networks with apparently pre-planned assaults by bots run by Iran and other countries, Qatar, Turkey, if certainly if they weren't there on October 7th, they joined in very quickly thereafter, propagating anti-Semitic libels and disseminating anti-Semitism all over the web. And so, you know, that's part of it. And then it just fell apparently on fertile ground, because so many people on the left, in the United States, and then later among some of the people on the right or purport to be on the right as well. You saw this dissemination and embrace of Jew hatred in a way that we hadn't seen in recent decades in the West, in the United States in particular, but throughout the West, we haven't seen this kind of level of thing. So the sanctions, I mean, we feel that what's happening with the condemnations of Israelis, Israel's self-defense measures in Judea and Samaria and other activities where 600,000 Israelis live is that, they just want to keep up the drumbeat of demonization, that there isn't a lot to go on in Gaza. And so they're shifting over to Judea and Samaria because we're taking action to prevent the slaughter emanating from the Palestinian cities and villages in Judea and Samaria. And so they see that as a way to demonize Israel still further. And it's sort of a shift, but to keep the narrative of criminalization and demonization of the Jewish state going.
17: Carolyn, we just have about a minute left. Some of this is very subtle, this anti-Semitism, like the Nobel Peace Prize Committee awarding Nave Pillay. There are some very concerned about her statements, what she has done when it comes to Israel and the Jewish people.
29: Right. I mean, Nave Pillay is a bigot, and she may have done some good things for South Africa and in other areas, but she's been an outspoken hater of Israel, and she's been running this propaganda campaign against Israel from the UN Human Rights Commission since she took over as commissioner about 15 years ago, and then later as a rapporteur, alleging that Israel committed genocide and any number of war crimes. These are pure fabrications, but the goal is much larger here. And I think we should take October 7th, see what's happened to our societies in the past 3 years in the West, and then understand that this operation isn't just against the Jews. It's against freedom. It's against sovereignty. It's against the nation state system, and it's against the United States of America as well.
17: Thank you for joining us. Folks, stick with us. We're back with more of This Week on Capitol Hill after this.
12: With SRN News, I'm Bob Agnew in Washington. The World Health Organization says Russia's state health regulator has confirmed the death of a lab worker at a plague research facility in Siberia, but no case of plague has been officially registered. And that's raising concerns among international observers who want to know the truth. KT McFarland, former deputy national security advisor, told the Salem Radio Network the situation unfolding there could present serious political problems for Vladimir Putin.
1: But the one thing I kept thinking is, wow, is that something that actually potentially brings Putin down? If he can't manage this, if it is a biological weapon, if it is some kind of new plague, and he doesn't tap it down and get it under control and somehow it spreads, this could be a real nail in Putin's coffin.
12: WHO regulations, those countries involved, are expected to promptly notify the agency of any concerns. This is...
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17: Welcome back to This Week on Capitol Hill. I'm your host, Tony Perkins. We often hear that pastors should stay out of politics, and certainly the church should never become the arm of a political party. But there is a problem with the idea that pastors can simply avoid political issues. Many of the most consequential public policy debates are rooted in moral questions. Abortion asks when human life deserves protection. Immigration involves questions of law, compassion, justice, and our responsibility to the stranger. Education raises questions about parental authority and who shapes the values of our children. Economic policy involves stewardship, work, debt, fairness, and care for the poor. War and foreign policy confronts us with questions of justice, self-defense, and the protection of innocent life. Public policy is rarely morally neutral. Laws inevitably reflect judgments about what is good, what is harmful, and what should be protected and what should be restrained. So when pastors speak biblical truth to the moral questions underlying public policy, that's not being political. It's being a pastor, and it's being biblical. And that is essentially the challenge being issued by the president of the Southern Baptist Convention, the nation's largest denomination. And this comes as we approach midterm elections. Dr. Willie Rice says pastors need to step up and bring biblical clarity to the issues confronting our nation. Dr. Rice joins us now. Dr. Rice, welcome to This Week on Capitol Hill. Thanks for joining us.
11: It's an honor to be here, Tony. Thank you.
17: Now, you've made the point that pastors and religious leaders have long been a voice in American public life at some of the most critical moments in our nation's history.
11: Yeah, that's absolutely right. Any cursory study of American Revolutionary period, the founding of our country, pastors were they were called a black-robed regiment by some. They were influential voices. You think of the civil rights movement. You think of the movement of abolition. Pastors and Christians have been a voice at critical moments because, as you already said, so many of the cultural and political issues that we face are inherently theological and moral.
17: Dr. Rice, as the president of the largest Protestant denomination in the nation, you're calling on pastors to step up and to address the issues. And some are criticizing that because it's right before an election.
11: Well, we are where we are, and it's a moment in which people are thinking about these issues again. And unfortunately, we've come through a period, not universally so, but through a large swath of evangelicalism, where there's been a concerted effort to mute the voice of evangelical leaders. It's come from outside because there are always people saying, you know, you shouldn't be allowed to bring religious viewpoints into politics. That's been the case when people were speaking in the abolition movement, both in England and in America. But that emphasis also has come from within evangelical ranks, as leaders have said we needed to somehow de-emphasize, to decouple ourselves from what are perceived as sometimes controversial cultural issues, that we can be more effective, more gospel-oriented in our mission and in our message if we just didn't talk about those things. But that is not accurate, and it hasn't worked.
17: We often see the cases where there is religious hostility, where there are efforts to silence the church. But are you more concerned about the church silencing itself by shrinking back and not engaging?
11: I think I am, because there will always be those voices outside. And as I said, we just came through a period of time, maybe, when you look back at the last 20 years or so, when some of the most prominent evangelical leaders were really de-emphasizing engaging in these cultural political issues. The line of thinking went that we could be more missiologically effective in our gospel mission and in our gospel message if we simply avoided these controversial social issues. But the effect was twofold. One, it silenced our voice at the very time our culture needed our voice. But it also, and maybe even more troubling, it silenced our voice of instruction and discipleship to our own people to help them think about these issues biblically and constructively.
17: So what happens if the pulpit is silent on these issues? Where do those people in the pew get their cue? Where do they learn how to process these issues?
11: Well, they get it from social media. They get it from all their media sources. And obviously, there's some good information there. There's a whole lot of bad information out there. But mostly, they're not getting the discipleship and instruction they need from their local church leaders, who teach us to think about these important issues like marriage, like gender, like human sexuality, like the meaning of human life itself. These are critical issues that are theological at their core, and our churches must be speaking to them, or people are going to be getting very flawed and very, very unsound information.
17: Dr. Rice, we're out of time, but I want to thank you for joining us, and I want to thank you for issuing a clarion call, because I think that the church has to be the conscience of the culture, and without it, we're going to continue to drift in the wrong direction. Dr. Rice, thanks for joining us. Folks, stick with us. We're back with more of This Week on Capitol Hill right after this.
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17: Welcome back to This Week on Capitol Hill. I'm Tony Perkins, your host. Well, as we approach the midterm elections, there are signs that the political landscape may be shifting. A recent Rasmussen Reports poll shows Hispanic voters favoring Republicans over Democrats 50-42%. Now, that's a significant change from mid-September when Democrats held a narrow lead among these voters. The question is what's driving that shift and whether voters are beginning to focus more closely on the ideological differences between the two parties and the policies that they're pushing, particularly the growing influence of socialism within the Democratic Party. Joining us for our weekly conversation to discuss this and more is House Speaker Mike Johnson, who represents Louisiana's 4th Congressional District, and he joins us from the campaign trail. Mr. Speaker, welcome back to This Week on Capitol Hill.
20: Hey, Tony, great to be with you. We're in Kentucky. We're headed to Iowa here shortly, and I'm in an airplane terminal here visiting with you. I'm glad to talk to you. I need a little break from the road.
17: So what are you seeing on the campaign trail? I mean, you're doing multiple events every day. You've been on the road, going to be on the road till the election. What are you seeing?
20: Yeah, I'm going to go to 40 congressional districts in 22 states between now and the election this month in total. And it's a nonstop tour. And what I'm seeing on the ground, Tony, defies the national polling. I'm telling you, I'm taking all polling with a grain of salt right now, because if you just Google, you know, House races, and you look at prediction markets, and you look at these kind of traditional polls, they're going to tell you the Democrats have a huge chance to take over the House. I'm not buying it, because I'm going to the districts that everyone knows are going to be the toss-ups, and there is an incredible amount of energy, urgency on the ground. We're having huge crowds, and you know, because of my schedule, I'm doing things in the middle of a work day in most of these districts, and you know, 11 a.m. on a Monday and you know, 2 p.m. on a Tuesday, we have 300 people show up for a rally, and you'd think they were in a college football stadium on Saturday night. They're waving signs and so enthusiastic, so much energy, because they know the stakes. And I'm telling you, I believe that's going to make the difference. We had the same dynamic in 2024, the last cycle, when we ran the table. We won the White House, Senate, and the House. And even the night before that election, Tony, some of these pollsters and some of these national media outlets were saying we were going to lose. I knew differently, and I have that same feeling right now.
17: So you would put these political rallies up to an LSU football game there in Death Valley?
20: Well, it's not Death Valley, but it's close. But look, they know the urgency. People know this truly is a contrast election. And when you were talking about this Hispanic vote, I do think there's something to that, okay? Remember, in 2024, we had a true demographic shift in the electorate. We've talked about many times. And in the Hispanic vote, we had a 36-point swing between 2020 and 2024 in some of these border districts, like in South Texas. 36 points came our way. And they came to us because the Democrat Party left them behind. The Democrat Party, the insurgent left, is moving it to the socialist far left.
17: Right.
20: They're anti-God, they're anti-family, they're anti-religion, they're anti-community value, and the Hispanic communities value all that. And remember, many of them came from communist regimes. Some of the most voracious supporters of our side are Cuban Americans, for example, who fled communist Cuba. They know what it means, and they're not down with that.
17: Yeah, what I find, I agree with you in taking all the polling with a grain of salt, but I watch trends, and I think this is a very significant one, that it's happening very rapidly, and I think the Democratic Party took the Hispanic vote for granted because of what's been happening with illegal immigration and within the Hispanic community. People felt like, well, they're going to just reject the Republicans wholesale. But this, even Democrats, I was looking back, Democrats themselves were suggesting that they might have a problem with Hispanics given the socialistic leaning of the Democratic Party for the very reasons you just articulated. These folks fled socialism. It's not just a conceptual to them. It's reality of what they fled.
20: That's right. And they're looking at these individual races. They're evaluating the candidates and their positions and the policy.

0: these key congressional districts that will decide who controls the next Congress. Now, many people think, well, it's just red, blue states, but many of these are red districts in blue states. And so no matter where you live, this is an election where you want to make sure you turn out, right?
1: Yeah, it's a turnout election. I mean, every midterm comes down to turnout. And traditionally, we know it is true that his prediction markets are based on historic performance. And they know it's only happened twice in 90 years that a sitting president's picked up seats for his party. Because when one party wins the White House, the other team's upset about it. And they send out their grassroots and they vote in big numbers and they take House seats away from that president. That's not going to happen this time. Because the other motivating factor, one motivating factor in a midterm is anger. But the other is fear. And we have a legitimate fear right now of the rise of Marxism, communism, socialism in the Democrat Party. The fact that they published their platform and they want to abolish the border and abolish prisons and defund police and the Department of War and, you know, abolish the U.S. Senate, all this crazy stuff. The people do not think that is the way that we should go. They believe in common sense again. So in a common sense contest, Republicans win hands down. And we are having a big divergence now between the parties that has never been there before. I think people are seeing that, Tony. I think they're going to respond accordingly.
0: We just have about 45 seconds left, Mr. Speaker. But there are other elements in this election which are different. People often put their money behind what they believe in. And the Republicans are setting records in terms of fundraising, which suggests that there's something more than the predictive markets at play here.
1: Absolutely. People know the stakes are high. And by God's grace, we've set all the all-time fundraising records up. We, by the announcements over the last week, I think I've surpassed $450 million raised when you combine the hard dollars and the soft dollars to the speaker's endorsed super PAC. We're going to need every penny of it because it's a very expensive cycle. But that is by far the record of all time. We got to be very careful stewards of that because even so, Democrats are raising a lot of money, too. So it's very expensive this time around.
0: All right, Mr. Speaker, safe travels. We'll catch up with you next week. Folks, stick with us. A few final thoughts right after this.
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2: Welcome back to This Week on Capitol Hill. If voters are trying to imagine what the nation would look like under the socialist policies of a Democratic majority in Congress, they need look no farther than California. Governor Gavin Newsom and the Democratic supermajority in both chambers of the state legislature offer an extensive list of policies flowing from the same socialist and Marxist ideology being championed by the ascendant wing of the Democratic Party. The latest example is AB 1803, signed by Governor Newsom last week, authored by Assemblyman Josh Lowenthal. The law requires employers with five or more employees to add training on hate speech to the growing list of California's harassment training law. Lowenthal said, quote, California must make meaningful progress to train Californians on the danger of hate speech, not only in the workplaces, but in society as a whole, end quote. The law describes speech covered by the training as speech that, quote, vilifies, humiliates, or incites hatred against people based on protected characteristics. And what are those protected characteristics? They include religion, sex, gender, gender identity, gender expression, sexual orientation, and reproductive health decision making, which includes abortion. There are others, but those are enough to raise serious questions for Christians and religious organizations. First, no clear legal definition of hate speech exists. Whatever the intent, the effect is to give the term enormous elasticity. Who decides when a deeply held religious conviction crosses the line from disagreement into humiliation or vilification and then defined as hate speech? Second, California law does not make sufficiently clear how this new mandate applies to churches and religious ministries. That ambiguity itself should concern anyone who values religious liberty, because the protected categories include subjects on which biblical Christianity makes unmistakable moral and theological claims. Jesus said in Matthew 19 that the Creator made them male and female, and then described marriage in terms of a man and a woman. Does teaching those words humiliate someone who rejects the biblical understanding of sex and marriage? What about Jesus' words in John 14? I am the way, the truth, and the life. No one comes to the Father except through me. Christianity is inherently exclusive in its truth claims. Could that someday be deemed vilifying toward another religion? This is why California's law should concern the church and everyone else for that matter. When state officials declare the state needs to train society on what is appropriate speech, all of society is in trouble. Frankly, the state of California should not be instructing the church. The church should be instructing the government on what is right and wrong. For Christians, this is an Acts 4 moment. When Peter and John were ordered not to speak or teach in Jesus' name, they answered, "Whether it is right in the sight of God to listen to you more than to God, you judge." California is not merely a laboratory for the left. It is a warning to the rest of America. The question for voters is whether California's experiment stops at the state line or comes to Washington. And the question for the church is even more fundamental. When government demands that we compromise biblical truth, will we have the courage of Peter and John to stand firm and to speak it? And that, my friends, has been this week on Capitol Hill.
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2: Breaking news this hour at Town Hall. I'm Bob Agnew in Washington. Southern California is preparing for more coastal flooding as Tropical Storm Rachel threatens the Southwest. The National Weather Service has issued a coastal flood warning through this afternoon and a high surf advisory with waves of up to 7 feet. 8 structures along the coast and Long Beach have been deemed unsafe because of the high surf. Meanwhile, many people in Florida in need of a hot meal and other help after Hurricane Isaias made landfall this weekend. Gary LeBlanc is with Mercy Chefs and says they're setting up operations in Panama City and Live Oak.
6: And we will do anything that it takes to get to where we're needed.
2: Mercy Chef says they'll be serving up hot meals.
6: We make arrangements with food purveyors ahead of time. Many of them have the same call to serve that we do. And so they've loaded through the night, and they have drivers on the road now, and they will get to us with those deliveries so we can begin feeding.
2: More than 400,000 customers in Florida alone still without power after Isaias was downgraded to a post-tropical cyclone overnight. A dietary supplement for babies has been voluntarily recalled due to its alcohol content. Pacific Health Sciences announced this week the company is voluntarily recalling one of the lots of its Baby's Magic Tea brand Baby Sleep Gripe Water after FDA testing revealed the alcohol inside. The NYPD has a man in custody allegedly who slashed 2 people while barricading himself inside a Queens apartment.
7: One cop responding to the scene just before midnight fired off a round as officers tried to get into the Edgemere apartment. No one was injured. Once inside, police found a 53-year-old man slashed on his hand and arms and a 57-year-old woman with wounds to her hand and feet. The alleged slasher, age 52, was taken into custody. The 2 victims were taken to Jamaica Hospital in stable condition. I'm Larry Kofsky.
2: More at townhall.com.
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2: The stage is set for the Major League Baseball Championship Series. The National League Series gets underway today when the Los Angeles Dodgers pay a visit to the Milwaukee Brewers. Milwaukee will be hosting the first 2 games of their best-of-7 series. In the American League, the Cleveland Guardians defeated the Chicago White Sox on Saturday to advance. White Sox second baseman Chase Medroth talks about why they struggled as a lineup.
9: You know, there was a good at-bat, and just kind of, you know, couldn't get that big hit. Today, kind of couldn't get anything going. That was probably the best I've seen, you know, Gavin pitch.
2: Guardians reliever Kate Smith says it feels great to celebrate with the team.
10: It's so much fun just to celebrate with not only the guys who are on the field in uniform, not only the guys who are in the dugout, but all the staff behind the scene. There's a lot of people who make this possible.
11: The Guardians will play the Tampa Bay Rays. The winners of each of the championship series will then meet in the World Series. Breaking news and analysis at townhall.com. President Trump on Thursday honored tech leaders and scientists at the Golden Age of Innovation Summit here in Washington.
12: So I just want to thank everybody for being here. It's such a big day in the world of science and the world of technology. This is the biggest day there is. This is the whole ball game. If you happen to be doing what you do, this is it. This is where you want to be. And I want to congratulate our winners.
11: The president awarded Elon Musk and other American innovators the nation's highest honors for scientific and technological achievement at the Donald J. Trump Institute of Peace. The president said he marveled at what seems to be on the horizon, including further exploration of space and on the moon, as well as advanced nuclear power technology. Other honorees at that event included Google's co-founder, Sergey Brin, along with NVIDIA CEO, Jensen Huang. You'll find breaking news and analysis at Town Hall.
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14: It's a magical season here in San Diego. The leaves don't really change color. The temperature might drop all the way down to a brisk 65 degrees. 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
18: Booyah! This is Kenny Michaels. Welcome to the show. I'm your host, Kenny Michaels. It is great to be here today. Can you tell I got Red Bull in my veins? Holy smokes, what a week it's been. Ladies and gentlemen, welcome to the show. All right, before I go crazy, I'm going to turn the phone lines on. The number here to get me live is 888 888- 888-961-0222. Again, 888-961-0222. The amazing and incredible Wendy is on phones today. So call up. Be nice to her, please. She does an outstanding job. So she's handling the phones today, 888-961-0222. Join me on Instagram. You can go to Instagram and be my follower. I've got thousands of them, and everybody's joining the journey, which is exciting as hell. I'd love for you to be a follower. Go to Instagram. You'll find me. Just type in Striking Gold with Kenny Michaels, all one real long word, and become a follower. I'd love to have you. Same thing with Facebook, by the way. So go ahead and do that, too. And you can also watch this show live right now on YouTube. If you want to watch me do this show, you'll see the good-looking Brad Pitt, sexiest guy on radio, precious metals guru, Kenny Michaels. You can go to YouTube and watch me do it now. You can type in Striking Gold with Kenny Michaels and see this show live. Welcome to the show. Hello, hello, hello. Let's go. Let's go. Okay. I have a big announcement to make. If you've bought gold, buy more. Now. If you haven't moved your retirement account yet into gold, here it comes. The Washington Examiner said Trump's paradigm shift is to revalue gold. I'll say it again. Trump's paradigm shift is to revalue gold. Thank God. We've been all waiting for this. Now listen to this. Right underneath it, it says, to ensure American economic security for the next 250 years and beyond, the Trump and his team, led by Treasury Secretary Scott Bessent, are now ready to think out of the box. Here we go. Here we go. The precious metals journey is on. Here we go. And we're going to talk on this show about, I've had probably, I'm going to say almost 100 people have reached out to me in the last month from this show and all said the same thing and asked me to address something. So what the hell, I'm going to address it now. They said, Mr. Michaels, I'm nervous and I don't know what to do. There's a lot of people like that. I'm nervous and I don't know what to do. What they mean is, do I get out of stocks? Where do I go if I get out of stocks? What do I do? I'm scared. Things are uncertain in the world. What do I do? Okay. Listen carefully, ladies and gentlemen. You cannot wait it out for things to get better in a casino, right? I mean, think about it. You can't wait it out for things to calm down in a casino because the house always wins, right? So what do? Even if you don't really want to go to gold anyway. And then when things do settle down, you can always go back to stocks if you choose to. You can always do that, although you won't because of the tax benefits. But I'm just saying, you always can go back. But somehow, some way, until things settle down, what do? Ladies and gentlemen, you go to gold because that way you're out of the market. Listen, I'm going to share something personal. You know that I talk a lot about my own personal life here, okay? So on this show, talk about my grandson. By the way, I'm going to be a grandpa for the second time. I found out May the 7th, the baby is due. I am praying to God for a little girl. I have five boys and a grandson. Can you imagine? I got a basketball team and one on the bench. But the point is, I would love a little girl more than you would ever know in your life. Anyway, doesn't matter. Just hear me out. Am I nervous about what's going on in the world? I am. Putin is making a lot of unnecessary noise. I have a friend just came back from Europe. We had dinner the other night. He said all of Europe is nervous as hell
19: about Putin, about what's happening with the dollar. People all over the world are nervous. Am I nervous? I am. However, am I nervous financially? No, because I'm in gold. I'm okay. I'm comfortable financially with my IRA because I'm in safety. So I'm good there. I'm nervous about other things, sure. But if you're nervous about the stock market, if you don't feel comfy, then it's time to go. Always go with your gut. If your gut tells you, you know, things are getting a little hairy and I'm not feeling comfortable, then move into comfortableness. And that's gold. Now, Trump's paradigm shift. This is according to the Washington Examiner. Trump's paradigm shift is to revalue gold. And now him and his team, led by Secretary Scott Bessent, are now ready to think out of the box. That's exciting as hell. Let's go. If you bought gold, buy more. If you haven't, time to do it. Time to move the 401k. Time to move the IRA. Rolling Stone magazine said Trump was fantasizing. Listen to this. All right, get your dirty minds out of the gutter. That's not what I was talking about. Trump was fantasizing about dipping the Iwo Jima statue in all gold. And you ready for this? Money Week just came out and said gold is on crack. Silver is set to soar. Gold is on crack. That means it's wild. And silver set to soar. Amy Gower, who works at Morgan Stanley, said silver to 120. Waha! Fabulous. Silver to 120. Well, of course. China's creating a silver shortage. All right. Get your retirement account into gold and silver. If you're nervous, why continue to be nervous? 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And I, the good-looking Kenny Michaels, will help you. Everybody's nervous. You're not by yourself. Everybody's nervous. The whole world's nervous right now. There's a nervousness going on. Some people think we're on the verge of a World War III. Okay, Putin's making noise against NATO countries. People are seeing the dollar very weak. People are seeing taxes going up. People are seeing cost of goods going up. And seniors are the most affected. So what do? You're at a loss. You're not at a loss. Take the bull by the horns, move out of volatility, move into safety, and stay put. When things settle down, you can always go back. There's no law that says if you move to gold, you got to be in gold forever. But get out of the casino right now. Because you can't wait it out in a casino. It's impossible. The house always wins. Right? So, the amount of people that reach out to me who say, Mr. Michaels, my IRA is sitting there doing nothing. My inherited IRA is sitting there doing nothing. My old 401k is sitting there doing nothing. Folks, it's not going to get any better. It's not going to get any better. Stop being so emotionally tied to your little financial guy. It's stupid. It's ridiculous. Because he can't help you. He cannot help you. Because he can't offer the safety that Golden Crest Metals will offer you. That's why I say go there. 888-406-6222. That's their number. 888-406-6222. Or, of course, kennysgoldquiz.com. All right, the number to get me live here in studio right now, you can ring up the phone line if you got questions about moving to gold. Maybe you are nervous. Maybe things are getting scary with your retirement account or your money in the bank. Everybody's getting financially nervous. I'm seeing it everywhere. Call me here. Let's talk about it. 888-961-0222. The Amazing Wendy's on phones. Ring up the phone line now, okay? All right. Now, look. There's a new survey out that says Americans' new fear is working till you die. That's the new fear in America for senior people. When I say senior people, I'm talking about you, 50, 58, 59 and a half and older. I'm 64. I'm nervous. Now, I will say this. Because I'm in gold, I don't have to work till I die. If I choose to work till I die, that's one thing. But because I'm in gold and because I've killed it in my IRA in gold, because I have the right products, product matters. You hear me say that all the time, product matters. Because I have the right products in my IRA, that I can put the same products in your IRA, by the way. But the point is because I have the same products, I'm not going to have to work till I die. But that's because I'm in gold. If I was in the stock market right now, I'd shoot myself. Truly. I would drive myself crazy. There's so much nervousness going on. People are short-tempered. I talk to people on the phone, and I had a husband and wife on the phone the other day. They were talking about moving her old 401k, and they started going at it on the phone. And I became Dr. Phil. I was like, okay, I'm Dr. Phil. Hey. I was turning into a marriage counselor. I'm like, whoa, slow down. Have a glass of wine. Slow down. Don't get mad at each other. But that's what's out there now. Everybody's stinking nervous. All right, this is Dr. Phil. Call me here. If you're having marital problems, don't call me here. Okay, anyway, the number here to get me live, 888-961-0222, the Amazing Wendy's on phones today. All right, here's some information I'm going to give you. God, I'm so excited about Trump's paradigm shift is to revalue gold. And now him and his team are getting ready to think out of the box. I am so stinking excited right now. Can you imagine what my IRA is going to look like if they revalue gold? Boom! Okay, anyway, so one thing I want to tell you, okay, and I'm going to share something with you. An article came out, and I'm going to tell you how I would fix this problem. So a 67-year-old man had $2 million in a 401k, and he found out that when he's at the age where he has to take required distributions, he's going to get hit with a $400,000 tax bill. That is insane. What senior should have to pay that kind of tax? That disgusts me. However, there's a way out. There's a way out for that guy. Simple. Move to gold. And all of a sudden, that $400,000 tax bill goes way, way, way, way down. That's how it's supposed to be. Seniors, before you were a senior, and I'm a senior, I'm 64. I know you can't believe it. You look on YouTube, you're like, man, this guy looks like he's 22 years old. The skin is just fantastic. It's all the cream and the Botox and all the stuff, right? Anyway, the point is, that's why I'm the good-looking Kenny Michaels. Anyway, so the point I'm getting at is this, is when we're not seniors, we pay tax. That's fine. We work, we pay tax, we work, we pay tax, how it is. If you are okay today contributing to helping the government reduce our debt by feeding them tax money on your retirement accounts, then stay in stock. If you're not okay with it, move to gold. It's that simple. Now, we're going to grab a caller, and after this caller, I got something to tell you guys. All right, I'm Kenny Michaels. This is Striking Gold. The number here to get me live is 888-961-0222. You can go to kennysgoldquiz.com, and I'll help you get your retirement account or cash into gold and silver. Now's the time. My goodness, Trump is on a paradigm shift to revalue gold. Let's go. Let's go. And by the way, call Golden Crest Metals. They'll do it as well. 888-406-6222. All right, let's go to the phones. We're going to go to line two. We're going to go to Rod. Rod, good morning, and congratulations for being our gold miner.
20: Good morning, Kenny, and I'm pretty excited about this.
19: Well, good, good. Well, Rod, I'll tell you what, a tough thing for me to do is to shut my mouth, but I'm going to do that, and I'm going to let you tell your story and your journey, and go ahead. Have at it, young man.
20: Well, I've been listening to you for a couple of years now, and you are with another company, but you convinced me when you were with that company, and I stayed with you. I transferred over, and I've made several transactions with you, and all your advice and everything has been good, and I've gone with it, and all I have is good things to say about you and Golden Crest Metals and what you do for people out there. And if they would get the inclination to even have a chance to invest a little bit with you, I think it's a good move.
19: Well, let me ask you this. What made you want to buy gold?
20: I kind of had a little cash set aside, and then after listening to your show and seeing gold grow and silver grow and stuff like that, I said, you know what, it's time. So I did it, and I've probably invested with you about five times now for right around $50,000, and I've been happy with every investment. Your team has been good. They've been spot on. If there was an issue with delivery, they were right there, told me, hey, it's going to be delayed or it's not or whatnot. So I think the whole thing is customer service and the quality of your product and the people you work with.
19: And you ended up getting, from what I understand, about $5,000 in free silver. And these people who get free silver off my show, everybody gets free silver. Anybody who reaches out and I help gets free silver. The great thing about the free silver is the smart thing to do is to never cash it in. Just hang on to it. Because now we got Amy Gower from Morgan Stanley saying silver to 120. We've got Money Week saying gold's on crack and silver set to soar. So when you get free silver, hang on to it. And I know you got about $5,000, so congrats on that. All right, well, listen, obviously, Rod, you're no fool. You see what's going on in the world. Everybody does. We read all the financial articles. Things are getting a little scary in the world right now, actually probably more than a little. There's a lot of nervous people out there, bud. Is there any advice you would give to somebody?
20: I would say, you know, diversify, okay, have a little bit here, a little bit there and whatnot, but look at the trends and see what's going up and see what's promising in the future, because I'm like you, Kenny, I'm a senior, okay? I don't have time to wait. I'm not 20 years old anymore.
19: That's it.
20: So I think the diversification and having a plan for your family or your loved ones and your, you know, whoever you're going to leave your assets to is important. And so building that at an older age, I think, is important. That I think that's where I'm at, is diversification.
19: That's it. That's it. And that's probably one of the smartest things that anyone's ever said on this show. Leaving a legacy, diversifying, but make sure you pay attention to where the world is going and where are we as a country going, and we're going to gold, and Trump's got a paradigm shift, a plan now to revalue gold, so that's exciting. Well, listen, for being this week's gold miner, you're obviously getting a case of Omaha Steaks coming to your front door, and let me tell you, in that box are filet mignon wrapped in bacon, there's chicken breast. There's Omaha Steak ground beef hamburger patties. There is also some hot dogs. I didn't even know Omaha Steak made hot dogs. Anyway, they have hot dogs. And and I think there's a little cake in there or something, too, from what I heard. But anyway, enjoy that. I'm glad we were able to help you, bud. And, you know, couldn't happen to a nicer guy. Okay, brother?
20: Well, I'll tell you what, Kenny, it's not over. I'm not done. I'm following you and investing in your advice. And so far, so good. Everything's been great. And like I said, man, you, your people, and your positive affirmations is what keeps me listening.
19: Well, I appreciate it. Thanks, buddy. Have a great day, all right? And God bless.
20: All right. All right. Take care, Kenny. Thank you.
19: Bye-bye. You're welcome. Bye-bye. All right. The number to get me live, 888-961-0222. 888-961-0222. That is the number to get me live. Did you hear what he said? He said, pay attention to what is going on. Our own president has a plan to revalue gold, according to the Washington Examiner. Now, that last caller said you need to have a plan. You do need to have a plan. At some point, it's not about how much can I make. And you've heard me say this. It's about how much can I keep. People are getting slaughtered. When I say slaughtered, I mean slaughtered. People are getting slaughtered when they pull money out of their retirement account because Uncle Sam takes the money. I get complaint after complaint after complaint. And I don't mean this the way it's going to come out. So please understand, I'm just very direct. It's very tough to feel sorry for someone who has an option in front of them to fix what they're upset about and don't do it. It's one thing if you have no option. Well, then that sucks. But you do. You have to stop feeding the government money. You have to start thinking about you. Now I'm going to share something with you. The midterms are around the corner. Okay? And they may or may not go the way you want them to go. And if the seats in the House and the seats in the Senate change, and blue becomes the popular color, Trump becomes a lame duck president. You understand that, right? Which means anything he tries to do is not going to go through. And the battle is on. And I'm going to give you one more bit of information that I'm not going to share till we get back from our break, because I want to keep you riveted. I don't want you to touch the radio dial, because what I have to say to you is going to open your eyeballs to what you better be doing with your money, and you better do it quickly. The fact that Money Week says, even when gold's dipped down, Money Week says gold is on crack. What does that mean? Gold is on crack. I guess it means it's like crazy wild, right? Because I don't do crack, but I guess if you're on crack, you're crazy wild, right? Is that what it is? You're on crack? I don't know. Anyway, and silver is set to soar. Amy Gower from Morgan Stanley says silver to 120. Wow. Crazy. All right. 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
3: 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All right. Well, welcome to the show. I'm Kenny Michaels, and here we go. So there's a chance that in 2028, we may see a change in the White House. Well, we know there's going to be a change in the White House because Trump can't run again, right? But you do know that when the Democrats want to tax retirement accounts, they want to tax what's called unrealized gains. I've talked about this before. An unrealized gain is when your retirement account goes up, you don't take it out, but you're taxed on that increase. That's a bunch of BS as far as I'm concerned. If they get in, you're getting a root canal and a colonoscopy at the same time. Because they get you when you're going, they get you coming in and they get you going out. Now, whether you'll be in the dental chair on your side, try to picture this now, because you got to get the colonoscopy, but you got to get the root canal. Or whether you're in a hospital bed on your side and the dentist is next to the hospital bed, I don't know how they're going to work it out. But I hate a root canal and I hate a colonoscopy. And to get both at the same time? Hell no. That's why you go to gold. Because once you go to gold, the numbers change. Remember I said about a month ago or 5-6 weeks ago, Trump said, he who holds the gold makes the rules. That's right. If you're in the stock market, then you play by their rules. If you're in gold, they play by your rules. And when you're a senior, you've earned your stripes. You've paid your dues. It's now your way or the highway is how it should be. And you got to take care of you first. All right, we're going to go to the phones. We got a gentleman who has a very good question, by the way. Let's go to line three. We're going to talk to Bruce in Roland Heights. I believe that's in California. Bruce, welcome to the show.
4: Yes, it is. Good morning.
3: Good morning. How are you today, sir?
4: I'm doing good. I've been listening to you for the last couple of weeks, and, you know, I'm interested in getting some gold, but I'm not really sure. I got a 457 plan, and if I pull that money out, aren't I getting taxed on that when
3: okay,
4: I pull
3: so that's
4: out?
3: A great question. First of all, how old are you?
4: I'm 62.
3: Okay, perfect. So you don't pull it out of the account, okay? What you do is okay. you can take the four. Well, wait, let me back up. Is this from your current job by chance?
4: Yes, it is.
3: Okay. And you're still contributing to it, right?
4: Yes.
3: Okay. So you're not going to want to move the whole thing. We'll move a good chunk of it, but you don't want to move the whole thing because you want to keep it open because your employer's contributing, and that's free money, and you're contributing, so we want to keep it open. Right. But to answer your question, you're not going to pull the money out, Bruce. What you're going to do is you're just going to roll it over, okay. And the rollover is tax-free, penalty-free. You're going to roll that money over from a 457 plan to a self-directed IRA. That's what we do for you at no charge. And then we help you roll it over. When you do a rollover, it's a tax-free, penalty-free event. Okay, so you're not going to be taxed. Okay, and then what happens is, once the money goes into your new IRA, then you and I will get on the phone together, and I'll educate you on the best products to own, and you'll be on your way to one hell of a journey, especially with Trump now having a paradigm shift to revalue gold. So, and also keep in mind, and you may not know this, most people don't, Bruce, that your 457 is an uninsured account. People don't know that, but when you have a retirement account from your current job, that's an uninsured account. The minute you move it into a self-directed precious metals IRA, you're insured. So that's a big factor as well, especially with what's going on in the world and so many companies having financial trouble. So, Bruce, you got two options.
4: Okay.
3: You got two options. You can either call Golden Crest Metals at the 888-406-6222. Whoever answers that phone can help you. They're not as good looking as I am, but they can help you. Or you can have my knowledge and my looks, and I can help you personally if you just go to kennysgoldquiz.com, and I'll call you when I'm done on the radio today. Okay?
4: Okay. So another question is, I can roll this over while I'm continuing to work?
3: Yes, you can, because you're over the age of 59 and a half. Once you have a retirement account from a current job, in order to move it, you have to be 59 and a half or older. But we're not going to move the whole thing because you're still contributing, right? So we don't want to move it all. We want to leave some money in there. We just want to be very careful what you leave in paper. Paper's a disaster. Physical assets are the way to go. So you want the bulk of it moved, but you got to leave something there. And I'll work with you on that. That part's easy. Okay?
4: Okay.
3: All right. So either go to...
4: Just go to
3: kennysgoldquiz.com, and you'll see the good-looking Brad Pitt of Precious Metals right on the screen there, sir.
4: So is that K-E-N-N-Y-S?
3: Yeah, K-E-N-N-Y-S-G-O-L-D-Q-U-I-Z, all one real long word, kennysgoldquiz.com. Fill out the information. Takes a second, only a couple questions, and then it'll come to my email. When I'm done on the radio today, sir, you'll get a call directly from me. Okay?
4: Okay, I will do that. Thank you so much.
3: All right, buddy. Thanks for calling in. God bless. Bye-bye. All right, the number to get me live, 888-961-0222. I'm Kenny Michaels. This is Striking Gold. So I have a story to tell you. Someone told me. There was a priest and a politician, and apparently they were killed in a car accident. And when they went up to the pearly gate, St. Peter opened it up and let him in and turned to the both of them and said, follow me, I'll show you your living quarters. And so he opened up the first room or house, or what do you want to call it, and it was a modest two-bedroom place. A living room and a kitchen and a bedroom. Nothing spectacular. And he turned to the priest and he said, this is for you. So the priest put his stuff in there. And St. Peter took the politician with him to his house. The politician's thinking, if that's what the priest got, oh boy, what am I going to get? Right? Like I'm going to get some tent or some shack. Well, St. Peter takes him to this mansion with servants and a butler and just like this enormous mansion. He turns to the politician and he says, this is where you're going to stay. The politician is blown away and he says, St. Peter, if you don't mind me asking, I don't understand. Why would you give the priest the little two-bedroom place and here I get this mansion? St. Peter says, well, we got tons of priests here. Well, we never have a politician. Anyway, all right. Anyway, that's the story of the day. All right, I'm Kenny Michaels. This is Striking Gold. So, hear me out. Everybody's calling for silver to triple. Look, I don't care if gold goes up. Yeah, I think what Trump is doing is going to push the price of gold through the roof. It's going to push silver through the roof. Everybody thinks so, and I think so. Everybody thinks so. But right now, the nervousness people have is becoming overwhelming. I hear it in grocery stores. I hear it at car wash. I hear it at a restaurant. I go into some restaurants that I frequent in the Los Angeles area, and sometimes there's hardly anybody in there. And they know me, and I'll go in, and they'll say, "Mr. Michaels, welcome." I say, "Thanks." "So where is everybody?" "I don't know. People are getting nervous about spending money." I too, ladies and gentlemen, am a senior, and I too am nervous. The difference between my nervousness and your nervousness is this. I'm not nervous about my money for my future because I'm in gold. So that's a part of it that I'm comfortable in that regard. So I put that aside. I'm nervous for my grandchildren. I'm nervous for my children. I'm nervous for where the world's headed. I don't want a root canal and a colonoscopy at the same time. Nobody does. I don't even want one of them. Never mind both of them. Okay? So I'm nervous with where we're headed. Yes. Now, I'm going to give you some numbers, and these are very round numbers. These are not to the penny. In the last, I want to say 6 or 7 days, do you realize the Dow Jones has dropped almost 3,000 points? But it didn't do it in one shot. It was 200 here, 300 here, 500 here, 600 here, 200 here, 400 here. Next thing you know, we were almost at 54,000 at the Dow. We're now barely at 51. So if you're seeing that your retirement account is going nowhere, there you go. That's why. Your retirement account when you're in stocks is having what we call the hairy chest syndrome. You know when you put a Band-Aid on a hairy chest and you have to take the Band-Aid off, there's only two ways to do it. You either rip it off. Well, that would be a 3,000-point drop in one day of the stock market. Bam! Well, that didn't happen. Instead, what they're doing is they're ripping the Band-Aid off the hairy chest, but they're ripping it off slowly. Ow, ow, ow, ow, ow, ow, ow, ow, ow, ow, ow, ow, I ain't watching. Ow, ow, ow, stop! That's what's going on. Your account is in an ow, ow, ow, ow, ow, ow, ow type of an account. A little here, a little more, a little more, a little more, a little more. Ow, ow, ow, ow. But at the end, you're down. At the end, you're not going anywhere. Newsflash. Nobody in the country, basically, could retire on a retirement account anywhere in this country of a couple hundred thousand dollars. You're dreaming if you think so. Because what you're not figuring in your retirement account is what happens when you turn 73 and you got to start yanking money out. The government gets a chunk of that. So you really have less. You may have 250, you may have 300, but guess what? You don't when it comes time to living on it because the government's taking their share. That's why you go to gold. As I said earlier, a 67-year-old guy with a $2 million 401k found out that his required distribution is going to trigger a $400,000 tax bill. I'm disgusted by that. If this 67-year-old man worked his tail off for God knows how long and built up an account, sure, I understand it's pre-tax. He should pay some tax, yes. $400,000 at 67 years old is disgusting. It's disgusting. Now, he can lower that by a hell of a lot by moving to gold. That's the benefit. And if you're trying to wait out the nervousness, if you're trying to say, well, I'm just going to wait this out till things get better, nothing wrong with that.

You put the seatbelt on because you don't know what's around the corner. And right now, I've been asked on this show to address all these people that are asking me, talk about people that are on the fence that don't know what to do. If you don't know what to do, if you're not comfy, it's time to go. Simple. Go with your gut. If you're feeling uneasy about where your money is, you do have an option. You can move into safety and then wait it out. And at least you're in God's money. At least you're in real money. At least you're in low volatility, low tax, and high growth. And you sit there and you wait it out. And if your financial advisor's feelings got hurt, oh well, get him a hanky for Christmas. I don't know what to tell you. You don't stay in disaster for someone else. You don't do that. That's poor investing, poor money management. So call Golden Crest Metals. They'll help you. 888-406-6222. I'll give it to you again. 888-406-6222. That is their number. Or, like I said, you can go to kennysgoldquiz.com and fill out the information, and I will help you. Okay? All right. The last thing I'm going to really want to spend some time on here is money in the bank. So there are people that are coming into money, whether you inherit it, whatever. You're coming into a windfall of money. And the first thing people do is they run to the bank. Why would you go to the bank? Why do you go to the bank? And then the bank convinces you to get a CD. That just cracks me up. CDs are a joke. Gold is outperforming interest rates on CDs. Silver's outperforming it. And at the end of the year, when your CD is up, you're going to get a tax form. And then you got to pay tax on the stupid little money you earned. It's dumb. While the gold is sitting in your home and the silver sitting in your home and it's going up in value, guess what? There's no tax form. It sits there in your safe at home and you're making money. The best part of taking your cash and putting it into silver and gold is something else. It's called a legacy. See, when you have money in the bank and you die, your heirs, whoever that is, your children, your grandchildren, whoever it is, take your death certificate. They go into the bank and they say, hey, my dad died and I am next in line here. Here's his death cert and I'm here to take the money out. And right behind you when you go in the bank, you don't see him, but he's there, is a guy named Uncle Sam. And he's much shorter than you, so you don't even see him. He's like a little tiny, what do they call those? Like a little person, a short people got. Anyway, yeah, you know, these little tiny dwarf little thing guys down, whatever. And what happens is you go to the teller and say, hey, my dad died, and I'm next in line. Look, I want to take all the money out. And this little voice from down by your shins puts his hand up on the counter where the teller is and goes, me too. Me too. And then the little voice says, give me more than you give him. And the teller says, who's that other voice? And he says, it's me, Uncle Sam. That's right. Uncle Sam is with you. How comforting is that? But if you put your money in gold and silver and it sits in your safe at home and you die, your children come into your house, eat your food that you left in the fridge, right? Raid your pantry, go through your stuff. And then when they open the safe, there's no, me too. That doesn't happen anymore. Me too is locked out. It all goes to your kids with no government involvement. That's the beauty of it. Okay? So, when you invest in gold and silver, there's more than just you benefiting. If you inherit a retirement account, same thing. If you inherit a retirement account, you've got to drain that sucker.

number within 10 years. And what does that mean? Well, that means you got to take money out. And there we are again. Hey, how you doing? How you doing? I get a piece of that IRA, you know. That's what the government says. But if you move to gold, all of a sudden you don't hear that little voice so much anymore. Okay? That's why you move to gold, period. Yes, it's true. There are perks in moving to gold, besides the safety, besides the privacy from the government, besides the legacy. Yes, there are perks. We got a president whose paradigm shift is to revalue gold to ensure American economic security for the next 250 years and beyond. Trump and his team, led by Secretary Scott Bessent, now ready to think out of the box. That's what it said on the Washington Examiner. Money Week says gold is on crack, silver set to soar, Morgan Stanley, silver to 120, Americans' new fear, they're going to work till they die. 64% of Americans worry about running out of money. Newsflash! You cannot run out of money if you're in gold. Cannot run out of money if you're in gold. Cannot run out of money because gold has never gone to zero. Can't run out of money. 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Don't forget, follow me on Facebook and Instagram. Striking Gold with Kenny Michaels. Listen, thanks for making me a part of your day today. Love you. I'm Kenny Michaels. This is Striking Gold. Have a great day. We'll see you next week. God bless.

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6: News this hour from Town Hall, I'm Mary Rose. The U.S. is calling for more transparency from Russia after a lab worker died at a plague research facility in Siberia. Bob Agnew reports.
7: There is no global law requiring governments to publish every laboratory mishap, but there is a patchwork of treaties, regulations, and international expectations. Under regulations adopted by the WHO's World Health Assembly in 2005, countries are expected to promptly notify the WHO of events that may pose an international public health threat. The very thing critics say China did not do in 2019 when they delayed reporting on a potential lab leak that led to a global COVID-19 pandemic. Bob Agnew reporting.
6: President Trump is urging his supporters in Tennessee to get out and vote in the midterms. Speaking at a rally in Clarksville Saturday, the president said Democrats want to burn down all that his administration has accomplished in his second term.
8: Take a look at your 401k and decide to vote, because under Biden, they were down 25%. Under Trump, they're up about 65%.
6: The president was joined by U.S. Senator Marsha Blackburn, the Republican nominee for governor. The visit to Clarksville is the latest stop in the president's midterm blitz. A dietary supplement for babies has been voluntarily recalled due to its alcohol content. Pacific Health Sciences announced this week the company is voluntarily recalling one lot of its baby's magic tea brand, Baby Sleep Gripe Water, after FDA testing identified undeclared alcohols in the product. The recalled product was packaged in flower fluid ounce amber bottles inside blue cardboard boxes and came with an oral syringe. More on these stories at townhall.com.
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11: It's a magical season here in San Diego. 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
18: 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At Broken Yoke Cafe, we serve the best breakfast in San Diego, and we are not just saying that. 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
19: All right, folks, welcome to Broken Yoke Radio. Well, Billy was going to call in. He did an event out of San Diego State, and I don't hear these words very often from him, but he is exhausted. I didn't think that guy would ever run out of steam. So it's going to be the Brendan and Dave show. We're going to talk about San Diego State. We're going to talk about ALS. You know, we're actually going to get involved. And I did, you know, I've never done a real deep dive. And I've gone to Broken Yoke multiple times. The food is amazing. But I've never really dug into the corporation. And let me tell you, I went to the website and I was so impressed with what I seen. For example, their philosophy is real simple. Broken Yoke Cafe is a gathering spot for friends and families. Our cafes provide a comfortable atmosphere for conversation and memories. We're proud to be part of your morning, whether it's a weekend or weekday breakfast or a weekend brunch. And I tell you what, no truer words have ever been said. So if you have not tried out the Broken Yoke restaurant, let me throw this at you. Arizona's got 5 locations. Chandler, Arizona, Lake Havasu, which is a new location, Mesa, Arizona, Phoenix, and Yuma. Okay. Well, I'll tell you what, you still haven't, you say you don't live in Arizona. Well, how's California? 32. There's already two coming. And it doesn't stop there. And if you go all the way down the list, Idaho has one, Indiana has one, Nevada has five, and Texas has two. Why am I telling you that? Well, if you're traveling, it's every place you go to, the food's going to be exactly the same as the last place you went to that was Broken Yoke. And if anybody that could put together that many restaurants and have that consistency have got to be doing something right. That was kind of like back in the day when restaurant chains first came out. You know, love them, hate them. In-N-Out Burger, love them, hate them. McDonald's, all of them, their big key was consistency, consistency, consistency. And I really think Broken Yoke has topped that. So you can never go wrong. But they're just a really, really, and they're working with San Diego State. They opened up a restaurant kind of for the students. Totally different menu and layout that you would see if you went to the Santee restaurant or the one in Pacific Beach, which is the original, by the way. So if you want to check it out, that's absolutely kind of cool. And they actually have what they do is they check out all their, do all of their menu changes. They do all of their, you know, it's a test kitchen restaurant. You'd never see it because it's in the back. The employees they hire have to meet a certain standard. And if you get there, talk to the waiters and waitresses and say, hey, Leigh, how long you been here? How long you been here? You're going to be very surprised at the longevity that these Broken Yoke employees have been there. And it has a lot to do with how you vet your potential employees. So if you're sort of interested in maybe getting in the business and you like hanging out with people, I'm going to give you an inside tip that you wouldn't know. The first interview you'll have is with Billy, and it's on phone. And if he doesn't get a vibe from you that you're into people and you want to help and you're a go-getter, he'll very politely tell you, all right, I'll get back to you. And there's a good chance you're not going to go there. You're not going to get hired. You can't hire that many people. He was just out at Havasu. And I got to tell you, you know, stocking a brand new restaurant, ground up, you know, and all of the people he interviewed. And their reputation definitely precedes them. So these people know, you know, what they're going to get themselves into, you know, if they are lucky enough to get hired by Broken Yoke. Now, you could think that I'm just saying that because, you know, they're on the show and this is kind of their show. Well, no, that's not really the case either. You can always call me and question my integrity, 760-715-5507. You can also contact Billy at any of the stores. And if you have an issue with the place, he'll be the first guy to get to the bottom of it and get it handled. But I also got to tell you, he's kind of really behind his employees. I heard a story from a reputable person, and it was the employee that was involved. Group came in, bought breakfast, had a great time, and never tipped. Just got up and walked out. Well, Billy went out very politely and confronted him. You know, hey, how was your breakfast, guys? Oh, man, it was absolutely fantastic. Great. Service was good. They said, yeah, perfect. Then how come you didn't tip her? Now, I didn't go any farther than that. I just wanted you to know that there's an employer that has your back. And I know restaurants. I got one that I go to. And this couple comes in, and they're the most irritating, aggravating. They get in there, and they fight like cats and dogs. When they walk in, they don't give them your name. They just go find an empty table and sit at it. They think they have the right. And, you know, the owner should do something about that. He should just say, look, you guys are just not welcome here. You know, you got to follow the rules. They're very rude to the help. But I'm just saying that's what you run into. You'll run into owner. I got another one, same thing. The owner doesn't want to ruffle anybody's feathers. Well, that's not good. You got to back your employees so your employees know that you have their back. And when they do know you have your back, then it's a completely different organization. It's a great, you want to get up in the morning. You can't wait to get to work. You can't wait to interact with the customers. And they've got the process down to a science. You know, you can go, I'll just pick the Santee location where I go a lot. You know, you can get there. If you get there after 9 o'clock, there's going to be a lot of people there. But I tell you what, they crank them through. Even though if you want to sit and talk to whoever you're having breakfast with, they're not going to come up to you and say, hey, you need to move out. We got people in back of you. It's just an amazing process. And management is hands-on. They're there. They're involved. Heck, you can see Billy bussing tables. You can see Billy seating people. I mean, I pick on Billy because, you know, there's Roy too, but Roy's, he's just killing it with a skillet. So, you know, he's a different side of the business. But Billy's into it, man, I'm telling you. So anyway, he's not going to be able to call in. I was going to text him a message and say, yeah, don't worry about it. Brendan's got it covered.
20: It's true.
19: Yeah.
20: When it comes to food, I can talk about it for hours.
19: Boy, don't even go there. You just seen this guy. He reminded me of Bugs Bunny. He just sat in front of me and ate an apple, just like Bugs Bunny does. Did you gnaw it all the way down?
20: I sure did.
19: Yeah, of course.
20: To the core.
19: By the way, you ate an apple?
20: Yeah, I love apples. They're my favorite fruit.
19: Really?
20: Yes.
19: I feel
20: like you can do a lot more with apples than you can with any other fruit. You could juice an apple to make apple juice. You could bake an apple into a really yummy dessert, but you can also use it for dinner as well. For example, with pork chops.
19: Applesauce. With
20: apples. Yep, applesauce. Exactly. Yeah. You can't make lemon sauce, can you?
19: No.
20: I mean, you can, but...
19: You can, but I wouldn't eat it.
20: Yeah.
19: You know, but it's so funny. If I eat an apple, it upsets my stomach.
20: Oh.
19: So I must be allergic to something in an apple.
20: It's probably, yeah. When we come back from break, we should talk about all the good things that Broken Yoke Cafe does for the community itself.
19: Are you on their site?
20: I am on the site, and I got plenty of stories.
19: I got so much paperwork just on what I got. I was like, how am I going to get all this stuff in?
20: Honestly, I could just sit back and relax. You take over the hour on this
19: one. If I had a computer in here, I would. One that worked. You know what my computer did this morning?
20: What did it
19: do? You have a desktop?
20: Yes.
19: On your... And you have all your files and you have everything lined up.
20: Yeah, yep.
19: Got up this morning, turned on the computer. Everything on the desktop was smushed to the left.
20: Huh.
19: Don't start.
20: Okay.
19: Don't say I've never heard that before because then I'll have to come in and thump you.
20: It's quite interesting.
19: So I called my wife in and I said, Annie, has that ever happened to you? I've never seen that before. She says, what did I tell you? You never say that to me. So I spent 15 minutes moving everything. Because I want to have everything in a certain spot so I know where to go, to, like for invoices and, you know.
20: All that stuff, yeah.
19: I hate computers.
20: Just technology in general for you, I feel
19: no,
20: like.
19: No, it hates me. It truly hates me. I'm just telling you. This is the Broken Yoke Radio Show right here on FM 96.1 AM 1170.
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21: 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The contents are worth more than ever.
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1: The Answer.
0: You know, I don't know why, as long as they've been with me, I just never went to the website because Billy and Roy were always here. And, I mean, they're like a walking billboard. So today, I thought, well, I knew Roy wasn't going to make it. I kind of knew Bill wasn't because he's Billy, because he was doing a San Diego State event. And, you know, and he's cleaning up and he's breaking down. So, you know, he doesn't got time to come.
1: Exactly, yeah.
0: So I kind of just ran over all of the different stores that they've got. And I'll say it again, 5 in Arizona, 32 in California. And then, of course, he's got...
1: some in Indiana. I was surprised to hear that.
0: I know. Yeah. I was, too. There was one in Idaho, Indiana, 5 in Nevada, 2 in Texas.
1: They're spreading like Buc-ee's, basically, almost
0: well,
1: there. So
0: they are, and that's a good analogy.
1: Yeah.
0: So you went to... I just didn't have enough time
1: okay.
0: to download it out, but their community involvement is amazing.
1: Absolutely. Let me play this story. It's about a three-minute clip. This is one of the most amazing things I have ever heard. Billy from Philly is on here on this video clip, so you're going to love it. Our local news station did a story of how generous Broken Yoke Cafe actually is. So take a listen to this.
2: When you own a restaurant, if the food isn't cooked just right, you get complaints, which is why this letter is so special.
3: The Broken Yoke Cafe is whipping up one big breakfast. All because of this letter.
4: The title is The Best Restaurant Ever. And I love this. They have the most delicious food and drinks I have ever ordered. They have the best service in the world.
3: A letter that describes chocolate chip pancakes in great detail.
4: Whenever I run out of their sweet whipped cream, I can just ask for more. I was floored. I was like, wow.
3: Billy Motola is the vice president of operations at the Broken Yoke.
4: It touches my heart because this is what it's all about. It brought a tear to all of our eyes when we read this.
3: In part because of who sent that letter.
5: Broken Yoke Cafe is the best restaurant in the world.
3: Charlotte Clark is 10 years old.
6: Are we going to do cricket next week?
3: Her fifth grade class at La Costa Heights Elementary was told to write an essay about their favorite restaurant.
5: And I picked Broken Yoke because I really, really like their food and their drinks.
3: Charlotte always orders chocolate chip pancakes.
5: Then I also get 4 pieces of bacon, extra crispy.
4: And she loves hot chocolate. She loves her hot chocolates.
3: Billy knows this because Charlotte's letter went on and on.
4: God, it smells good. I can smell the bacon.
3: Kind of like that big breakfast we showed you on the griddle.
4: I think it's still sizzling.
3: The one that's on its way to Charlotte's classroom.
4: Hi, you guys.
7: Hi.
4: You guys excited or what?
7: Yeah.
4: We got some amazing food for you.
3: Before the feast, Charlotte's teacher, Mrs. Anden, asked her students this question.
6: How many of you have not heard back from your restaurant yet? And we sent out the letters, what, 2.5 months ago? Maybe?
1: Every student had their hand up, by the way.
3: Disappointing,
1: except for
3: yes,
1: Charlotte.
3: But nothing in all-you-can-eat breakfast bar can't cure. The kids ended the meal with a bacon chant. Only to be outdone by this shout-out.
4: You are just an amazing young girl.
3: For the classmate who wrote a special letter and really poured it on.
7: Charlotte! Charlotte!
3: In the Zevoli Zone.
7: Charlotte! Charlotte!
3: Jeff Zevoli, CBS 8.
1: What an amazing story.
0: Really?
1: They got the entire free breakfast from Broken Yoke Cafe because of one girl's really nice letter about the place. And right, again, keep in mind, the teacher asked straight up, hey, how many of you guys have ever heard back from your restaurants? None of them. And Billy actually heard back about the letter and was very, very happy to hear about the letter, too. So
0: wow,
1: that just goes to show you how generous Broken Yoke Cafe is, really.
0: Right.
1: And it's not just the San Diego locations. I do need to shout out this story here. Broken Yoke Cafe up in the Orange County area has partnered up with Project Hope Alliance. For those who don't know, Project Hope Alliance is an organization that supports local students experiencing homelessness until they graduate from high school. So a lot of homeless people up in the LA area. They said that every for this entire year, 10% of their proceeds and with when you purchase goes to support this organization. So very, very generous. Wow. For the entire year, mind you. So they just started this partnership back at the very beginning of June. So for the entire 6 months,
0: wow,
1: if you go up there, 10% of your purchasing goes straight to that organization. And that's really neat.
0: And that's
1: for a
0: just
1: lot of people.
0: One.
1: Mm-hmm. Yeah, it's amazing. So, and the list goes on and on. I mean, Charger Steve constantly partners up with Broken Yoke to do car shows over there, and proceeds go to help out different causes as well.
0: ALS. Mm-hmm. San Diego State. In fact, they couldn't do them at S&T anymore because
1: it's too many cars.
0: Too many cars. They had to go to, what do you call it, over in...
1: El Cajon area, Hamashah specifically.
0: Yeah.
1: I can't. Then that's a huge, huge area for Broken Yoke. So another one out in Las Vegas, their Broken Yoke over there, or at least all their locations, 20% of your bill during the rest of the year is going to be helping out Candle Lighters Childhood Cancer Foundation of Nevada, helping local children and families who are affected by childhood cancer. So again, just showing that it's not just San Diego, but the whole entire Broken Yoke Cafe family is just there to help out and support the communities and those who are much needed to be helped out in this situation, right, too. So,
0: well, nice. And you know, like I said, it's really not only is it just heartwarming and giving back to the community, but it's what I call future marketing.
1: Mm-hmm.
0: When you do this with a school, these kids, they're going to remember that. And
1: absolutely,
0: when they get older, they're probably going to go to Broken Yoke.
1: Oh, 100%. I want to go there right now. You know what? Let's just skip DocTales and more radio.
0: Hey, Brittany's coming in. She's talking to a dog psychologist.
1: Yes, exactly.
0: So let's you and I go to Broken Yoke.
1: How about that? Let's go. PB, I think PB's the nearest one from here. So let's
0: I know. Oh, my God.
1: Speaking of which, did you hear they had a robotic server over there at PB?
0: For Broken Yoke?
1: Yeah, They have
0: probably got it from San Diego State.
1: I'm not sure exactly. All I know is that they nicknamed the robot Speedy. And according to Director of Marketing for Broken Yoke, Connor Gossel, he said he is a valued member of the team member, and according to the customers, a very enjoyable and experimental device to have rolling around the kitchen.
0: He's working in the kitchen.
1: He's working out there in the floors.
0: Well, he's probably doing prep. Can you imagine having to...
1: A robot prep.
0: Well, can you imagine chopping up fruit for the fruit bowl if you decide you want fruit?
1: Or for that matter, to be that consistent with the chopping? No, I can't do that. Are you kidding me? I'm inconsistent with apple slicing, and that's, automatic for me.
0: But you have no trouble eating it. That's one thing
1: true.
0: I will say. You can make that happen.
1: Going back to, how good the food really is, earlier this year, San Diego Crown, San Diego had their annual... readers polls, the San Diego Union Tribune, and once again, not surprise here, they won best breakfast and best brunch, Broken Yoke Cafe. So again, just goes to show you that how well and how consistent every single location goes for these guys, and how much effort they put in to make sure that consistency continues.
0: And can you imagine how tough that is?
1: Of
0: those waitresses, all those waiters, mm-hmm, all those busboys. I mean, that's a lot.
1: Absolutely. Absolutely.
0: And have you ever had their chicken fried steak?
1: Come on. Yes, of course.
0: Oh, wait. What time is it?
1: It's only 12:27.
0: Hey, we hit the record.
1: Exactly.
0: We're talking about food again.
1: Another one I want to shout out. There's a website called Eat This, Not That. There's a professional chef who goes around to different restaurants to try it out. She says, and she's looking at all of San Diego, mind you, too. They have the second best omelet to her liking. She specifically ordered their veggie omelet, of all things.
0: That'd be my wife.
1: Really good. Going on to best Eggs Benedict. It's number one on the list. Barely beat out Black Bear Diner. But you know what?
0: Whoa.
1: Broken Yoke Cafe got number one. She recommends, I'm going to mispronounce this. Is it Sope Benedict? S-O-P-E is how she pronounced it.
0: That would be, I think, Sope.
1: Yeah. It's basically a Mexican style Eggs Benedict. So,
0: okay.
1: It has poached egg, chorizo, refried beans, avocado, hollandaise sauce, cotija cheese, and pico de gallo on top as well. So it all sounds really delicious.
0: I'd probably slide on the pico de gallo, but...
1: I love pico de gallo. Yeah. I'll take it.
0: Yeah. Do you like oregano?
1: Yes.
0: No, not oregano.
1: Parsley?
0: Cilantro.
1: Cilantro. Yes. Love cilantro.
0: Yucko.
1: I know it's a 50-50. Either you... Yeah. Some people either... hate it because it tastes like soap to them, and then the other people will say, no, it's delicious, and I'm part of the delicious crew.
0: Yeah.
1: Well, and number one skillet goes to Broken Yoke Cafe as well.
0: Yeah.
1: There's so many different options. This person in particular says they like the crispy home fries loaded with eggs, cheese, breakfast meats, and flavorful toppings on top. So,
0: well, and you know what's interesting about a skillet?
1: What's that?
0: I don't know how, if you're a skillet enthusiast, but you can go to some places and get a skillet, and it's like 80% potato.
1: Oh, the consistency part.
0: And
1: yes.
0: 10% egg. And
1: totally.
0: You know, but when you go to the Broken Yoke, you're getting a meal.
1: Exactly.
0: Ask for a box as soon as you sit down. Hey, let's take a quick break because you know what I want to talk about?
1: What's that?
0: I had no idea they did this, but they can do catering. So get on the catering page.
1: Okay.
0: And we'll talk about some of the catering ideas that they have, where if you're a business owner and you just want to hook up your employees, you could order online and pick it up on your way to work. We'll take a look at that when we come back right here on Broken Yoke Radio, FM 96.1 AM 1170.
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10: Ronald Reagan believed freedom was more than a political system or a set of laws. In 1988, he said, "Freedom describes the God-given condition of the human soul." For Reagan, liberty was not something government created. It was something government was called to respect and to protect. That idea sits at the heart of the American experiment. Our rights do not come from rulers, institutions, or political majorities. They belong to us by nature and by God. And when we understand freedom that way, our responsibility becomes clearer. Government may protect liberty. Laws may preserve it, but neither can give us what was never theirs to grant. Freedom begins with the recognition that human dignity and liberty come before government, not from it.
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1: The Answer.
0: So this segment is, we're going to talk about, again, why I haven't done this in the past. I kind of kicked myself, but Roy and Bill are so good. Billy, you're so good on air. I don't have to do anything. But since he was working with San Diego State today, they were doing a big fundraiser and feeding the troops and what have you. So Brendan and I have been having fun, mainly on the website. And I think, when did they look on this? Oh, let's do this. And then I want to talk about it, because I think they opened the first restaurant in PB back in
1: 1979.
0: Wow. Amazing.
1: Yeah.
0: And then John took it over in 93.
1: Mm-hmm.
0: So check this out. So let's say, again, you have a business, and, you know, because people always take donuts and or bagels. A lot of sales reps will take donuts and bagels to their customers, you know, or their vendors, and just for breakfast or what have you. This is even a better idea. You can order online and get a catering box for breakfast or lunch. Are you looking at some of the breakfast ones?
1: Yeah, I'm very impressed with the variety, to be honest with you. First off, you, not only can you, I was thinking, okay, you're going to get like the family style breakfast, makes sense. You get the scrambled eggs, bacon, pancakes, right, and fruit salad. That makes sense. But I didn't realize, oh, you can also do the burritos. Oh, you can also do the scrambles as well. Yeah. I didn't think that at all. Yeah. So.
0: And very look at nice. and talk about, since I don't have a computer in front of me because I hate computers.
1: What happened with it earlier today?
0: I don't want to talk about it. I hate my computer. The stupid thing shoved everything on the desktop always to the left. It took me forever to unscramble it all.
1: Well, okay, so moving on to some of the other
0: what
1: stuff.
0: Is your favorite, what is your favorite
1: breakfast?
0: Catering.
1: Catering-wise. When it comes to catering, I usually go with...
0: well, look on the... Which one would you pick?
1: Oh, in terms of for Broken Yoke.
0: Yeah.
1: Personally, I would go with the breakfast burritos right off the spot. But
0: and what's in those breakfast burritos?
1: Well, there's so many different kinds. There's first off, there's the chorizo burrito, which what I would like, but sometimes chorizo can get greasy sometimes, yeah, here and
0: I
1: there for sure.
0: It, I bet
1: the
0: not.
1: Vegetarian one, well, I need some protein, even
0: me
1: though
0: too.
1: The eggs have a lot of protein, I still need some meat in there.
0: Me
1: so
0: too.
1: I have to go with the regular one, which has bacon in it, cheddar cheese, home fries, and avocado all wrapped in a flour tortilla. And not to mention, you still get pico de gallo and salsa on the side,
0: yeah,
1: too. So all freshly made right there on the spot.
0: And then they have lunch boxes as well.
1: Oh, I have to take a look at that one here, because I do see, here's the sandwiches right here. You're talking about the turkey wrap, the turkey croissant sandwich, the Monte Crisco, and the breakfast croissant sandwiches. I didn't know they had breakfast croissant sandwiches, too.
0: See?
1: Nice. All right. Well, I love croissants. I think they mix really well with in a sandwich.
0: Oh, buttery,
1: mm-hmm,
0: flaky. I'm telling you.
1: They also have a breakfast tray, so you can have just a tray of scrambled eggs,
0: right,
1: bacon, sausage,
0: well,
1: hash browns.
0: They'll cater any of your, you know, anything you like. If you have a situation where you want to cater a breakfast,
1: mm-hmm,
0: name me any other restaurant that does this.
1: There's three things I'm very surprised they actually do in terms of the trays. One is a waffle tray. I didn't realize they do the waffles in there.
0: Have you had their waffles?
1: I have. It's delicious. Thank you so much for that, by the way, Billy. By the way, and then there's blueberry muffins. I didn't even know they had muffins, actually. That one I did not know about.
0: I didn't
1: eat
0: that.
1: Yeah, so there you go. And lastly, I didn't know this. And again, this is a very delicious one. Parfaits. I love me a good parfait.
0: I haven't had a parfait in so long.
1: they also have salads, too, if you're interested in just doing a salad. They do Caesar. Very berry is what they call it. And Greek. The very berry, if you're wondering, has strawberries and blueberries in there as well. So I'll have to give that a shot. And of course, they do beverages as well. So you have your coffee traveler. They also do a orange juice, a gallon of freshly squeezed orange juice for you. And lastly, a hot chocolate traveler, which I know Charlotte was a huge fan of their hot chocolate. So I have yet to have their hot chocolate.
0: I am too.
1: I'm going to have to try it.
0: Because
1: usually, now, what I grew up with is you boil water and then put the hot chocolate packet in
0: right,
1: there.
0: Right, right.
1: It wasn't until I was a little bit older, say like in middle school times, where one of my friends said, oh, you need to do it with milk instead. I'm like, you heat the milk? He goes, oh, trust me, it does something different. And it surely did. So.
0: Well, yeah, I mean, water, milk. What are you talking about?
1: I guess so.
0: But see, the thing of it is, their menu is a tad extensive, even though it only does breakfast and lunch.
1: Mm-hmm.
0: Okay. And they don't call it on the weekend breakfast and lunch. They call it brunch.
1: Correct.
0: And it's a completely different menu. But I'm telling you, go to the website. Just go BrokenYokeRestaurant.com. You'll find, you know, pick any of them or just pick the menu. And it is, and everything there is scratch made too.
1: Yep, and they have their own rewards program too. So, give them your phone number, and every so often they might do something really cool with those rewards. Or right. If you gain enough points, you get free items with it too. So right. it's a win-win situation for right. that. Not to mention they have a really cool seasonal menu as well. So yeah. Here's some of the seasonal stuff: a maple pancake syrup latte, a dulce de leche with churro donut holes, pumpkin spice pancakes, and dulce de leche latte as
0: de
1: well.
0: Leche.
1: So, de leche. So, excuse me.
0: That's okay.
1: I know what it is. It's like caramel, basically.
0: Yeah, exactly.
1: It's
0: tasty.
1: Good. Yeah.
0: And you know, and I know I don't want anybody to take this negatively, but their portions are not massive.
1: Mm-mm.
0: They're a perfect breakfast size that you could eat and be totally comfortable. You might leave a little and have to take some home. But I nothing kills me more. Like, I just had breakfast this morning in Alpine because I have to get ready for radio. And I get it off the kids' menu. And it must have been a pound of hash browns. A pound of hash browns on the kids' menu. And I've never done the adult menu. It'd probably kill me. So I'm not happy with that. I like small portions. And, you know, and if you want to double up or something like that, you can always order more. But, man, I'll tell you. No, it's amazing. What else you find that's different?
1: I mean, again,
0: you've also got that drink bar. It's non-alcoholic.
1: Yeah,
0: but but Billy gets out there and he plays around and mixes some of these sport drinks with juices,
1: Red Bulls specifically.
0: Yeah.
1: I was very surprised. Personally, I'm not a fan of Red Bulls.
0: I'm not a fan of any of those high speed drinks.
1: My wife is a very big fan of those, so I have to take her opinion on it when we get the chance to try one of those out one day.
0: Right.
1: I'll save my news for you later on that one. So,
0: Oh no, indeed. I knew you were going to lose. I knew it. It was just a matter of time.
1: Another one here, gift cards. They are so helpful during the holiday season, especially this upcoming one. You can do it not only as an in-person, like physical gift card. They do e-gift cards, which are basically electronic forms. So they'll send to your email as well. So, if you're looking to give a gift for somebody there and you want something for the most bang for their buck, highly recommend you buy them a gift card too. And also, just to shout out, they actually have their own merchandise as well, which is really cool. So you can get a tumbler that looks really cool that has the Broken Yoke Cafe symbol on it. I love their hats. I like every time Billy comes in with a hat, I'm like,
0: we're always trying to beat him up for a hat.
1: Do you think you can get one of those to me, if you don't mind?
0: Yeah. I'll get you one.
1: Oh, thank you.
0: I'll get you one.
1: Thank you so much.
0: But
1: what
0: else is it? I mean, they had sweatshirts.
1: Did you know they're in the Monopoly game of San Diego, Broken Yoke Cafe?
0: No.
1: Yeah, I'm serious. You can purchase it for $30, and inside there, you can buy Broken Yoke Cafe. Let me see where they are on the board, but... they are on the Monopoly San Diego Monopoly board. So, but that makes sense. They are part of San Diego tradition and San Diego history by itself. I mean, that goes without saying, I feel like.
0: Yeah,
1: but
0: that,
1: it's really cool.
0: It really does.
1: And if you're wondering how much they are on, I'm going to take a closer look here. They are located.
0: Which one?
1: I'm looking up the latest version of the board game. So let me see here.
0: Oh, where you can get it?
1: Yeah, I'm just trying to see where Broken Yoke is located.
0: Oh,
1: because Old Town is the cheapest one with Torrey Pines. I think it's just a... no, I don't see it in here.
0: You don't see what?
1: Broken Yoke Cafe. Oh, nope, there they are. They're in the red space. There you go. So they're actually pretty high up there. They're above.
0: Are they next to Boardwalk?
1: No, the highest Boardwalk would be Gaslamp Quarter. I would switch that up personally. I think it says here that UC San Diego is right below Gaslamp. I would put that one higher. Heck, I would put the zoo at least higher too on this list. They put the San Diego Automotive Museum and the blue, like the light blue space. That should go higher in my opinion.
0: Yeah, what are you talking about? Light blue, dark blue.
1: So, really? You know how on every single Monopoly board, there's certain colors. The cheapest places are the brown places.
0: I had no idea.
1: Then it goes
0: idea.
1: The light blue. Oh yeah, yeah. You have to pay attention to the board. The light blue one, San Diego Automotive Museum is in a light blue section. I think it should go higher. I think you get a lot of bang for your buck out there at the San Diego.
0: Well, I think it has to do with it's not the zoo. I mean, it's not the auto museum today. It's probably on that board a long time ago.
1: Oh, okay. Gotcha.
0: I think since Lenny came on board, I think it's definitely moved itself up.
1: I will shout out. I do see the Santee Lakes is on here. That's cool. So, again, really cool stuff. Go check that out. It's $30 on the Broken Yoke Cafe merchant.
0: So they sell the Monopoly game.
1: They do, yes.
0: There's a great gift item for somebody.
1: I have to agree.
0: When's the last time you played a board game?
1: That would have been yesterday with Russell because we were playing a mix and match game. And my
0: did he smoke you?
1: No. What happened was he kept trying to say, no, I don't want that one. I want this one. I'm like, that's not how we play. And yet my wife was sitting in the room next to me. She goes, Brendan, he's 3 years old. I'm like, he has to learn the correct way.
0: You have to have rules and regulations.
1: That's what I thought. Why do I get yelled at for this stuff? Hold on.
0: But you do get yelled at a lot.
1: I do. Water bottles, t-shirts of all sorts. And they're really inexpensive, honestly. Like the cheapest t-shirt you can get is $10. That's a steal, honestly, these days.
0: I pay 20 for almost, you know, and you know me.
1: Yeah.
0: I try to wear a different t-shirt every day.
1: $10 is nothing. That's easy. I'll do that in a heartbeat. So go out there. You can go take a look at that at broken-yoke-cafe.myshopify.com to see the collection of stuff. 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So. I know we're getting close to another commercial break. We didn't get a chance to talk about how they're benefiting San Diego State.
0: We're going
1: to
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1: The answer.
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1: The answer.
0: All right. So now, you know, we talk about this all the time, but we didn't talk about it this time until this time. That sounded good, huh?
1: Something like that.
0: I didn't even think to wear my racer radio jacket today. Son of a gun. Finally, the weather's dialed in. How I hooked up with Broken Yoke, to be honest with you, is with ALS. We get Coach Al in here periodically, and then Brendan and I go to lunch, and Coach Al just talks a whole hour, and it's great. But that's one thing that the Broken Yoke does. They find, I guess you could say, organizations that need as much help as possible.
1: Mm-hmm, absolutely.
0: And ALS, if you've seen the movie, Lou Gehrig, back in the day, I can't remember the name of the actual, what do they call that? Remember the movie?
1: Unfortunately not. But I mean, I know about the disease. That's
0: right. And it's just a terrible, terrible disease. Mm-hmm. And a lot of the research is done right here in San Diego. And Broken Yoke has just given like you would not believe.
1: Absolutely.
0: And
1: it is a very, very horrible disease, obviously, for sure. And it affects thousands and thousands, and it continues to grow in the numbers, unfortunately, as well. Right. So,
0: but the life expectancy is now extended to where it was like a year or so. Now it's gone out to, you know, a lot longer, mm-hmm, with the research that's being done here in San Diego. So the Broken Yoke organization really stands behind it. And the other thing they do, too, that's really cool is they stand behind San Diego State basketball,
1: yeah,
0: football, and to the point where Broken Yoke doctor themselves, you know, kids need to have good quality food while they're learning and going to college. So they went out to San Diego State, and it was just totally different.

0: compete for COS Classic against New Mexico State. You can pre-purchase your pre-sale your tickets right now to purchase. Otherwise, the ticket prices are going to go a little bit higher, but the game is on November 15th, Sunday at 1 p.m. Doors open at noon. But tickets are still available for that. This one, in particular, I try to look up to see what cause they're actually, making money for. It's actually to help out with our local community here, specifically the, youth, athletic programs within San Diego County, they said. So
1: cool.
0: Very, very good cause for sure, supporting the future there. Because I know last year was specifically ALS for sure. I know one of the other things that they were trying to promote was for, I'm trying to remember what the term was for, not handicapped, but.
1: Oh, adaptive.
0: Adaptive, thank you. For the adaptive athletics program. Mm-hmm. As of right now, the adaptive athletics program is just specifically recreational. They want to actually join the NCAA in adding more program, sports programs into there, and so that way they can make a bigger league. I know one of the big ones for sure is SEC programs. They all the SEC schools have their own adaptive athletics program within the NCAA, so therefore they can travel around the school nationally, and they're nationally ranked, and they're promoted a lot more. So,
1: which will generate more donations from larger corporations, because they know they're now going to get exposure.
0: Exactly. So I hope that's I know that one of these times they're going to be helping them out again, Broken Yoke Cafe, that program. But I highly recommend you guys go check them out. You can find this program at SDSU Adapted Athletics on Instagram, and they'll give you some information on how to help out with that whole situation, because it's a really cool program. I know that they have some climbing teams, apparently. Some other ones include tennis, basketball, track and field. These are some really, really cool events. And just because you're in a wheelchair doesn't mean that, oh, that means we got to make it, that means you're done. We can't help you out, or you can't play any of these sports. These programs really do help out with those people and support them in the biggest way possible, whether it be in the positive spirit that they have, or again, just continuing to push through and making their dreams come true still in some way, form, or fashion. So very, very cool stuff over there, too.
1: It really is, because, I mean, it's not, I mean, just like you said, just because somebody becomes handicapped, you know, that it doesn't mean it's over. If anything, it should be a drive to make you do things that maybe you wouldn't have thought you could do.
0: Absolutely.
1: Even when you were perfectly healthy.
0: Absolutely. I have to agree. So, again, check out any other locations, and to find the nearest location near you, I would highly suggest you go to thebrokenyokecafe.com and click on locations, and you can click on, it's a, like a little target button. It'll say, is that your, you want to use your current location? Hit yes, for sure.
1: Oh,
0: and
1: okay.
0: You can find your location right then and there to see where the nearest one is from you, but they have amazing reviews on everywhere you look. Heck, I'm looking at just the Google ones, for example. They all have above a 4-star reviews over there, every single one of their locations. And that's just here in San Diego County, mind you. So they're everywhere. They're consistent. They're always delicious. Go check them out for sure.
1: Right. So you're going there tomorrow?
0: Of course. Yeah, of course.
1: You have to.
0: You know what? Thanks to you, now I'm so hungry, and I just ate lunch, and yet all this food that we kept talking about all day long.
1: I know.
0: Thanks a lot, Dave.
1: Well, that's, I mean, I had breakfast too. I had breakfast at 8 o'clock this morning, and now it's what? Almost 1? So it's lunchtime.
0: Exactly, exactly. So thanks a lot, Dave.
1: And all Brittany brings in is a dog.
0: Yeah. And it's going to be a very interesting show, to say the least. I mean, a dog psychiatrist.
1: Dog psychiatrist. She has a couch.
0: I watch Dog Whisperer all the time, and I'm like, I don't know. This guy's kind of.
1: What's his name?
0: It's like Diego. Not Diego.
1: No, it's. Yeah,
0: I'm going to look it up.
1: I know who you're talking about.
0: Yeah.
1: He's been on
0: Cesar Millan. Cesar Millan.
1: Yeah, Cesar Millan. He's pretty good. I learned some things from him.
0: There was another show before Cesar Millan where the dog issue was he would jump on the counter to eat people's food. Right. So they literally would have a hand right in front of him like this, and they would say, stay, and he's just staring at the cupcakes the entire time. It's hilarious. I have to show you that clip.
1: I bet later. Your mom did that to you.
0: I bet she did, too, and I did the same face of just staring at those cupcakes.
1: Yeah, and I bet intensely. You got Russell doing the same thing. He's got his own rules and regulations anyway.
0: He does.
1: It's not getting any better, my friend.

0: It's not. Hey, did you sign him up for the Trump account?
1: He's automatically signed up. No, I'm just joking. Yeah, of course I did.
0: Yeah. And did you now? They changed
1: it? But now they're doing it automatic.
0: 18 and below.
1: Yes, I did.
0: Oh, they're doing it automatically?
1: Yes. Trump said during one of his
0: speeches
1: that he said, now for any kid who is born officially, they're automatically signed up for a Trump account now. So from that point on, if we have another kid, then they're automatically signed up.
0: Isn't that the surprise?
1: I mean, this is just going to be so helpful for him and his future.
0: You'll be borrowing money from him.
1: Exactly. Because
0: you'll still be a board op.
1: Hey, hold on. No, I'll be gone from that. Hopefully.
0: Oh, you will not. You're going to be stuck here as long as I'm here. Yeah, the contract says you can't leave unless I leave.
1: Oh, I didn't read that part of the contract. I should have read the fine print.
0: Yeah, you do. I'll get you my magnifying glass.
1: Yeah, time. I'll do that next time. But congratulations again to Broken Yoke for winning those awards. It's the competition when it comes to the San Diego Tribune. Yeah, the competition with the San Diego Tribune and how many restaurants you have to compete with. I mean, it's intense. So the fact that you guys win almost every single year, it's a testament.
0: No ifs, ands, or buts about it.
1: So congratulations again to Broken Yoke Cafe. Go check them out.
0: Yep.
1: Really awesome stuff, guys.
0: Find one close to you. Just go to BrokenYokeCafe.com. Check out the menu before you go because it is extensive.
1: I know there's a San Clemente location that's not opened up yet.
0: Not yet.
1: Yeah,
0: it's
1: still coming.
0: It's new on the list. It's coming.
1: All right.
0: Yeah, and they're still rocking and rolling.
1: Yeah, they are.
0: All right. Well, I guess we'll go ahead and play some music.
1: Okay.
0: I got to go find some dogs. Because Dog Tales and More coming up with Brittany Sandoval. She brought Mikey with him. So Mikey's already has sniffed me out from headlight to taillight. So I must have passed. He didn't bite me, which he would never do. So hang in, folks. 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
4: News this hour from Town Hall, I'm Mary Rose. Russia and Ukraine agree to a ceasefire on energy infrastructure. Correspondent Richard Boyd reports.
5: President Trump announced the energy ceasefire in the war between Russia and Ukraine in a post on Truth Social, saying that both parties have agreed. Following the announcement, Ukrainian President Volodymyr Zelensky posted on X that Ukraine supports the ceasefire. He went on to say that it's important that Russia supports it as well. It comes just days after President Trump said Russia will supply diesel fuel to the U.S. The president called it a great announcement for diesel prices for Americans. The deal reportedly angered Zelensky. Richard Boyd reports.
4: President Trump is having some fun with the mainstream media as he contemplates renaming a river and an ocean during a rally for Republicans in Clarksville. Correspondent Laura Winters reports.
6: President Trump making waves with the mainstream media as he toys with the idea of renaming both the Atlantic and Pacific Oceans.
7: So I was thinking of either the Atlantic or the Pacific. We call it Trump Ocean or... Ocean of the Americans, something like that.
6: Laura Winters reporting.
4: President Trump, through executive orders, has already renamed the Gulf of Mexico the Gulf of America and Lake Ontario now Lake America. Officials in Saudi Arabia say the main airport in Riyadh has been hit by a second missile attack in 2 days. A Saudi military spokesman said a projectile hit King Khalid International Airport on Sunday, causing a fire and several injuries. It comes the day after a strike on the same airport killed 13 people, including one American, and injured more than 300 others. More on these stories at townhall.com.
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3: 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Welcome to Dog Tales and More Radio. That's right, Spike. 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
4: The Answer.
1: That's her, Brittany Sandoval. Not only is she a gearhead, but she is also a dog person. She brought
12: so much.
1: She brought my buddy in, Mikey.
12: He's been here before.
1: I know. Yep. Mikey's already done his due diligence. He's gone up one leg, down the other. On me, that is, smelling puppies.
12: Oh, yeah. Thought he didn't lift his leg.
1: No,
12: on
1: he
12: you.
1: Didn't lift his leg.
12: He did that outside. I'm gonna clean up.
1: Yeah, but he is a good little dog, I have to say. He is a great dog. So who'd you bring today?
12: Are you talking dog or human? Canine or...
1: We already talked about the canine.
12: Well, that was my idea.
1: We put the canine first.
12: Oh, I'm so excited. I've been waiting for a while. We reached out. We put this on the books like 2 months ago.
1: 10 weeks.
12: Yeah, 10 weeks. And I normally do a long introduction, but while we were in the green room for a moment, you said we talked about labeling and maybe changing your title and what you do. So I'm just going to say the name.
1: Go ahead.
12: Suslin D. Suslin.
13: Suslin.
12: Suslin, yes. D. And she's going to let our listeners and Dave know what her fluid title is, because it might change, it sounds like.
13: Well, I don't like labeling myself because of what I do.
12: And how you do it, it sounds like.
13: How I do it. It's more... spirit led, but I talk to the animals as well. They communicate with me. They show me pictures. They show me words. They show me numbers. Some have attitudes. Some don't. Some are grumpy. Some are not. Like Mikey, for instance, as soon as I met him, between your dog Clutch and Mikey, they feed off each other, I feel, because I get feelings. And he was very anxious because, like you said, you hurried him today.
12: I did hurry him.
13: And
12: yeah.
13: He was like, then who are all these new dogs? And I've been talking to you for a couple months and, you know, stuff like that. Even though he showed me really nothing about his home life yet, that doesn't mean it's not going to change, because I believe animals need to earn trust.
12: Wow. Pause for just a moment for the listeners and Dave. So I reached out to you about 10 weeks ago-ish.
1: And why did you do that?
12: Well, it was funny because even she asked, like, how did you know about me? I was sitting at the Cajon Classic under a nice tree waiting for my parents to come. We were going to have pizza under the tree while I was getting to know the feel of the Cajon Classic, bringing a car, because I'd never done that.
1: The Mustang.
12: The Mustang, yes. And which I ended up winning.
13: No.
12: Top choice. Different show, though.
1: Whispering why.
12: Anyway, because it's a dog show, not the car show. But
1: It's the same love.
12: Yeah. Anyway, I was like, I've done a lot of rescues shows. I've done a what can you do with your dog shows. Let's try something new. So that's my phase right now, listeners, that are devoted dog tales and more listeners. I am going in a different direction just to try things. So I Googled San Diego Animal Communicators, and she popped
1: Where'd
12: up.
1: Where'd you even come up with the name?
12: Well, I have been to one before, and I've heard about this. And then with humans, Teresa Pacuto or the Jersey Medium or Long Island Medium. Loved that show. Loved this show so much. Steve took me. He surprised me and took me to see her. So it's just something I've dabbled in due to curiosity and interest. And I should tell you up front, and we haven't talked much. That's what I wanted to tell the listeners. The only thing is, I did send you one picture, and it was because we were going back and forth generically setting this up. And you said something like, I should have gone back to look, but it was something about smiling or laughing or something. And I go, this should put a smile on your face. And I did send a picture of my three dogs. I do regret it. Because you can, I'm like, now she can kind of see the personality of them. Yeah. And I want it to be so black and white, dry ahead of time.
13: Oh.
12: Because I don't want the non-believers to say, like, that's because she saw or you said kind
13: right,
12: of thing.
13: Right. No, so, we didn't talk.
12: Didn't talk at all. All she said was, would you please send me one picture of each of your dogs and their name? And that's it.
1: So that's how
12: she knows the names. Like, she knows Mikey and Clutch. She's mentioned already. And she, when I first met her just downstairs, she mentioned Dusty Rose.
13: Yeah.
12: That's how she knows the names. And that's how she, I would imagine, can distinguish the three. But that's it. Just to get that out of the way, listeners, skeptics, Dave,
1: all of you.
12: No. That was a comma. Sorry, there was a comma. Listeners, comma. Skeptics, possibly, comma, and Dave, because we haven't talked about it. She got a picture of each of my three dogs and their names.
13: And that's it.
12: That's it.
13: That's it.
12: And then also, I told her I didn't call her in because I want a free reading.
13: Right.
12: I think this is interesting, and I haven't even told you this. I am a somewhat believer, and I really want to be a believer.
13: Right.
12: And then there are other people in my close circle that are not. They're major skeptics.
13: Right.
12: As well. And so I just wanted to put that out there. I don't want to feel like I'm hiding anything from
13: Right.
12: them.
13: Okay.
1: So I'm going to throw fair. One thing out. It's a totally out in left field. Because you'll appreciate what I'm going to say, whether you agree with it or don't agree with it. But I have a friend that loves to go fishing.
13: Mm-hmm.
1: Okay.
13: Do fish have feelings?
1: And I told her, I says, don't you kind of feel bad when you hook a fish and drag it into the boat and then you rip the hook out and throw the fish back in the water?
13: I feel bad.
1: Okay. And she goes, no, why? I go, okay. Let me duct tape your hands behind your back. Let me put a hook in your mouth and just throw you out in a parking lot and drag you around a little bit.
12: The her you're talking about races cars too, huh?
1: Yeah.
12: Okay.
1: And I go, so you don't think that hurts?
13: Okay. So this is what I know of the animal world. And I may get some haters for this.
1: That's okay.
12: We don't always agree, by the way,
1: But this is not an agreeable show at times. But anyway, so I'm looking forward to this.
13: All animals know why they're here.
12: Like a cow.
13: Like a cow. Somewhere down the line of history, man has kind of become careless in how we treat the animals compared to how we used to treat them for food, for company, for traveling. If you go back to the indigenous people, they had ceremonies of giving thanks. Thank you for giving your life so that I can eat.
1: Right.
13: So animals, to me, my experience, they do know why they're here. So if you catch a fish, you catch a fish. Do they have feelings? I believe they have feelings when human contact gives them love.
1: Mm-hmm.
13: And then they start to evolve that way. I believe also that they know why they're here. They know I'm going to be caught. I'm going to be released. Like, how did they know to go to Noah's Ark or whatever the stories are back in the day?
1: Right.
13: I'm just saying.
1: Well, how do animals know? How do fish know to swim?
14: clear across the United States, or around halfway around the world, just to breed at this location.
13: Yeah. Exactly.
14: So that's, to me, and anything that has, to me, there's no dumb animal.
13: No.
14: There's animals that aren't going to pay any attention to you, and they're not going to do what you want them to do.
13: Right.
14: But that does not equate to being stupid.
13: And I believe that every animal picks you if you're supposed to coexist with it. Even if it's, I feel sorry for you, and you take it home.
14: Right.
13: It's, you pick that animal for a reason, because there's, I was telling one client, you picked this bird for a reason, even if it was, oh, I feel so sorry you're in this little cage, I got to take you home. I said, but think about it. You looked at a lot of birds, and you didn't pick them. Mm-hmm. You didn't. Oh, poor bird, but you didn't pick them, right? So I feel every animal comes into our life for a purpose, whether it's good or it's bad.
14: Right.
13: It's, they're here for a reason.
12: I was wondering this morning when I was making a little post about you coming on the show, and was wondering, because I hear about this, there are service dogs, and then there are that are very particular, like they sense a seizure coming.
13: Right.
12: Or I've heard and read they can feel one's sorrow or grief. Or is this, what are your thoughts on that?
13: I think it's all true.
14: I do too.
13: It's, people don't pay attention to animals
12: enough.
13: Like I've had this all my life, but it's not till recently that, since COVID, I was kind of led to do what I do.
12: Oh, this is recent. I wanted to know
13: super
12: that, too. Because Teresa on the Jersey Medium or whatever, I keep forgetting the name. Yeah, I feel like she had it for a long time. Oh, this is more recent.
13: Yeah.
12: Is it because you had more downtime? Or?
13: Yes. What I was doing, it wasn't... It's fulfilling. It's a family business. And we're talking about animals, so... different story. But what happened was a dove landed in a tree, like at the beginning of COVID. It was 105 degrees that day in May. It was really hot. And a dove landed in a tree and not on me. And I was like, well, I have bird seed. I have what do you need? And I'll get it for you. And I was shown a pond of water. And I was like, this is weird. This has never happened to me before. I feel what animals need, and I'll tell the person, hey, do this instead of that, and they'll try it, and they're like, how do you know? And I'm like, I don't know how I know. Just do it.
14: Right.
13: But this day was different. I was shown a pond of water, and I was like, you want water? You don't want bird seed? And it's like, no, water. Like, right? So I said, okay, I'll go get it. And then I came out with some water, set it on the ground, and the dove went down and drank it. Mm. And I was like, things are going to change right now. So I said, okay, whatever I'm supposed to do, please guide me. I don't know what I'm doing. And next thing I kind of got was go to school. And I'm like, you go to school for this? What? I thought
12: Wait, who did you get that from, or what did you get? Just
14: the bird. Sorry,
13: my intuition. Like, I guess, okay. Like.
14: Well, you looked up to see if there were any schools.
13: Then I had to, yeah, because I argued.
14: It's not like somebody came to you
13: and
14: said.
13: You hear a small little voice like, go to school. And I call it God. Mm-hmm. I call him God because that's how I was raised. But mm-hmm. It's like, what do you mean go to school? I thought this is a gift. This is nature. This. What do you mean go to school? And it was like, no, go to school. If you want to be a teacher, you go to school. If you want to be a mechanic,
12: you go to school. To hone your skills.
13: Yeah, so I
14: because you're not the only one on the planet that does this.
13: Yeah, exactly.
14: See, but there's, in your mind, you thought you were maybe the only one with the gift.
13: So I was like, go to school. So I listened to five different people that mm-hmm. I was led to intuitively. And I just started crying when this one lady spoke. And I was like, that's my teacher.
14: Ah.
13: And she did. I got her class because I'm like, I can't afford. At this time, I was beginning. I'm like, I can't afford this, God. You're going to have to just make it work for me. And so the class was like half off. Like
12: she was having a sale.
13: All I can say, so it was synchronicity and just everything just coming together that I just said, you got to do it. I'm not doing it. And then this is where I'm at. And I just.
14: How long have you been doing it?
13: Since beginning of COVID. Out of the closet, I guess.
14: Okay, so you basically 6 years, roughly.
13: 6 years. Yeah. It's led me here.
12: Is it a skill? Is it a. What's the term if I were to say, yeah, I had someone on radio and she does it? What is it?
13: Some people believe that we all have it. We just lost our way of watching animals. But
14: Well, we only use 10% of our brain anyway.
13: But I think everybody's here to give different attributes in life. Like one person can draw, one person can sing, one person can write really well poems, you know. One person can communicate with the animals to help them heal or help you heal or whatever it is the purpose is. I just feel we are all here with different gifts because I can't draw.
14: So I got to tell you a cute story. This was just some levity. I don't know if you ever listened to KFMB, but there was a dog psychologist on the show, and his name was Dr. Dog.
13: Okay.
14: And Dr. Dog and his wife, which they were both Looney Tunes, but I love them to death, they got hired back in the 90s to go to Saudi Arabia because I can't remember if it was a war, and all of the cattle had left the area. And they paid them ridiculous amounts of money to bring the cattle back to the city that they left. And I just had to ask him. I said, so what you know, I'm thinking, oh, it's really going to be scientific, right?
13: Right.
14: So I said, so what did you do? He says, well, I went and I got a whole bunch of feed, put it in the back of the Jeep, and we drove in front of the herd and kept throwing feed out. And son of a gun, they came back to the city.
13: Sometimes it's just common sense.
12: Yeah.
14: But I had to, I mean, I never laughed so hard in my life because I was waiting for this really spiritual,
13: profound.
14: He just told the cows, come on.
12: Curious, another one this morning I was wondering. Yes. Sorry, I'm like going down my checklist. I don't mean to do that, but I get to finally ask.
13: Go ahead.
12: Do we as humans project personalities and characteristics onto animals that maybe are false?
13: I think that the animals energetically feel us, and there are mirrors of what we're putting out into the world. It's not necessarily their personality. It's what they're showing you of how you are today.
12: That's what you mean by
13: I
12: mirror.
13: I have 15 birds. I rescued a macaw. She's in Texas now. Blessings. She taught me a lot. When I woke up in a bad mood, she bit me so hard in the shoulder. Every time I was in a bad mood waking up, it took me like probably the fifth time of her doing that I knew if I wake up in a bad mood,
14: you're gonna get bit.
13: Don't pick her up because she will let me know I am not balanced today.
12: Oh, okay.
13: Right? So I'm like, okay, I gotta go get my coffee. I gotta do this. I gotta do this before I handled her.
14: Wow.
12: That's funny. Okay, mm-hmm. The mirror aspect. I worded it wrong. Curious, like if they say, like,
13: it's just that's how I just phrase it, right?
12: Can a dog be, or a cat be sassy? Can
13: dog
12: be moody?
13: Yeah, and then some are very proper.
12: Oh, there are. Okay.
13: And then there are very, I don't give a bleep, uh-huh. bleep, you know.
12: So they really do have the personalities that can kind of parallel.
14: And that's more cats. Yeah. I mean, let's face it, cats.
12: You must be a dog person.
14: Well, I love cats.
13: I'm with you.
14: I love cats, but I'm a collector.
13: Yeah.
14: And I've got more stuff than you.
12: Radios.
14: And my wife just looks at me and she says, go ahead. You know, they're going to jump up on that buffet and knock everything on the floor.
13: Yeah.
14: You know they're going to do it.
13: Well, she just told them to.
14: Yeah.
12: Oh.
14: No.
13: Because my cats don't do that.
14: Really?
13: I don't. I've never had a dog frightened of lightning and thunder. I'm not bragging. This is just because I don't care, they don't care type thing. Mm-hmm. I think I rub that energy off. If I do see, like I have a big dog, Samson, and he'll pace the floor of the lightning and thunder. And I'm like, chill out, dude. There ain't nothing out there. And then he'll lay down.
12: I feel like I've seen that. With dog trainers saying,
14: like
12: don't
14: that.
12: Project your anxiety when you're walking your dog.
13: Yeah.
12: With the dogs who are really dog reactive.
13: But there are some dogs that are born anxious, scared, skittish. I'm helping a young lady trying to find her cat, but I told her I've never been to her place, but she said my cat went out missing when I went and visited my mom. And I was like, well, I don't know where you live, but do you have like a palm tree and a ficus tree that's around your area? She says, oh, I have a lot of trees around my area. I said, but outside your door, there's a palm tree right there. And she goes, oh, yeah, there's a palm tree. And I said, so your cat went outside. And I said, and I think it's down at the neighbor's apartments, which has like black railing on the stairs. And it's white apartments is what I'm being shown. And she sent me literally a picture of, do you mean these apartments? My boyfriend just took this picture. And I was like, that's them, but I don't think she's there now. She moved.
12: Oh, wow.
13: So she's been gone for 5 days. But if I still feel they're here in the present, I will let them know. But I like doing lost animals, but I sometimes don't like doing the bad news.
12: Yeah, that's the hard part.
13: I'm not getting them any. So I always ask, are you sure you want the truth of what I'm getting, or do you just want like cookie crumbs that I'm just feeding you?
12: That's interesting. I hadn't even thought about that. Coming to somebody. Okay, do I call you communicator right now? Do I call you intuit? What do I call you?
13: I call myself an animal communicator slash intuit, making a harmony home with you and your animals.
14: Okay. There you
12: so
14: go.
12: I didn't think about coming to an animal communicator for a missing animal. Duh.
13: That's because I do work with, can I say the rescue?
14: Absolutely. Yeah.
13: So her name's Grandma Betty's Animal Rescue. I don't know if you've seen her. She's very well known here in San Diego. And she's contacted me like 4 times for missing animals.
12: All right.
13: She got all of them back but one. And I think it's just one of those things.
14: Mm-hmm. So It happens.
13: It happens. And then last night I was also, she has a dog that was adopted out, very hard adoptable dog. I loved the dog, but I have my husband, like you, Dave. I don't want the dog. So I did get attached to him, even just telepathically, spiritually. She texted me, hey, do you remember Remy? I'm like, oh yeah. He had a stroke in this heat. He's not doing well. And she said, oh my God, you're good. And I said, no, I think he wants to not be here anymore. So she says, okay. And I said, I don't think you have time to take him to get him put to sleep. Or I don't know if I can say that on air.
14: Yeah.
13: But I said, I think I'm going to be with him. However, energy-wise, mm-hmm. I'm going to envision I'm next to him. Please get him his red blanket, whatever it was that was red. And she said, I'm gonna go get his red bandana. Mm-hmm. And she put it next to him because he lost his eyesight in his seizures. He was very scared, not adoptable, right? Mm-hmm. So last night she did text me, I'm gonna cry because I did love this dog.
14: But he went over the bridge.
13: So she texted me saying, I gave him his medicine. He's been sleeping all day. And I said, I don't feel anything. And I said, but I am getting the snoring noise. So is he snoring right now? And she says, yes. I said, but I don't think he's there. So I believe animals leave their body before they leave their body.
14: Right.
13: Just like when people get into car crashes, you ask them, well, what happened? I don't remember. Right, because they're out. They're like, I don't need to be here for this.
14: Right.
13: So I feel he was already gone. And then last night, I wrapped him in a warm red blanket mentally. And I did a heavy sigh at a certain time. And I think I knew when he left.
14: Wow.
13: So she texted me this morning like, he's gone. And I said,
14: so you do have the gift. You do have the gift. I mean,
13: okay.
14: And I'm glad because a lot of people probably wouldn't accept it to the level that you are, because I think you're accepting what gift has been given to you instead of hiding or trying to ignore it. You're actually using it to help other people.
13: Well, I knew all my life I wanted to help animals, but I didn't want to do a rescue. I didn't want to be a vet.
14: Right.
13: I didn't. Well, my best friend back in high school, she's like, come on, you, Suzlin, you want to be a vet? Help me take this foxtail out of my dog. And it was like a big bubble. And I was like, no.
14: Yeah,
12: that's
14: not,
12: me.
14: Well, my wife is like that as well. And she's at the point where if she takes any one of our dogs to the vet, the vet literally says, all right, Michelle, what do we need to
13: yeah,
14: do?
13: Yeah, exactly, because she knows.
14: She knows, like you would not. I mean,
13: yeah.
14: If we all went to dinner and we didn't mention the word dog, there's a good chance she wouldn't have said a word to you.
13: Right. Oh, wow. Okay.
14: She's that.
12: He has said this several times, too.
14: Oh, yeah,
12: this story has not changed.
14: No, okay. And I mean, because, but if you, she goes to dog shows.
13: Yeah.
14: And she'll talk to her dog friends all the way to the dog show. Talk to them the whole time they're at the dog show. Get in the car. Drive all the way back home. And talk to them on the car coming home. Get in the house. She sits in her office. And they talk again about the show.
12: She likes
14: and,
12: dogs.
14: And
13: that's beautiful,
14: all,
13: though.
14: Oh, without
13: she knows
14: a doubt.
13: Her purpose here.
14: I'm coming back as a dog.
12: And that's he's okay. Her dog.
14: Her dog. Absolutely. So, real quick, I do have a question.
12: And okay. Then I want to just show you the time. We'll just rack them and stack them.
14: I know. He's already told them.
12: Okay.
14: So I can fudge a little bit. So, we got a dachshund, a standard, all red, from New York. Okay. The owner had passed away, she knew my wife, and didn't want the dog to be with anybody, but...
13: Dave, I'm going to let you tell me this story because you really want to tell a story. But I always try and tell people, tell me nothing before.
14: Oh, but no. This is just, I just want you to explain it to me because we have a few dogs. I don't want to say on air because we'll all be arrested. But this dog, we brought the dog, we got it out from New York, and the dog hit the front, got on the carpet, came in the house, turned around, took one look at me, mm-hmm. ran and jumped on my chest, mm-hmm. rolled over,
13: aww.
14: And starts licking me and licking me and licking me. And licking
13: sweet.
14: Me. I try not to get involved with any of our dogs.
13: Not when you have to.
14: No, the reason I don't want to, I'm an extremely sensitive person.
13: I can feel.
12: He cries all the time on American Idol when he watches
14: I can't
12: American
14: watch American Idol. I can't watch her win a race. I can't watch my wife. It just kills me.
13: Right.
14: In fact, Brendan just ran a video or an interview for Broken Yoke Restaurant from a little girl named Charlotte who wrote a letter and said that Broken Yoke was her favorite restaurant. It got me. So, okay.
13: Did you cry?
14: Oh, I go through a box of tissue on American Idol.
13: I usually try to be unbiased, but there are certain animals that just get
14: well,
13: to me.
14: So Hope, like last night, I'm sitting there watching TV, and then all because she stays right next to me on the couch, so she'll get up, and yeah. Oh, not now. Here she comes, plop, on my chest. Mm-hmm. And she'll do it. No other dogs will do it. But when we let dogs into the house, they can't just go wherever they're going. They all have to come to me first. And I don't know why.
13: Because you don't want it.
14: I know.
13: That's why.
14: And they know that.
13: And they know that.
14: Little shits.
13: But that one dog that goes up to you and rolls over. What's her name?
14: Hope.
13: Hope. Oh, give me Hope. Okay, anyway.
14: Yeah.
13: She's hoping.
14: I know.
13: That you will love her.
14: I do. I've never turned her away.
12: You mean more attention?
14: Yeah.
12: Rubbing?
14: Well, here's the thing. You bring up a good point.
13: Why are you afraid to get attached to this
12: one
13: dog?
14: Because when she goes, I'm not.
12: Oh, you mean passes away.
14: Passes away. Okay. It's just.
12: Well, why don't you enjoy it in the moment?
14: I do.
12: Be present.
14: She rolls over and I rub her tummy. I rub her neck.
13: I understand.
14: And then.
13: So what happened to you as a little boy?
12: Oh, yeah. Well, don't.
14: Well,
12: yeah.
14: No,
12: she's on to something.
14: That's off air there because I think that had a lot to do with it.
13: Okay. Well,
14: but
13: then
14: I only have to do a minute, 2 minutes, and then I lift the blanket up and she crawls
13: underneath
14: the blanket.
12: Give
13: that's
12: it to her, Dave.
13: But I feel it's to help.
14: I know.
13: Something.
14: Just
13: let her do it.
14: I do. I would never stop her.
13: No. I mean, allow it.
14: I do. I allow.
12: Accept it. Own it.
13: In the heart.
14: Well, she loves it, and I know she does.
13: In the heart.
14: But I can't see TV because of her nose. It's
12: so
14: this
12: what?
14: High.
12: Pause it.
13: In the heart.
12: You need to let it in your heart.
14: It's in.
12: How old is she?
14: She's 8, I think. I don't know. I'll have to find out.
13: Oh, and here I wore my Infinity 8 necklace.
14: Ah.
13: It was a sign.
12: All right, everything, let's rack them and stack them.
14: We are, so let's take a quick break. This is Dog Tales and More, FM 96.1 AM 1170.
12: The Answer.
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18: 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Government may protect liberty. Laws may preserve it, but neither can give us what was never theirs to grant. Freedom begins with the recognition that human dignity and liberty come before government, not from it.
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0: right, folks. Welcome to Dog Tales and More, where the radio show off air is always better than on. So, Brittany,
1: do your advertisements.
0: I don't have any.
1: Oh, yeah, we need some.
2: Okay, we need sponsors. We need
0: Thank you, my dear.
2: We really need sponsors.
1: A lot just happened off air.
0: Reintroduce your guest.
1: Well, she's an animal communicator. I believe I can at least express that. Right. She's led by spirit, and this is Suslin. Suslin. I'm still not confident.
2: Suslin.
0: Where'd you get that first name?
1: Oh, my gosh.
2: My mother had a friend with that name. And she said, if I ever have a little girl, because I asked.
0: Because that is totally different.
2: She says, I'm going to name my little girl that because it's completely unusual. And then people always ask, were your parents on drugs?
1: They couldn't make
2: up their mind. And I'm like, no, my mom had a friend with that name. And actually, it means flower. So it is a legit name.
0: All right.
2: And there's five of us that I know of.
1: Oh, really?
0: Oh, there are?
1: That's funny.
2: On Facebook.
1: There is a Brittany Sandoval in New York. Yeah. Kind of freaked me out. Yeah. Okay, so off air, a lot just happened. Michelle, there was like a little session between Dave and every time I say it, you correct me. So I don't know how I'm saying it wrong. Suslin. So Michelle, make sure you follow up on Dave and his heart. Also, you asked me a question just now. So what happened off air was Brandon came in to watch the races. Mm-hmm. Mikey's been parking it a few feet away to my right, mm-hmm. which is away from all the humans. And then when Brandon walked in, he went over and checked out Brandon. And then did he go back over there?
2: So then,
1: Brandon left, Mikey went all the way back.
0: First he came over here.
1: I'm talking about just the commercial break.
0: No, I'm telling you.
1: Oh, he went over there too?
0: And he just looked at me, so I started scratching him on his ear and on his neck and on his back. And then he said, okay, thanks, and basically walked back around.
1: All the way away from us. And this whole first half hour, Mikey's just been over a few feet away from all of us. Mm-hmm. When then he just finally came, and he's sitting in between the two ladies. Mm-hmm. And so then Suslin asked... Is he five?
2: First I said, is he five?
1: Yes.
2: I get a number
1: she
2: five.
1: Mentioned five, and I think he is about four or five. I've lost track. He's right around there.
0: Okay. Well, he's a rescue, so you don't really know.
1: I'm pretty good on him-ish. Yeah, I'm good on him-ish, but I just have a terrible memory. So, yeah, he's right there, four or five. And then you asked, is he the pack leader? And I was hesitant, and you said, just say yes or no. And I said, no.
2: And I said, I think Dusty Rose is.
1: And then I said, save this for air. And the answer is, I believe she is the pack leader.
2: Because her energy is different. And to be honest, I asked you outside when I saw Mikey. I was kind of surprised, but as I was asking, because you did ask me, should I bring a dog? I'm like, I would love to meet one of your dogs, right?
0: Right.
2: And I was like, pick whoever you want to know the most information about. And I thought at first it was Dusty Rose, but it kept going back and forth between Mikey and Dusty Rose. And then when I saw Mikey, I asked you, were you having confusion between which two to bring between Dusty Rose and Mikey? And you're like, yeah.
1: Yep. Steve, I didn't tell her any of this, and it is very true.
2: I keep hearing the word Mexico, so I'm not sure if you work a lot with Mexico, with the dog rescues down there, if you've been down there. I'm being shown three
1: things. I can easily answer why that might be.
2: I think you've been working with an organization that has dogs down in Mexico.
1: I have three dogs.
2: Of your dogs came from the Mexico area? Like
1: Dusty Rose and Dusty Mikey Rose. Both came from TJ, the same lady.
2: Oh, okay.
1: The same foster fails in TJ.
2: And do you want to know what happened to Dusty Rose? Is why she lost her eye?
1: I know why she lost it.
2: Okay, let me see if she told me the right thing.
1: But I think there was something... When I first adopted her,
2: don't tell me too much, remember? Tell me nothing.
1: Oh yeah, yeah. I do want to know more about her eyes. No, I do want to know more.
0: But I'm just saying, you know the medical side. She's going to tell you.
1: Correct.
0: Why?
1: I want to know a little bit more about that for sure.
2: So I asked her, was this like, were you born this way? No. I said, okay, but you don't want to talk about your eye, but you keep showing me. She says, well, isn't it obvious? Of course, everybody wants to know about my eye. That's how she talks. Of course, everybody wants to know. And so I'm like, well, did you get it in a dog fight or something? And it got infected? And she said no. And I think something malicious happened to her. And then they had to remove it is what happened. I'm not sure if it's a little BB or if somebody was swinging a stick maliciously and hit her eye, because I'm getting different pictures, which could be from the different dogs. If I get pictures too fast, it's hard for me to decipher, but I say the words and then the person says yes, like those words are it. Mm-hmm. Right, so it's, I'm saying the words that you're gonna tip off of what I'm getting from her, to confirm that it either happened to both her and Mikey, the mixed pictures that I'm mm-hmm. getting, and he was just kind of the one that was out of the way, if that makes sense. And I also have something to say about Clutch when we're done.
1: Can I react
2: yes,
1: to what you've said?
2: Of course.
1: So I'm going to work backwards chronologically.
2: Sure.
1: Her eye, she came to me with a beautiful blue and brown eye. She had both eyes.
2: Okay.
1: Beautiful. And she had high eye pressure, believed to be glaucoma. For the first one, it was removed. We kept the pressure down for 18 months in the other one. And Steve didn't want to remove it, so we had the injection. Now, before
2: you said injection.
1: She has an eyeball, but
2: I'm thinking when she shows me something went into her eye.
1: Well,
2: it could have been.
1: Maybe that's the BB, whatever you're
2: maybe.
1: Thinking.
2: Yeah.
1: But before that, before I adopted her, she was taken off the streets as an adult. So I don't really quite know her. I have a rough age.
2: Right.
1: But she had a bashed in head. Around the eye.
2: Oh,
1: yes.
2: Okay, so something malicious happened.
1: Yes.
2: With this.
1: Okay. Yes.
2: Okay.
1: And that comes from the woman who actually had her. And I reached out to that woman. Mm-hmm. I wanted to adopt this. Her name was something else. And I kept asking about Dusty Rose.
2: Okay.
1: I can't even remember her original name. And she kept going, Michaela or something. And she kept going, no, this dog, this dog, this dog. I go, no, I'm asking about this one.
2: Right.
1: And she goes, no, this one. And finally I go, why do you keep deflecting? And
2: right.
1: she said, because I believe she's blind.
2: Yeah.
1: She had a bashed in head and some will consider her not perfect. So I never planned on adopting her out. And I'm like, no, that's the one I want.
2: And here's the funny part is she says, I don't like people paying attention to what my eye, like put a patch over it, please. Like, right.
1: Well, and we do get a lot of attention.
2: And here she was deflecting from her, which is kind of funny. Is she happy where, oh yeah, she's the ringleader. You got them together, Dusty Rose and Mikey, or two separate times?
1: Same lady, 6 months
2: times.
1: Apart.
2: Yeah, but she was she your first?
1: Yes.
2: Yeah. So that's why she's alpha dog, number one. And then here's a funny thing about Clutch. Was Clutch part of a rescue where they named all the dogs motor, like car parts, motorcycles, stuff like that?
1: No.
2: Okay.
1: Steve came up with that name.
2: Okay, that's funny because I was asking this question. This is how synchronicity works in my universe, which is funny. I was like, were you part of that dog rescue where all the dogs were named after automobiles and stuff like that? And I still didn't get a straight answer from Clutch, which is interesting. But I was shown a video of a session I did on a dog named Suzuki. And when I asked the dog, why are you named Suzuki? Like, the dog's like, I don't know. Right? Like, just so blunt. I don't know. And so when I talked to the person, she says, they just named dogs out of the blue after cars. And so I renamed him. I said, okay, that makes perfect sense. I don't know why. Why would you name a dog
0: all
2: after
0: our Rotties are named after cars.
2: Oh, that's so funny. And now we're talking about that.
1: Yeah.
0: Porsche.
2: Is that not weird how that works out?
0: Porsche, Chevy. Well, because like I was mentioning off air, when I got married to this lovely lady, I said I was not into children. And she said, I'm not either. I'm into dogs. how bad could it be?
2: So okay. You compromised cars and dogs.
0: So she uses she names the Rotties all cars, hoping that I will be accepted.
2: But hope is not a car.
0: No.
1: She came with that name,
0: Dachshunds,
1: right?
0: Dachshunds are totally different.
2: I'm just kidding.
0: Because I came home from work one day, and all of a sudden we have all these Dachshunds.
2: Yeah.
0: Well, her mother has grand champions, went to Westminster, did the whole thing. And all of a sudden, her mother had gotten up in age and couldn't deal with the dogs anymore, so Michelle took the dogs.
2: Okay.
0: So now we have Dachshunds, and we have Rotties. So that's how that came to be.

0: her household is, and then Dusty Rose is over there just looking at all of them like, will you guys just knock it off?
1: Yeah.
0: Will you just knock
1: just
0: it off?
1: Just chill.
2: She,
0: is that true?
2: Well, it's funny. The knock it off is the... I don't know how many dogs are next door.
0: Oh, somebody keeps saying knock it off.
2: But they have 2 to 4 regularly, and they come over and start barking. And so then all of a sudden, Mikey will go and they'll get them going. And well, they always start, Mikey will get excited and start barking, and then Dusty will finally come out and she goes, arr! Like it's the weird, it's not even a bark. And everyone
0: it's
2: stops.
0: It's like knock it off.
2: But
0: like
2: I just, I made the conscious decision to adopt a third dog. Because I thought Mikey needed somebody to play with. And I'm just curious if he's happy that I got a third dog.
0: He plays with them, right? That's what I get. And then they, I mean, they all have their quirks, so.
1: All right, so I got a question for you. So all of us, and it always happens when I'm getting ready to do a live-to-tape radio interview.
2: From home, you're taping, is that what you're saying?
1: Okay. And all of a
2: with
1: sudden,
2: all the dogs.
1: They all start howling.
0: Oh.
1: Not one, not two. All of them in unison are howling. And they wait, and then a few minutes, they go by, then they all quiet down.
0: Okay.
1: I don't go out and yell at them. I forgot. You know, I was going to. I used to, but then I don't do that anymore.
0: I meant to do that.
1: But I'm just saying, have you ever heard of anything like it?
0: It's that no.
1: And it's every day.
0: So
1: sometime during the day, usually in the morning. Well, maybe not every single day.
0: Sometimes
1: but
0: I have to like physically
1: be there when they do it.
0: Area to let you know why, but it could be, it could just be a routine. Like it happened one time, and then you just like. Gotta accept this, and then it just happens. That happens all the time.
1: It's almost like they just want to just knew. Holler.
0: Yeah. So my funny story, my brother, when I...
1: Pull your mic over just a little bit. There you go.
0: When I was first telling him, like, hey, Scott, you know... Sorry.
1: Well, you can
0: try
1: say
0: to
1: that.
0: Be anonymous here, but...
1: No, you can say Scott.
0: Okay, so I said, hey, Scott, try this with your dog, or I don't know what we were talking about, and then he's like, oh, I don't believe that's you know, and I was like, okay, I said, it's all with love.
2: yeah.
0: And so he was like a big huge skeptic, which I wasn't planning on him being the one, because we were talking about a lot of different things. And then he gets a dog, and then he's having trouble with her coming to him and stuff. I don't know if he was the one that named her or if it was the rescue, but Bobby Brown was the name of his dog. And
2: that's
0: finally
2: awesome.
0: He says, hey, what does this dog want to be called? Like, that's
2: you,
0: how he
2: you
0: said
2: mentioned
0: it.
2: Names, yeah.
0: And I said, well, let me ask her, hold on. So I said, she wants to be named after a flower, Daisy, Rose, or Grace. And I knew he was going to say Grace is not
2: yeah.
0: A
1: not a flower.
0: And, oh, Daisy, Rose, Grace, and Lily. Those were the four options. So it was Daisy, Rose, Lily, Grace. And I said, why did you do that? Like, I typed it. And I said, I know, Scott, it's Grace is not the name of a flower. But trust me, say all the names, she's going to pick a flower. And I already knew what one it was. So they said all the names. And I said, it's Daisy, isn't it? And he goes, this dog likes the name Daisy.
2: Mm-hmm.
0: And so I'm like, yeah, Daisy May. So, and she's afraid of the dark, that doesn't like the lights on. And then I had to find out why she didn't like the lights off at night.
2: Sorry, were you going to continue?
0: No, go ahead.
2: Does a dog's past stay with them?
0: Sometimes I find in my experience that the animal wants to tell their story and then they're fine.
2: Okay, because I do the rescue thing, so they all have pasts.
0: Sometimes we have to help unstick them from that past. And that's where I've done a little bit of, I just call it energy work, or but most of it is because I ask them their story. How can we make your life better?
2: That's really all I want to know is like
0: when I start telling people how they can make their lives easier, better.

0: It's more like your dog's doing this because, your cat's doing this because. I just reached out to a young lady with a bird, and she's like, I have to rehome my bird, and I don't want to. I'm so full of grief. I lost my favorite bird. I got this new one. I'm just so overwhelmed, and I'm thinking, you can't let that grief go. I already kind of knew what was happening. So I reached out to her. I don't usually solicit. It's when the animal calls me that I reach out, and if you answer me, okay. And then, of course, they always say, you know, how much do you charge for that? I'm like, no, I reached out to you. I'm here to help. It's the other way around is when we exchange nice donations, whatever. But I said, you said you were working with someone with your bird.
1: Yeah.
0: But they're not understanding this bird. So every animal has a different personality. And I said, I'm not here to bash any dog trainer, any bird trainer, cat trainer, behavioralist, nothing like that. I'm here to put the animal's perspective of why
2: into
0: things
2: the mix.
0: Are, how they're seeing their world right now. And I did tell her, I said, you know, the person has the best intentions, mm-hmm. but what ended up happening is you're rewarding this anxious bird that lived in a cage for 5 years, no interaction with humans except for a perch to come out here and go here, and that's it. And I said, so let's just take 5 deep breaths, you know, let's just calm down. I said, you're very anxious, you're overwhelmed. And somehow it was, as I'm talking, as I'm telling the story, I'm watching that she's not paying attention to the bird. The bird settles down because it was like a helicopter at the top of the cage. And the bird finally sat on the perch, at least for a minute, took a break with her. And I said, let's undo this.
1: You can't hear the music. How do people get a hold of you? How do they follow you?
2: That's the best.
0: Right now I'm on Facebook.
1: That's how I found you.
0: Yeah. I'm on Facebook. I do have a page. I'm trying to get a web page going.
1: Say your name again.
0: My name is Suslyn, SUSLYND, and then it's animalcommunicator/intuit.
2: All right.
1: It's easy to find. I found her.
2: We're going to have her back. I got a sneaky feeling. The maestro has been listening.
0: This was a quick...
2: Told you.
1: It went fast, didn't it?
0: Where'd the time go?
2: I know. Find some sponsors, and we'll give you your own segment.
0: Oh, okay.
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4: News this hour from Town Hall, I'm Mary Rose. Ukrainian President Zelensky is addressing President Trump's call for new leadership in Kyiv. During an interview with ABC's This Week, Zelensky said it's up to their society and people to choose one or another leader.
5: The main thing is to have security infrastructure for this, to give possibility to people to vote. Of course, it's up to Ukrainians when to vote, how to do it.
4: He went on to say that Ukraine will organize elections if Russian President Putin abides by a 60-day ceasefire. President Trump had called for a leadership change after reports the U.S. fuel deal with Russia angered Zelensky. President Trump says the winners of the awards given at the Golden Age of Science Summit are all worthy of praise.
6: You're all very well known, every one of you, but it's about time you were recognized and... You are truly recognized. You are great, great people. You're going to go down in the annals of history as being great. So congratulations to all. It's my honor to be here. Thank you.
4: Officials in Saudi Arabia say the main airport in Riyadh has been hit by a second missile attack in 2 days. A Saudi military spokesman said a projectile hit King Khalid International Airport on Sunday, starting a fire and causing injuries. President Trump said the U.S. is considering its response after a strike on the same airport killed 13 people, including one American, and injured more than 300 others. Millions across the Northeast and Mid-Atlantic are dealing with heavy rain and gusty winds today from the remnants of Hurricane Isaias. More on these stories at townhall.com.
7: It's a magical season here in San Diego. 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
10: Ronald Reagan believed freedom was more than a political system or a set of laws. 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That idea sits at the heart of the American experiment. Our rights do not come from rulers, institutions, or political majorities. They belong to us by nature and by God. And when we understand freedom that way, our responsibility becomes clearer. Government may protect liberty, laws may preserve it, but neither can give us what was never theirs to grant. Freedom begins with the recognition that human dignity and liberty come before government, not from it.
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0: Welcome, everybody, to You I Don't Know here on FM 96.1 AM 1170, The Answer. We're just saying goodbye to our last guest on Dog Tales and More Radio here. Dave is just finishing getting ready here. Sorry about that, folks. But,
1: hey, I'm back.
0: I know.
1: We're talking Dog Tales.
0: Yeah, we were.
1: Hey, this is the You Ought to Know show. 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All right, hey, I have the 2026 Hyundai Ioniq 5. Take a listen.
2: 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It's got regenerative braking. It's got 20-inch alloy wheels. It's got a panoramic sunroof, and it's interesting how that sunroof works. It's more of a clamshell. The front portion slides to the front of the windshield, and the rear portion slides to the back of the interior cabin, which is kind of interesting, but it makes perfectly good sense because, you know, the roof is only so big, and the opening is pretty massive. I have to give them credit on that. You've also got power lift gate in the rear, which is great. High-tech seating for the kids. Heated and ventilated seats. Very comfortable seats, I might add. Heated rear seats. Heated steering wheel. Smart cruise control. And then it's got, of course, it's got some safety items in there, all of them, in fact. I mean, it's kind of funny having to read them all off. But, you know, highway driver assist, surround view, rear view mirror, remote park assist, dual climate control. It's got a nice heads-up display, rain-sensing wipers, 12.3 digital instrument cluster, ambient lighting if you so are inclined to change the interior lighting. It's got a sliding center console, which I thought to myself, what would be the purpose of that? Well, it makes sense if you're storing stuff to the front or to the rear, and it has a wireless charger on top of the console, and it has a really bright LED red or green light that lets you know what the status of charge is, which I thought was kind of interesting. Front and rear USB ports, you do have a 120 outlet. You got a 12.3 navigation screen. You got great Bose sound, Apple CarPlay, Android Auto. You've got a Wi-Fi hotspot, airbags all the way around. And just for some more safety, forward collision alert, lane keep assist, forward attention, blind spot collision, blind spot view, parking collision, rear cross, rear occupant, and rear camera. Phew, that's a lot. It says range 269, but from what I have seen, I charged up last night, went on a nice run, and I got really good range. I mean, I started up, I had over 300. So I guess it does vary, you know, depending on the condition, outdoor, you know, all of the above. So you won't hear any complaints out of me. it gives you, you know, like I say, the standard, you know, range rear wheel drive has 168 horsepower, 258 foot pounds of torque, and it says 245 mile range. And there's a low range rear wheel drive that gives you 225 horsepower, 258 pound foot of torque, and 318 miles. And then, of course, the long range all wheel drive, 320 horse, 446 brake horsepower, 269. To 290 miles of range. XRT, all-wheel drive, 320 horse, 446 pounds, 259. And then, of course, then there's the Ioniq 5N. Can you believe it? 601 horsepower, 641 HP boost, and a peak performance of 221. Mine, if I remember correctly, I am in the Ioniq 5 all-wheel drive, and it doesn't actually give me a number. I got it someplace. I don't know where I got it, but I got in the car this morning, and it had over 300, at 323-mile range. So I don't, and then, of course, hypermiling, yes, you can get the N, you can go like a rocket. Why? I don't know. But, you know, you could get a lot of performance out of this, but that's not what I think this car is for. This car is to stay out of the gas station, which you would, and keep your electricity bills down. Now, if you have solar panels and you have a level 2 charger, you know, that's all fine and good, too. But you have to go to public charging systems or stations. You know, you're going to end up having to pay. It's not free. Nothing's free anymore. So, but as a whole, I thought it's a great little car. I still have it. I haven't given it up yet. It's got great storage in the back. It's got great-looking wheels on it. I think I've got the 20-inch alloy wheels. It's got, and like I said, it's very comfortable. It's kind of a plain look to it. It's not, you know, it's not a big five-passenger. But it's got plenty of room for, you know, you, the family, the kids, you know, luggage, toys. I think second row seats fold down if it's just you in the car. But I drove it today probably about 3-4 hours, and I didn't have any issues. I was on freeway, city streets, multiple different road surfaces. I love the fact that the cameras, when you turn left and turn right, or in the dash, it takes so much away from not knowing who's on your left or right. Also, it has an audible. I was backing out of one area, and there were cars all behind me parked on the street. And, of course, I can't see down the street because all the cars were on the street. And had audible signals letting me know, you know, not to pull out. So, you know, and, of course, the gorilla in the room is 5 years, 60,000-mile warranty, 10-year, 100,000-mile powertrain warranty. And if you buy the Hyundai service contract, the whole car is guaranteed for 10-year, 100,000 miles. It's interesting. I've got a friend. She's kind of up in age, and she's looking for her last car. And I talked her into looking at, you know, the Hyundai, you know, and just take a peek and see, because – I mean, 10 years, no offense. I don't know if you'll make it more than 10 years, but it'd be nice to know that you've got a car that's one less thing you have to worry about is taking care of your car. So, again, go to the website. There's plenty of them. I think there's the Ioniq 9, there's the 5, I think there's a 3. So there's plenty of options for you to look at if an electric car fits your family and your driving style. And what are you actually looking for? Because that's the key. Take it for a drive. See what you think. I highly recommend level 2 charger and solar panels. So that's one thing you got to check to see if your house is set up for it. The dealer will actually help you with that. I think they've even got, you know, electricians that can come out and give you an estimate on what it is you would need to do to get an electric vehicle. If not, Hyundai's got plug-in hybrids, and they've got hybrids. And they've got gas. So they've got everything you would want to fit your needs. So anyway, it's going to be out. This review will be on my YouTube page with video. It'll be on my web page. And you can, you know, like I said, listen to it on KCBQ on Sundays from noon till 6. I'm on every podcast, so you can find me here, there, and everywhere. All right. 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The Answer. 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

0: Millions will vote soon. But do they really know the issues? Now, Rob Schmidt is on Newsmax tonight talking about the war for America's future. Rob Schmidt reveals that many Americans are embracing socialism, especially young people. Rob exposes the hidden dangers of socialism and its war on our freedom. 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A secure border, biggest tax cuts in history, inflation under control, lowest drug prices, largest crime drop ever, and so much more. 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
5: 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All right, we got Christian Barclay on the line. Which one are you doing first, the Cadillac?
6: Yeah, we can do that.
5: Okay, what do you got?
6: So I heard that you were just talking about a Hyundai. You were talking about a Hyundai EV.
5: The Ioniq 5.
6: Yeah, nice.
5: Didn't you you had that one, didn't you? Didn't you just have that one?
6: I think it's not too long ago, I don't think.
5: Yeah. I liked it.
6: I think this did you? Yeah. I think this Cadillac Optiq that I just had, or Optiq, I think it's the first Cadillac-branded electric vehicle I've had to date. You know, it falls in that compact luxury segment for anybody that's wondering. And you can definitely tell it's a Cadillac even from a distance. It's got that, you know, signature brand. Matter of fact, I have a friend that lives a little bit away from me, and they always watch my driveway on Mondays, my delivery day, and I immediately get a text, and it's like, oh, that's fancy. And, you know, I look out the window and confirm it's there, and I'm like, oh, yeah. It's like, well, that's just how I roll. And
5: yeah,
6: She's like, wait. Yeah. She goes, wait, I can tell it's a Caddy. She's like, but is that an EV? And I'm like, yeah, actually it is. It was an interesting conversation because she didn't realize that Cadillac had entered the EV market. She's like, I haven't seen one on the road yet. We started kind of talking about it and talking about the fact that it had so many standard features. And so it's like the smallest Cadillac electric vehicle, but it's also like the most affordable from them. And when I say affordable, this one was the premium luxury, and it comes in, I think it's like five trims. It's got the luxury, the sport, the premium luxury, the premium sport, and then the Optic V, which is the fastest one. And it rang up about $63,551, but it's a Cadillac. And you can definitely tell that it's premium from the exterior to the interior. Beautiful vehicle, lots of different materials, and lots of options as well. It has that 19-speaker AKG audio, which sounds amazing. But, you know, as you and I have kind of been talking about over the past few weeks, no CarPlay, no Android Auto. But it does have the Google built-in system. And I think that, like, if you don't use your phone, if you're not, like, big on CarPlay, you're not big on Android Auto, it's nice that Google is so easy to use. Like, everybody knows it. And given that Cadillac kind of skewers towards the 55 and older crowd, it's definitely an easy interface because almost everyone is familiar with Google. I don't know many people that aren't familiar with Google.
5: Right. No, I agree.
6: Yeah, so smooth ride. It's got that massive 33-inch curved diagonal LED screen with the Google built-in. It's a 88-kilowatt battery, 440 horsepower, 498 pound-feet of torque. So rumor has it you can do 0 to 60 in 4.4 seconds. I did not test that, just FYI. with a range about a 303 miles. I'm trying to think. I think I charged it twice during the week I had it. One, because the first time was because it was necessary. The second time I charged it, I was just topping it off for the guys when they come pick it up. And I'll say that I love that it has the NACS port, so you're open to Tesla supercharger access, which is great. The drawback, and probably the only drawback in this vehicle, is that it only does the 150 kilowatt charging speed, which is adequate. Mm-hmm. It's just not fast.
5: Right.
6: And so for anybody that's been in the EV market and is used to those faster charging speeds, this is kind of a drawback. And I'll tell you, it's kind of funny. I was up near the Oklahoma line at a gas station that had, it was a Tesla supercharger at a gas station. And I was the only non-Tesla vehicle there. And I was there for like maybe an hour and 15 minutes. And Dave, I'm getting the side eye and just ugly eyed from all these like Tesla owners. It's almost like they don't think that if you don't drive a Tesla, you should be able to charge there. They're kind of territorial or something. It's interesting.
5: No, I agree. Are you kidding? Tesla, no offense, but Tesla customers are a different breed all on their own.
6: Right? I mean, yeah, it's
5: Oh, they look at you. They look at you out here too. What are you doing in my chargings? What are you doing in my charging section?
6: Well, and it didn't help that like when I pulled up, there were only like two of the eight being used, and then after I'm there for like 15 minutes, like all of them are being used. And so yeah, so I'm getting this like how much longer are you going to be kind of look on my face. On their faces, and I'm kind of wanting to go, guys, I'm in a Cadillac. It's a lot nicer. Come take a look. Like, come sit inside. You'll understand, you know. But, yeah, you know, I had a good trip with it. I felt like it's quiet. It's smooth. It has an easy ride. The interior's upscale, which, you know, I expect nothing less being a Cadillac. And it's roomy. I did encountered a Cadillac owner. She has a gas-powered equivalent, and she was asking me some questions. And, you know, we had the same conversation that you and I have had, you know, almost weekly since I've been in so many EVs lately, which is, hey, if you're – because she was like, well, I drive a lot. She's like, I've got a gas-powered Cadillac. She's like, I love it. I love the brand. I like the way it handles. She said, I've been thinking about going EV because gas prices are so high. She said, what do you think? And I said, well, how much do you drive? She said, well, I drive a lot. And I said, so here's the thing. If you get a level 2 charger installed at your house and you're not driving more than, let's just say, 250 miles a day, mm-hmm. I think you're going to be fine. I think you're going to love it. I said, if you're one of those that's like, I'm going to own it for 6 months or a year before I get the charger, given where we live, given the absence of public available chargers in our area, I said, I don't think you'll be very happy. And I said, because you're going to end up spending an hour or more every day charging because you drive frequently and because you don't have the ability to do the level 2 at home.
5: Mm-hmm.
6: And so, you know, for her, it was a little bit of a learning curve. Like, she was saying, well, okay, let's just say I come home and I charge every day, but I'm charging to my regular, you know, garage outlet. She's like, you know, what am I going to do? And I said, well, over time, you're going to degrade your battery because you're not going to be able to get up to 80% most likely overnight, right? Like, she's talking about, I get home 7, 8 o'clock at night, I plug it in, I'm unplugging it 5, 6 in the morning. I'm like, you're probably, you know, if you're driving all day, you're getting it down to, let's say, 20%. Probably not going to be up to 80 or 90 overnight on a regular outlet. So, you know, just kind of an interesting conversation, you know, in talking about. And the other thing is we were talking about maintenance because she said, you know, I'm not really saving any money for the price tag. She said, you know, if I buy it sticker price, I'm not really saving any money. But then we were talking about, you know, maintenance and wear and tear. And like most people with EVs, you know, maybe they buy a new set of tires, but they're not having to do oil changes. They're not having, you know, some of these other maintenance, regular routine maintenance issues that people with gas-powered cars are having. So just another factor to consider that I don't think some people think about when they're thinking about making the switch from a gas power to an EV.
5: Yeah, no, I absolutely, you know, people just have to, but you know, once they do their homework, you know, then they love the cars. You know, I've never found anybody yet that wasn't hesitant before they got an electric car. But then once, you know, they've driven it, then all of a sudden they're totally thrilled with it. But, you know, it's just like anything. You gotta get yourself used to it.
6: Yeah, absolutely. And I think it requires a different mindset. Like maybe, you know, I don't know, reminding yourself that it's a routine that you're plugging it in. You know, having a plan B if you don't get to charge that night for whatever reason. Let's say there's a power outage and you've got to go X amount the next day. You know, where are you going to charge in the meantime? Things like that. Like you just kind of have to, but it's not a negative by any means. I think Cadillac did a great job with this. Matter of fact, I was talking to a colleague and they were telling me that the Lyriq, which I haven't driven yet, that they think that's one of the best 3-row EVs on the market. Which is interesting because, you know, I know that Hyundai and Kia, and obviously Hyundai and Kia are not luxury brands, but I know that they've got some competitive vehicles. So I thought it was interesting that they said, you know, no matter the price, they just think the Cadillac Lyriq is the best 3-row EV on the market right now. So,
5: no, I absolutely agree. Yeah, in fact, I think I had one myself. Now, what was the range again on that?
6: 300, I think it was a little over 300 miles.
5: See, now, if I could get over 300 miles, I'm good. I'm golden.
6: Yeah.
5: Anything, I mean, in fact, it was funny, the Hyundai I was driving, it was saying 270 something, and I got up the next morning and I had 348, you know, after I charged it up, so I don't know.
6: You know, I did fine with this. I had the AC, it's still over 90 degrees here in Texas. I had the AC running full. I was charging my phone at one point. I took it on a long road trip. Of course, I had the radio on. I don't think I ever turned the radio off, especially when I'm not by myself. I was never in jeopardy of running out. Like, I never got it, like, very low. It did really, really well. The other thing is that it comes with Super Cruise standard for 3 years, and then you have to go to the subscription. I wish Cadillac would do away with that. I think if you pay for Super Cruise, whether it's an add-on feature that you buy initially with the vehicle or whether it's something that they're adding a standard, I just don't like the subscription down the road model. But I think it's great that it's standard. I think that's awesome. And it's something I was talking to the delivery driver, and he said, you know, I never use it. And I said, I'm using it more and more. And I said, one of the reasons is I get better fuel efficiency on it. And I said, the other reason is with me driving, you know, when I go and see my husband, it's 200 miles each way. I have a lot less fatigue, a lot less driver fatigue with using it. And it's not, you know, a lot of people say, oh, it's lazy or it's distracting or whatever. I don't feel that way at all. I feel like it's actually in some way safer, you know, because of all the technology that it has and the fact that it's just very refined. They've done a great job with it. So,
5: yeah. All right, let's take a break. What are you going to come back with next?
6: Oh, the Telluride Hybrid, my first hybrid Telluride.
5: Oh, really? I just had one. I think I just had it last week or the week before. I know this is going to be a good review. Right here on. Oh, by the way, happy birthday to Mackenzie.
6: Oh, yeah, 18. She's 18. Jeez, I survived 18 years.
5: Can you believe it? Can you believe it? My goodness.
6: I know.
5: We'll be back. You ought to know. FM 96.1 AM 1170. The Answer.
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5: 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All right, we brought Kristen back. Brian's on a press event, so I think he's in the air right now. And both Kristen and I had a 2026 Kia Telluride hybrid. I think I would have liked the fuel mileage a little higher, since it was a hybrid, but it is a heavy vehicle.
6: Yeah, so actually 2027. I think you meant to say 2027.
5: Oh, I'm sorry. It is a 27.
6: Yeah.
5: They skipped 26.
6: Right. Plus, I think this is the first time that Telluride has introduced a hybrid powertrain. You were on the media,
5: right?
6: The press launch for this vehicle, I think. Yeah. Mm-hmm. And we were talking about, you know, how it's got that longer wheelbase and the overall length for, you know, they wanted to make better second and third row, like leg room. And then, like, it's, I think it's like 199.2 inches long, 116.9 inch mm-hmm. wheelbase. So, yeah, it's definitely a heavy vehicle with a lot of towing capacity, and I'm sure that affects that fuel economy. But, you know, I think the gas tank holds, like, an enormous amount. I want to say maybe, like, 560 mile range of fuel with the hybrid. And so even though it's getting, like, around 31 miles to the gallon, I felt like the tank was never budging. Like, I had to keep checking miles because I'm like, I know I've been driving this thing, but why is it not showing that I'm driving it?
5: Then the last minute, it drops to empty.
6: True, except it didn't in this one. I kept it very local last week while I had it. But, yeah, you know, they have made some great changes to it. And I had a lot of conversations this week, which I found interesting because the Telluride's been out for so long that a lot of people have them. And you know, the interest, I don't want to say has waned, but it's just not as much as it was because they either own them or they've seen them or whatever. And one of the things, you know, we were talking about the boxier design and how it kind of it's very like Land Rover, Range Rover-esque to some degree. I still can't get past the grill. To me, it kind of looks like a brace face.
5: Right.
6: A friend of mine was saying, commenting, because I was asking opinions, and she's like, it kind of looks like they tried to make it look mean.
5: They did.
6: But they did. I still love the design. I like that it's boxier. And then when you come inside, I mean, it's just all modern and even, like, I dare say luxurious, considering it's a Kia and it's not a Mercedes or a BMW.
5: Mm-hmm.
6: It's got that modern but still, like, an upscale feeling. I love the fact that it's got the dual wireless chargers. I like the blackout appearance on the X-Line because I was driving the X-Line SX Prestige all-wheel drive.
5: Mm-hmm.
6: And I think it continues to kind of redefine the brand in a lot of ways with the Telluride because, you know, it's easily recognizable even with the changes.
5: Mm-hmm.
6: You get in with that 12.3-inch panoramic display and, you know, I guess it's dual panoramic display. It's just nice. There were a couple things I found, like, odd. One is that the seat controls are now on the door panel. I don't so much have an issue with that, but, like, if you wanted to turn on the heated steering wheel, which it's 90 in Texas right now, so I don't. But if I did, it's on the door panel. I found that odd.
5: Yeah.
6: I always feel like it should be on the dash or the steering wheel or whatever. That's kind of nitpicking, but just something I noticed. I love that they've got the USB-C fast charging ports throughout all three rows. The suede-like headliner with the engineered wood accents, again, I feel like it punches above its class in the exterior and the interior. I will say that one thing, and I've noticed this both with the Kia Telluride and this week I'm in a GMC. You remember when those smart power lift tailgates first came out and
5: yep.
6: they were wonky, right?
5: Right.
6: Like, we used to joke that, like, we're out there kicking underneath the tailgate. We look like we're doing the hokey pokey. You know, anyone that wasn't familiar with the technology is looking at us like we're nuts because we're out there, you know, shaking our leg and trying to, waiting for it to open. Now, they're so sensitive that I swear you get within, you know, a couple feet of the vehicle and the key's in your pocket and the thing's opening. I know you can turn it off, but still, it's just something to be aware of. And then a thing that I was talking to some friends with, some moms, actually, I like the fact that it has those flush door handles. But a caveat in this, I don't know if guys think about this, but women, when you come out, there's times when we come out in the evening to our car from a store, let's just say we're coming out from Target, and you notice that somebody's kind of close to you. Now, maybe they're not following you, you know, maybe there's nothing wrong, right? But you just don't like how close they are to you. So you decide, like, oh, I'm not really going to go to my car, I'm going to go a few steps away or whatever. Well, if you get in any proximity to the Telluride and the key is in your pocket, the door handles pop out, they're no longer flush, and the
5: right.
6: car unlocks.
5: Mm-hmm.
6: Great from a convenience factor, not so much when you're a single female by yourself in a parking lot at night, you've now just identified your vehicle. So, and Kia's not the only one that does that. There's some other vehicles that do that. So, just something to be aware of, you know, and it's not even so much usually when I'm coming out of a box store. The only time I've had kind of, you know, things is like, leaving a fairground or leaving a concert or a crowded event where, you know, all of a sudden there's groups of guys that are nearby that are coming out. Again, probably not a big deal. except it's something just to be aware of. So I bring it up when people are shopping that they can be aware of that. But yeah, I mean, I think I got like, 31. Yeah, I got around 31 miles per gallon. Obviously, I wasn't towing anything. It can tow up to 4,500 pounds. It is a heavy vehicle, but it doesn't drive as big as it is. It's got great visibility. I love the camera technology. I noticed the head-up display has even more information now. So this is one of those that, you know, when they pick it up, I hate to see it go. Because this is one of the top of lines, it rang up at like 61 and some change, 61,000 and some change. So it's kind of high. But for everything you get, I think if you covered up the Kia badge and somebody didn't know and they saw it and they got inside and whatever, you could probably trick them into thinking it was a luxury vehicle.
5: No, I'm right there with you. I mean, I and you could tell because there was a time you couldn't even get one. They were flying off the lot, but the Hyundai Palisade, you could buy those all day long, and they're identical vehicle.
6: Yeah, so it's interesting because a friend, I've actually had several friends that have bought a Telluride in the last 6 months. And they asked me, they said, what's the difference between the Palisade and the Telluride? And I said, you know, I really think it's a personal preference. I said, obviously, you see more Tellurides on the road, and it's got a more rugged look to it. I said, the Palisade is a bit more polished. It has more of a, you know, I almost said like Lincoln-esque kind of look to it. And I said, you know, it's just kind of a personal preference. There's sister companies or cousin companies. And so I don't really feel like there's one. However, friend mentioned to me, she said, you know, she said, I can get a little bit better deal on a Palisade because they're not selling as well as the Telluride. And I said, yeah, cool. If you like it and pricing is an issue and you can get a better deal. I said, now me personally, I like both. I'm with you. But if for some reason I was choosing the Telluride over it, I would go find a dealer and see if I could say, hey, Hyundai said blah, blah, blah, you know.
5: No, absolutely.
6: And try and get them to face off. But with the demand, I don't know whether they would or not. But I really did like the hybrid. I think that the it is just, it's a solid, solid vehicle. I like what Kia is doing with their design language, inside and out. And it's certainly a vehicle that was hard to give up. And if I was going to buy a three-row midsize SUV, this would be at the top of my list. It'd be top two.
5: Yeah, I just talked to a buddy of mine because he wanted to know, you know, he says, I'm thinking about getting an SUV. What would you recommend? And I told him, I said, well, I recommend you go take the Telluride out for a cruise and see what you think. Because I think he had a Yukon, and he was just wanting to move another direction. And every time I see him, man, he just, man, I just can't thank you enough. He said, this thing is exactly what I wanted. He said, he went to Denver with it, took his daughter to Denver. He said, that was a great cross-country ride. So I go, well, glad
6: I got. You know, it's interesting because I had a friend that reached out over the summer, like about July, August. And she said, hey, she said, I got a Suburban. She said, both my kids are now in college. She's like, but you know me, I need to put dog crates in occasionally. She said, you know, we're going to do some road trips to visit the kids off in college, blah, blah, blah. She said, but the Suburban's too big and it's outdated. It's old. I need to get something new. You know, what do you think? And, you know, I'm one of those where I kind of keep quiet and go, well, what are you thinking? And I let them mention stuff. Because I don't want to steer them one way or the other. And I just found out when I posted pictures of this, that the Telluride, because she asked me some questions about it, that she went and got a Telluride. Now, I don't know if she got the hybrid or not. But and then my sister-in-law's sister just got one, too. They were asking me questions, and I thought, oh, is my brother getting ready to buy another vehicle? They don't need one yet, you know. But, no, it was his wife's sister that just bought one as well. And like you said, I haven't heard any complaints at all. They've all been, been thrilled with them. So, I like the changes they made to the 2027. I feel like a lot of it probably was customer based feedback. Because gosh, the previous model was great too. So they definitely made some nice improvements. And I really want one of these, Dave. I just I'm not in a position to go buy one right now. But
5: I hear you. No, I hear you.
6: Much to like, you know.
5: Yeah, tell McKinsey to buy one for you.
6: You know, I was wondering, when you survive, because boys are easier, but and you know, because you have girls, when you survive 18 years of a daughter, you get a ribbon? Is there a participation trophy? Is there a T-shirt? Is there a prize?
5: I think there should be a Telluride in your future, I'm telling.
6: I would be good with that. It is really hard to keep a child from killing you, a daughter from killing you, and you from killing her, well, and raising them safe for 18 years. Hey,
5: you're just looking at a mini you.
6: Exactly. And that's what I told her. I said, look, you're not going to want to hear this. I said, because I don't even want to admit it. I said, but I have come to the realization that we are so much alike, and that's why we butt heads.
5: That's it.
6: I was like, but you're a better version of me. So, you know.
5: Well, because she learned from you. That's amazing. Yeah. Well, do me a favor. Go give her a big hug from me, okay?
6: I will.
5: All right. Take care. And we'll talk to you next week. And again, how people follow you around?
6: You know, these days it's kind of hard. You can find me on Instagram at ndeeph2o, or look for me, I guess, on Facebook. Yeah, you can find me on Facebook as well.
5: All right. Well, I always look forward to talking to you. It's been a fun Sunday for me. We're getting tons of rain out here, which is a wonderful thing. It was actually 56 degrees coming in today. I got to wear a heavier coat than a t-shirt, and I was thrilled to death. Thank you.
11: Beyond shocked to see Dave in a parka. I was like, come on, you didn't. It's not that cold.
5: No, I wasn't going to wear a parka, but I thought about it.
6: Brendan, where did he get it from? You know it's not his.
5: Hey. This is a 5'11 tactical kind of a sweatery jacket.
11: Whenever you go to a store, you will not find, or it will be so easy to see on the clearance rack parkas. Let me tell you, because you never have to wear.
5: Normally, you can't get a parka in San Diego. Yeah,
11: you have to usually like blow the dust off the cobwebs.
5: You got to go to REI and buy it, like as if you're going to Alaska.
11: Exactly.
5: Which is what I did. All right, kiddo. Take care of yourself, and we'll talk to you next week.
6: Thanks, guys.
5: All right. We're going to take a quick break. When we come back, well, I was going to talk about E15, and then I came to the realization we don't have E15 in California. We got E85. So Brendan and I will talk a little bit about it because I sent him some paperwork on it. So we'll just kind of discuss it and see what you folks think. Because if you have a vehicle that's a flex fuel vehicle, it doesn't look like you can run E15. And if you have a normal car, hell, I'm doing the show already. Let's take a quick break. This is the You Ought to Know Show, FM 96.1 AM 1170, The Answer.
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17: Ronald Reagan believed freedom was more than a political system or a set of laws. In 1988, he said, "Freedom describes the God-given condition of the human soul." For Reagan, liberty was not something government created. 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That idea sits at the heart of the American experiment. Our rights do not come from rulers, institutions, or political majorities. They belong to us by nature and by God. And when we understand freedom that way,

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0: 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Tell Gus you heard it right here on the You Ought to Know Show.
1: So, you wanted to talk about E85 fuel. I think
0: actually E15
1: You want to talk about E15?
0: Well, that's E85. What the government has just authorized to get the prices down. But the problem is, we don't have E15 in California.
1: No, we do have E85.
0: But an E85 can only be used on flex fuel vehicles.
1: Correct.
0: Now, the whole point of E15 is it's 15% ethanol, 85% gasoline.
1: Right.
0: Which is 5% more ethanol than your standard E10. Well, it looks to me like you can get E10 and E15 all over the United States except California.
1: I mean, I have to take a look at this one more time, but the main thing I was looking at is, again, more of the pros and cons situation. So,
0: right.
1: For example, you will get cleaner emissions for sure, because it's burning with lower carbon dioxide and all that stuff. However, on the other hand, though, the issue becomes that the higher the ethanol, it increases the fuel evaporation during the hot weather season. And as you know, here in San Diego, we get some pretty hot weather here, especially in the upcoming October time right now, because that's when most of the wildfires are happening. Okay. We're still supposed to get a super El Nino here, too, which is like hot wind coming over to us in the first place.
0: So here's the deal.
1: Go for it.
0: I decided to talk to my little friend on my phone, and it said you cannot currently buy E15 gasoline at California gas stations. The state law has cleared the way for its sale.
1: Correct.
0: So leave it to your uncle, Newsom.
1: Not my uncle.
0: He's your uncle. It's not my uncle. It says, but
1: it's Assembly Bill 30 that's allowing E15.
0: Governor Gavin Newsom signed legislation including AB 30 and Senate Bill 795 to authorize and streamline the rollout of E15, which is a blend. But when are you going to start seeing it? That's the deal. So availability at the pump, E15 is not yet widely available to drivers, individual fuel providers, and gas stations. So the timeline, while the state has legalized sales, industry analysts note that it will take time for fuel companies to build out the supply.
1: They do that every time, though. Like, for example, everyone thinks that Leno's bill.
0: It's not going to be until, I think, 2030.
1: I believe it's 2028 for specifically anything 1980 or 1976.
0: Right. So,
1: and then by 2033, that's when the rollover period begins, which I think is every 35 years.
0: Like
1: so
0: that.
1: Anything that's older.

0: than 1998 after that. So
1: vehicle compatibility, E15, once it comes to California, it's 2001 and newer. Correct. Only. You can't go below 2001.
0: Mm-hmm.
1: And the potential saving is maybe 20 to 30 cents a gallon.
0: By the way, any particular reason why 2001 in particular? Is there?
1: That's just the number they pulled out of the
0: Map. Okay. I thought it was, did we do something to our vehicles back in 2001 too?
1: No.
0: Okay.
1: So, because
0: I know one of the things we Leno does with his vehicles, especially I think it's oil changes, is he adds his own zinc in there because specifically they didn't add that until much, much later into vehicles.
1: Right.
0: So I thought it was something similar to that.
1: Not that I'm aware of. Let's just put it that way. But Newsom, a lot of, he did this just for fluff.
0: This was all part of his auto pen. I mean, his 1,000 bills, he personally signed each one of them.
1: Right. I can't. There's no way he sat down.
0: He did not read each and every single one. He did.
1: None of them do. Are you kidding? None of them do. You'll never see them.
0: That's why he said no to just 20, because he legit read 20 of them and said,
1: Yeah, he said, I'm done with it. I'm tired. I'm going to go to the French Laundry. All right, we're going to take a break. We come back. Racer Radio right around the corner with Brittany and Mikey on FM 96.1 AM 1170.
0: The answer.
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1: News this hour from Town Hall, I'm Mary Rose. Ukrainian President Zelensky is addressing President Trump's call for new leadership in Kyiv. During an interview with ABC's This Week, Zelensky said an offer regarding holding elections.
2: Tell Putin, give us 2 months, 60 days of total ceasefire, 60 days, and we will organize elections.
1: President Trump says there is an energy ceasefire in the war between Russia and Ukraine.
3: Trump made the announcement today in a post on Truth Social, adding that both parties have agreed. Following the announcement, Ukrainian President Volodymyr Zelensky posted on X that Ukraine supports the ceasefire. He went on to say that it's important that Russia supports it as well. It comes just days after President Trump said Russia will supply diesel fuel to the U.S. Trump called it a great announcement for diesel prices for Americans. The deal reportedly angered Zelensky. I'm Lisa Carton.
1: Four people are dead and tens of thousands are still without power after Hurricane Isaias came ashore along the Florida Panhandle Friday night. The powerful storm downed trees and power lines along, damaging and destroying homes and businesses along its path as it moved inland. Millions across the Northeast and Mid-Atlantic are on the alert for possible flash flooding, with major cities like Washington, D.C., Baltimore, Philadelphia, and New York City expected to see periods of heavy rain. Pope Leo is set to undergo surgery this week to remove an early stage growth from his lung. The 71-year-old pontiff made the announcement today during his noon prayer at St. Peter's Square. Leo said that doctors recently discovered a lesion in his lung during medical tests. The American-born pope said the operation will take place at a hospital in Rome in the coming days. More at townhall.com.
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13: Man, what a race we had at Barona last night. Oh wait, that rain! Darn it!
11: That's not.
12: I was afraid that was it.
13: There was so much rain in Barona. I don't know if you guys saw the measurement. 3 inches of rain up there, the second highest in all San Diego County.
12: Oh wow!
11: Well, of course.
13: Yeah.
11: And man, I tell you, it came down like crazy.
12: Are you talking Alpine specifically?
11: Yeah. Well, yeah, in Alpine. Did you get any rain?
12: Yeah.
13: We started off with small droplets. I had Russell at the park. Next thing you know, here comes that. I see like a line of just like whoosh coming towards me, and I'm like, "Hey, are you ready to go? I know I just put you on the swing, but I think it's time to go." No, I'm okay. Whoosh, and I'm like, oh no! But he goes, "Ah, fine. I think this is fun."
12: Oh, good. He was okay when it came down.
13: Yeah, he loved it. It wasn't until we got home he goes, "Dad, I'm all wet. Can I get new clothes?" So I said, "Yeah."
11: Why? Why do you want to?
12: We have a big back patio, so we enjoy the rain when it's not too cold.
11: Yeah, you can just sit out
12: like Hawaii. Yeah, we were just out in it.
11: You don't have a fire pit?
12: We do not have a. I have one. We don't use it. Right. I have a fireplace as well inside. I know.
11: I don't use mine inside either.
12: We don't use the fireplace much. The fire pit has been in its original box. We've never taken it out, but it's sat outside for like two years. So anyway, no need for a fire pit. I'm not camping. If I'm camping, absolutely.
11: Yeah. Yeah. We would do it every once in a while, but then you're just permeated with smoke.
12: Yeah. So as a dirt track racer, mm-hmm. I like the rain because it is traction. To a degree.
11: Yeah, but
13: not 3 inches of rain.
12: No, but like if we were to race, say, Tuesday night.
11: Yeah, but they're going to have to completely redo that track, I bet you.
12: Oh, you think of that much? Just disruption?
11: 3 inches?
12: Yeah. Well, that has 2 weeks to dry out. But rain.
11: But how are they going to make up for that last race?
12: I don't know. We'll keep an eye on Facebook, I'm sure. Yeah. Or they may not make it up.
11: That's not till the next segment.
12: Well, I don't even think we have an answer. We don't have an answer. Don't promise our listeners anything because there is no answer yet.
11: We have a no answer.
12: But I think growing up as a daughter of two former motocross racers and my entire life just, oh, that reminds me of Webb. Anyway, traction, good, dirt. Now, asphalt, no. because I was supposed to be coming in hot today from my backcountry tour with the Porsche Club. I've been looking forward to it for 3 months.
11: Oh, and they didn't have it?
12: Well, no. Out of an abundance of safety, they did cancel it on Friday. But it has been bumped until November 22nd, I think, if that's a Sunday. No, they have to. I mean, if they're going to have 70 or 80 Porsches out there and insurance, and they want to maintain an insurance policy
11: Speaking
12: for the club.
11: Of which, you're going to enter your first rally.
12: Autocross
11: next week.
12: Officially, yesterday morning, registered for my first autocross. I don't know what to call it because... Do I call it a race? Because it is a race against time.
11: Well, it's a time trial race.
12: Okay, so a race. Yes.
11: Of course it's a race.
12: Autocross, I would say
11: it's a
12: race. Competition.
11: Yeah. In fact...
13: If slot car racing racing, then so is
11: there you go.
12: I wasn't going to bring it up.
13: I'm joking.
12: No, I'm glad you did because I just called my mom when I took Mikey out, and I even brought up slot car, if they can call that slot car racing. But I wasn't going to bring it up. That's hilarious.
13: I should probably put it on the TV.
11: Well,
13: though,
11: and if you do it... Yes. And stick with the program and run the series in SECA, you can end up with a jacket.
12: Oh, well, okay. So you say SECA, but I'm doing it.
11: Yours?
12: I don't know. I was going to ask you. I thought SECA was a club. No, it's a sanction.
11: It's a sanction. Sports Car Club of America.
13: Yeah.
12: Okay, but it's not. Because I'm doing it through the Porsche Club.
11: I know, but they may be associated with SEC.
13: Because they do both amateur and professional car clubs.
12: Yeah. I have no idea.
11: You can, if you do your due diligence, end up with a really nice jacket and a trophy.
12: All right.
13: So just contact Mike Cobb directly. I bet he answers all of his emails right away.
12: I will make that a goal in 2028, maybe, to chase a jacket. Well, so the first four races that I do it as a student. Oh, or I do it until I qualify.
11: Maybe you get Rookie of the Year.
12: Some students are so good, maybe it's the first three races where you're paired with an instructor. I don't know. It's so funny because I love trying new things. You've brought it up before, Dave, that I kind of like reinvent or I start something new every decade, give or take a couple years. And here I go, starting at the bottom once again. And I love trying new things, and I've done it over and over. But last June of this, a few months back, I had a second epic fail with the foot down competition, the BMX Legends. And I thought, gosh, I'm getting failure fatigue. But I put myself out there. I always put myself out there of trying something new.
11: Yeah, so that's better than failing.
12: No, it just... Some people stick to one thing and they get really good at it. I think I stick long enough to get pretty good at it.
11: So you just
12: and then I'm all on to the next thing. I'm back to being a rookie.
11: So you're a short attention span.
12: Well, 10 years is a devoted attention, I would think.
13: You know, Connor Zillish won Rookie of the Year from SCCA. CCCA.
12: Mm-hmm. He's a keyboard warrior. oh, awesome. Thanks for the facts.
13: No problem.
11: Talk to Michael and just say,
12: I'm sure the club knows.
11: They may even have their own.
12: That's what I'm thinking.
13: Okay.
12: I think that they have their own. I think they probably follow a particular
11: rule. So where are we
12: rules.
11: At on the 944? Is it getting ready?
12: Let me just finish this thought and then I'll get it. We have the vice president of the Porsche Club coming in we have him coming in. He's on the calendar. And we can ask him then because he does autocross and track days.
11: So he would know.
12: He would know. Jason would know. Where am I? So... I wasn't here last week. Thank you for understanding.
11: Totally.
12: I did want to spend some quality time with my family. And 6 hours of that was in the 944. It was so stinking hot that the car does not have AC working. I wanted to go see them on Saturday night. And I threw out hey, let's meet at Mount Laguna for dinner or something, a destination. Because I wanted... some people would call it a test in tune, but I am wanting to become more familiar with that car before I'm asked to run her as hard as I can. Well, it was at 4 p.m. on Saturday. 103 degrees at 4 p.m. still at my house. I did not want to climb into that car with that, knowing I'd have to go through Hamul and, you know, some hot stuff. So I said, how about breakfast and Julian Sunday morning? That was a better move. So I got up early, and I knew I was going to be out in the middle of nowhere when I should be heading here. And so that's what I thought. I'm thank you, Dave. I'm just going to spend time. So the big thing is I personally, about five times before dropping the 944 off to Tim Como, smelled fuel when I made hard lefts, turns. And so I asked him to look at it. I said, drive it like you stole it. Let's find out where this leak is. Well, he had it for those 2 weeks. And when he got around to driving it, he's all, I only smell exhaust. I know the difference between exhaust and fuel. There is a conclusion to this. So he didn't. So I said that Sunday, last Sunday, I'm going to drive it again. And sure enough, two times, I hadn't even gotten to Hamul, and I smelled it. So I pulled over, and I said, Dad, I'm picking you up. I'm picking you up. I'm not meeting you and Julian. I'm picking you up, and you're going to drive it. You're going to drive it like you stole it, legally, I mean. And didn't smell it. Eat breakfast, shopping with the family, all the way back down the mountains. Nope. And then finally, the last minute that my dad is in that car, we found a big parking lot, and I'm like, darn it, drive it, drive it. I'm screaming, drive it hard, drive it like you stole it, autocross. We both smelled it. So then, because we were in a parking lot, and there were two of us, and he was behind the wheel, I was able to hop out real quick, and I just opened the little flap for the gas cap, and sure enough, there was evidence of gasoline. And so on the way home, now it's 103 degrees and I'm driving. And I should have hopped on the freeway, but I was like, no, I still haven't had enough. I burned through a whole tank. So I'm in Hamul, you know, enjoying the road, but it's so hot. But I went and got a new gas cap. So I had to drive her again. So the Descanso Garden Club, they had a little potluck and a meeting and an et cetera, a little chocolate and wine night. And I was like, well, I'll go the long way. And I didn't smell it with
11: the new
12: gas.
11: Well, I told you the gas cap the first time out of the box.
12: Yeah, that was just too easy.
11: And that's typical. And Stephen said that the car has a propensity.
12: You did.
11: Due
12: tell me
11: to
12: that.
11: Venting.
12: So which, because of that conversation, and I thank you for bringing that up, that was another reason, like, I knew the deadline for registration. I knew that, you know, it's coming up. I needed to make sure that I didn't smell it during autocross, so that's why that Saturday, but it was too hot.
11: Where'd you
12: Sunday,
11: buy the cap?
12: O'Reilly's.
11: Surprise.
12: Full.
11: Well, I'd have bought a Porsche one myself.
12: They are like $197, the one I saw. And then O'Reilly's, it was $16.
13: Ow.
11: Yeah, but there's
13: get
11: a...
13: Get it? Because it's O'Reilly's thing.
12: Well, but I...
11: Porsche has a logo.
12: I know, but here's the thing. Trust me. Before I paid for the O'Reilly one, I looked it up. That's how I know. I saw one for $197, and it has the beautiful. But there are so many other places I can put the symbol and see it much more often than when I'm choking down another $75. I don't want it. I want that to be a quick transaction, right, putting the gas in. Right, we'll but I looked slide. It up.
11: Let's take a break. 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
11: 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They would appreciate it. Hey, Dirt Dude is on the line.
12: Dirt Dude.
11: So, did you go out and play in the mud yesterday?
23: I just watched it rain, dude. I was like, I got all my stuff done. I'm in North County. I got 2 inches of rain at my house just from last night.
11: Jesus. Yeah, so yeah, it must have been really, what, I heard 3 inches?
23: Well, yeah, I heard that, and then I was watching it, and we're like, you know, the clock is ticking. They're talking about rain like 9 or 10. And then there's going to be an early rain shower, probably like 1, 12, 1, you know, somewhere in there. I'm like, oh, that's about time. So Trish was like, all right, our family's like, let's try and open up the gates early. Let's try and start early. Like, instead of just starting at 6, let's do 5, trying to get through it and get it done. And then I'm like, okay, well, we're going to start earlier. So I had, like, plans of being up there at a certain time. And then I'm like, okay, plans are now to advance a little bit earlier. And I got all my stuff done around my house, and it was like, oh, it's 1 o'clock. It's going to start raining. And I started looking. Yeah, 12:30, 1 o'clock, they said that they're going to cancel because of rain. I knew they were going to be like, okay, they're going to get the first rain showers to be done.
11: So help me, you know, justify myself. I was watching online, and I seen a post first saying it was canceled. And then I seen another post saying we're going to open up the gates at 1 o'clock to see if we can't get it together, and then shortly after that they canceled it. Did you see that post?
23: It depends on what the time when the posting was, because I was following a couple different people that are like, you know, we're showing that it's gonna be raining, we're not gonna go.
11: Well, this was a Barona, like this was actually the Barona, you know, where it said before we're gonna, you know, that you're gonna try the same picture and everything without the cancellation, that you're going to try to open the gates at 1 o'clock and see if we couldn't get it out. And then all of a sudden, it, you know, once it started raining, then it came out, it was canceled.
23: For me, I only saw, let's, you know, that we're gonna start an hour earlier, and then I saw the cancellation.
11: That's the one I probably seen, too.
23: It didn't really work out like, oh, you know, we're going to cancel, and then no, we're going to try to start early, and then we're going to cancel again. It was let's start early, and then it was like, it ain't going to work, so they canceled it.
11: So how are we going to make up last night's race?
23: I don't know if we can or not. I was trying to talk to the Salazar family. And I don't know if we can, because now we're getting into the end of the season after our last race, which is going to be coming up on October 24th. That's going to be our trunk or treat night. And I was asking her how it's going to go. So trunk or treat will be topless modified, topless sport mods, IMC hobby stocks, sport compacts, dwarf cars, pure stocks, and then all of our junior classes. And the trunk or treat is going to be at 6, and then we'll start our heat races and racing at 7. So we're doing the trunk or treat before we start racing. So we're right. bringing out all the cars on the track, trunk or treat. So I don't think we're going to be able to do anything, because if you're looking at Cocoa Paw's schedule, they start next weekend, and they're going to be running a couple of the weekends we're going to run. So there's no way we're going to get anyone to come back to try and make a makeup race. So I think it's going to just go off points, what we have for points, and then whatever points are from the last race, too, for Barona night, because we've already finished IMCA points. Now it's just figuring out our Barona points champions.
11: All right. Okay, well, that makes sense, then.
23: Hopefully. I don't know if it makes sense to me. I don't know. I have time in my head. Everything makes sense.
11: Yeah. All right.
12: You can't fight Mother Nature. It is what it is. I think next year we're going to have to keep that in mind with El Nino.
23: Well, it's all this year, right? It's supposed to be the end of this year to the middle of next year. I mean,
12: middle of next year, next spring. So when we all think we're opening our tracks up. I don't wish this on anybody, but I just anticipate it. Now that I work outside, I'm always watching the weather.
23: Yeah, I was doing the same thing, too, because I'm like, okay, what's our plan? Are we going to stay inside and watch it rain all day, which I like to do? Today, Sunday's been a perfect day. It felt like one of the full times I've had an actual day off, watching football, watch it rained. You know, I did all my stuff yesterday to get caught up on, so we're all good.
12: I think the Novaks had a lot of yard duty today.
11: Boy, did they.
12: Did you see all their bushes? I go, hey, now the driveway's wider.
11: Yeah, you can put your tractor trailer in there.
23: Well, did you see the little quote in there? Like, I needed to get rid of those anyway.
12: Yeah. Right. Mother Nature just made sure it was happening today. And I also saw, I don't know what track maybe you do, Tristan Peters won Fast Dash somewhere.
23: They went out, was it national somewhere?
12: Yeah, like Bud. I feel like the word Bud was in it.
11: It was
23: Bud Nationals or something.
11: Yeah, it was Budweiser Nationals.
12: Are you making that up? Because no. I never saw the word Weiser.
11: No, but I think, that's just what they'll use instead of Budweiser.
12: All right, Tristan did well, and I just forgot his name. He used to race the 37 right before I bought it.
11: Oh, and you can't remember?
12: He won somewhere. Diotti. One of the Diotti boys won.
23: Well, the Diotti family, yeah.
12: Yes.
23: They built some pretty good motors from what I heard.
12: Yes. Yeah.
11: So you haven't heard anything about the condition of the track? So you're assuming it's going to be no problem getting it back going again?
23: It should be no problem. I know we got a lot of rain, but it dries out. I mean, it goes away pretty quick. Like I said, we had 2 inches at my house, and it flooded my yard, and now it's like, it's not as bad. I mean, like, half my yard already dried out. Not dried out, but I mean, it's like gone.
11: We're supposed to get more rain tomorrow, too, I think.
12: Oh, blasphemy.
23: Yeah.
11: Well, we need it. I'm not complaining.
12: True. I have a little bit of a drive tomorrow. I'd rather not drive in the rain.
11: Where are you going?
12: I'm
11: going
12: to be on the other side of the microphone. I'm getting interviewed. Windblown Mike.
11: Oh.
12: By Michael Zurich, the president.
11: Aren't you going to school tomorrow?
12: No, we're off for Columbus Day.
11: There you go.
12: So I said that is the one.
23: Tomorrow is a holiday.
12: Tomorrow is a holiday for many.
13: I don't have that off tomorrow.
12: Wait, don't you work at a school?
13: I do, and they don't enforce Columbus / Native American / whatever you want to call it. It's a Monday tomorrow.
12: It's a Monday tomorrow.
23: Holidays or teachers or anything like that. Yeah, we got to work.
12: Yeah.
11: Brittany doesn't have to.
12: Yeah, because I'm a teacher.
23: No, she's a teacher. Or government.
11: Yeah.
12: Government
11: Neither
12: workers.
11: One of them
12: does. Well, but Brandon does. That's the weird thing.
11: Yeah.
12: Yeah, I'm off, so I'm driving up to somewhere.
11: You're going to Oceanside,
12: Encinitas,
11: aren't you?
12: Or something. I'm not sure.
11: Well, that'll be fun.
12: I get to talk about cars. I'm excited.
11: I was going to say, you should have a good time.
12: Yeah, absolutely.
11: Well, don't forget to promote the show.
12: He actually puts a sketch out. And like you and me, he puts like a timeline of what he wants to talk about. But I've interviewed with him before. He doesn't stick to it. So I said, cool, and then kind of laughed.
11: Well, yeah, that's why do you think I don't do a schedule? Yeah.
12: So he doesn't stick to it, but it mentioned radio host and racing the 944.
11: Good. Yeah. All right. So
12: I think Dirt Dude's tried to tell us something twice now.
11: Yeah, what'd you try to say?
23: I don't know. I'm in the back seat, guys. I'm just trying to drive the bus from the back.
11: You're not doing a really good job. Hang on, buddy.
12: Oh, he's being patient with us.
11: Well, at least, you know, so you got a lot done yesterday.
23: Oh, yeah. Like I said, I love the rain. We need it.
11: I do, too. Man, I tell you, we went to breakfast this morning. It was raining. I even parked a little ways away just so I could walk in the rain. I love it.
12: Oh, really?
11: Oh, yeah. I love it.
23: Oh, I left all my windows open last night so I could hear it just
12: me too. I did too. Yeah, I did too.
11: I had the slider open too. Yeah, I know. And we got in the jacuzzi last night in pouring down rain.
12: Wow. You weren't afraid of lightning? There's now an app. My mom brought it to my attention. Her friend brought it to her attention where it shows where lightning strikes have occurred in our county, like very specific. There was a lot of lightning the night before last.
11: You've never sat in a jacuzzi in the rain. It is the best.
12: Oh, okay. I have that opportunity.
11: Because the jacuzzi is 103.
12: Oh, ha, ha.
11: And the rain has got to be, I don't know how cold.
23: You know what's way cooler than that?
11: Hmm.
12: Way cooler.
23: Scuba diving in the rain and watching the rain hit the ocean.
12: Oh
11: yeah.
23: I did that in Japan one time. We were scuba diving.
11: Wow.
23: And you look up and you're just watching it rain.
11: Oh, that would be cool.
12: Sound cool.
11: God, I used to scuba dive. I scuba dive when there was only the double hose and the single hose regulators had not come out yet.
12: So did you just age yourself?
11: That's aging myself, let me tell you. And you didn't have to have a license or anything to fill up your air tanks.
12: Oh, goodness.
11: You just took them in and they filled them. Yeah.
23: The Navy, like, rebreathers.
11: Yep. Hope. Yep. In fact, underwater demolition team taught us, when I was an Explorer Scout, how to dive. And it was my first experience with a hookah setup. That's where there's a generator up on top. And a long hose and then a mask. That was your breathing apparatus. And I'll never forget, a buddy of mine says, hey, go turn that generator off. It's making too much noise. And I've never seen anybody come out of the water. I mean, waist high he came out of the water.
12: I could see that in my head.
11: His little fins are just going like
12: crazy. Oh, my gosh.
11: Yeah, it was a swimming pool. We cried about it.
13: So, Dirt Dude, I might have missed this one. So, because the race was canceled and there's possibly a chance where they might not schedule another race for this, possibly, would you say that each division already pretty much has their champions crowned, or there's actually pretty close in the points in terms of how this season's been going?
23: It's close in points, but we're not going to redo, like, so pony stocks are done. We might be able to go off points from our next race for Barona points for modifies and for sport mods, which is a good race, a good battle between and the sport mods. The 47 Steven Luch and Thomas Soper are really close on points, so that might be a deciding point for them. Modifies were so far, I mean, they're not going to have to worry about that. Sport compacts, I think it's probably going to be the one of Marcy McGowan. Dwarf cars might be a little bit deciding. Pure stocks, that would be a good one because I don't think we've decided our pure stocks. So if we use the points from our last race, there's going to be a couple classes that can be affected or the outcome could be pretty good.
11: Well, sounds like a plan to me.
13: See you on the 24th.
11: See you on the 24th.
23: Trunk or treat.
11: Trunk or treat.
12: That's pretty candy. Cool. That's fun stuff.
11: Be there, be square. I think Sonny Trent's going to bring a truckload of
12: Did you really talk
11: pumpkins.
12: To her about the pumpkins?
11: Yeah.
12: That's so cool. So bad, you know what? Yep. Like, that's so bad.
11: Have you seen the price of a pumpkin?
12: I know. It's so cool of her to do that. It's because she loves Halloween.
11: She does.
12: Yeah, she is. So we all love her.
13: I had a friend text me.
23: Are you going to bring out your little pumpkin?
11: Who are you talking
23: about? Little boy.
11: To?
13: Oh, my
11: oh yeah, your
12: little Brussels.
11: No, that's a Brussels sprout.
13: It would be. Yeah, I had a friend text me. He said, "Guess what? $4 pumpkins." And I went, "Oh snap!" And I'm not kidding you. It's the size of my palm.
12: Oh,
13: he tricked me.
12: Little
13: I drove all out there for that. You tricked me. I'm done with you. You're no longer my friend.
12: He parked a car next to it, a Hot Wheels.
11: Hot Wheels, right?
12: You were. Yeah.
13: Exactly. Exactly.
11: All right. Let's take a break. Goodbye. Go back to. Sorting out your toolbox.
12: Thanks, Dirt Dude, for calling in.
0: See ya.
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2: 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The new documentary, Can You Hear Me Now? 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
1: That O has a belt.
0: It does. Oh, I like that. So check these guys out. And Black Forest Automotive. 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If you have a Porsche Mini or a BMW, they're a great dealer alternative.
1: They are.
0: And if you want to go rather quickly on a road course or a autocross or a slalom, they can make your car just get up and sing.
1: So I said I registered, and once I registered for the autocross, I could see everyone else who registered, and yeah. Steven from Black Forest Auto has registered.
0: Of course he did. I think he's going to do the Z4.
1: I could look it up.
0: I'm sure you could.
1: He was in the 944 last time.
0: What are you reading?
1: I just got the new Panorama, the official magazine of the Porsche Club of America.
0: I should have known.
1: And so I stuffed it in here because I knew I
0: would. Well, does it have any classifieds in the back?
1: Yes, and I just saw a 2016 Macan Turbo for more than I paid mine for.
0: How much is that one?
1: This one's 27. And it has 67,000 miles. It's still a good deal, 67,000 miles, which is what mine had, 66? Yeah. 67? I think it had 67 as well. I already have 72,000. What is wrong with...
0: It's white with red interior. It.
1: I told my dad this, you know, I say I kind of try new things every 10 years. It's because I can't fight it. I did not realize how much I love driving, and how did I end up with so many cars that I love to drive?
0: It's karma.
1: It's karma. That's good.
0: Get it?
1: Yes,
0: karma.
1: That's why I said it was good. That's great. I have just really fallen into it. And my dad told me this years ago, because he has his love for motorcycles, and he has more than one. And he says, you know, after a tough day at work, I would just go for a ride, you know? Mm-hmm. And he goes, you know, you could start doing that with your cars. And I am.
0: Well, yeah.
1: And it's lovely. And the best part in that the irony will be if I get a speeding ticket in my slowest car. The 944 is by far the slowest. But I can have so much fun in it going the speed limit.
0: I'm going to have a t-shirt made for you. And it says, I take the long road.
1: Yes, yes. I told my dad, I don't think I will ever take the freeway past Greenfield to get to their house again, even though they live in Descanso. Because I get off on Greenfield, and then I go up Crest, and I make a left, and it's just windy roads until I get to their house. That's what I did on Thursday.
0: It's a great road.
1: Great roads. The suspension is stiff right now because it's ready for autocross. The front end is as tight as it can get, and the littlest of roughness on a road is very rough at a 944. Right. That are mine.
0: And you got sticky tires.
1: I have sticky tires too. Yeah. I've really started to sincerely enjoy driving.
0: So you like my logo. If you're not smiling what you're driving, get rid of it.
1: I looked back at my Mustang the other day, and I thought of you when I parked it at work. And I was walking away, and I looked back, and I go, Dave.
0: Because you can't help it.
1: I can't help it.
0: No, and there's nothing. I mean, if you have an addiction, this could probably be one of the best.
1: You know,
0: and you wouldn't have gotten any of these cars if it wasn't for karma. The Mustang, the 944, and the Macan.
1: Well, definitely the two Porsches, for sure. The Mustang I bought 25 years ago. And my thing is, and I was just about to say, and I'm doing all this on a teacher's pay, because I genuinely try to live within my means.
2: Why do I have to like cars?
0: Could be airplanes.
1: I would. Oh goodness, yeah. You're right on that. I was very patient for my Mustang. Very patient. I knew, like, I was not going to buy it that day. I was very patient and was looking for a while. And then when I found that one that I did end up buying, I 100% did not plan on buying it that day. So I don't know if it was karma or just patience with that one. But that one did lead me to appreciate driving.
0: Right.
1: And some people just don't ever. And some people never will, especially now that they have the driverless. Like the generation that I teach right now.
0: You're not getting me.
1: I know that some of them like cars because I talk to them about cars. And it's funny because I think I'm, they're not used to other teachers, especially a female teacher. Like, I don't think they're used to teachers talking like, yeah, tell me, you and your dad are working on a car? Tell me about it. You know, it's supposed to be like, oh, what's the latest book you read? Or, you know, have you set your goals? I'm like, what car are you guys working on? They don't expect it. But that generation.
0: But you will be remembered.
1: Yeah, for a variety of reasons.
0: Well, be that as it may. So, what's the next?
1: Oh, that's what I was going to say.
0: Go ahead.
1: Sorry. One other thing. We were talking off air, and I said, what's up with KUSI? I sat down to have my coffee yesterday morning at about 7:45, expecting a couple more hours while I was registering for autocross.
0: Yeah,
1: and it was done at 8 a.m. They were done. And right. I'm like, what is up with this? What is this?
0: Wasn't it a football
1: and they had
0: game?
1: They have a new show called Private Eye. And is it Jason Priestley or one of the 90210 that was supposed to portray a high school kid at one time? He's now the main guy. He and his wife are former Private Eyes. They have a kid now, so they tried getting out of it because it could be dangerous.
0: So it's a weekly series.
1: Yeah. Yeah, it's supposed to be on Monday nights. Not that I'm trying to advertise for them, but I was in the middle of like going through emails and registering and da-da-da-da, and it was on kind of in the background. And I look and I go, wait a second. The main characters, the married couple, what is that? Is that a Macan Turbo? They have a Macan. Or it was the S. I don't know. I'm like, oh my gosh, they're just driving a little Macan. My new show.
0: Your new show.
1: I go, that's a Macan.
0: The only reason I'm going to say they took that and instead of doing the morning show with KUSI like they used to is because they're making money.
3: I was going to say, I just looked it up right after Private Eye, live college football game. Mm. So that's why they had to cut it early.
1: It was over at 8 and they put on an hour show. It used to go, I got till 10.
0: Right. Yeah, and that.
1: And no, this is how they're making money. But then I was like, but I really like Lauren Finney. Like, I hope she's not worried about hours or losing her job.
0: Yeah, but she's on Monday through Friday. She's not on weekends.
1: Okay. Well, any of them. You know, I just.
0: Hey, it's.
1: It was weird.
3: I did look it up. We have KUSI all the way till 9 next week. So.
0: Yeah.
1: 9 on. Wait.
0: Yeah.
1: Oh, so that was like the little, it worked. Hey, some people will be sitting down watching, intending to watch the news. Myself, Exhibit A, Brittany. And then this is going to come on, and then she's going to want to watch it on Monday night.
0: I'm surprised I didn't get whacked.
1: Yeah, I'm not wishing that on you.
0: Because,
1: You know what? Our guest from Dog Tales this morning, or earlier, it wasn't in the morning, I said, so you know Dave Stahl? And I would say 70% of our guests that I bring on know you somehow.
0: She's psychic. She should know me.
1: Oh, my gosh.
0: And I didn't bark.
1: Anyway, she goes, before COVID, I used to watch the news. She didn't like how the news was going and making her feel. Anyway, she goes, yeah, I really liked him because he was honest about his car reviews.
0: Thank you.
1: Yeah, that was cool.
0: Now let's take a break. Yeah. This is Razor Radio.
3: Well, very quickly, since we didn't get to mention it, next race for Paris is Night of Destruction on October 24th.
1: Oh, it's competing with Verona.
3: Yep. So, Democross figure eights, trailer figure eights, mini stocks, and double deckers that day.
1: Double deckers!
3: Yep. 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
1: Topless or double deckers? 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
3: That's true.
0: Pick your poison.
1: Win-win to me. Yeah.
0: I mean, you're going to be driving. Hey, you like to drive. 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
4: Foundations of Freedom, a look at America's founding principles and the leaders who shaped our nation.
5: Ronald Reagan believed freedom was more than a political system or a set of laws. In 1988, he said, "Freedom describes the God-given condition of the human soul." For Reagan, liberty was not something government created. It was something government was called to respect and to protect. That idea sits at the heart of the American experiment. Our rights do not come from rulers, institutions, or political majorities. They belong to us by nature and by God. And when we understand freedom that way, our responsibility becomes clearer. Government may protect liberty. Laws may preserve it, but neither can give us what was never theirs to grant. Freedom begins with the recognition that human dignity and liberty come before government, not from it.
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1: I already took Dukes off my list. 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
2: Are we on air?
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0: 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They've got a four-wheel dyno. They can do anything and everything. This is normally the Barona Speedway, Barona Drag Strip, and I forgot to call the guys to let them know, to remind them, but I think they're racing. No, they wouldn't.
1: Not today.
2: In the rain.
0: Yeah, they've been off today.
1: Now, I did take a look at their schedule upcoming.
0: Yeah, what do you got?
1: So we have the 16th and the 17th to worry about before they come back on the air. Oh, actually, they're calling right now as we speak.
0: Oh, good.
1: So let me go get them, and maybe they could discuss.
2: Okay.
0: All right, cool.
2: Oh, because a listener just... while we're waiting, a listener just said, have Brandon look up what Ernest Hemingway said about what, quote, sport is. There are only three sports.
0: Racing, bullfighting, and mountain climbing.
2: All right.
0: Dan Murphy doesn't call until 4.
2: Well, we can get started.
1: Then I just kind of assumed.
2: Oh, well, we can get started
0: and let him get started.
2: Early.
1: Okay, well, yeah. very quickly then, just to shout out the drag strip very quickly.
0: Yeah, do that.
1: The 16th is street legals from 5 to 10 p.m. The gates are open at 3. And the 17th is race wars. That starts at 9 a.m. The gates open at 7 a.m. So they could talk about that next week. But for now, I'll put on Dan the Man.
0: Hey, Dan.
2: Dan the Man's back. He's back.
0: How you doing, Dan?

0: And I started looking around, and I talked to a few other people that had books done and whatever, and I got a list of names and started calling some people and emailing and stuff, and talked with him, and that's just how it got started. You know, I pursued him more or less,
1: right?
0: And it turned out to be great. You know, he did a really good job.
1: He did.
0: And all throughout the thing, I mean, I sent him pictures and told him as much as I could tell him, and he was very good at digging up a lot of stuff on his own. And because he's a, I'm not 100% sure of his position right now, but he was something like a vice president of communications at Fox Sports.
1: Oh, wow.
0: So he's knee deep in everything that Fox does on the television, you know, from football to NASCAR to, you know, whatever. And so he was starting on that book, and in the meantime, some of the gals from Race Hub saw what he was doing, and the next thing we know, that's how that documentary happened, is because they saw what he was up to.
2: Oh, that's cool.
1: Yeah, and you couldn't get a better story than this.
0: No, I thought so, and, you know, my main goal back in the beginning of that was to, I really wanted to do a feature because, you know, or have somebody get interested in doing a feature. I've kind of blown that off, but I used to work in the business. I was a special effects guy. So yeah. I would have loved to have been able to work on that feature, but you know, it never happened.
1: Yeah. Unfortunately, but the book is absolutely amazing. And I don't know if we talked about it. And by the way, folks, we're not going to give you all the good things in this book because I want you to buy it. Because, you know, no matter what Dan and Brittany and I say, it's never going to be the same until you curl up around this book. And it's not, I'm sure it could have been a heck of a lot longer, but it's about 157 pages. Great photos. Just a great, great storyline. So what got your mom into motorsports?
0: Well, when I was a little kid, my mom and dad moved from back east out here to out to Southern California,
2: Ohio,
0: where I'm no longer at.
1: Mm-hmm.
0: And they both went to work in aerospace-related industries. She went to work at a place called Marquardt. And there were some people there that were interested in sports cars and were always talking to her about it. And she, you know, she was kind of lukewarm on the idea and got involved with some of those people. And the next thing she knows is she decides that she wanted to buy a sports car. And she bought a little MG, and that became a big bone of contention with my dad. And, well, you know, the dad didn't make it, but the sports car did.
1: Hey, you go with the love of your life, right?
2: What kind of girl?
0: Yeah, well, anyway, so that said, the next thing you know, there's people, hey, you know, we're going out to the races. We're, you know, we're going to go to the road races. You know, why don't you come along? I don't know if I want to. Well, so she went out there and said, oh, this is like watching paint dry. You know, because she was just sitting there watching
1: right.
0: it go by. Well, then somebody said, hey, you want to try it? Oh, well, okay, let's give it a shot. Well, then that was it. You know, then, you know, you could have, you know, she was hooked.
1: Well, let me tell you one thing, Dan. Your mom is sitting right across from me. Okay. I mean, this young lady that I have in my studio, she's a school teacher. And she just bought a Porsche 944. She'll be doing her first autocross next week. And she's been racing for how long?
2: Oh, 10 or 12 years. But it was the custodian at my school that asked me, hey, you want to race? That's what I thought you were going to tell him, because it's kind of similar. Like, it wasn't, I never planned on it.
1: Well,
2: I didn't ever say it out loud. And then somebody said, you want to race my car? And I was hooked.
1: Yeah. So I'm just saying, if
2: that
1: you were
2: here.
1: That
2: was at age 42.
1: Yeah, at the age 42. Now, I know your mom started a lot younger than that, right?
0: Well, yeah, I

0: I was like 3 years old or something like that when she start when you started, three or four, little older maybe.
1: But not born into it. I thought everyone that raced a car had to kind of be born into it.
0: No, she was completely detached from that.
1: Yeah,
0: her idea of racing when she was younger was sailboats.
2: Oh,
0: you know?
2: Okay.
1: Not slot cars. Sorry.
2: Well, her, Brittany's was more motorcycles and bicycles.
1: Mountain bikes.
2: Mainly
1: bicycles.
2: Yeah. Hey, Dan, we got to take a quick break, and then we're going to come you back, and we're going to start your hour right here on Racer Radio, FM 96.1, AM 1170.
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1: News this hour from Town Hall, I'm Mary Rose. Officials in Saudi Arabia say the main airport in Riyadh has been hit by a second missile attack in 2 days.
2: A Saudi military spokesman said a projectile hit King Khalid International Airport today, starting a fire and causing injuries. President Trump said the U.S. is considering its response after a strike on the same airport killed 13 people, including one American, and injured more than 300 others. Houthi rebels in Yemen claim responsibility for a series of recent attacks on Saudi Arabia. I'm Lisa Carton.
1: A political analyst says former President Barack Obama's campaigning with Abdul al-Sayed has become awkward. Correspondent Richard Boyd reports.
3: Barack Obama is set to campaign in Michigan for Democrat Abdul al-Sayed in the 2026 midterms, despite al-Sayed's past criticisms of Obama's presidency as a failure and claims that the country was not better off after his terms. Cornell West highlights their ideological clashes on issues like Gaza, Wall Street bailouts, and single-payer health care, labeling Obama a moderate neoliberal, while al-Sayed struggles with black voters in the state. Richard Boyd reporting.
1: Department of Homeland Security Secretary Mark Wayne Mullen is defending the possible live stream of Nidal Hassan's execution. During an interview with CBS Face the Nation, Mullen said he doesn't see an elevated risk to security because of this. He added that no one has to watch it if they don't choose to. Last week, Secretary of War Pete Hegseth said the execution of Hassan will be public and the Defense Department plans to live stream it. President Trump told reporters it hasn't been determined yet if it will be live streamed. The former Army doctor killed 12 soldiers. More on these stories at townhall.com.
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14: The answer. Where they're trying to trigger me.
13: Yeah, I know. But you're good to be triggered.
14: The boys triggered me.
13: I know. So this segment is brought to you by...
14: Brandon, help him again.
13: No, I'm good. Hacienda Casablanca.
14: Yes.
13: Which is a great food... a very good food sponsor that you need to check out if you've never been. 700 North Johnson Avenue, Suite A, 855-486-3653. Voted number one brunch, voted number one margaritas, voted number one Taco Tuesday. Can't beat it. Check them out. Hey, we got Dan back again. We're talking about a great book. You need to order it. The Fastest Woman on Wheels. It is the life of Paula Murphy. And she, you talk about breaking glass ceilings. I think this woman probably
14: she was the first to do many.
13: Probably had a headache most of her life because she's just busting glass left and right. And we've got Dan, her son, who I guess you could say you sort of rode shotgun with her that whole time.
15: Yeah, pretty much. Yeah, I mean, it's... started going to races when I was a little kid, going out to see the road races and stuff, and you know, hung around with that. And you know, a few years later, I'm twisting wrenches on a fuel funny car, you know, at a pretty young age.
13: Well, so she stayed working, you know, because she had to pay for her racing. But how often did she change the very many sports, or did she stay like with sports cars for a while?
15: Well, she stayed with sports cars for quite a while, and then because she was doing well in the sports cars, there was a writer at the L.A. Times that took notice of her, and that's where she ended up, or how she ended up meeting Andy Granatelli.
13: Mm.
15: And once that happened, then he wanted to start doing some things with her, and so that's where the land speed record stuff started happening. And then shortly after that, then the drag racing started. So she road raced for a number of years. The drag racing thing didn't really start happening till I was, you know, myself was, I don't know, maybe 15, 16 years old. So she was at it for a good, you know, 7 or 8 years, right, I suppose, with the road racing. She loved road racing. Had she not gone off and went drag racing, I suspect that probably at some point in time she would have ended up being a professional road racer.
13: Mm-hmm. But, yeah, she'd have probably ended up going to, like, you know, Riverside, Sebring. She could have, you know, ended up in a Trans Am car or something to that effect, I would assume.
15: Yeah, well, I believe that's what would have happened.
13: Mm-hmm.
15: There's little doubt about it. She used to race at Riverside all the time. Oh. She raced at Riverside and Willow Springs. And
13: right.
15: There's a lot of, all kinds of tracks that I don't even remember the names to.
13: Sure.
15: Riverside, I remember, because we went there a few times together. And uh-huh. We also used to go there for the, you know, the Times Grand Prix. And,
13: right.
15: You know, the NASCAR race that used to be there. And Riverside was sort of a home place for, I mean, I off-road raced there, raced motorcycles there. She raced cars there. I don't think she ever ran on the drag strip there,
13: mm-hmm.
15: but that place was a great track, and we went there often.
13: Yeah, it's such a sad fact that it's missing. So as you were growing up, did you just sort of drift into the mechanical side of it to support her, or did she ask you to start wrenching on the cars, or did you just do it as an interest?
15: That was different. I mean, the road race stuff, I never touched anything there. Okay. Those were most of that stuff. Those were other people's cars, and they asked her to drive.
13: Right.
15: So she wasn't incurring any expense. And to answer your question about work, she was, you know, working her regular job all throughout the road racing time. And even with the land speed record stuff, when Granatelli would drag her out of town once in a while, she would, you know, beg off and then come back to her job.
13: Right.
15: It was only when, you know, she started drag race. Well, the first drag race car she had was a 65, I believe it was a 65 Olds 442.
13: Mm-hmm.
15: And that was kind of a factory car, more or less. And actually, Dick Landy did all the preparation on that.
13: Wow.
15: So really, all we did was haul it to the drag strip,
13: mm-hmm.
15: and you know, I'd help her load it and unload it, basically, and she'd go out and make a few laps, and then we'd go home, and that was, you know, the end of it. And there was always one of Landy's guys with us at all times. Again, I was still pretty young then, and but when the funny car thing happened, that's when I was enlisted, like it or not. And but I enjoyed the travel. I enjoyed meeting all the people. And, yeah, sometimes I didn't really like the work, you know, but I got into it. And that was sort of a direction that I was always headed anyway. I mean, I liked building things, and I was always kind of a mechanical person.
13: Mm-hmm.
15: And so there you go.
13: And you had a great relationship with your mom. I mean, you went where she went.
15: Pretty much all the time.
13: Yeah.
15: And there was only a few places that I didn't get to go to that I kind of wish I could have. But, you know, Monaco would have been one of them.
13: Oh, man.
15: That would have been a pretty cool place to go check out. But that didn't happen. And anyway, you know, I was just a kid going to school, you know, during the school season. And when summertime came up, I was gone. I mean, I never even had a single picture in any of my yearbooks in high school because I was never there for picture day.
13: Sure, sure.
15: You know, I would blow into town the day that the school started and leave the day that it left, you know, that it was out.
13: I'm out of here. No prom, no nothing, man.
15: None of it.
13: I got to go.
15: I didn't like all that stuff anyway. I was racing motorcycles then. My thing was motocross racing and desert racing. So any chance I got on that, no, none of that other stuff.
13: Yeah. Well, it's funny. I tell people all the time that I didn't go to my prom because the Monaco Grand Prix was on Wide World of Sports, and there was no way I was going to miss it. So, but to walk in your shoes, of course, you're looking back on it now. I mean, what a great life you led, whether it was hard, difficult, confusing, or what have you. But looking back on it, you couldn't have asked for a better childhood, from what I could tell.
15: I agree. I mean, there's very few people that have been able to do the things that I've done, especially as a kid,
13: yeah,
15: and meet all the people that I've met along the way. You know, been shoulder to shoulder with many of them.
13: Yeah.
15: You know, like there's very few of the greats of the sport, especially in that period, that we just plain weren't friends with.
13: So exactly.
15: It was normal. You know, it was normal to have, you know, guys like Jim Lieberman or Don Garlitz or people like that to be part of our little social circle.
13: And if you called them up today and say, "Hey, Don, I'm in Florida. I'd like to come by and say hi." "Yeah, come on by. I'll be at the museum. Let's go get some lunch." Not everybody can do that.
15: I could probably do that with Garlitz, yeah. Now he's got his cochlear implants, and he can hear again.
13: Ah.
15: So, yeah, yeah. Yeah, he's much more talkative than he was there for a while. It was texting only there for quite a while, but now he's, you know, back at it. So
13: yeah.
15: That guy's fabulous. In my opinion, that is the one and only GOAT, and there'll never be another like him, and nobody else comes close.
13: I agree, 1,000%. I wish I would have ever had an opportunity to interview him, because that's kind of been my gig. I just like interviewing people. I never got a chance. I never put it together. You know, I got to interview John Force and Perdome and Pendragon and all the other ones, but I just never was able to put it together to interview Don Garland. I've always wanted to go to his museum, which I haven't been able to pull that off yet either, but there's still time.
15: Yeah, well, he isn't getting any younger like all the rest of us.
13: No, are you kidding?
15: But he's still pretty active.
13: Yeah, no, he's great. He's a great interview. You know, he handles himself well. Now, you were talking when we talked last month or whenever. Your mom has got a lot of her memorabilia in multiple museums, not just one.
15: No, actually, just about everything is in the International Motorsports Hall of Fame
13: okay.
15: in Daytona.
13: Okay.
15: We were kind of in an uproar of where stuff was going to go, and those people impressed me the most, with how they handled things. And she had already brought some stuff down there when she was inducted into that Hall of Fame, and it just made sense.
13: Sure.
15: We sent just about everything that we had down there, although I kept several things for ourselves.
13: Of course.
15: There's a few things that I have that will never leave this house.
13: Right. No, I don't blame you.
15: Some of the fire suits and the helmet and stuff like that, you know, that's down there. And then there's, you know, several pictures and stuff. And it's pretty much all there.
13: And it's still yours. You just have it there on loan.
15: Yeah, we own it. It's just
13: on loan.
15: Permanent loan.
13: Right. Do they have any vehicles? Do you have any of her vehicles?
15: No. There's only, to the best of my knowledge, there's only one of the cars that she drove still out there.
13: Hmm.
15: And that was kind of a fluke mobile. That was a, after she broke her neck and went, you know, she kind of wanted to stay involved, and some people came to her with a couple of weird little deals. One of them was American Honda.
13: Really? You
15: know, with a Honda Civic, of all things. And they kind of tricked out a front-wheel drive Honda Civic, and that was like before anybody had ever taken a front-wheel drive car to the drag strip. And the little thing hauled ass for you know, for what it was. And
13: right.
15: I think that it she won her class at the Winter Nationals with the thing one year. I forget what class. It was like Z Stock or something.
13: Yeah, something like that.
15: Like that.
13: Hey,
15: yeah, it was
13: hold that thought. I got to come back. We'll talk more about the Honda because, you know, I was one of my first road racers was a Honda Civic 74. So hold that thought. We'll be back in a moment. 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
0: 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Right across from Janet's. Crews in there about 12 o'clock. They're open till late that evening. And his side hustle is kind of cool. He sells toilet tank lids. If you ever break your toilet tank lid, call Dave up. Again, 619-442-7676. He's got over 8,000 of them. You'll never have to buy another toilet again if all you break is the lid. All right, we're going to get back to Dan Murphy. Dan Murphy's mom, Paula, she was definitely ahead of her times because she started, what, racing in the 60s?
2: Yeah, well, actually, late 50s.
0: Okay, late 50s. How old was she? How old was she?
2: When she started that?
0: Yeah.
2: Oh, boy. Well, she was born in 28, so, do the math.
0: Yeah.
2: In her 30s.
0: Now, and, really, that's kind of late, to start a racing career.
2: Oh, yeah. She was a late starter. I mean, during the drag racing time, that she was, getting up there in age. Her and a few of her friends used to joke about their orthopedic fire suits.
0: That's funny.
1: You talk about that being sponsored by AARP.
0: Well, yeah, I tell Brittany all the time, and I'm sure you're familiar with monster trucks. I want to have Dennis Anderson from Gravedigger build me a truck, get AARP to sponsor it, and go out and run the series, and I won't get past the first crash, but that's another story.
2: You know what? I would love to try one of those things because I off-road race for a while.
0: And see?
2: I think that would be a blast.
0: I'm right there with you because I have loved monster trucks ever since they first came out. So she really didn't really have to go look for vehicles to drive. These people were coming to her.
2: Most of the time with the road racing thing, that is correct. And the beginning of the drag racing thing also. However, one night after racing the Oldsmobile at Irwindale, a couple of the drag race guys, the local guys in the neighborhood, Don Radican, a couple of the Hampshire brothers, and the infamous Fat Jack Bynum, she was at the racetrack that particular night by herself with the Landy guy. I don't know where I was, who knows, but they helped her get the car up on the trailer and started chatting her up and convinced her and the Landy guy to go over to the local watering hole after the races and started shooting the breeze. And the next thing you know, Jack is saying, hey, do you ever try a funny car? Do you know what a funny car is? You want to try one of those? You want to do that? Then those two team up and built the car. She quit her job and went professional drag racing.
0: What? Oh, she quit her job.
1: Atta girl.
2: Oh, yeah.
0: Wow.
2: Yeah, she didn't do anything.
0: Halfway.
2: She was racing. That was what we did for a living. That was what paid the bills.
0: Wow, that's amazing. Now, she never remarried, correct?
2: Nope.
0: Well, she did.
1: She's too busy.
0: She did, but it's to motorsports.
1: She married the lifestyle.
0: That is amazing.
2: Well, her and Jack were close, real close.
0: Uh-huh.
2: And, but they actually later on in life, many years after the fact, those two got briefly married. That's kind of a long story.
0: Yeah.
2: That was more over him trying to get a medical situation fixed, and that's just something that they decided that they would do for a while.
0: But that's cool.
2: But that's really not.
0: Yeah, it's not the rich. It's not what most people get married for.
2: No.
0: Let's just put it that way.
2: Yeah, you know, they got along, but not, you know, but they went separate directions, you know, for a reason. They sure. were both kind of ready to go different ways when it right. happened.
0: Did she have a number that she carried through all of her racing, or did every vehicle
2: her
0: have its own?
2: NHRA number was 755.
0: Okay.
2: Which was, you know, what do they call it? Oh.
0: Don't you hate that?
2: Division 7.
0: Oh.
2: And she was, the Division 7 was the 7, and then the 5-5 was her funny car license.
0: Oh, okay. Because, you know, Brittany, normally that's the question she always likes to ask, you know, and that is, you know, what number do you have, and is there any, you know, any reason to have that number? I mean, was it like your dad's, or, you know, but if she's an NHRA, that's an assigned, she doesn't
2: that's
0: really.
2: That's an assigned number, yeah. And the road racing thing, you know, she drove cars. I have a bunch of different pictures of her road racing, and I don't think that's the number's the same once.
1: No.
2: And that was based upon, you know, the whoever owned the car, you know, already had a number
0: right.
2: on it.
0: Right, right.
2: And, you know, at first she started racing, you know, in the just the powder puff, as they called it.
0: Right.
2: But she wasn't a huge fan of that stuff. And then later on, she started racing against the men.
1: I love this woman.
0: I'm telling you, you're sitting right across
1: I'm
0: from me.
1: I'm the same way.
0: Yeah, she's.
1: We don't need powder puff.
0: No, you don't need it at all.
2: No, she didn't really like that idea.
0: And I'm sure she didn't. She didn't drive a pink car either.
2: No, she did not.
1: She didn't need that either. Yeah.
2: She drove some pretty cool looks, some pretty cool rigs. If you look at you have access to my photos in Facebook.
0: Yeah.
2: You should go look at the Murphy's Going Fast album.
0: Oh. And,
2: there's some good photos in there of all kinds of stuff.
0: Yeah. She's amazing. I mean, and one of the things I like doing, and it's not, what do you need, my book? Brittany's, I brought the book today because Brittany, she's a school teacher and she can only read 2 pages and then she's done because she hates to read.
1: I don't have time.
0: You don't have time.
1: But I want to make time.
0: But we do bring a lot of young ladies into this radio show just to give them direction. And I've been telling them, go get this book. You know, if you ever think you want to race and you don't think, you know, it's proper or you're going to get the support, go get this lady's book and read it, and you'll see the reason you can.
2: Yeah, well, yeah, I think so. And she would have been the first person to tell you that you want to do as many disciplines as you can possibly mm-hmm. get under your belt. She road raced, she rally carred, you know, she did rallies.
0: Oh.
2: She ran the Shell 4000 rally that went all the way across the whole country of
0: wow.
2: Canada. You know, from one end to the other. She drove as a publicity stunt. She did a thing with National Rent-A-Car. And she literally drove around the world in a rent-a-car.
0: That's awesome.
2: They flew the airplane across the water crossings, and but she covered the whole globe, basically, more or less,
0: mm-hmm.
2: went around the world, circumnavigated the Earth in a car. And they went through all kinds of groovy spots, like, you know, Iran and Iraq and
0: wow.
2: Afghanistan and all kinds of groovy places. Everywhere.
0: And that's not something a woman would want to do back in the 60s and 70s.
2: Well, she was teamed up with Johnny Parsons on that.
0: Oh!
1: Oh.
0: Wow.
2: And they did have a chase crew. And so it was quite a cool deal. She loved that thing.
0: What kind of car did she drive?
2: It was a, you know, I can't remember. It was like a Buick whatever.
0: Oh, yeah, that's right. Wasn't it a Tempest or something?
2: No, it wasn't a smaller car. It was a bigger, it was a larger, you know, mid-sized car.
0: And Parsons had one too.
2: No, they were in the same car.
0: Oh, okay. I must have.
2: They took turns.
0: God, can you imagine?
2: And But yeah, there was a lot. It was a lot of driving.
0: Oh yeah. Well, guess what? I got to take another break, and then this time we're just going to go right to the top of the hour because I'm done with all these commercial things. 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
7: Ronald Reagan believed freedom was more than a political system or a set of laws. In 1988, he said, "Freedom describes the God-given condition of the human soul." For Reagan, liberty was not something government created. It was something government was called to respect and to protect. That idea sits at the heart of the American experiment. Our rights do not come from rulers, institutions, or political majorities. They belong to us by nature and by God. And when we understand freedom that way, our responsibility becomes clearer. Government may protect liberty. Laws may preserve it, but neither can give us what was never theirs to grant. Freedom begins with the recognition that human dignity and liberty come before government, not from it.
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1: The Answer.
0: And we got Dan Murphy on the line. His mom was Paula Murphy. Google it if you haven't seen it. And what was that Facebook page that you mentioned, Dan?
2: Oh, you can just do a Google search and look for Miss STP.
0: Ah, there you go, Miss STP.
2: And look for a 44-minute long video.
0: Oh, wow. Okay, well, I'll definitely do that. Let me write that down, Miss STP. She didn't have to wear one of those jumpsuits with all that STP stickers on it, did she?
2: No, but we did have one year they did give us, you know, we wore uniforms at the races all the time. Sure. That was part of her contractual stuff. And yes, indeed, one season they gave us those same uniforms like the IndyCar guys had. You know, those goofy white
0: yeah.
2: white shirt with all the STP stickers, you know, STP all over it.
0: Yeah. I looked at those when I first seen them, and I'm thinking, what the heck? I mean, I don't know if I'd want to wear that uniform. Do you still have one?
2: No, I wish.
0: Oh, not even in the museum?
2: Nope, I wish. I would love to have, I would kill to have one
0: yeah.
2: right now.
0: You'd wear it too.
2: Maybe.
0: If you could get in it. But
2: yeah,
0: there's...
2: well, no, I'm a little bigger than
1: David.
2: I used to be.
0: Well, hey, I know, I am too. My mother is correcting me. So where can people get this book?
2: Well, a lot of people buy it on Amazon.
0: Yeah, that's where I got mine.
2: I will warn you that there are two or three or four or more schlocky AI pieces of junk out there. People that wrote, you know, that write other books, and they make the titles sound somewhat similar, and they're not even close to being accurate. And that happens with a lot of books and a lot of sports people. All these people are coming out with all this junk. So you got to be careful. Look for the book by, you know, Erica Arnson. You know, it has the picture of her on the cover of it with the, you know, with the goggles and the smile. You can't hardly miss it.
0: That woman has the straightest teeth I think I've ever seen on anybody.
2: She passed away at pretty close to 95 years old, and she still had perfect teeth.
1: Oh, wow.
0: I mean that's the first thing.
2: She was a fanatic about it.
0: Yeah, that's the first thing that pops out is her teeth. I mean, they're just gorgeous. And she was very, very attractive, you know, back in the day, you know. So I'm sure.
1: We're talking about his mother, David.
0: Well, I know, but.
1: Yes.
0: And I'm sure, you know, she was.
2: You're not the first person that said that, and I get it. And I look at some of the old pictures, and, you know, and yeah, she was, you know, not bad looking.
0: What do they call it? She was easy on the eyes.
1: Easy on the eyes. There you go.
2: Yeah, there you go.
0: How tall was she?
2: Oh, about, I think about 5'6",
0: okay.
2: If I'm not mistaken. Yeah. She wasn't short, you know, a little shorty.
0: But it helps, I mean, because that's a perfect size, you know, because most of the time racing, they don't need a six-footer. Yeah, they want.
2: Well, that's why you see so many more women driving fuel cars these days. Is
0: right.
2: Because they don't want big people in the
1: yep.
2: cars.
1: Yep.
0: That's weight.
2: They want to be able to put the weight
1: yep.
2: where it's advantage to the car, not the driver is something that just has to be there.
0: Right.
1: Yep.
2: So the smaller the driver, the better, and it gives them a little more advantage of where they put weight on the car.
0: Absolutely, and you get more stamina. You know the smaller. The smaller drivers, I think, have better stamina than the bigger guys. But, you know, be that as it may.
2: Well, then there's Matt Hagen. Which
0: not too. I was just thinking. I accidentally.
2: That whole theory right out the window, but.
0: Well, I was interviewing him. And I knew I probably shouldn't ask the question. I said, did your weight have any issue in a funny car? He says, you sound like my crew chief. I said, well, I mean, you're a pretty big boy. He said, I know, I've been that way my whole life, but he said, I compensate. I said, well, yeah, I'll have to give you that. You do compensate.
2: Yeah, he cuts a good light, and then he doesn't run into the fence very often.
0: Exactly, exactly. So what was, did you ever have a chance to ask her what was her favorite type of sports that she drove in?
2: Oh, it's going to be road racing, hands down.
0: Okay, gotcha.
2: Yeah, she, you know, when they did, after she broke her leg and after the Fox thing was out, they did a presentation for her at the Peterson Museum. She broke her leg one day before that event. Now, this is a femur fracture, you know, in your mid-90s.
0: Oh.
2: And, yeah. So she was not going to not be there.
0: Sure. Yeah. Exactly.
2: It was doubtful that she was going to make it, but she said, you know, she told her doctor, I'm going to go. I'm going to this thing. And they... one of my friends graciously agreed to pay for the medical transport to haul her down there and back.
0: Wow.
2: You know, she was down there basically on a gurney and into a wheelchair, and she made it down there to that event come hell or high water.
0: Yeah.
2: And but kind of forgot how we got started down that rabbit
0: hole. I don't know how we... Yeah, how did we get down there? But that's why we have so much fun on radio.
2: Oh yeah, we were talking about her favorite kind of race.
0: Oh yeah, that's right.
2: And one of the questions that somebody asked her during that event was, if you could drive any car in the world right now, what would you want to drive? You know, they were all expecting that she'd say, you know, go a funny car again.
0: Right, right, right.
2: You know, a jet car or something like that. She said, nope, Porsche.
3: Yeah.
0: Oh, my God.
3: Oh, my God. I think I'm reincarnated.
0: I think we'd
3: be friends.
2: Yeah, she was all about the Porsches. She owned a couple of them. She liked them. I mean, I used to drive her Porsches every once in a while. I learned how to drive in a little MG.
0: My God. Well, Brittany just bought... First, she just bought a Porsche Macan twin turbo. Got so excited. She's never had a Porsche before.
3: Always wanted one.
0: And then she just picked up a 944, and she's starting the SCCA autocrossing with it. She can't even see straight.
3: Next week's my first race.
0: Yeah, she's so excited. But, yeah, once a Porsche person, always a Porsche person.
2: Yeah, you got to get out there and mix it up with other people.
0: Oh, she will.
3: Well.
2: You got to go out there with the crowd and do it.
0: Well, road race, not just...
3: I would love it. I'm coming off of 10 years of a dwarf car with 19 other people.
0: So, Dan, you know what a dwarf car is?
2: Oh, yeah.
0: Yeah.
3: I just
0: And that was
3: sold
0: her
3: it.
0: First race car at
3: 42, I started dwarf cars.
0: And she goes, yeah, I'll race it. What is it?
2: We used to go out to Ventura and watch those things.
3: Yes, I raced there.
2: And the sprint cars.
3: Yes.
2: Yeah.
3: I was just trying to simplify my life, so... Yeah, I'm going to try autocross now.
0: Yeah. She doesn't bounce back as well.
2: At least you're not, you know, banging into somebody else or, you know, ending up out in the weeds, you know, hopefully.
0: But what's going to happen? I already know it.
3: What?
0: Prediction. She's going to autocross. She's going to love it. But she doesn't have, like you just mentioned, the cars around her.
3: I know.
0: Loves that competition.
3: I know it's not quite the same, but it's simpler life that I'm
0: just
3: seeking.
0: Let's see how well
3: we do. I still want to be told, drive it as fast as you can.
0: Right.
3: I need that.
0: Yeah, I know. So we'll see how that works out.
2: That's the best part about having other people to race with is because
0: then you
2: have a carrot dangling.
0: There you go.
3: I know. It's not easy. I'm not saying this has been an easy transition.
0: Dan, you're not helping her. Yeah. She's trying.
2: I'm trying to not help her.
0: I know. She's trying to stay
3: on. Poking the bear and stirring the pot.
0: There you go. So, Dan, again, you can go to Amazon, and like you said, the key is look for that smiley face of Paula, and you'll know that's the book.
2: And Eric Arnson as the author.
0: Correct. That's excellent. What I'll do is I'll have Brittany post this. This interview on social media because I haven't quite figured out how to do that. And I'll have her take a picture of the cover of the book. That way there'll be no excuse.
3: Yeah, that's a good idea. I can even put the link to Amazon for it.
0: Yes, you can. You're so good. And so, all right, buddy. Well, hey, since you started at about 15 early, I'm going to go ahead and let you go. Unless there's something that we haven't covered that you'd like to get out there.
2: Well, you know... We went down a couple of little trails that we didn't finish, so I'll finish a couple of them.
0: Oh, okay, go ahead.
2: Okay, one of them you asked about whether there are any of her cars left.
0: Right.
2: And the only one that's left was a little B-modified compact Datsun B210. That was another oddball factory deal. And that car, and you can see you'll be able to see pictures of it yourself. That car was after that thing was over with, Datsun took the car back. And we didn't hear anything about it for years, and then all of a sudden the thing surfaced up for sale, and it was for sale for a lot of money. I would have liked it. I would have thought about maybe wanting to have it if it wasn't so damn expensive.
0: Right.
2: But anyway, somebody bought the car, and whoever bought it had a non-disclosure agreement. So now we don't know where it is. No idea. So it's disappeared. It's in somebody's collection, and nobody's talking about it, and I can't find out.
0: Yeah.
2: The guy that sold it won't tell me. And so I'm really bummed out, but that's it. But everything else, the one duster went to England and got sold over there.
0: Mm-hmm.
2: And they ran it for a while, and then they crashed and destroyed it.
0: Nice.
2: The other duster was sold to somebody else in the United States, and that person was racing it, but I understand he was an automotive painter or something along those lines, and the car was in his shop, and his whole shop burnt down and destroyed the car.
0: So the guy that has the Datsun, even though you're the son, he won't even let you see it or anything?
2: No, he won't tell me who owns it.
0: Oh, that guy.
2: The guy that sold it,
0: yeah.
2: it was a broker. And I know him. I've talked to him before.
0: Wow.
2: And but he says I can't tell you. Hard. Whoever it was.
0: Yeah. Mm-hmm. Just flat didn't want
2: his name out there. Then and there you go.
0: Well, I'd call him back up and say, can you at least call the guy that owns him?
3: Yeah. Tell him
0: and say,
3: who is reaching.
0: This
3: out.
0: Is who wants to see it. Her son.
2: I have tried. Oh. I have already done that. And
0: darn.
2: Most of the time, you won't even return my phone calls. I mean,
0: darn.
2: I see him on Facebook once in a while and say hello, and we talk a little bit here and there. But as soon as I start mentioning that, then he ghosts me again.
0: Darn.
2: He just doesn't want to go there.
0: Yeah. So. Well, I'm in the now. You've got two people upset about it because, to me, that's heritage. That's history. I mean, You're not talking about buying it and reselling it and making a bucket load of money. My goodness. All right. What was the other rabbit hole I went down?
2: It. Yeah, I would like to see it. My son would like to see it.
0: Yeah.
2: My daughter would like to see it. Neither one of them are into racing at all. They got their own little worlds, but they're both very well attuned to her career.
0: Sure.
2: And know everything that's going on. A lot of the stuff that she had. You know, my daughter has some of it. My son has some of it, and it's displayed in their houses.
0: Mm-hmm.
2: And there's that.
0: Yeah.
2: And then I guess the other thing that I was kind of going on, or we were talking about briefly, was the different disciplines and whatnot.
0: Right.
2: And one of the things that she would always tell everybody was, get in as many seats as you can with as many disciplines as you can. And her whole thing was that she thought that road racing was absolutely the hardest and most difficult of the all of those things, and thought that it took more talent to do that than any other form of racing that she did. So she would say, oh, any monkey can drive a top fuel car, or any monkey can drive a funny car. A lot of people would argue that point.
0: Yeah, that's true.
2: But that said, she did it for years and years and years, and never once hit the fence, not one.
3: Wow.
2: I never really saw her get too sideways, even on that documentary. You know, they were talking to Garlitz, and he said, I don't think I ever saw her get sideways.
0: Wow.
2: And that's true. The only time that she had a problem was with the rocket car, and that, if you read the book, you know the story behind that.
0: Right. And that's one we're not going to talk about, folks. Go buy the book. That story is...
2: Go buy the book and read that.
0: it's worth the money, let me tell you. And this is not an expensive book. Dan could be charging a heck of a lot more. You know, but I still think this would be a good full-length movie, personally.
2: I do, too. A long time ago, that somebody approached her about doing that, and there was a screenplay and all the thing written, and I don't even know what happened to it. One of her friends has some of the stuff, and it was like, well, I think if I was ever approached by somebody, I would recommend that they base a new screenplay off of the book.
0: Right, I agree.
2: And I have talked to Eric a tiny bit about that, so we'll see if it ever happens. That would be great.
0: I'd
2: love for it to happen. And I would come out of retirement to go work on that.
0: Absolutely.
2: But there you go. That's kind of it. There's so much. You know, we didn't even talk about Fat Jack's Charm School.
0: No. Well, hey, I mean, I do 6 hours every Sunday. You never know if we get a gap in the our schedule. I mean, Brittany normally does all the scheduling. Because, you know, she won't let me do it because I'll be screwing up.
3: But I gave special permission for
0: you. Yes, you did.
3: I did.
0: So, this relationship is not over. Normally I read a book, interview the author, and then that's the end of it. But I was so moved by the book that I just had to, you know, and especially we kind of did the first segment, one segment, and I looked at Brittany when you left and hung up. I looked at her. I said, that just isn't right. That we can't just do a 15-minute segment. Let's get him back on. And of course she agreed. So we'll definitely get you back on again. And if you want to bring the kids on, you know, they can call in too, the same number. We can, you know, maybe get you interview your son a little bit and your daughter and get their perspective. So, you know.
2: Well, my daughter is the oldest one, and she's the one that really was real close to mom. Now when the Motorsports Hall of Fame inducted her down there in Daytona, I was working. I couldn't go, and the kids went along with her to go down for that.
0: Wow!
2: There's another story behind. There's more to that. There's so much. There's so much more. I could sit here and run my mouth for a month.
0: I know. So well, but I'll call you back. We'll squeeze some more out of you down the road. What do you think?
2: That sounds good to me. Brittany, talk to Dave there and have him set you up with my, if you want to, hit me on the social media. I keep it pretty well locked up.
3: Oh, okay.
2: Only, but since you're a friend of Dave's.

0: Yeah, racing.
1: Was it we? You know, the racing. Like, want? Was it want? Was it not want? Or was it like we need to protect them? What was it?
0: I think,
1: it exclusion really, or was it
0: I
1: like
0: think there was a
1: they
0: little,
1: don't belong there? They belong.
0: Well, they weren't even. I mean, they could never go in the pits.
1: I know. I hear that about Cajon Speedway, right?
0: They all were like that. I mean, Irwindale. I mean. Back and especially,
1: it just wasn't done that way.
0: It just wasn't.
2: It literally didn't take till like Sarah Christian, like back in 1949, where women, I think women were finally getting accepted into racing, I would say.
0: Well,
2: she was a big name.
0: Yeah, but they couldn't go, you know, cross country. They just flat couldn't race. But then the women start screaming about it and, you know, why can't we? Why can't we? And I think, I don't know this for a fact, but I would bet you, if their husband was going racing, they put their foot down and said, well, if you're going, I'm going.
2: Mm-hmm.
0: Not all of them, but, you know, people like Brittany would probably be that way.
2: I was just thinking, Sarah, because, you know, she's one of the most prolific and successful female racers, especially at that time in the 1940s, late mm-hmm. 40s or so. She had a top five finish in the Cup Series at the time. She started at least seven different races. So, and of course, she was the first woman to race in the NASCAR Cup Series, too.
0: Right.
2: So,
0: right.
2: I mean, a very, very big, prolific name for sure.
0: And nobody's done a movie on her either.
2: Have they not?
0: Not that I'm aware of.
2: Oh, I'm going to have to take a look on this one here. Hold on 1 second.
0: And
2: if they haven't, guess what? Racer Radio is going to be one of the big producers on this movie here.
1: So, I have a listener who was listening live with us, Dave. Offer some advice for our caller. Now, this might be the fine line between the stalking that I don't really do.
0: Yeah.
1: I just call it that. But it says, have him ask AI to help about details, including the broker's name, the date, and the sale, when the sale happened. I mean, you can do that with houses.
0: I'm not saying it.
1: And this same listener just put, no powder puff for me either. I raced against the guys.
0: Yeah, no, I agree because it's, and especially, you know, drag racing is probably
1: that is the one sport
0: that
1: yeah.
0: these girls can outdo the guys.
1: But I mean, with me saying, and obviously I think that some ladies belong there, but I'm also a biology major, and I know the biological differences. I know the influence of lots of estrogen versus lots of testosterone,
0: right.
1: which leads to stronger muscle mass and denser bones,
0: right.
1: and there is a physical difference.
0: No matter what
1: some
0: you put,
1: activities,
0: no matter what
1: it
0: you
1: really
0: put in your body.
1: Favors the stronger body.
0: Right. No matter what you put in your body,
1: yeah.
0: it's you can't change
1: yeah.
0: physics.
1: Yeah, but when it's more on the mind as opposed to the physique, I think that's where more women.
0: Did I ask you? We're going to go into the thigh, but did you watch the Kyle Busch?
1: Oh my God, the burnout! Oh,
0: or
1: no.
0: Did you watch the whole show?
1: No, I saw.
0: What'd you think of the burnout?
1: Awesome. I text you. I go, how old is this kid?
0: 11.
1: That was an amazing
0: and if you look,
1: burnout.
0: And I don't know this for a fact. I've got to go back and relook at it because I taped it. But it looks like the car he was in was an automatic. Because he reached down, because he stalled the motor. I don't know if you caught that. So he stalled the motor and then he got it started again. But when he got it started, he kind of pulled the shifter back like about an inch.
1: You saw all that?
0: Well, dude, I've...
1: Good
0: I mean,
1: eyes.
0: Yeah, 11 years old.
1: That was an awesome
0: you have to
1: burnout.
0: Give him, and did you see the bow?
1: Yes, he went climbed on top and yeah, yeah. Wonder where he got that from.
0: I know, but that was awesome. That was an awesome celebration of life. I mean...
1: So the whole celebration was televised?
0: A whole hour. No, it was a whole hour. Kyle Larson, you should have heard Kyle Larson.
1: Oh. I just remember the Kyle's son going up to
0: yeah,
1: the son, but when it first happened.
0: But you got to watch, Google it, see if you can find it, to watch the whole hour.
1: You think I'm going to sit down for a whole hour? That's cute.
0: With a glass of wine.
1: All right.
0: And a plunk of cheese. And a wad
1: you're
0: of bacon.
1: Speaking my language.
0: And a wad of bacon.
1: But worth it is what I'm hearing.
0: Yes, I think so. Yeah.
1: Awesome.
0: And I was never a fan. To be honest with you. So, just

0: you my badge?
1: I did give you your badge. I must have put it away already.
0: All right. Well, folks.
1: All right, I'll see you in 2 weeks. Yep. This time next week, I'll be completing, wrapping up my first autocross.
0: And bring your trophy with you. I want to see it.
1: All right.
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1: News this hour from Town Hall, I'm Mary Rose. Officials in Saudi Arabia say the main airport in Riyadh has been hit by a second missile attack in 2 days. Reporter Lisa Carton has the details.
2: A Saudi military spokesman said a projectile hit King Khalid International Airport today, causing a fire and several injuries. On Saturday, a strike at the same airport killed 13, including one American, and injured more than 300 others.
1: President Trump says the U.S. is weighing its options in the region as Houthi rebels in Yemen claimed responsibility for recent attacks. Russia and Ukraine agree to a ceasefire on energy infrastructure. Correspondent Richard Boyd reports.
3: President Trump announced the energy ceasefire in the war between Russia and Ukraine in a post on Truth Social, saying that both parties have agreed. Following the announcement, Ukrainian President Volodymyr Zelensky posted on X that Ukraine supports the ceasefire. He went on to say that it's important that Russia supports it as well. It comes just days after President Trump said Russia will supply diesel fuel to the U.S. The president called it a great announcement for diesel prices for Americans. The deal reportedly angered Zelensky. Richard Boyd reports.
1: Department of Homeland Security Secretary Mark Wayne Mullen is defending the possible live stream of Nidal Hassan's execution. During an interview with CBS Face the Nation, Mullen said he doesn't see an elevated risk to security because of this. He added that no one has to watch it if they don't choose to. Last week, Secretary of War Pete Hegseth said the execution of Hassan will be public and the Defense Department plans to live stream it. President Trump told reporters it hasn't been determined yet if it will be live streamed. The former Army doctor killed 12 soldiers, one civilian, and an unborn baby. More at townhall.com.
4: Millions will vote soon, but do they really know the issues? Now, Rob Schmidt is on Newsmax tonight talking about the war for America's future. 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
1: The stage is set for the MLB Championship Series, the National League Champion Series. Start Sunday when the Los Angeles Dodgers visit the Milwaukee Brewers. Milwaukee will host the first two games of the best of seven series in the American League. The Cleveland Guardians defeated the Chicago White Sox to advance. Guardians reliever Cade Smith says the shutout was possible because of Gavin Williams.
5: I mean, Gavin did the bulk of it, so you got to talk to him. But, I mean, our org is so good at developing pitching, and it's about knowing our strengths and being able to have a plan and go into attack zone.
1: White Sox manager Will Venable says they didn't do enough at the plate against Williams.
6: He was really good. He attacked us. A lot of spin in the zone. Obviously, he's got a really good fastball, too. Just weren't able to move enough forward, you know, to really put the pressure on him.
1: The Guardians will play the Tampa Bay Rays. Breaking news and analysis at townhall.com. Cops are looking for several suspects following a home invasion in Queens.
7: Police were called to a home in Flushing around 2:32 a.m. on Sunday morning. A 45-year-old man reported that several people forced their way into